0: U.S. President Donald Trump. Vance also credits his longtime friend, Ontario Conservative MP Jamil Javani, as a helpful advocate for Canada. Trump announced a last-minute deal to delay new 50% tariffs on a wide range of Canadian products and a tentative trade deal between the two countries, which is still being worked out. 880 Ched weather. Showers remain possible with an overnight low of 12 degrees, mainly sunny, and 27 tomorrow for the Elks football game, 30 degrees Saturday. I'm Thomas Dias, ahead of Inside Sports with guest host Dave Campbell. Your next scheduled newscast at 6:30 on 880 Ched.
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4: The Edmonton Oilers pour onto the ice. They are the Western Conference champions for the second year in a row.
5: Edmonton's home for great stories, local heroes, and everything you need on the Oilers and Elks. This is Inside Sports, brought to you by James H. Brown and Associates, Alberta Injury Lawyers, the heavy hitters of injury law. And now, here's your host, Brandon Escott, on 880 Chad.
6: Well, we have reached, or almost at the finish line here for the run of Inside Sports this week. No show tomorrow because we got Elks football on your radio. It's Dave Campbell in for Brendan Escott tonight. I'll be in for the next couple of weeks after tonight as well. Brendan will be back on Tuesday, September the 8th. That is one day after the Labor Day Classic in Calgary between the Elks and Stampeders. But first things first, the Elks have to get through tomorrow's game and then have a bye week. And then there'll be 17 days between games. And tonight, a lot of focus, of course, on the game with Gord Hines, former EE offensive lineman, our sideline analyst on broadcast on our broadcast here on 880 Chet of the Edmonton Elks. He'll join us after 6:30. Gord will be around tomorrow. I see the tailgate spot that the nice trailer that Morley and Blake and Gord present the countdown to kickoff show with you, and you'll hear that at 6 o'clock here on 880 Ched. 7:30 will be the kickoff from Play Alberta Field at Commonwealth Stadium. We'll go to the other side, and Doug Brown, a seven-time CFL All-Star with the Winnipeg Blue Bombers, former 12-year CFL defensive lineman, color analyst for the Bombers on our affiliate station CJOB Radio in Winnipeg. Always love Doug because Doug doesn't hold back. Doug tells you like it is and how Doug sees it. So I love that. And then after 7:30 tonight, we will preview the 97th running of the Canadian Derby, one of the best horse races you will find in this country, with Gentry Van Ball, marketing and guest services manager of Century Mile Racetrack and Casino. Handicap the field a bit for you as well. Tell you, you know, I'm always curious about the track itself because I covered a few Canadian Derbies down at, of course, the old Northlands track. That's a very, it was a good track, but it's very tight, kind of felt like a very short track type of, if you go into the auto racing description of what the old track used to be. It was tight, and it was a very demanding track. So very curious to see what Century Mile is like, and who are the favorites. And like I said, with Cam and with Aiden, you will find no better dressed people in this province or even in the country on that day than you will find at Century Mile. I mean, the dresses, the outfits that the men wear, it's just regal. It's like you're at a ball and you're outside at a ball. It's the world's not the world's, but it's just this big playground, and everyone dresses up, Kellen. It's
7: having
6: great.
7: Having a ball at the ball?
6: Having a ball at the ball.
7: Having a ball at the ball, yes.
6: There you go. That's it. So for the Elks, let's get into that right away. They are 7-3. They broke, of course, a two-game losing streak last week with that 42-12 win over the Toronto Argos. There are no changes There are no injuries to speak of, although Mark Kellum did tell me there are some guys working through a couple of things, you know, or a couple guys working through some things. So, you know, just trying to grind it out here, just to try and get to the finish line of a bye week. And but you know what? Cody Fajardo said, I want the focus to be on, well, you know, just trying to grind it out here, just to try and get to the finish line of a bye week. And but you know what? Cody Fajardo said, I want the focus to be on

0: little bit of what has gotten you to a 7-3 record, right?
1: And Mark Killam spoke to him about, look, you got the challenge of having players stay fresh through this tough schedule. And talked about it last night, talked about it earlier today on the Courtney Theriault show doing sports. And it's 10 games in 63 days. So that's an average of 6.3 days between games, which doesn't seem like a big deal. But football traditionally is played 7 days apart. Usually. Now, we know there's short weeks in the NFL. There's probably short weeks in the NCAA. There's not as much, though, that I think we see in the CFL. And the Elks have had, you know, 5-6 day turnarounds. They've also had a couple 7 day turnarounds, the normal turnaround. They've also had a couple 9 day turnarounds. But overall, if you look at it, 10 games in 6.3 days, you're losing, what, 9-10 recovery days, or let's just say a handful of recovery days, and that can stack up. So Mark Killam, head coach, has been, you know, he and the staff have been doing their best the last couple of weeks to just kind of lighten the workload of his team and maybe focus on the mental reps more than the physical reps.
2: Just trying to stay focused on the task at hand. You know, guys show up, they come to work. We try to prepare the right way, even on the short weeks. I try to take care of them as best I can. And then I also, you know, put a lot on them to be proactive with their bodies.
1: And, you know, Mark Killam comes from a strength and conditioning background. In fact, that was his first role with the Calgary Stampeders before becoming an assistant coach and a special teams coordinator. And, you know, sports science has developed over the years, and the Elks have a strength and conditioning coach. It's Danelle Tucker, and she's very, very good. And their training staff is very, very good. And Mark Killam talked about just making sure, you know, players are not overtaxed physically. When they need the rest, they got to have the rest.
2: You know, we just try to, it's really a collective effort with our training staff here. You know, we wear the catapult stuff where we monitor how much, what the volume looks like in practice. We've got a strength and conditioning coach in Danelle that's working with these guys throughout the week as well. So it's really a strength of the collective in that sense of the word. And, you know, as professional football players, you have to have some ownership for your own body.
1: There you go. Ownership for your own body. It is pro football. So you have to monitor yourself. And if there's an issue, you got to tell the coaching staff. You got to tell the trainers. And then you make a judgment call. I mean, Mark Killam expects, like, if you're good, if you can, basically, if you were able to play, you practice, right? I mean, obviously, it's different if you're hurt. If you can't go at your optimal level, you're not going to participate in practice, okay? You're going to do your individual work. You're going to work with the training staff. You're going to work on, you know, the rehab and recovery. But, you know, he doesn't give vet days. You know, he doesn't say, okay, well, we'll give you a maintenance day. He doesn't do that. You either can practice or you can't. And that's just the way it goes. But, yeah, Cody Fajardo on the schedule. Let's remind people, Kellen. They had a 3-week training camp.
3: Mm-hmm.
1: They had one game.
3: Yep.
1: Bye week.
3: Yes.
1: And then they've played 10 straight.
3: That's right.
1: I could go further here and I tell you that, well, it's 17 days between games. And then they're going to play a stretch of 4 games in like 20 days. So that'll be a tough grind.
3: Right.
1: Then they get another bye week. And then I believe they have 3 games left. One game's on a, I think there's one short turnaround, or no, there's 2 Fridays and a Saturday, I believe.
3: Yeah.
1: Or, yeah, I believe that's correct. And then it's postseason.
3: That's right. Absolutely.
1: Which, look, we can't quite say that yet, but if they win tomorrow,
3: they basically would have to win one or split the Labor Day series, and then we're talking playoffs at that point.
1: Sure. And your 2 wins from double digits, yeah, which would definitely get you in.
3: And if you get double digits, that guarantees you in this league, guaranteed, yeah.
1: Yeah, Cody Fajardo, and look, this is not the only team that's had a, you know, maybe a wonky schedule. Remember, they play in the summer especially. They play Thursdays, Friday, Saturday, Sunday. That will change soon because in September, you see the league stay away from Sundays until Grey Cup.
3: Yeah, Thursday, Friday, Saturday then.
1: That's right. And you get a couple Monday games for Labor Day. I think you get a Monday game for Thanksgiving.
3: Yeah.
1: But mostly it's Friday and Saturdays.

0: and you get double headers and that sort of thing. Mm-hmm. So that's the way it goes. But Cody Fajardo says, yeah, interesting schedule so far.
1: Yeah, this is one of the craziest schedules I've ever been a part of with all the short weeks, these long byes, the early bye, the back-to-backs. Like, it's whoever did the schedule making didn't make it very easy on us. And so coming back off the bye without getting too far ahead is going to be interesting, because it's going to be like 16, 17 days between those games. And it's just like you got to get back into rhythm as quickly as possible. And I've talked about this before. I think sometimes bye weeks take the wind out of your sails. Like, we need it because we're banged up and we're sore and guys are just fighting through some injuries. So we need that for health-wise. But in terms of mentality-wise, sometimes when you're rolling, you don't want a bye week.
0: I don't think this team is going to be hurt by a bye week. I really don't. I mean, if they lose tomorrow, that's going to be a long 17 days to stew on that. Mm. If they win, obviously they're feeling much better about themselves. But Cody Fajardo said it. They need it because they have a lot of guys that are banged up. They are playing through stuff, and it's also a chance to get healthy. And I mentioned again, Colter Woodmansey is very close. He's getting much closer every day, it feels like. Could he be an option for Labor Day? I think it's possible. If not Labor Day, the rematch, I would say for sure. Then you got Kenny Logan Jr., who is the Sam linebacker, and he's on the one-game injury list again with that knee injury. He could be an option for Labor Day. So this team's getting healthier. And then, look, Joe Robustelli is getting closer, too. And he's been the tease this year, sadly, because I love when they sign him. A lot of people excited. This big 6'3 receiver that can fly and hurt his hamstring in training camp. And we haven't seen him since, and he was very close to returning. I think the game in, which was it? Was it the game at home, I think, against the Lions, if I'm correct? But he was very close to coming back and then hurt his hamstring, and that was it. He's back on the sixth game, but he's been pulled off. Now he's practicing, that sort of thing. So can he get in the lineup at some point in the post bye week as we get into the Labor Day series and beyond? We'll see what happens. That would definitely be a benefit for sure. The one area that the Elks are very good at is winning the turnover battle. And they have, I believe it's 92 or 93 points off turnovers, which is huge. And they have the best turnover ratio in the CFL.
1: Yeah, we're playing complimentary football. And all of our wins has been complimentary football. The times that we have lost, the three losses that we've had, it was one phase just put the other phase in a tough situation. So we know that when we play off of each other, or if the offense is stalling out and the defense can stand on their head and get us the ball back, or the defense is giving up some plays and the offense can sustain a drive and counter, like, that's when we're at our best. And that's why I think this team is so great, because we can win in a multitude different ways, and we've shown that in our seven wins. It seems like every single one was won differently.
0: And you know, we've had some variance of opinion about the, I don't say variance of opinion, but I've asked some players, and I asked Aaron Grimes, yes, last night on the show, the defensive backs coach, was that more standard or was that more statement? And it's probably a little bit of both, but I do truly believe that that win last week, 42-12 over the Argos, is more of what this team feels it can be. Not that they're going to beat teams by 30. I mean, that's unrealistic. That was, let's face it, that was a surprising result. And I think it's a surprising result, period, when you can beat someone that handily, because it really was a close game midway through that third quarter. But the standard has been set. And part of that standard, according to head coach Mark Killam, is not letting tough moments define games.
2: Find a way. You just said it. It's kind of become our unofficial mantra in the room, but we do find a way. We found different ways to win games. We found ways to win games in the final 3 minutes, which is what you need to do to be successful in the CFL.
0: And back to the Winnipeg Blue Bombers, who have struggled. They're 5-4. They are coming off a win over the Ottawa Red Blacks. And at times, you wonder if this is it for them, right? Is this championship pedigree, this group, and they have a lot of aging veterans, is the ban about to be broken up? But Cody Fajardo says, look, they're still the Blue Bombers.
1: Yeah, they're always a threat. They've been the gold standard of this league for the last, I don't know, 6 years that I've seen it. They play bully ball. They match up well against us. You know, they're a physical team. We're a physical team. And the team that out-physicals the other is usually the team that wins those types of games. So we got our hands full. And the thing about their defense is they're a really good unit. They run a lot of route reading concepts, match concepts is what it's called. So early on in the year, they're just new, and you can take advantage of some holes in the defense. As it gets later in the year, they just fine-tune things. They get really good at what they do.
0: So it'll be good. It'll be a good test, I think, for both teams for sure. I would say the Elks definitely favored to win the game. You know, it was a tough matchup back in week four in Winnipeg. The Elks needed a last-minute drive to win, and TJ Luther caught, a 9-yard pass to give the Elks the lead. And I don't think you can really take much out of that week four game other than these are two tough teams that, you know, it's going to be difficult tomorrow. It's going to be difficult. So we'll see what happens. A 7:30 kickoff at Commonwealth Stadium, and we get things going with Countdown to Kickoff here on 880 Chet at 6.
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0: Well, it's a good start. And it's Dave Campbell, by the way, for Brendan. Good start for the Ottawa Redblacks. They actually scored on a one-yard plunge. And on their first drive of the game, they're up 7-0 on the Alouettes. But, oh, wait, second series, Jake Meir throws an interception to Nate Beauchemin, their safety. And then Tyson Philpott catches a short four-yard touchdown to tie the game. And then the Redblacks line up for a field goal, and Holder botches it. Like, these are things you can't do in professional football. You can't botch a hold on a field goal.
10: Yeah. Well, I'll remind everyone tonight that if the Red Blacks lose, they will be in sole possession of first
0: game. And then the Red Blacks line up for a field goal, and Holder botches it. Like, these are things you can't do in professional football. You can't botch a hold on a field goal.
10: Yeah. Well, I'll remind everyone tonight that if the Red Blacks lose, they will be in sole possession of first place in futility in the history of the CFL. I think it's something like... It's
0: 15?
10: What? Yeah.
0: 15 straight?
10: Yeah. They are tied right now with the Shreveport Pirates of the old American expansion era, Dave Campbell. I think Shreveport had 15 as their loss. And so if Ottawa loses tonight, they break that. So.
0: Wow. It's not good. It's not good at all. The Alouettes has just scored again. And that is Terry Wilson. Yeah. Short yardage plunge for 1 yard. The conversion is good. So it's 14-7 Red Blacks. Alouettes.
10: They wish it was 14-7 Red Blacks.
0: Over the Red Blacks, yes. And, you know, look. There's a moniker, oh, that's so Elks. Now it's that's so Red Blacks. And honestly, I don't think it's funny because I don't want what's happening to the Red Blacks.
10: You want nine teams that are competitive across the board.
0: Exactly, for sure.
10: If when one team struggles, it sucks to see. But we've been through it. We look like we're coming out the other side of it. It might be their turn. I don't know.
0: The Elks are not struggling. We'll talk more about the success that they have had and going into this game tomorrow against the Bombers. Gord Hines is on the way next here on 880 Chet Inside Sports. 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
22: This is Global News at 6:30. I'm Thomas Dias. It's 23 degrees. Wrapping up 880 CHED Time Saver Traffic, here's Justin Durbin.
23: Wrapping up what has been a really busy back half of the drive on a really nice note. A lot of this volume is eased up really well across the city. Still a bit of volume working its way through on the Yellowhead around 127th Street through the construction. And if you're traveling on the West 10 Day southbound around Stony Plain Road, we do have this collision being cleared up along Ellerslie Road at 170th Street southwest. Westbound and southbound still a bit busy as you make your way through. Craving your favorite burger? Forgot the sunscreen? 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With 880 CHED Time Saver Traffic, I'm Justin Durbin.
22: Thank you, Justin. Well, those who ran in a longer than necessary Eppington Marathon may still qualify for other prestigious races, such as the Boston Marathon. Organizers of the Boston event say they will not accept adjusted qualifying times from the Eppington Marathon. However, they say if an athlete ran further than the required length but still met a qualifying time for the marathon, they would make the cut. Local runner Greg Plester isn't sure if he'll qualify.
24: And so at 30 kilometers with about an hour of running left to go, I was certain that I was going to do it. And then I hit 10K to go based on the course markers, and my heart started to sink. And then I picked up the pace as best I could, and then I hit the 5K with about an hour of running left to go. I was certain that I was going to do it. And then I hit 10K to go based on the course markers, and my heart started to sink. And then I picked up the pace as best I could, and then I hit the 5K, and I was still well off, and I had to run like a sub-20-minute 5K just to have a chance.
22: Last Sunday's race was found to be two-thirds of a kilometer longer than necessary. And south of the border, the AP's Lisa Dwyer reports on hefty fines for two NFL teams after a brawl at a joint practice.
25: The Dallas Cowboys and the New Orleans Saints have each been fined $500,000 apiece by the NFL after their fight-filled joint practice. The league announced the fines after requesting video of the tumultuous workout at the Cowboys training camp base in California. Saints tight end Brock Recksteiner body slammed Cowboys safety Jalen Thompson. Saints center Eric McCoy threw a Cowboys helmet high in the air during one scrap, while McCoy and Cowboys linebacker Donovan Ezra Ezeraku threw punches at each other in an ugly sequence that ended with Ezeraku getting thrown out of practice for the second time during camp. I'm Lisa Dwyer.
22: I'm Thomas Dias. Your next scheduled newscast at 7 on 880 CHED.
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5: Oh, it just gets worse for the Red Blacks. So they botch a hold, and KB Onyenko just takes it and rumbles the other way, and they score off that touchdown, and then Jake Mayer, I believe, threw a pick six to Ento. And it's 21-7. Yikes. You just feel bad for them. You really do. And, I mean, 0-10 is coming. It's just painful. We'll talk more football in a second here, but I want to update you on the CPKC Women's Open LPGA Tour event in Edmonton, the Canadian Open, down at Royal Mayfair. Brooke Henderson finishes up with a 3-under par round, so 8 shots off the lead. It's Miyu Yoshimida out of Japan, who is at 8-under. Mm-hmm. 1 shot back is Nasa Hakatoa at 7-under. 2 Canadian teenagers, though. Michelle Jing and Anna Huang. Jing is an amateur, and she is at 5-under along with Huang. And so it's a
6: impressive,
5: yeah, 3-way tie for third, or 4-way tie for third.
6: Yeah.
5: So yeah. Henderson kind of in the mix. She had a really kind of, it's just a understated round where she was just even through the front nine, and then had a much better back nine. So puts herself at least in the striking distance of the lead. The Jays played this afternoon. Mm-hmm. Kazu Okamoto, Nathan Lukas, Das Cameron, Homer, George Springer drove in 2 runs. Jays beat Tampa Bay 5-1. Shane Bieber struck out 7 batters in 7 innings. So yep. Jays continuing to roll along here.
6: And just rolling back to the CPKC Women's Open, Dave, kind of a humorous moment with Kiera Romero, who's making her debut on the LPGA circuit this weekend. The Mosquitoes of Edmonton have found their way to the Royal Mayfair are now attacking golfers such as Kiera Romero on 16. She had to back off from the tee about 4 or 5 times before actually, you know, teeing off in that hole because the bugs were just too buggy at that
5: crazy
6: point. So.
5: Crazy. Well, hopefully, I think it should be a mosquito, I wouldn't say mosquito free, but the mosquito should be less
6: minimalized
5: tomorrow. Yeah.
6: Yes.
5: Hopefully, big crowd tomorrow.
6: Throw some off on. You'll be good to go.
5: You'll be good to go. Elks and Blue Bombers. Gord Hines joins us right now. Hey, Gord, how you doing?
7: I'm doing great. Dave, how are you?
5: I'm doing great. I see the trailer all set up at the tailgate for Morley, Blake, and yourself to do your thing. So
7: perfect.
5: You know what happens when you do your thing is you get things brought to you. So
7: yeah, it continues to be the best idea I've ever had, and it's a great way to break it up a little bit. And yeah, I mean, why not? I'll take any opportunity to get that done. But no, it should be. I'm looking forward to see what they have night game as opposed to more like game. last week. But yeah, I'm excited to get things going. This will be a nice one under the lights tomorrow.
5: And walking through the tailgate on Saturday, because it was, you know, it was like 10:30 when I got there because the game was at 1, and I'm like, boy, there's a lot of bacon here, and I'm not complaining about that. There's a lot of bacon smell and sausage smell. It's outstanding. And if Food Network had a radio show, you guys would host it. It would be I don't know, tailgate delicacies or something like that. Because yep. I mean, you have me riveted every time I hear you guys talk about the tailgate food. And then I'm going, why am I not going out there?
7: Well, my shameless plug would be, if anyone's listening from the Food Network, feel free to give us a call.
5: There you go. Yeah. Get a little extra cheating. Walking around money, eh, Gord? So.
7: That's right. I work cheap.
5: So the Elks are going through a stretch here. So tomorrow will be 10 straight games in 63 days. So that's, look, do the simple math, that's 6.3 days. So if, you know, you round that down a bit, I mean, football usually is played every once a week, 7 days apart. We know the CFL, that doesn't happen all that much. But that's a lot of football, because you're missing a handful of days. And I'm trying to remember when you played, I think it started as one bye week and then changed to two.
7: Yeah, my first handful of seasons, they did change by the end, but it was, there was like the bye weeks, the scheduled bye weeks. It was half the teams, like week nine, basically. You used to play nine games, then had you done bye, but half the teams would have it on one week, and then the next week, the other half would have them, and then you just continue on with the rest of the season. So you only got one. You knew like it was going to be right in the middle, like right in the end, of, near kind of middle of August every time, or late August. I wish I could have had two, like more consistently, because man, that's such a nice break. Like, you just need it. And 10 games in a row, like, especially, yeah, okay, we used to play 9 games in a row, and 10's only one more, but they played, what, 2 games before their first bye?
5: Yeah.
7: Is that what it was, or something like that? So anyways,
5: yeah, one game, yeah.
7: It was, okay, so one, whatever. So yeah. They played 11 games, you know, like, that's a lot. That first bye, sure, it's great after training camp, but, I mean, you know, you could go a little further without, you know, before you really need it. So 11 games really before the first meaningful break in the season is, like, that's just a lot. And that's a drag. And it's not even just physical, it's mental, it's emotional. You just got to get, like, it's a grind. And I used to do it. My bag was packed the day before the game, and I'm gone. I'm driving to BC or whatever.
5: You know, and I want to, that was my next question, Gord, is like, because Cody Fajardo said today, I had to talk to my offense and say, guys, look, we need a break. The break's coming, but you got to stay focused on the task at hand, which is tomorrow night.
7: Right.
5: That can be a real challenge, right? Because these guys are tired. They are fatigued, even though, you know, the coaching staff's done a great job. Mark Helm's done a great job of trying to save their bodies and protect them as much as possible and just get their energy. But, like, let's face it, Gord, you know, and I know, there are players fighting through things, you know, and trying to stay on the field because they have a lot of injuries still, even though they're getting healthy. But tell me about that focus that needs to happen tomorrow to just keep it on the game and the task at hand and not, oh, my plane ticket is at this time on Sunday.
7: Well, usually you're taking care of that like the week before, at least, you know, and it's kind of done. So, you know, I mean, the smart play, I guess, let's put it this way, the smart play is to take care of all that prep like a week ago, 2 weeks ago, whatever. So it's out of your mind, because the last thing you want to be worrying about is, you know, is my plane going to be on time the next day, right? So, you know, these guys have all had their plane tickets booked for a long time. So focusing on the game, you know, it is tough, though. Like, I wouldn't blame a guy for, especially after this, like, that's, you know, 10, 11 games in a row, basically, just wanting to mentally check out a little early. It's like human nature. It's tough. Like, who really wants to work Friday afternoon before a long weekend, right? And that's basically what they're doing right now. So, you know, this is what professionals do. I mean, every year it's the same thing. You got to show up, do your preparation. I trust a guy like you said, like Mark, and then obviously, you know, a great leader, as we found out this year, or as we've been reaffirmed this year, a great leader like Cody Fajardo, to really get the focus back where it needs to be, get the players ready to go. A lot of people on this offense are, you know, relatively veteran players, so they've seen it before. So it's not like, you know, you're trying to wrangle a bunch of rookies to get their focus together. So these guys show up, they're professionals. You know, yes, you're looking forward to that break, and the break is going to be amazing, but it's going to be a little bit sweeter if you come off with a win. So I think, you know, going into bye week on a win, you can just relax a little bit more, a little bit easier, and not have to worry about getting back so fast. So, yeah, making sure guys are focused is a challenge, 100%. But if there's anybody, you know, around that I would want keeping guys in line, it's, you know, Mark Killam and it's Cody Fajardo, making sure that offense is ready to go and to perform. I'm not all that concerned going into this game about focus, because these guys will do it right, and I have a lot of confidence. They've shown this year they can be very mature, so I have no doubt that they'll be ready to go come kickoff tomorrow.
5: You know, the question I've been asking this week, and we're joined by Gord Hines, former double E offensive lineman and our sideline analyst here on 880 Chad Elks broadcast, and we got another one tomorrow. 6 o'clock is countdown to kickoff here on 880 Chad, and then they'll kick it off at Commonwealth Stadium, Elks and Bombers, after 7:30. But, you know, coming off that win against the Argos, and of course that was off the heels of a 2-game losing streak, they got, you know, basically dominated in Montreal with the Alouettes. And, you know, I kind of was asking, you know, Mark Killam, asking, you know, I asked Aaron Grimes this yesterday on the show, a few players, was that a statement game, a statement win, or is that just simply your standard? And I got a few of that was a statement, but more it quickly gravitated to, no, I think this is the standard. This is who we are. And, I mean, 10 games in, it's hard to argue that it isn't who they are.
7: Agreed. This team has shown pretty regularly this year that they've got what it takes to just gut it out and get a win. I would say, I mean, we talked about it a bit in the post game last week. I would say that was a statement game for them, not only because they won, but how they won. You know, they could talk about their standard about, you know, coming through, it was a close game, and persevering and getting the win. But the way they did it, where that second half was, like, that was a dominant second half.
5: Yep.
7: And, you know, they could have just come out and scored 7, scored 10, whatever, and coasted, and, you know, feeling comfortable with the lead, and, you know, and they could have called that, yeah, that's our standard because we went out there and won. But the fact that they came out there and put, what, 30-some points in this, was it that much?
5: Yep.
7: It doesn't matter, but, like, that was a dominant performance that they didn't have to keep their foot on the gas pedal that hard. So, but came out there and basically probably proved to this is us. This is what we can do. And when we want to, we can finish it.
5: Gord on hold and see if we can maybe get him in a better spot. We're kind of losing Gord here. Is the phone has other ideas, let's say that. So Gord Hines joining us here, our sideline analyst and former double-E offensive lineman here on 880 Chad, and our sideline analyst here on 880 Chad. That's right. He's back, folks. Gord, I want to ask you about, okay, so Justin Rankin gets 100 yards from scrimmage, 108, huge. He had a quiet game on the ground, 47 yards on 16 attempts. And that's where I want to go with the attempts. He had 16, Javon Leak had 6. And collectively as a group, and thanks to Cody Fajardo, had 50 yards rushing, including a career-high 44. They were over 100 yards rushing. But the 22 handoffs, can you tell me about the net effect that could do on the opposition, that you're even though it's maybe not as successful as you would like, but 22 attempts on a physical standpoint towards the opposition?
7: Anytime you're running the ball, and I do include kind of play action in as far as this is concerned, because you know the guys up front are getting off the line. There's collision. The linebackers are stepping up. Anytime you're doing that, it keeps a team honest, right? And that's the big thing. I mean, physically, yes, it sucks. It's amazing. It's great for the offense. I'll tell you that. Like, for offensive line, that's what we want. That's what we crave. Let's get off the ball and push guys around. But for a defense to have to defend the run essentially 22 times, or however many, sorry, you said there, plus the play action, so maybe it was closer to 30. Man, that just puts a physical and mental toll on them because they have to, A, they're getting hit instead of being hit. That always sucks. But then, you know, having to play a little more honest. And, you know, this is a team, too. If Edmonton didn't have the potential to have the best running attack in, you know, in the CFL, in my opinion, then they, you know, they could play a little back a little more. They could play the odds and you know, maybe just, what am I trying to say here? Basically, you play the odds. And, you know, if they break one, great, they're going to break one, but we don't get burned that bad. When you're handing the ball off to Javon Leak and Justin Rankin that many times in the game, they have no choice but to play it completely honest, because that can absolutely destroy a defense. So the fact that there hasn't been a production there, I mean, yeah, a little concerning, and it's probably definitely worth looking into. But even if the production hasn't been there for the last few weeks, a defense cannot afford to not play it 100% honest and take it very seriously, because if they don't, they'll get slashed. And, you know, we could see, like we have seen before, Justin Rankin himself put up well over 100 on the ground, and then obviously there's the receiving threat there too. So the game, it comes into game planning, and you know, if they keep at it, and again, like I said, the defense has to play it honest. Now that opens up for more of like a play action or something like that, which the linebackers have to step up, creates gaps, you know, kind of in the slot there, and in kind of just behind the linebackers in front of the safeties for, you know, for the quick passes and whatnot. So it definitely, even if you're not getting the success yardage wise from your top kind of performers or contributors there, I think just keeping that action, the action of the offensive line getting off the ball, guys getting to the line of scrimmage, you know, at speed, which then, again, like I said, makes the linebackers have to step up, and they have to play it honest. And then that opens up the other parts of the game. And this is kind of what we were talking about at the beginning of the season when the receivers weren't doing great, but Justin Rankin was absolutely running wild, running all over everyone in the league. You know, they had to fill the box, you know, and then end up stopping the run a little bit. Yeah. But then what happened? Cody Fajardo in the game plan found the open receivers, and then boom, the receivers start going off, and you know, and then it becomes more well-rounded offense. So yeah, the production's not there. I'd like to see it there, but the commitment to the run attack, whether it's a play action or a handoff or whatever, it's something that the defense, especially against this offense, has to play honest and has to game plan for, because if they don't, you know, they will get burned, and they will get burned bad.
5: Good stuff, Gord. All right. Going to be a beautiful night tomorrow at Commonwealth. Hopefully a big crowd again. And, you know, looking forward to a good football game once again down at Commonwealth. So we'll see you tomorrow. Thanks for this.
7: Absolutely. I'm excited. Thanks, Dave.
5: Gord Hines, our sideline analyst here on 880 Chet. Of course, former double E offensive lineman. And I saw late afternoon that they're approaching 20,000 tickets sold. It's supposed to be a warm day tomorrow, really warm day. No rain, really, to speak of. Come down to Commonwealth. Check out your Edmonton Elks, because they're worth checking out.
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5: Dave Campbell is for Brendan Escott tonight and for the next couple of weeks. So Ottawa Redblacks recovered a fumble on short yardage. Terry Wilson fumbled the football, and Alonzo Adai, their starting safety, recovered it. He went to the end zone, but he was ruled down, but it was a turnover, and Brett Lowther just kicked a 36-yard field goal. So 22-10 is the score now. As we'll make it 22-5 or 25-10 now, as Jose Maltos Diaz just hit a field goal. So it's slide down the mountain even more if you're the Ottawa Redblacks.
6: Are they in Montreal tonight, or are they playing in Ottawa?
5: They're in Montreal.
6: Okay, yeah. Good. I can't imagine breaking that long, long-standing record in front of your home fans. That would just be brutal, but... Ooh.
5: Yeah, it's tough. It's tough. Remember last night after the Jays' loss, we said the Jays have two teams to climb over for the wild card, the final wild card spot.
6: Right.
5: Now it's one.
6: Ah.
5: Because they scored a win today, 5-1, over the Tampa Bay Rays. So the Jays at the moment are one half game out of the last wild card spot, or the third and final wild card spot, held by the Minnesota Twins. So the Jays will start a three-game set in New York tomorrow against the Yankees. That scoreboard update is brought to you by GCL Diesel. Proudly Canadian since 1972. 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Thomas Dye is set to go with a news update. And then after 7 o'clock, we'll be joined by Doug Brown for the other side. Winnipeg Blue Bomber great, and also color analyst for the Bombers on our sister stations, CJOB in Winnipeg. Hour 2 on the way next on Inside Sports here on 880 CHED. Dave Campbell in for Brendan Escott.
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18: This is Global News. It's 7 o'clock. I'm Thomas Dias. It's 23 degrees. And this just in. Police say one person is dead after a twin-engine plane made an emergency landing on a road in Prince George, B.C., crashing into cars. Social media photos show what appears to be wreckage speared through the windscreen of a pickup truck and a man with blood running down his face with another vehicle in a ditch and a plane nearby. Prince George RCMP say the plane landed on Foothills Boulevard around 2:20 p.m. They say an occupant of one of the two vehicles on the ground was killed, but did not have any other information yet about anyone else, including any aircraft. The Transportation Safety Board of Canada says investigators have been sent to the city in the BC Interior, saying the plane involved was a Beech King Air 200. Back home now, where another motorcycle rider has lost their life in a city, this time in a rear-end collision. Police say a Range Rover had been southbound on 34th Street last night and had slowed down to turn east onto 64th Avenue when a motorcycle slammed into the back of it. A 24-year-old man who had been alone on the motorcycle ended up dying at the scene, with speed considered a factor in his death. Police would like to hear from witnesses and anyone with helpful dash cam footage leading up to the collision, with no one hurt in the SUV. Well, winter may still be a ways off, but city staff are getting a jump on things with proposed changes to the snow and ice control program. A report released to the public today says the program would now have four principles, including safety, reliability, connectivity, and now accessibility. The city is hoping to minimize barriers for people with mobility challenges. The city's Valerie Dasik says the plan still needs council approval.
19: For the snow and ice program, the biggest thing that we're working on is timing and availability. We want to make sure our crews are available and given the tools they need to be out on the roads to help whenever they are needed. So we are optimizing how many staff, how many pieces of equipment, and that we're out there ready to work for the city of Edmonton.
20: The report also mentions potentially using calcium chloride on major roadways, but if that option is chosen, it would not be used until the 2027-28 winter season. Well, the Fringe Festival is asking for community support to help with its ongoing fundraising. Executive Director Megan Dart says while things look casual on site, there's a lot that goes into the festival.
21: The cost of producing an event like ours continues to increase year over year, while our funding remains relatively stagnant.
20: The Sustained Fringe campaign launched a monthly donor campaign 2 years ago and now sees 840 donors each month. They're hoping to increase that to 1,000 before they wrap up for the year this Sunday. And today in Las Vegas, at the murder trial of Dwayne Keefe D. Davis, the only person ever tried for the death of Tupac Shakur, jurors heard a key recording of him being interrogated about the 1996 killing of the rap music icon. ABC's Alex Stone with more.
22: Former LAPD Detective Darren Dupree, he says, we were talking to Davis and they thought he was involved in the notorious B.I.G. murder. And he said, well, we didn't do that one, but we did the other one. And they said, whoa, wait a second. Is the other one Tupac Shakur? And they realized that that's what he was talking about. They ended the conversation there and then came back together with his attorney later. And they say that he laid the entire thing out.
20: Davis also ended up writing a tell-all book, but now claims he was lying about orchestrating Tupac's murder in order to make money on the book. 880 Ched weather, showers remain possible with an overnight low of 12 degrees, mainly sunny, and 27 tomorrow for the Elks football game, 30 degrees Saturday. I'm Thomas Dias. 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
24: Home for great stories, local heroes, and everything you need on the Oilers and Elks. 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And now, here's your host, Brandon Escott, on 880 Chad.
5: Hour two of the show is underway. Dave Campbell in for Brendan Escott tonight. Next couple weeks after, once we get rolling on Monday. Of course, the Elks will be in their bye week, and I'll be there or be here for that week. And then the week after, Brendan will be back on September the 8th, which is a Tuesday, day after Labor Day. And, of course, the Labor Day Classic. But tomorrow we got Elks and Bombers at Commonwealth Stadium. And you can catch it live right here on 880 Ched with Countdown to Kickoff at 6 o'clock, 7:30. They'll kick it off at Commonwealth with Morley Scott, Gord Hines, Blake Dermott, and yours truly as the Elks look for an 8-3 record heading into their second bye week of the season. And eight wins would surpass their win total from last year in each of the last two seasons, actually, because in 2024 they finished with a 7-11 mark. So there's been a lot of progress made by this team, and that definitely would be another notch in the belt of progress for sure. The Ottawa Red Blacks, well, they managed to get a turnover of their own. The sad thing is they've turned the ball over three times, and they're down 25-10 to the Montreal Alouettes, who are a machine, absolute machine. But the Ottawa Red Blacks are, you know, they started the game well. They got a touchdown, drove the field, and then Jake Mayer threw an interception, and then the holder couldn't hold the ball. Like, the holder, your job is to get the ball from the long snapper, put it on the tee for the kicker to kick the ball, hopefully through the uprights. That didn't happen. Holder messed it up. And then Kebionento returns it deep into Red Black territory. Alouette score after they scored already to tie the game at 7. They go ahead 14-7. And then Jake Mirra throws a pick 6, and it's just been disaster since. So Brett Lowther kicks a 36-yard field goal off of a turnover that was created by the Red Blacks, as I mentioned. And then Jose Montos Diaz connects on a field goal. So it's 25-10 for the Alouettes at the half over the Red Blacks. And tomorrow, the Elks have no changes. They go with the exact same lineup that won them a game on Saturday of last week, 42-12 over the Toronto Argos. So, and then after that, after this bye week, when they get ready for the Labor Day rematch in Calgary against the Stampeders, who are on their bye week this week, they'll play the Hamilton Tiger Cats before the Labor Day Classic. Could Coulterwood Manzi be back? I mean, that would be huge. You know, for the first time, he suited up in practice. For the first time that we've seen him in full gear, really, since he got hurt in the second half in week one in Ottawa. So he won't play tomorrow, but there will be no changes. Bombers, they'll have their usual cast, except I think Ethan Ball got an Achilles injury last week. Well, Doug Brown will tell us right now, who joins us. Former Winnipeg Blue Bomber, 7-time All-Star, and color analyst on CJOB Bombers football in Winnipeg. Doug, thank you for coming aboard. I said the Elks have no changes. The Bombers have one, though, and it's Ethan Ball, right, who's a special teamer. That darn Achilles injury, I think that's what it was, right?
0: Yeah, I mean, they haven't disclosed the nature of the injury, but by all accounts, it certainly sounds like that is the situation. So it's unfortunate. Up-and-coming player, able to take some spot reps on defense and doing a great job so far this year on special teams. We'll certainly miss him.
5: Yeah, no question about it. Okay, last week you saw the Ottawa Red Blacks, and obviously the Bombers, it was a big win for them because they kind of, you know, they kind of got to get back on track a little bit. And Ottawa, look, we've been there before here in Edmonton. We know what the Elks have been, the kind of the team the last few years prior to this year, the team to, well, if you want to get back on track, here come the Elks. Sadly, the Red Blacks are in that position. But when you watch the Red Blacks,
0: and you have an expectation, where's it all going to fall apart? Where's the other shoe going to drop? And it's funny when you start to see that actually transpire on the football field. So it's, you know, as much as they say teams that are hot can find ways

0: frustration you have as a player that, okay, we're doing great this game, or we've had a great few moments here, and you have an expectation, where's it all going to fall apart? Where's the other shoe going to drop? And it's funny when you start to see that actually transpire on the football field. So it's, you know, as much as they say teams that are hot can find ways and learn ways to win, I think it it happens as well at the other end of the spectrum, in the sense that teams learn how to lose as well. And no matter what they do out there, no matter how many, you know, what percentage of a game they're playing well and everything is going according to the game plan, they just, you know, they find a way that it's going to get away from them, and things spiral out of control. And yeah, it's a very difficult situation. Obviously, I've never been 0-9 before, but I certainly have sympathy for what those players are going through.
1: Important win, though, for the Bombers. I mean, you know, they played on July 30th and they lost to the Lions 35-19. Caden Salter, who was the third string quarterback, ran roughshod. So did Xander Horvath. And you hear comments from, you know, people who watched the Bombers for a long time, like yourself, saying that's probably one of the worst home losses I've ever seen. You get a bye week, and then you get, it is the Red Blacks, but, you know, they're paid to win. How important was that win just to kind of settle the waters, if that's the right term?
0: No, I think you can't overstate it. I think after a loss to the BC Lions, where, you know, rookie quarterback, they were absolutely ravaged and depleted by injury, and to give up, I mean, they gave up 201 yards on the ground in the fourth quarter, which is more than any Winnipeg Blue Bomber team in over 10 years through the entirety of a game. So let alone the it was 377 or 387 set a franchise record, and not the way you want to set a record as a defensive player. So that was as bad as it gets. And then they had a bye week immediately following that. So, I mean, you come back and you either, we were talking before the Edmonton game, this is, not before the Edmonton game, before the Ottawa game, we were talking, we're like, listen, if they don't win this game, and they thought losing to BC in that fashion was rock bottom, well, being the first win of a winless football team, I can assure you it can get even worse. And luckily they were able to put things together in large part because of the combined all-purpose yardage of Brady Oliveira really getting involved in that passing attack. That really helped things out. And it's never been easy against Ottawa. A lot of teams, they take a lot of teams down the wire, but, you know, the Bombers are able to pull it out, and I can assure you they're in a much different mind frame coming into the game tomorrow than they would have been otherwise.
1: Which I think it makes them dangerous because, look, I know the Bombers don't seem to be the Bombers of, you know, the five straight Grey Cup in a row period where they won twice to start that run. But to me, there's enough championship pedigree on that team that I go, you can't, you know, this is going to be a test for the Elks, who I think they are, you know, they are who they are right now. They're a much better football team than we have seen for a while. But do you see enough championship pedigree that, you know, they can come in and, you know, play that type of, I mean, style of game that, and they, I think the Bombers play a tough brand of football. I think the Elks do, but is there enough championship pedigree to come in tomorrow night and go, hey, you know, there's a chance to get 2 points out of this game tomorrow?
0: Yeah, you know, I look back at the game where they lost to the Elks at home, and, you know, I thought that was a very competitive game until the late stanza where the Elks got away with it. So I think they match up quite well, but I also think the Elks are a team on the ascend, and the Winnipeg Blue Bombers right now are a team on the descent.
1: Right.
0: You know, their Hall of Fame quarterback's not getting any younger, and therefore, you know, he's getting hit a lot. He's been hurt more than he has of past. So there's a lot of things trending in the wrong direction. There's a lot of talk about some of these guys that have been there for all five Grey Cup appearances and two wins, and how some of those guys are potentially getting long in the tooth as well. So it's I think Winnipeg at any given time this season can certainly beat someone. They can, you know, if everything comes together and these guys get the right matchups and are feeling it on any given day, they certainly can beat anybody, I think, in this league. But it's another question when it comes to any level of consistency and consistent outputs on a week in and week out basis. That's a question we still haven't answered yet.
1: Yeah, for sure. Doug Brown joins us, former Winnipeg Blue Bomber great, and also the color analyst for the Bombers football on CJOB Radio in Winnipeg.

0: our affiliate station, along with Derek Taylor. Tomorrow night on this station, you'll hear Elks football on 880 Chad with countdown to kickoff at 6 and the opening kickoff at 7:30 down at Commonwealth Stadium. I mean, you know, Brady Oliveira had an ankle injury or an ankle issue going into last week's game, and I assume he'll be just fine.
1: I hope he has the same one. Yeah, he has the same one coming in this game.
0: Yeah, that's right, because it only produced over 150 yards from scrimmage. Man, he's the engine that makes that offense go still. It's just so impressive how he can control games.
1: Yeah, and you know, we really saw something from him last week that we haven't seen him that effective and that utilized in the passing attack, you know? And it's just a break for, you know, an older Hall of Fame quarterback like Zach Claris. Hey, you don't got to throw it in harm's way. You don't got to thread the needle down the field every time. You can dump it off in the flat to Brady. And last game, you know, he was making people miss, and he was he had a heck of a yards after the catch average in that game. So having him as a high percentage check down option, I think, can really help this offense out. And if he can put together significant, consistent efforts like that, I think this offense could take a turn for the better for sure.
0: So Willie Jefferson's getting older, but he's not getting shorter. So that's the issue for any quarterback. But he and Jake Cereza seem to be working pretty well together. And
1: yeah.
0: An extension to that question is, how much of that defense is really dependent on that front four getting pressure?
1: Yeah, you know, we haven't figured out the offense this year, and we certainly haven't figured out the defense this year, because personnel-wise, the defense looks better, but they're not as good as they were last year. They have way more sacks, and they appear to get more pressure, but, you know, last year, they were just a better defense overall, so it's very puzzling. You think they'd be better with more pressure, but maybe because it's inconsistent, maybe because it's not coming every snap. I'm not sure if guys are wary about playing more aggressively in the back end. I'm not really sure, you know, on how this trickles down in Jordan Younger's scheme, but it's quite a puzzle, you know, because like I said, they're doing well in the sack department, but I think consistent pressures are much more important to how your defense fares than just sacks, because you get two or three a game and you can say, oh, well, they got 54 sacks last year. You know, you could think they're pretty good, but if those are the only three pressures they get in a game, then that's not necessarily the case. So their defense is, they have some new pieces. They have some injury situations, obviously the safety position. So, they got a lot of things to contend with, and the new players getting up to speed in this match coverage defense has taken some time. So we're hopeful, you know, at the halfway point of the season, things are only going to get better as we go on.
0: How about Sergio Castillo? He has the most 50-yard field goals in the history of the league now. That's pretty impressive.
1: Yeah, I don't pay much attention to the kicking game, I have to be honest. But when I heard that, I was like, what? Like, apparently, well, I think they pulled one back. I think he's actually tied right now with Troy Westwood.
0: Okay.
1: And I looked at Troy's attempts. I mean, Troy played, like, what, 38 years in the CFL or something ridiculous. But he had, like, 90-something attempts. And Sergio's had, like, 50-something, maybe. And he's just, his connection rate on 50-plus yard field goals is absurd. You know, and I get why we always get mad at head coach Mike O'Shea for taking the foot off the gas and trotting out Sergio, but it's almost like a guaranteed 3 points, you know, no matter where he's kicking it from. So
0: it works.
1: You actually see that other point of view.
0: All right. Well, it'll be an interesting one tomorrow night. I think these two teams always play very close physical games, and I don't expect anything different tomorrow night. Doug, appreciate your time as always, and we'll chat soon, okay?
1: Awesome, my friend. Thanks for having me on again. And I look forward to hopefully a competitive game tomorrow night.
0: Doug Brown, former Winnipeg Blue Bomber for 12 seasons, 7-time CFL All-Star, and just a delight to talk to. And Winnipeg football fans get to hear him on CJOB Radio alongside Derek Taylor for Blue Bombers coverage. And I see another close, physical, contested game between these two. And but you hear what Doug Brown says, and again, Doug Brown doesn't mince words. He says the Elks are on the ascend and the Bombers are on the descend. So I would take it. It would take a lot for the Bombers to beat the Elks tomorrow, and I think that's correct. And I think you give them respect because they are who they are. They are, like, they still have this aura, Kellen, that they have the program still.
2: Yeah.
0: They're the organization you aspire to be. Where the Calgary Stampeders, I think, have lost that a little bit over the last few years, right? Mm. I don't think there is...
2: Yeah, fair comment, yeah.
0: I don't think there is the same as they used to be. And, you know, they're trying to keep that. And Dave Dickinson's, you know, not an idiot. You know, he's trying to keep that aura about them. Where I think the Bombers, and I agree, I don't think they're as good as they once were. And I don't think they're going to get a home playoff game this year. They're going to be fighting for a third or a crossover. But they still have that championship aura and pedigree with them.
2: Oh, yeah. Yeah, definitely. You'd have to... if they get their ticket punched for the playoffs, you don't count them out at all.
0: No, you do not. So we'll see what happens tomorrow at Play Alberta Field at Commonwealth Stadium. It's a 7:30 kickoff between Elks and Bombers. 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
0: Second half is underway in Montreal. Sadly for the Ottawa Redblacks, because Travis Tice has just scored a three-yard touchdown. They are up now 32-10 on the Ottawa Redblacks. It's been horrific. And Jake Mayer is still in the game. That's why there are a lot of calls online or on Twitter X there. Put McLeod Bethel Thompson in. And that's how desperate it's gotten. If McLeod Bethel Thompson was the one we saw here in 24, which I think was, despite the record, he's played some pretty good football.
2: Mm-hmm.
0: That'd be great. But I don't know if Mac is at that level anymore. So, and Ryan Dinwiddie is just hell-bent to keep it going with Jake Mayer. But at some point, I mean, you know, when you don't have consumer confidence with your team, maybe they're just looking for something different, and maybe you just got to try it. I don't know. But they've made a lot of mistakes in Ottawa. And now they're in next year mode already, and it's August 21st. So we'll see what happens. And, you know, Jake Mayer, you get the really good and the really bad. And sometimes you wish you'd just find the middle. The highs are not very high. The lows are low. And can you find the middle ground? We'll see. The 97th running of the Canadian Derby is this weekend, Saturday at Century Mile. We'll preview that in a moment here on 880 Chat Inside Sports.
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0: This is Global News at 7:30. I'm Thomas Dias. It's 23 degrees, and a caller is warning of a two-vehicle accident downtown that has left the area of 93rd Street and 108A Avenue shut down, with one of the vehicles rolled over and a person said to have been taken to hospital. The Valley View IGA opened its doors this morning with dozens of people lined up to get inside. The grocery store on 142nd Street and 91st Avenue was known as Andy's IGA for a lot of years before the owner retired. Another store took over the spot but ended up closing its doors earlier this year, with the new IGA now there. Well, Jillian Dompe has lived in the area for almost two decades and is glad to see the store open again.
1: It's really nice, again, especially with how expensive groceries are in general nowadays, to have a local place that's kind of at the, you know, median, if not low end of the price range, especially being close enough that it's walking or biking distance. I mean, gas money, busing places, that also helps save.
0: She says she used to go to the original IGA there as a kid to get a free cookie. And there are new movies at the box office this week. The Couch Potatoes' Brett McGarry takes a look at a couple of them.
2: Let's start with Tony, a movie getting excellent reviews about a 19-year-old Anthony Bourdain who travels to Provincetown and stumbles into the chaotic world of a restaurant kitchen, setting off a summer that will shape the course of his life.
3: Anybody asks? Not already. I work in the kitchen.
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2: This next one has my Couch Potatoes co-host Jeff Braun excited because he loves Jason Statham beat-em-up movies, and this week, he beats people up in a big boat. It's called Mutiny.
5: Tell me what you want. Everybody wants something. Vengeance.
2: I'm Brett McGarry from the Couch Potatoes.
0: 880 Ched weather. The temperature dips to 12 degrees overnight, followed by a mainly sunny high of 27 tomorrow, 30 degrees Saturday. I'm Thomas Dias. Your next scheduled newscast at 8 on 880 Ched.
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9: We're here with Rob Vavrick from Rad Torque Raceway. Rob, tell us about the next event that's coming up.
10: Yeah, we always say it's bigger and better outside as the Midas Monster Truck Throwdown returns to Rad Torque Raceway for three shows, August 21st to the 23rd. 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
12: Well, not a necessarily good night for the Ottawa Red Blacks, but they did get another touchdown from Bryson Barnes. He has two tonight on short yardage. 32-16. Let's see here. Did I get the point after? They might have gone for two. I don't know. They're in commercial. I missed it. Sigh.
13: Yeah, my head was down too.
12: What are we going to do?
13: I was busy lining up our next guest while that was happening. So,
12: We'll hear from our next guest in just a few moments here. Kaz Okamoto, Nathan Lucas, Daz Cameron, Homer, George Springer drove in two runs. Jays beat Tampa Bay 5-1. They're one half game out of the third wild card spot, third and final wild card spot, Minnesota Twins. And that's the only team in front of them. they have managed to climb over, well, four teams, which no one said they could do, including me.
13: How about the series streak they're on? They're, what, up to seven series they've won in a row now at this
12: yes.
13: point?
12: Just yeah, incredible. It's crazy. Yeah, it is. And Brooke Henderson shoots a three under at the CPKC Women's Open, or the Canadian Open, at Royal Mayfair here in Edmonton. Five shots off the lead. The leader is Mayu Yoshimida from Japan at 8-under. Nasa Hakatoa is at 7-under. Kira Romero out of the U.S. is at 6-under. And a couple of Canadian teens, one an amateur, Michelle Jing and Anna Huang, are at 5-under par. Mm-hmm. So they're in a group of four at 5-under par. That is your scoreboard update. It is brought to you by GCL Diesel, proudly Canadian since 1972. Owned mm-hmm. and operated, family-owned and operated, GCL has been Canada's trusted source for injectors, turbos, pumps, and more for over 50 years.
13: A couple things, Davey, before yeah. we move on to our next guest. We've got 32-16 is the score right now in Montreal. So as we're looking for that a little bit earlier, there we go. So, the Kira Romero is going to be one to watch this weekend. She might be a little bit of a dark horse in the standings out of the CPKC. She's making her tournament debut on the LPGA Tour and, had a solid first round today. So let's see if she can keep it going tomorrow.
12: Looks good. Yeah, absolutely. And this weekend at Century Mile Racetrack on Saturday, 8:30 is the race time for the 97th Canadian Derby. Always one of the best events ever, but it's also a great day of horse racing. And to talk about it, the marketing and guest services manager for Century Mile Racetrack and Casino, Gentry Van Ball, joins us. Gentry, how you doing?
14: I'm so good. Busy, but loving it. Thank you so much for having me.
12: That is awesome. I mean, I also call the Canadian Derby because I've covered a few. And I also, because of the dress, it's like one big giant red carpet for hours.
14: Absolutely. You can, I mean, you know what? It's versatile. You can break out the derby vests, the big hats, the bow ties, or come casual, but it's way more fun to dress to the nines.
12: I mean, wouldn't it be fair to say, Gentry, like, this is the Grey Cup, the Stanley Cup, the Super Bowl event of the year at Century Mile?
14: Absolutely. We do have, I mean, racing all throughout the year is fantastic, but this is a big day that everybody gears up for us on what we call the front side, for these horsemen, the breeders, the trainers, the jockeys. It's what everybody works towards.
12: I'm trying to remember, how many years now at Century Mile has the Canadian Derby been run? I was trying to remember.
14: Since 2019, so we opened in April 2019.
12: Since 2019, wow. Doesn't seem like it's that long, but that makes total sense. And tell me about the track itself, because I know at Northlands, the old track, it was very well received, but people would say, you know, like jockeys would say, trainers would say, it's a very tight track, and, you know, it's different than some other tracks. What's this track like at Century Mile?
14: Absolutely. So it is bigger. We're the only actually Class A 1 mile racetrack west of Ontario. Sounds kind of fancy, but it's a big mile racetrack. So Northlands was about 5/8, and this one's a lot bigger. She's really long, which makes for some really exciting races because so much can happen. You can have a horse who's well in the lead, and that can change by the time it gets to the wire.
12: No question. And let's talk about a couple great stories. First, there is a trainer with two horses in the field.
14: Absolutely. So Dave Nicholson is a Edmonton born, raised. He's been training for years. He's got a great story, actually. I mean, ever since he was a kid, he was around the barns and knew that that's what he wanted to do. And it's an accomplishment just to have one horse in the race. So the fact that he's got two is so exciting. And both of them have a good chance.
12: Yeah, one is Magic Strikes Again, right?
14: Yes.
12: And the other is... I have my printout and I have a Facebook emoji over it. So is it Teasum?
14: Yes. Yeah. So he's got Magic Strikes Again and Teasum. That one just won the last stakes race, which was like a preparation race for the Canadian Derby. So he kind of proved himself as one of the hopeful favorites, but we've got 12 horses in the race and it's probably one of the most competitive races we've had.
12: That's great. I just wonder what he's got two horses in the race and two jockeys to keep happy and two camps to keep happy. But I'm pretty sure he knows how to do that because David Nicholson's been around for a while.
14: Absolutely. But you know what? It's horse racing, so it could be absolutely anybody's game.
12: No question. Another good story is there is a long shot who is blind in one eye. Tell us about that, Gentry.
14: Yeah, so his name is Javier. He's trained by Carson Fry. They call him Red in the Barn, which is actually kind of a good story in itself. So he's nicknamed Red after Red Pollard, who is actually an Edmonton-based jockey once upon a time, who is famously known for riding Seabiscuit. And he was actually blind in one eye as well, kind of tried to hide that. So a little bit of a cool Edmonton history tie in there. But yeah, he's got one blind eye, but he was born that way, so it's all he knows. And he won his first three career starts. So three races in a row he won, and he could be a tough one too.
12: That's pretty remarkable. And is horse racing, Gentry, is that one of those sports where, you know, you hear the phrase, you catch lightning in a bottle? Is that true in horse racing as well?
14: You know what? I would say so, but it makes it fun. I mean, I also do the analysis for the races, and you can spend as much time as you want trying to figure out the right way to go about it. And, you know, you can come to the races and think the horse looks pretty or you like the name and it wins you more money.
12: Where would you say the favorite is, a dark horse, who to watch for, that sort of thing?
14: Well, the horse named Western Warrior is definitely going to have some eyes on him. He just won the Manitoba Derby at the beginning of August, so that kind of secured him a good spot. But they're all fast horses. They're all great horses. These are the best three-year-olds in all of Western Canada.
12: Yeah. What type of year has it been overall at the racetrack leading up to this point?
14: What type of year? It's been pretty rainy.
12: I think
14: we've seen what it's been like in Edmonton this year, but it's been fantastic. I mean, despite the weather and despite maybe the mosquitoes here and there, it's been really competitive racing. We've got a lot of new faces who came in from British Columbia after the unfortunate closure of Hastings Racecourse in Vancouver. So some new faces, but some really competitive races and just a lot of fun.
12: And it's, you know, we talk about, I said the post time is 8:30 for the 97th running of the Canadian Derby, but it's a whole day of racing. So just explain, like, what people can expect when they go down there.
14: Absolutely. So it's a longer day. We open the doors up at 1 o'clock. We're going to have Brasstastics. They're going to be kind of performing right at the opening. The first race happens at 2:45, and we've got 12 races that day. Afterwards, the racing, we've got some live music in the casino afterwards. So really, you make a whole day. But we're right beside the airport, so there's lots of hotels in the area if you make a weekend out of it. But yeah, live entertainment, food, fashion, horse racing, the whole nine yards.
12: Yeah, it's always a fun event. It's great. I mean, since 2019 at Century Mile, that is fantastic. It's a great facility. Gentry, thank you so much for giving us an insight on the 97th running of the Canadian Derby, the day itself, and have fun on Saturday.
14: Absolutely. Thank you so much, and hopefully we'll see you there.
12: You betcha. Gentry Van Ball, the marketing and guest service manager for Century Mile Racetrack and Casino. So, like I say, it's the world's largest and longest red carpet, because the dress is just, it is fine. It is excellent. You will never find any better dress, men, women, at this event. It's great.
13: So leave the cutoff jean vest and the Def Leppard t-shirt and the ripped up jeans at home if you're going to that one, right?
12: Yeah, like, I can't say, I don't know if you get turned away. I mean, I never wore that when I covered the Derby at Northlands, but they let me in.
13: Yeah, so, well, you got a job to do.
12: Being an accredited member of the media probably helps too.
13: You just showed a laminate at the door, that's it.
12: Yeah,
13: exactly. I am VIP, a very important person.
12: Very important, yeah. I wouldn't quite say that, but yeah. It's a fun event. 8:30 is the start time for the actual running of the Canadian Derby, but there are 11 races before that. So it's a busy, busy day. Make it a fun event. Weather-wise, I mean, Thomas Dye has been saying 30 degrees. I'm not sure if I think there's a small chance of rain, but it's Edmonton in the summer this year, so there's always a chance of rain. But it looks like it could be a really, really nice day down at Century Mile. And as Gentry said, it's near the airport, so if you want to make it a nice afternoon or a nice weekend and stay down the many hotels that are there, you can do that as well. And it just gets worse for the Red Blacks. Any hope they had just got stomped as the Alouettes just scored again. Terry Wilson, I believe that's his third touchdown of the game, or maybe his second. But anyway, doesn't really matter. 38-16 is the score. Alouettes in front of the Red Blacks with the point after pending.
13: Mm-hmm.
12: Oh, boy. Oh, boy. Okay, when we come back, we're going to talk about why joint practices in the NFL can turn into professional wrestling events.
13: And why are they still a thing in 2026?
12: We will talk about that in a moment here on Inside Sports.
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12: And it just gets worse for the Red Blacks. Jake Maier was strip sacked. The Alouettes threatening to go up over 40 points in the game. It's in the fourth quarter now.
13: Is Davis Alexander still in the game for the Alouettes at this point?
12: I believe so, yes.
13: Okay, so I would think after this major, which we assume is coming, I think that will probably be it for Davis and the Team 1 offense. I think they'll probably start dressing some backups for the rest of the game at this point.
12: I would think so, yeah. By the way, it's going to be fun. The Alouettes have a home-and-home series coming up with the BC Lions.
13: Yes. Oh. The two oddballs that are always out on Labor Day because they don't have a rival in their province, right?
12: That's right. Yep, for sure. Okay, so the NFL. There's a couple preseason games going on tonight. If you want to know what's going on, you go find it yourself because it's preseason. I don't mention preseason.
13: Everything's made up, and the points don't matter during preseason.
12: No, they don't. But it's preseason in the NFL. And you hear this once in a while, usually in the middle of camp. Joint practices. In fact, my New England Patriots had a joint practice with the Philadelphia Eagles. A.J. Brown, who is now a member of my Patriots, is a former Eagle and made a great one-handed catch while being guarded by Quinion Mitchell. And I'm like, I'm down with that. That is awesome.
13: That's a good sign for you guys.
12: There you go. But get this today, Kellen.
13: I got this.
12: I know. The Dallas Cowboys and the New Orleans Saints have been fined. I'm just going to say it this way for dramatic effect, and it's still accurate. $500,000 apiece.
13: You could do the Dr. Evil thing there.
12: I did.
13: $500 million.
12: $500,000.
13: $500,000, I should say.
12: Each team, $500,000 each. That's the fine. After a brawl-filled joint practice. League said, videos, pass them right now. Give me the videos. They look at the videos. Players on both teams threw punches during several skirmishes throughout the joint practice, which was conducted in very hot, humid weather. The low light of the whole brouhaha fights, all that thing, whatever. Saints tight end Brock Recksteiner, who is the son of Scott Steiner, by the way.
13: He has a little bit of a short fuse, too, by nature. So.
12: Do you think?
13: Yeah, he's had some run-ins in college football, I think, and has had some suspensions in the past, too, and everything. So
12: he body-slammed Cowboy safety Jalen Thompson.
13: Well.
12: It is in the family. Mm-hmm. I mean,
13: and a reminder, WWE is here on a weekend on Saturday.
12: Helmets thrown. Yes, WWE is here Saturday. Mm. Helmets thrown, punches thrown. There'll be punches on Saturday, not helmets, I think. You never know, though.
13: You never know. It's WWE.
12: Why do they still have these joint practices? Because this happens every year.
13: It's 2026. Why are we still having joint practices in the NFL of all leagues? I can understand if this is like, you know, a semi-pro league or like the UFL or something like that, where, okay, you're trying to save money. But this is the, you know, the NFL is probably the biggest pro sports league in North America at this point.
12: Yes.
13: Is there depends on if the NBA is doing anything or whatever. Depends on Major League Baseball, but, Major League Baseball is going into their labor thing next year. That stuff. So it's just going to be the NFL. It's going to be like the biggest pro league in North America. Why are two of your member teams doing a co-op scrimmage against each other in a location like this? Just legislate it now that, hey, those are gone. If you want to do little minute small ones where you take like your B team offense or your second team offense to a small town someplace and that stuff for a session, you can do that. Whatever. They'd probably be better. But like,
12: yeah.
13: What? Split squad.
12: Well.
13: Why?
12: I don't know. It's weird. Training camps are held usually away from the team's home cities.
13: Yeah.
12: So this was in California.
13: Okay.
12: So you're probably like, your Cowboys going, oh, the Saints are here too. Let's just go have a joint practice. But then we see body slamming and helmet throwing and punches. And yeah, is it worth it? I don't know. Miya Yamashita, 8-under par. First round of the Canadian Women's Open here in Edmonton at the Royal Mayfair. Canadian teenagers, Anna Huang of Vancouver, Michelle Jing of Richmond Hill, Ontario, both 3 strokes off to lead. 17-year-old Huang has won 4 European Tour tournaments in the last 11 months. Mm-hmm. Let's make the cut, she says.
0: Oh. Was the past few years coming into this event, and then also just all the crowds out there really helps.
12: So she missed the cut in her last 2 tries at the Canadian Open. Also, Brooke Henderson, who birdied her last hole to get the 3-under par, says, oh, there's work to do tomorrow in the second round.
1: Every time I made a bogey, I was able to bounce back with a birdie pretty quickly, which is important. And I'm happy 3-under. Definitely going to need a little bit more tomorrow, but good start.
12: Also of note, world number one Nelly Korda of the U.S. Is also 3-under. For the first round. So round 2 is tomorrow down at Royal Mayfair. If you're going,
13: good crowd today.
12: Very good.
13: From, yeah. From the television coverage, it looked great. So tomorrow, weather's supposed to be better. There'll be a little bit better crowd and that stuff. And of course, Saturday, it's going to be the hot day. So make sure you're well hydrated if you're going out there. Bring your big hat. Not a huge hat, but, you know, something to keep the sun off. And you'll be good to go.
12: Don't want to impede other people's view. That's right. And of course, hopefully big crowd. Around 20,000 tickets sold at Commonwealth for tomorrow. Let's get that number up. Let's go. Let's have a nice walk-up crowd on what was going to be a beautiful day tomorrow. Elks 7-3 against the 5-4 Blue Bombers. Live coverage here on 880 Chad begins at 6 o'clock. Countdown to kickoff and then the kickoff at 7:30. Morley Scott, Gord Hines, Blake Dermott, and yours truly. For Kellen Kennedy, I'm Dave Campbell. Thanks for listening. Talk to you tomorrow night.
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14: This is Global News. It's 8 o'clock. I'm Thomas Dias. It's 23 degrees. In a span of only 6 days this month, Edmonton has seen a 12-year-old killed, a 16-year-old killed, and a 16-year-old charged with murder. Global's Sarah Ryan looks at why youth get involved in crime.
15: Kids being killed and killing. It's something we don't often hear of, but in the 90s, youth murderers were actually more common in Edmonton. According to University of Alberta criminologist Temitope Oriola, youth crime dropped significantly across Canada between 2001 and 2021 by about 70%. But since 2022, it's been on the rise again. In just the last few months, the iHuman Youth Society has noticed that spike themselves. This is Executive Director Beryl Backus.
16: Our team is seeing upwards of 140 youth a day right now. We arrive in the morning, early in the morning, at 7 in the morning. We have youth sleeping in our parking lot because we have cameras, so they feel safe there. They're being approached by gang members and, you know, drug traffickers.
15: Becca says her team is seeing younger and younger vulnerable children whose families have devolved, who are homeless and hungry. She says they're vulnerable to predators. Oriola also says the country is seeing a drop in youth attending school, training, or having gainful employment. And without those, kids can find themselves in trouble. Sarah Ryan, Global News.
14: Edmonton police say speed is believed to have been a factor after a motorcycle rear-ended a Range Rover last night with a deadly result. Police say a 24-year-old man who had been alone on the motorcycle ended up dying at the scene. The SUV had been southbound on 34th Street and had slowed down to turn east onto 64th Avenue. No one in a Range Rover was hurt, with police looking to hear from witnesses and anyone with helpful dashcam footage leading up to the collision. And fleeing from police is never a good idea, especially if they already know who you are. Mounties in Fort McMurray say the rider of a gray Kawasaki sport bike fled a traffic stop last Sunday night after getting caught stunt driving eastbound on Confederation Way. But officers already had his ID and address from, quote, previous interactions earlier that night. They then showed up at the suspect's home to arrest him with a search warrant in hand, finding and seizing the sport bike. RCMP say the 21-year-old man is now facing charges of flight from a peace officer and dangerous operation of a motor vehicle. City staff are outlining proposed changes to the snow and ice control program for the upcoming winter season. Global's Jasmine King with more.
17: The Snow and Ice Control Policy Report will be going to committee on August 31st and was released Thursday to the public. The program has four principles: safety, reliability, connectivity, and new accessibility. This year, the city intends to prioritize transportation accessibility, hoping to minimize barriers for people with mobility challenges. The well-maintained plan still needs council approval, but Valerie Dasig with the city says this is how they plan to reach all Edmontonians throughout the winter season.
18: In response to the different types of weather we're receiving, as well as the growing inventory, this package just balances out what we need to achieve those service levels going forward.
17: The report also mentioned potentially using calcium chloride on major roadways, but if that option is chosen, it would not be used until the 2027-28 winter season. Jasmine King, Global News.
14: And several premiers appear open to returning American liquor to provincial shelves, but there's little enthusiasm as questions remain about the proposed Canada-U.S. trade deal. Prime Minister Mark Carney has asked premiers to lift their bans on U.S. alcohol as part of negotiations to avoid tariffs. Trade Minister Dominic LeBlanc says negotiators are close to an agreement aimed at preventing new 50% tariffs on $28 billion worth of Canadian goods. The deal is expected to address tariffs on steel, aluminum, lumber, and autos, along with Canadian retaliatory tariffs and U.S. concerns over access to Canada's dairy market. 880 CHED weather. Showers remain possible with an overnight low of 12 degrees, mainly sunny, and 27 tomorrow for the Elks football game. I'm Thomas Dias. Your next scheduled newscast at 9 on 880 CHED.
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20: Hello and welcome. It's The Last Show, the program where you'll learn something but might be stupider for it. We got a lot to cover today. Lots of interesting stuff. Like this. What if we could train your immune system to hunt down your cancer? A personalized melanoma mRNA vaccine just delivered promising results in a clinical trial. Halfway through the hour, we'll take a look at how this all works and whether cancer vaccines might eventually become real. Anyway, on the show today, we're going to cover more than just that. You better believe you're going to learn more than just that, but so much to do, so let's dive in with some tech stories. Everyone's favorite mass surveillance company that provides automated license plate readers and video cameras around neighborhoods and sells that information to law enforcement without your consent. Well, what a great company. Flock is now under scrutiny. I'm here with Carmi Levy. It is time for technology time. Finally, this company. Well, let's first of all, what is Flock, Carmi? Because I know they only operate in the U.S. and you're in Canada. What is Flock exactly?
21: They're a surveillance technology company, and their key product is basically it looks like a security camera. So you're walking down the street, you look up a light pole, and there's a camera. It's got a little solar panel attached to it, a little box with all the electronics on it. It connects to the cell phone network, and it uploads its content to a cloud-based service. And this is where kind of, it doesn't look like much because we see security cameras everywhere, but it's the back end that sets this company apart. Their cloud service stores all that content, uses artificial intelligence and machine learning to analyze that content. And ostensibly, most jurisdictions use it for automated license plate recognition or ALPR. So cars drive by on the road, it snaps imagery of them, gets the license number, gets the description, the color, the type of car, the make, the model, all that, drops it into a database. And of course, when you layer AI on top of that, it can tell you a really comprehensive story of where this vehicle goes, when it went there, what it was doing. And so, yes, it helps cops bring criminals to justice. Law enforcement agencies subscribe to this service, then they have access to it and it helps them in investigations. But at the same time, there have been a number of instances where insiders, cops particularly, would simply log in and use it to look up an ex or to harass somebody or engage in stalking behavior.
20: Or like, what if I drove to the park at the same time there was a known major drug deal and I had nothing to do with it?
21: Then you would be flagged as a false positive, and that because this is AI, that the risk of that is significant.
20: Like it's such an invasion of privacy, and there's, yeah, we've seen this uproar, this community grassroots campaign, everything from vandalism, people taking down destroying cameras, which I don't advocate for because it's a crime, but other people who like sit in lawn chairs with like a big stick with a huge like 10-foot stick with like a big poster on it, and then they just cover the camera with a protest sign as like a joke, and they'll just sit there all day with like a beer, not really committing a crime, but like just letting the community know, A, there's a camera there, and B, blocking its vision, which to me is the most wonderful form of community protest. I love to see that. I don't love to see
21: freedom
20: crimes.
21: Freedom of expression, but, baby.
20: Just sort of like educating the community, getting people more outraged, like, oh my God, my car's being tracked all the time, and also doing it comedically. What's not to like about that?
21: Nothing at all. And I think the problem is it's been done so quietly that, under the cover of night, thousands of law enforcement agencies across the U.S. have signed on to this without sharing any information with the public about these tools and how easily they could be used for mass surveillance, how easily they can be abused by individuals within law enforcement agencies. And the fact that we are seeing these cases work their way through the courts suggests that those protections are clearly not working. And it's a very secretive, stealthy company, and it's kind of scary. Anyone who ever read George Orwell's 1984, this is like that book very well now come to life using, frankly, terrifying dystopian modern technology.
20: And it's nice to see the public getting upset because a company like this can operate under the cover of night. And if no one ever knows about it, they can get away with this bad behavior with police officers accessing this database to stalk exes, you know, to do it for nefarious things against the public interest. But with everybody sort of complaining, people vandalizing them, people protesting against them, and then these stories working their way through the courts and media outlets reporting on them, this company is facing backlash, which is causing them to do something about it. What is the CEO saying? It's so funny to me that a company that can sort of, their goal was to operate secretly like this is talking about accountability and trying to like put out a good PR message. Of what use is this company to anybody beyond evading their privacy?
21: Well, that's the thing. And I think they realize they are under the gun now. So the CEO has announced that they will be introducing new changes to the way the platform works. For example, if you're a police officer, you'll have to sign in with your specific investigation. In other words, no longer just signing in once and then you can access everything. They're going to use what's called a zero investigated. They're also, they're shortening this, what's called the standard data retention window. It used to be 30 days. Now it's going to be 7. And that's important too. Makes it harder for abusers to go back in time and sort of create a pattern of an individual's whereabouts, their comings and goings.

0: of your work session on it, so that in case there are any abuses, they can be easily tracked and investigated. They're also they're shortening this what's called the standard data retention window. It used to be 30 days, now it's going to be 7, and that's important too. Makes it harder for abusers to go back in time and sort of create a pattern of an individual's whereabouts, their comings and goings, and use that against them. So you sort of put it all together, and these are guardrails that should have been in place in the first place. They should have been default on for everyone. They were not. Now they're implementing them, and they're making sure that they will be turned on by default as well, so that no matter who subscribes to it, these protections will be right there from the start. And again, should this have been the way from the beginning? Of course. But when you have a company that essentially operates under the radar, they can kind of make up the rules as they go along. And as a result, this is where we are.
1: And if you're curious where these cameras are, there's a great website called DFlock.
0: Yes.
1: And it's basically a grassroots movement that is tracking where these cameras are, what they're pointed at, what they're doing. And the public can go on it. And I'm sure the U.S. government will try to get that site taken down. But for now, it's up. And this is something to worry about. And as I was researching this, there are talks to get these things going where you live. Like certain jurisdictions, police forces, even in Canada, are talking to this company. I know they're not widely deployed, but like, speak up. Do you want this in your neighborhood?
0: Yeah, we want cops to have tools to bring the bad guys to justice, but not at the expense of our privacy, especially, you know, when we go out into public spaces. We have a reasonable expectation that we're not going to be the subject of mass surveillance efforts, warrantless searches and subpoenas and things like that. So, most of us live in cities that have some form of video surveillance, but it's when you add that AI component on the back end and you have no protections in place around the use of that AI technology. I think that's where things get really fuzzy and frankly frightening, and we should be having that conversation and making sure that those rules are in place before technologies like Phlox are deployed en masse across the country.
1: Well, before we go into this next one, I want to say I have no affiliation with this company. It's just a cool product. It is a robotic AI mosquito zapper, something that looks like it's out of a sci-fi movie, now available to buy. We don't have a ton of time, Carmi, but tell me about this bug zapper.
0: It's called the Photon Matrix. Costs about $1,000, but worth every penny from
1: worth
0: what I
1: every
0: said.
1: Penny. I'll pay $20,000.
0: It uses a laser beam to zap mosquitoes. So it sits on a table and basically...
1: I'll pay $1 million.
0: To 6 meters, as well as a 90-degree up and down radius. It also uses LIDAR, millimeter wave radar, and an AI vision module to determine that, that's a mosquito, this is where it is, then it zaps it with the laser. So the good news is, like, if your hamster happens to wander across the table, it isn't going to get zapped, only mosquitoes. But certainly I would pay the $1,000 to have this, because at parties, there will be nothing cooler than that.
1: We always talk about the negative impacts of AI, the data centers, the loss of jobs, the cheating in schools. This is the good that comes from it.
0: Makes it all worthwhile.
1: Makes it worth everything.
0: I'm now a fan of AI, thanks to Mosquito Zapper.
1: All right, when we come back from the break, you'd think the new UK Prime Minister, if they wanted to text someone in the Trump administration, they would text someone in the Trump administration. Not a fake number, a fraudulent number. This is a little worrisome, the Prime Minister texting an impersonator. We'll tell you the story on the other side of the break.
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4: We're here with Rob Vavrick from Rad Torque Raceway. Rob, tell us about the next event that's coming up.
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8: The new UK Prime Minister was trying to text someone, a Trump aide in the U.S. administration. Turns out they were exchanging text messages with an imposter. Great. I'm here with Carmi Levy to report on this. Carmi's a tech analyst. It is time for Technology Time. Welcome, Carmi.
9: Hello, David. Good to be with you.
8: Good to be with you, too. Like, what is going on? I've heard of this. People, like, getting access to high-up officials by, like, pretending to be somebody else. Reporters have done it, and it's always very embarrassing. What went on with this story?
9: So, Andy Burnham, he was just named the Prime Minister of the UK, replacing Keir Starmer. And it turns out that he was messaging back and forth with Susie Wiles, who's the White House Chief of Staff. So one of the most powerful people in the Trump administration. And he crossed a number. He just said there were just a few messages that were exchanged. They were of no significance. And soon enough, they realized that they weren't actually speaking with Susie Wiles. They were speaking with someone who had hacked Susie Wiles' phone and was using a contrived account, pretending to be her.
8: So the PM was texting the top Trump aide and saying, hey, can you pass me some nuclear codes? And yeah. He was like, yeah, sure, no problem.
9: And it was Boris from Kaliningrad, yes.
8: Yeah, of course, this is me exaggerating. No nuclear codes were exchanged. At least we don't know what was exchanged, but they say
9: it wasn't.
8: Well,
9: of course they'll say that no nuclear codes were exchanged, but who knows what they said. And the fact that the Prime Minister of the UK cannot recognize that he's speaking with a troll and speaking with a criminal and a fraudster and not the actual Susie Wiles, who's the White House Chief of Staff, I think is incredibly problematic. We see that all the time in our day-to-day lives, but we're not the PM of the UK. This guy is. You would think he and his team would know a little bit better.
10: You would think. This reminds me of when the U.S. administration was like using Signal or whatever for like sensitive data that shouldn't have been on Signal, and they added a reporter to their chat. Do you remember that story?
9: Yeah, exactly. And the reporter hadn't been taken off it, and they kept using the same chat, not realizing the reporter was just basically seeing their internal conversations. And what concerns me about this particular case is that the U.K. government, they were worried that Wiles' phone had been hacked again, which suggests that they knew that it had been hacked previously. But they didn't really stop the PM from speaking with her via text messaging, again. And so like, doy, come on, people, raise your antenna, recognize this is a problem and do something about it. Because this time, I think they got lucky. There were no secrets compromised or anything. But next time, maybe not so much.
10: And back to the Signal thing. I mean, this was last year, but it was so interesting because it was like a reputable reporter and he knew that he had sensitive national security information. So we like waited to publish it. Because he knew that, like, some conflict in the Middle East, there was confidential data that he had. So he both waited and then did not release all the texts. He just kind of, but he broke the story. He embarrassed the administration.
9: Sure.
10: But he didn't, like, give up any sensitive national security.
9: Yeah, because he was a professional. But what if it hadn't been him? What if it hadn't been an accredited journalist? It had been someone else who inadvertently got left on that group chat. And that's kind of the problem, is to have these people at the highest level of government using tools without really using or leveraging common cybersecurity best practice. And so we keep seeing these examples, these stumbles where we come really close to there being a breach. And at some point, it is going to involve nuclear codes. At some point, it is going to involve something that's really significant. The wrong person is going to get a hold of the wrong information. It's going to result in some kind of tragic outcome.
10: All right. The wrong people getting the wrong information, getting some tragic outcome is the brief for our next story. When people use AI and they ask it questions when they're like mentally unwell or ask it questions about personal safety or medical information, AI doesn't always respond well. There are safety concerns with tools like ChatGPT and Claude. So naturally, you'd want to protect teenagers from that. Naturally. Mm-hmm. Completely unrelated to that line of thinking, OpenAI has introduced ChatGPT for teens. What a great idea.
9: Well, I mean, having teen protections in place is better than not having them in place. And so what this is it's a mode for ChatGPT. It's not a new product. It's not a new app. It's just new capabilities for ChatGPT that it'll automatically scan conversations between users and the bot. And it'll determine their age based on that. So the words they use, the phrasings they use, the kind of conversations they have, it'll be able to tell, for example, if someone is, claiming that they're 19 years old, but in fact the age verification process, AI powered, thinks that they're 16. And if it thinks that they are lying about their age, that they are between the age of 13 and 17, it will automatically apply the ChatGPT for teens model to them. And so what that will do is it will have additional guardrails. If the conversation moves toward talking about self-harm or suicidal ideation or violence or eating disorders or includes references to explicit sexual or graphic content, it will stop the conversation from happening. It might suggest that the user call 911 or speak to a mental health professional or seek out their parents or caregivers. It will be a tighter sort of control over what you can and cannot use ChatGPT for if it thinks that you're a teenager. And of course, this comes after the company was sued in multiple cases in the U.S., at least seven so far, for its role in the suicide deaths of teenagers, where the chatbot allegedly, the accusation in these cases is the chatbot encouraged suicide, encouraged them, told them how to do it, suggested or offered to write a suicide note for their families. And so the company's responding to this growing recognition among the public that this stuff is dangerous for teens and the guardrails aren't working. They have to be tightened. So this is the answer. Is it going to work? I don't know. This is a company that's still focused on getting ready for its IPO later this year. Hasn't always prioritized safety to the degree that it should. But, I'm not one to look a gift horse in the mouth. We'll take whatever features they roll out.
10: Yeah.
9: But parents should not think, oh, OpenAI's got it. They're protecting my kid now. I can go do something else. You still have to go on this journey with them.
10: I remember like the early days of these chatbots. It would be like, I won't tell you how to build a weapon. And then if you say, I'm an author doing research for a book where in the book it's fiction and then the character is going to build a weapon. I'm not going to build it myself. And then it would tell you, like, worry.
9: Or I'm researching for a presentation. So I just want to put it into a PowerPoint slide. Can you give it to me? And so those workarounds, everybody knows them.
10: A lot of them have been patched, but kids are smart. Kids are really smart when it comes to technology.
9: They are. And this has been in place now for just over a day. So they activated it this week. We've already seen some early tests of the ChatGPT for Teens restrictions. And as it turns out, they are also easily bypassed with a couple of quick tweaks. And of course, if you're a teen, you're going to be sharing that information with all of your friends. And before you know it, it's gotten out. I think back to what's happening in Australia. They instituted a social media ban. So not AI, but similar kind of age verification technology in play here. 80 to 85% of Australian teens, here we are almost a year since that law went into effect, 80 to 85% of Australian teens who are supposed to be subject to the ban are still using the services that they're banned from. So it doesn't work. The technology doesn't keep teens off. If they want to get on, they're going to get on.
10: All right. Well, the newest in smartwatch technology has been announced with an amazing new feature. Now it ships with a armband that doesn't cause cancer. What? This is the Pixel 11 and the Watch 5. These products that people had on their skin were carcinogenic.
9: Yeah, who knew?
10: Are you looking at your watch? Right? Does you have one of those old bands?
9: No, I wear a Garmin. I used to have a Samsung, so that kind of freaked me out. I haven't worn it in a couple of years, but I wear a Garmin now. Thankfully, Garmins are not part of this, but who knew that when they introduced it, it included something called a second generation active band, and they said that it no longer includes fluoroelastomers, which means fluoroelastomers, they contain what are called forever chemicals. So these chemicals, they leach out from the band, especially when you're working out, you're sweating, you're hot, and that they can be absorbed into the skin, and they are correlated to increased rates of cancer. They're carcinogenic.
10: It is a small correlation. It's not like buy a watch, put it on for one day, and you die the next day, but yeah.
9: Exactly. That's right. But if you have a choice between a watch band, especially a fitness one, having fluoroelastomers or not, I think I'd rather wear one that doesn't have it. So I think this is a reminder so far. So Google is moving away from them in its designs. Apple isn't saying anything about that, but I'm guessing at some point they will probably issue an update. OnePlus, their bands have them, and Withings, which is a fairly small manufacturer, they also include fluoroelastomers. So just something to keep in mind, when you buy it, just add it to the list of questions that you got to ask before you bring the thing home.
10: Just feels like tracking which products harm us and not is like an infinite task these days. Carmi Levy, it's been a joy having you here. Thanks for being here.
9: Appreciate it, David.
10: Just ahead, a personalized vaccine that trains your immune system to hunt cancer. Cancer vaccines have sounded futuristic for years, so are they finally going to become real?
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10: We normally think of vaccines as something you get so that you do not get sick, but now scientists are using mRNA vaccines to create personalized treatments against a cancer that you already had. This requires some explaining, so let's dive into it here with virologist at Columbia and Microbe TV, Vincent Racaniello. Vincent, welcome to the show.
22: Hello, David. Thank you. Glad to be here.
10: It's such a pleasure to meet you. You do such great stuff with science communication. I couldn't think of a better person to jump into this story with. But before we do, what exactly is virology? What has kept you studying viruses since, I don't know, the 70s?
22: Let's see. I started in 1975, and virology is the study of viruses, right? So that's not such a useful thing. But viruses are very small entities that are made up of a little bit of DNA or RNA, and they're wrapped in a package, and they have to get inside of a cell, they have to get inside of a host, and that's how they reproduce. And most of the time, viruses do not hurt us. We're full of them, and every living thing on Earth is full of viruses. But now and then, there are ones that make you sick, and that's what has been driving this country for the last 5 years.
10: Yeah, you launched This Week in Virology in 2008, I believe. This was long before everybody and their weird uncle who reads weird websites had opinions about virology. Of course, the pandemic happened. I don't know if you knew that.
22: That'll do it, yes. No, I just wanted to teach people what I knew. It was, you know, mid-career, and I knew a lot. I'd written a textbook, and I said, let me share this. And podcasting was just growing, and I said, let's try that.
10: So what do you think happened with COVID that made virologists kind of household characters? People like you, we had Fauci in the U.S., I'm from Canada, we had equivalent doctors. All of a sudden, like, these people were in the media kind of being household names, and this complicated stuff that people mostly ignored was now a subject of dinner table conversation.
22: Well, it's interesting because in 2009, we had a flu pandemic, right? And that was our first pandemic on TWIV. And it was different. The internet had less of an impact. Social media had less of an impact. But COVID came, everything was ready for, you know, influencers. And I just never thought of myself is that I'm just a scientist. And so that's the difference, I think, in that everything you say is amplified and repeated. And then anyone with an opinion can say something, whether it's wrong or not, and you never know if they're right.
10: And opinions are a lot like rear ends. We all got them. Most of them stink.
22: We do. Yeah.
10: Let's get to this headline story that I introduced here. This idea of a cancer vaccine, and it's got mRNA technology. I know this stuff isn't available for me to go to the pharmacist and get today. But what is this story? Is this something that when you hear about, you're excited by?
22: Well, this is very cool. You know, cancer is a big problem to crack. And because it's us hurting us. It's not a virus or anything. It's us, our own cells hurting us. So this is really cool because mRNA technology, right, the COVID mRNA vaccines, before it was used for COVID, Moderna, actually, the company involved in this study, was trying to make cancer vaccines. So now they're back at it. So I'm very excited about this. And this particular study is for melanoma, which is a particularly lethal cancer.
10: Skin cancer. My girlfriend had a stage zero bit on her back. She got it removed with a big margin, but this is serious stuff. This is cancer that if it gets to the latter stages, the higher stages, can be quite fatal.
22: Yeah, it's of all the skin cancers, it's the most fatal. And also remember, it's not just on your skin, it can be inside of you as well. So it's hard. I mean, there's a high fatality. So we need better therapies for this particular cancer.
10: So when we say cancer vaccine, what exactly are we talking about? How would it work and how would it be personalized for me?
22: So every cancer in you is unique to you. So your cancer is different from mine and everyone else's. And so that's what this takes advantage of. On the surface of cancer cells, there are a lot of proteins. Some of those are in common with your other cells, but some of them are unique to the cancer. Those are sometimes called neoantigens. Nothing to do with the matrix. It's just neoantigens. And so what you do is you can take a person's tumor and identify all of those neoantigens. You can do sequencing of the nucleic acids. You can use computer programs to say which ones are specific to the cancer. And then I think in this vaccine, they take 34 of these neoantigens and they make an mRNA vaccine with all 34. Now, you know, COVID vaccine had one mRNA in it for the spike of SARS-CoV-2. So this is going to have 34 different mRNAs coding for different proteins, and that's going to be injected into you.
10: So if a product like this enters the market, and to be clear, it's not on the market, this is early research, I might go to the dermatologist, they might biopsy a spot of melanoma I have, send it off to a lab. Lab runs computer analysis on it, somehow cooks up an mRNA vaccine specific to me. I take it and it prevents it from getting worse. Like this is a wild chain of events.
22: So this is a combination. It's not the mRNA alone, but there's another drug that's been used for many years. It's called Keytruda, which has limited success, and we're trying to make it better. But yeah, that would be the idea. It would be tailored to you. And in this study, what they do is they see how much more people live compared to them being just on Keytruda, because they live a certain amount of time, and this makes them live a bit longer, I think about 50% longer without metastases, right?
10: And so it's promising? Are you worried about risks of this? Is this technology safe? Like, what would you want the public to know reading this headline?
22: I think this is extremely promising, okay? The whole idea that you can tailor a vaccine to an individual is incredible, but that's driven by technology that we have today. Sure, there may be problems. I mean, almost every cancer therapy has side effects, right? It's always a toss-up. You know, people who are not interested in vaccines, when you have cancer, you don't care what the side effects are, because you're going to die if you don't deal with side effects. If you can live 3 more years with side effects, a lot of people choose that. So we don't know what they would be in this study. The data haven't been released yet, but I'm sure there will be.
10: And it, just for cancers, or do you see a world where you've got an illness, maybe it's a virus, maybe it's a bacteria, maybe it's a cancer, it's mutated in some way, or you suffer from it in some unique way, and then we would have tailored medicines to our specific biology? Is this the future of medicine, or is this science fiction?
22: Well, I think for viruses and bacteria, first of all, mRNA vaccines won't work for everything. We now have a new flu mRNA vaccine, which is really good. So we'll see it for a lot of viruses and bacterial infections, but I don't think there you have to tailor it because the same virus infects everyone. But for diseases like cancers where there's a personal aspect, I can imagine other diseases like autoimmune disease being amenable to this sort of thing. Yeah, so this is going to be a demonstrator of what can be done in terms of personalized vaccines.
10: Back to what we were talking about a few minutes ago, the pandemic, when virology kind of entered the household and people had a lot of opinions about it, fear-mongering. Do you worry a story and a technology like this is going to be subject to like mis- or disinformation?
22: You know, I think cancer gets a pass on that, frankly, because everybody knows it can kill you. And, you know, people are skeptical about COVID and flu killing you, right, and all that. But nobody is skeptical about cancer killing you. So somehow I think, I could be wrong, but I think this will be more accepted. Because if your doc says you can live 5 more years with this, you're going to take it.
10: And to that end, like when COVID was going around and there was vaccine skepticism, like this idea that most people who get it will just get sick. It is killing some people, but those who just got sick and survived, they were like, why would I need a vaccine for this? I didn't die. Is that kind of where it came from?
22: Yes, I think that was part of it because early on, a lot of people didn't get very sick, right? But then months later, we saw long COVID rear its head, which people didn't think of in the beginning. And so all these people who said, let it rip, well, they should have thought twice because when you have a new virus and you don't know what it's going to do to people, you need to be conservative.
10: Well, I am here with virologist Vincent Racaniello at Columbia University and Microbe TV. 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Which one's wrong? How do things get on those schedules? That is what we're going to discuss here with Vincent in just a few moments' time.
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10: Countries like Canada, the US, and Britain can look at essentially the same vaccine science and produce different vaccine schedules. That's the list of vaccines that adults and children are supposed to get that governments recommend. And that can all sound a little suspicious until you discover how many things besides biology goes into that decision making. Let's demystify it, clarify it here with virologist at Columbia University and Microbe TV, Vincent Racaniello. Vincent, welcome back to the show.
22: Thank you, David.
10: So before we jump in, a national vaccine schedule. I know I said it's the list of vaccines people are supposed to get, but what is it? What exactly, is there more to it than that?
22: Well, it is exactly what it says. It's a list of vaccines that particular children should get as they are born and they go through their early years to protect them from the infectious diseases that used to kill them before they could reach 20.
10: And what is it, country saying this vaccine works? Is it country saying we recommend it? Is it country saying it's safe? What exactly does it mean to me when I see a vaccine on a list like that? And what does it mean for different countries to recommend different things?
22: Many questions there, David.
10: You're right. I've got too many questions.
22: You should only ask one question at a time. I learned that many years ago. But all anyway, right. Here's the key. First of all, everybody is different. People don't get this, but you and I are incredibly different in our DNA. And so populations are incredibly diverse, and American populations are different from European and every other population. So, you know, it's hard to compare populations in terms of disease susceptibility, and they're all different. The U.S. is a really unique place. We have a huge population. We have people from all over the world coming here. And it's genetically extremely diverse. So what works for the U.S. is not necessarily what's needed in Denmark, which has less than the population of New York City and considerably less diversity. So it's, you can't compare different countries. Every country has their own vaccine schedule. If they're lucky, many countries don't, and they wish they did have one, but they don't have the money to do it. And so we have a complicated one because of what I just said about the U.S. And it's all aimed at protecting people starting from when they are born through their adulthood.
10: Now, we try not to get too political on the show, but human opinion and the opinions of the officials that set these schedules, does that ever get injected into it?
22: Well, the people who make, in the old days, okay, and nowadays everything is for cocktail here in the U.S. Can I use that word?
10: I certainly can. I love a little aggressive Yiddish while we speak.
22: I learned from the best. I had lots of Yiddish tutors over the years. It is a little messed up here. Let's go before this current administration. We had a CDC that would say, we recommend these vaccines. No enforcement, but then the states could make their own decisions. And usually they listened to the CDC, but it was not enforceable. And they would have a list of vaccines, which is developed by a committee of over 20 different people with expertise in vaccines and viruses and bacteria. And they looked at the data on these vaccines, the data on the diseases, and they made informed decisions. That's how we used to develop our vaccine list, and that's how it should be.
10: So sort of like experts who know are very knowledgeable in their field, making informed decisions. Yes. That's kind of the evidence that would, a strong evidence that would get a vaccine added.
22: Yes. And this is important. You say the word expert. there are different kinds of experts. And if you're talking about viral vaccines, you want people with expertise in viruses and viral vaccines, okay, and so forth. Right now, expertise seems to be undervalued in this country, but that's how I view it.
10: So you don't want my uncle who thinks the moon landing was faked on that panel is what you're saying.
22: No, and I don't want you on the panel either. With all
10: I don't
22: respect.
10: Want to be on the panel, so we're in agreement about that.
22: Okay.
10: What kind of evidence would make officials or people in charge of these schedules remove or change a recommendation? And why might us as the public hearing that, you know, the advice or the recommendation changes now, to me that could lead to someone questioning authority. Why are they changing their mind?
22: If you want to change the vaccine schedule, you better have good scientific reason to do that. And that there have been some changes suggested recently that make no sense whatsoever. The reason you would change a schedule is to say if an infection disappeared, if you eradicated it, right? If we eradicated polio virus, we could stop vaccinating against it. We're not there yet, but that would change it. But all the other viruses that they have changed the vaccine schedule, like influenza and rotavirus and hepatitis B, hepatitis A, they are still here and they are still causing disease. There's no reason to change the schedule.
10: So that is not good evidence, and yet some schedules get changed. The public seeing officials change their mind, I think this is one of the big disconnects between science and how the public perceives it. Science is happy to correct a mistake or change advice based on new evidence, and that's a normal part of the process. But when people hear that, they think, oh, these scientists, they don't know what they're talking about. They change their minds.
22: Yes, this is the way science works, right? You do experiments, you get results, you make conclusions, and then in a year you change your mind because the results are different. And people think we're slippery and slimy, but that's the way science works. However, the current head of science and public health in the U.S. is not doing evidence-based decision-making based on science, okay? So you may see, oh, this person is the head of public health in the U.S. They must know what they're talking about, but actually they don't. None of them in this administration who is controlling science, none of them know what they're talking about.
10: Now, there's this whole other thread to it that can lead to thinking that isn't great, where these pharmaceutical companies actually make money from these vaccines.
22: Right.
10: And both can be true that they're good for you and prevent disease, and someone's profiting off it. But this conflict of interest, why do you think this is such a concern for people and such a source of mistrust?
22: Frankly, you know, the current administration is all about capitalism, so I don't know why it's an issue, but let's address it anyway. Pharmaceutical companies make vaccines and among other things. They have to do so in a for-profit way because that funds their research into making new products. You know, if you want to make a vaccine, a viral vaccine, and you want to do a trial to test it in people, it's going to cost over $1 billion just for one trial. So they have to charge money for it. The alternative, which is a nonprofit, I would like that. I'd love the government to do that and have it paid for by everyone, but this government doesn't do that. And very few others do. So we are left with a capitalist solution to this. It's not a conflict because companies do not make huge amounts of money on vaccines unless there's a pandemic. And why is that? Because you get one or two shots and that's it. It's not like you're taking Tylenol every day for your life, right? Vaccines are not a big profit margin entity. So this idea of a conflict is not really correct.
10: But to someone who kind of says, oh, it's for profit, I'm never going to take that, they don't have my best interests at heart, what would you say to someone convinced that pharmaceutical companies are not releasing products that would help us?
22: They are doing it to obviously help public health. If you talk to these people, they're genuinely interested in solving problems. So when the pandemic arose, immediately many companies said, we're going to make vaccines, we're going to help the population. Why? Because me and my family, we're part of this population, right? And all the people I know. So we're going to make vaccines to take care of them.
10: And make a little money along the way. And that's the system we live in. And that's
22: well,
10: that.
22: You know, they do have to pay for their course. I understand that the CEOs get paid a lot of money, but that's another discussion that we don't have to get into. But I don't think, I mean, look, last night I was accused of being a pharma shill on my live stream.
10: Okay.
22: That I'm being paid by pharma to endorse vaccines. And this is what happens when people don't have a scientific reason to counter what I'm telling them.
10: And what you do on Microbe TV, as I understand it, you're a not-for-profit.
22: Microbe TV is a not-for-profit. We depend on donations of people. I will never get wealthy doing this, and it's not my intention. I want to teach people. I want people to understand about viruses in particular.
10: If you want to hear those teachings in those dulcet tones of Vincent Racaniello on Microbe TV, check it out at microbe.tv, I believe.
22: That's right.
10: Vincent is a virologist at Columbia University. Vincent, it's been a joy talking with you on the show. Thanks for being here.
22: Thank you.
10: Just ahead, the champion runner who met a brown bear and somehow ran away alive. After the break, what did she do right and what should you do if a bear wants your lunch money?
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2: This is Global News. It's 9 o'clock. I'm Thomas Dias. It's 21 degrees. Police say one person is dead after a twin-engine plane made an emergency landing on a road in Prince George, B.C., crashing into cars. Social media photos show what appears to be wreckage speared through the windscreen of a pickup truck and a man with blood running down his face with another vehicle in a ditch and a plane nearby. Prince George RCMP say the plane landed on Foothills Boulevard around 2:20 p.m. They say an occupant of one of the two vehicles on the ground was killed, but did not have any further information yet about anyone else, including in the aircraft. The Transportation Safety Board of Canada says investigators have been sent to the city in the BC's interior, saying the plane involved was a Beech King Air 200. Edmonton police say speed is believed to have been a factor after a motorcycle rear-ended a Range Rover last night with a deadly result. Police say a 24-year-old man who had been alone on the motorcycle ended up dying at the scene. The SUV had been southbound on 34th Street and had slowed down to turn east onto 64th Avenue. No one in the Range Rover was hurt, with police looking to hear from witnesses and anyone with helpful dash cam footage leading up to the collision. Winter may still be a ways off, but city staff are getting a jump on things with proposed changes to the snow and ice control program. A report released to the public today says the program would now have four principles, including safety, reliability, connectivity, and now accessibility. The city is hoping to minimize barriers for people with mobility challenges. The city's Valerie Dasik says the plan still needs council approval.
7: For the snow and ice program, the biggest thing that we're working on is timing and availability. We want to make sure our crews are available and given the tools they need to be out on the roads to help whenever they are needed. So we are optimizing how many staff, how many pieces of equipment, and that we're out there ready to work for the city of Edmonton.
2: The report also mentions potentially using calcium chloride on major roadways, but if that option is chosen, it would not be used until the 2027-28 winter season. And south of the border, jurors in a Tupac murder trial heard a recorded interview today with the suspect, Dwayne Keefe D. Davis, and Las Vegas detectives back in 2008. Davis says the night of the murder back in 1996, he was in a white Cadillac with three other men looking for the black Beamer Tupac was in, along with hip-hop mogul Suge Knight. Davis then tells the detectives that a fan screaming at Tupac ended up giving him away.
12: We were like, there you go. Made a U-turn. We wasn't supposed to make a U-turn. Just swung a U-turn. And they was in the middle lane. And we just pulled up on the side and checked every car to see where they was.
13: So what directed your attention to him was some girl shouting at Tupac?
12: Tupac! He gave himself away. Otherwise, they would have got away.
2: Davis then tells the detectives that his nephew, Orlando Baby Lane Anderson, fired the shots that killed Tupac. Anderson died in a gang-related shootout 2 years later. Davis has pleaded not guilty in the murder case, claiming his confessions that led to a tell-all book were lies aimed at making money. 880 CHED Sports Elks quarterback Cody Fajardo says they're trying to keep their heads in the game with a desired bye week looming after a busy stretch of football.
14: I'm looking forward to seeing my family. I haven't seen them in a long time, and I know guys need that reset. We're kind of limping to the finish line here. If we can find a way to win at home against a very good Winnipeg team, going into the bye at 8-3, we're sitting pretty.
2: The kickoff is at 7:30 tomorrow night with the countdown to kickoff starting at 6 right here on the Voice of the Elks, 880 CHED. The Montreal Alouettes improved to 9-1 on the season in tonight's action with a 46-16 beatdown of the now 0-10 Ottawa Red Blacks. And the Blue Jays outplayed the Tampa Bay Rays 5-1 with Toronto starter Shane Bieber striking out 7 batters in 7 innings. 880 CHED weather down to 12 degrees overnight with a mainly sunny high of 27 tomorrow. I'm Thomas Dias. Your next scheduled newscast at 10 on 880 CHED.
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10: You're jogging in the woods in Alaska, minding your own gosh darn business, and a brown bear comes out of nowhere and tries to attack you. What do you do? How do you protect yourself? What happened in this story to a woman? We'll find out with Dr. Cliff Redford. It is vet talk. It is pet talk. We talk all things animals. We are, Cliff is a veterinarian. Dr. Cliff Redford, Dr. Cliff Redford, Dr. Cliff Redford. Try saying that three times fast. Cliff, people bring their brown bears to your practice all the time. So as a veterinarian, you have a lot of experience with treating their yes, illnesses. Yes,
4: I do. I do, especially if they've been sprayed by bear spray. It really messes up with their eyes. Hey, look, the most important thing about this story, so people don't freak out at the beginning, the bear survives. That's all that matters. The bear doesn't die in this story.
10: Aren't we a little worried about this woman?
4: No, because she does okay too.
10: Okay, good.
4: So there you go. Everyone, it was just a miscommunication. Sort of. So this woman's name is Claire. Claire Rhodes. Just answer the question, Claire. Claire Rhodes, she's 28 years old. She is a elite marathoner because she wins races. I did the Boston Marathon once, and boy, it's really annoying when people say, "Did you win?" Because yeah, they know you didn't. Anyways, she was on the 13th of August. She was running through a park in Alaska, the Prospect Heights Trailhead. For those who know it, stay away. There is bear activity. And she was
10: She was running in the Wolverine Bowl Trail, and she self-rescued to the Prospect Heights Trailhead.
4: Oh, you're right.
10: The reason I point this out is because if you go out on a trail called the Wolverine Bowl Trail, you're looking for trouble. At least Wolverine trouble.
4: At least Wolverine trouble, but she didn't have her Wolverine spray. Mm. She only had her her bear spray. But, I mean, we all know that Wolverines can regenerate at the blink of an eye, so the spray wouldn't hurt their eyes anyways.
10: Don't people in Alaska carry, these massive, high-caliber sidearms when they're out in the woods? Not because they're necessarily violent or going to shoot each other. I mean, they might, but to protect themselves from the wildlife?
4: I think it's in their car and stuff, but I'm imagining that Claire, it probably messes up with her training a little bit if she's running through the field, through the park with a high caliber rifle, or of any sort of handgun. It's probably not very safe. When I read this story, I thought, if I'm going to somewhere to go for a jog and I need to bring bear spray, maybe I wouldn't go there.
10: Don't live in Alaska.
4: Maybe I'd pick somewhere else. Well, run in the streets of Anchorage, or wherever she lives. But she made a really, really good point. It's like she was answering my question. She says, it just so happens to also be someone else's home, this trail that she was on. And despite all the precautions in the world, it's just a risk to live life in the way we love. Wow. So good on you, Claire, for humbling me when you didn't even know I existed and was wondering why were you doing this. So basically this bear came upon her. She got scratched up on her body. She got bit in the thigh, but she was able to spray the bear in the face and the bear took off. She self-rescued. I don't know what that really means. I
10: think hobbled means to a place where there's people. It's ow, ow,
4: please
10: ow.
4: Please help me. Did her Strava watch, calculate it, though? That's the important thing. And they went back. They could not find the bear. They posted warnings. And the experts there are saying there are thousands of bears in Alaska. They're estimating one per square mile.
10: Wow. So that's a lot of bears.
4: That's a lot of bears.
10: I lived in San Francisco during Pride Month for many years, and less bears than that.
4: Yeah.
10: See what I did there?
4: That was very, very funny. Mm-hmm. I think the moral of the story is Claire should not run alone, and she should pick someone who's slower than her. Then she'll be fine.
10: Yeah. So from this story, we're going through the Alberta government, which is not too far from Alaska, 5-minute walk or something. I mean, it's somewhat far, but they got bears there. The government has released what to do with bears on their website. We got spray. Okay. We got, what else we got? Spray is mostly noisemakers.
4: Noisemakers.
10: Yeah, that's mostly spray.
4: La, la, la, la, la, la. Do that.
10: Mostly spray is what they're saying. Does it
4: work?
10: Are
4: you supposed to play dead?
10: I don't know.
4: I think you're supposed to play dead with, like, grizzlies.
10: Because they're the ones who will really mess you up?
4: Yeah, and, like, they want to have fun with you first. I don't exactly know how it works. I think spray does work sometimes. You got to be in the right, you know, the wind's got to be going in the right direction. If the wind is hitting you in the face, don't pull out the spray because it's going to hit you in the face. And
10: oh,
4: then
10: smart.
4: That's just like spice, and flavoring.
10: So my dad taught me when nature calls and you're in the wilderness and you got to go to the potty, you don't do it in the wind.
4: Don't pee into the wind. That's right. Yeah. So, I mean, a bear spray, make a lot of noise. I think the big thing is, Make noise not after you see the bear, but so that you don't see the bear, because they're most likely going to go, oh, that's a noisy human. I'm going to get out of here. But I don't know what the situation is with this, but Claire, the marathon runner, I'm glad you're okay. And she says, clearly, bear spray works.
10: All right, let's go to this next story. People cheat romantically, but we're not here to talk about people. Sometimes birds that pair bond, one of the birds can cheat. It's awful. It's horrible. How dare they? There should be a whole TV show about this. They should call it The Real House Birds or something like that. And this next story, people cheat romantically, but we're not here to talk about people. Sometimes birds that pair bond, one of the birds can cheat. It's awful. It's horrible. How dare they? There should be a whole TV show about this. They should call it The Real House Birds or something like that. And there's a new

0: male has stepped out on his wife. And what they found is, you know, the females want to be in a committed relationship. The males, not so much. And after they pair bond with one female, she lays some eggs. I guess they get a little bit bored. Maybe they feel like she's not taking
1: nothing
0: care
1: on
0: of
1: Netflix.
0: Herself.
1: We just stay in bed all day and
0: it's
1: argue. Nothing
0: kids,
1: fun anymore.
0: So he will set up another nest a couple hundred yards away, and he'll start calling to females again.
1: So it's like renting an apartment for the other girlfriend.
0: Just down the hall. That's
1: wow.
0: right. And so he'll start cat calling, he'll start bird calling them. And what they recognized is his call changes in both the complexity of the song is simpler, and the length of the tune that gets repeated over and over drops significantly. And what the experts feel is, first of all, male birds of this species can recognize the call, the second call, better than the first call. So partially, this cheating bird is shouting to other male birds who can hear him, hey, I'm in the area and I'm a player, so
1: back off,
0: stay away. This is my area. All these birds are my ladies to catcall. But also the female, the wife, the stay-at-home wife taking care of the kids, can't recognize the call if he changes it. So he's changing his tune so he doesn't get caught, because the female, if she recognizes it, they've noted, of this specific species, will fly down and chase off other females. So he's really doing this to scare away other males, to
1: not get caught by, yeah,
0: not get caught,
1: and to attract other females.
0: Wow. But then the last part of the study, they recognized that the females are more attracted to the original type of call, the more complicated, longer call. So the females want a male who's going to stay home and help take care of the eggs.
1: So the real takeaway at home for everybody, and this is applicable for really everybody, if you're a female bird in a committed relationship of this specific species, and your husband starts sounding a little different, you have something to worry about.
0: You got something to worry about. It's, if all of a sudden he's throwing on cologne and getting a haircut, you got something to worry about.
1: All right. This next story that we're going to do after the break with Dr. Cliff Redford, a veterinarian, is kind of worrisome. A pet food recall in the United Kingdom is causing dogs to lose their sight. Should we be worried about this? What is going on? We'll find out more in a few moments' time.
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6: Imagine buying some delicious pet food for little Rover, your dog, only to find out that the pet food could cause a blindness in your poor puppy. Well, that's exactly what has happened in the United Kingdom. But before you start worrying about what you're feeding your dog, let's find out whether you should worry about this. I'm here with Dr. Cliff Redford. He's a veterinarian. It is Vet Talk. It is Pet Talk. It is the only radio interview about pets and animals that has two names called Pet Talk
7: pet
6: and Vet Talk.
7: Vet Talk.
6: It's like a quantum superposition of names.
7: That's exactly what it is.
6: That makes perfect sense to everybody. Cliff, welcome back to the show.
8: Thanks for having me, as always. This is an interesting story. And at first I was like, give me a break. How can this happen? What they noticed, so there's this company in the UK that's like a subscription membership, and they send you fresh meals. I don't know, weekly. They send you fresh meals in the mail.
6: Is it cooked fresh meals or is it raw fresh meals? Because that's the worry here, right?
8: I believe they're cooked.
6: Okay, good.
8: I believe they're cooked. The raw would
6: just
8: be...
6: Just like you wouldn't go to the supermarket and eat some raw chicken out of the, you know, the chicken aisle.
8: People do that, though. They feed that to their animals.
6: I know, it's wild. Like, but I'm all for fresh, you know, organic, whatever, yeah. but cook it for your animals just like you would yourself.
8: We've talked about on this show, studies have proven, especially for the senior dogs, getting fresh, cooked meals reduces cognitive dysfunction decline and things like that. So this company is called Move by Years, but also just known as Years. So the company Years sends out these meals. They've got 40,000 members who get this subscription service. And all of a sudden, 192 of them were reporting an eye condition in their dog known as keratoconjunctivitis sicca, or KCS, what we call dry eye. It's a lack of tear production. First of all, who calls their food company when their dog gets diagnosed with a condition? That's what I don't understand. However, what KCS is, or at least what I thought it was just an immune-mediated disease, specifically an autoimmune disease, where dogs develop an allergy to their own tear glands, and they cannot they cannot create tears anymore. It's kind of like lupus in people, you know, conditions like that where there's a immune system disorder to your own cells. And so the dogs develop red eyes, this sort of dry looking cornea, that the cornea looks like the edge of the eye, the outside of the eye looks like dried ground glass. It develops like this mucus buildup, and it's incredibly painful. And without treatment, it can lead to blindness. Well, all of a sudden, 192 of these dogs out of 40,000, which is a lot, and it was this one massive cluster, started reporting it. And they realized all of these dogs had the same thing in common. They had been fed for over a period of time this food. And what was also strange was it was not resolving with normal medications. So they got ophthalmologists involved, veterinarian ophthalmologists, and they were saying, there's something strange. This is not resolving the way it should. And they realized that when these conditions started to get diagnosed, it was the same time that a recipe change occurred with these foods.
6: Dun, dun, dun.
8: Dun, dun, dun. Apparently, buckwheat might be the problem. Buckwheat was added to the recipe as a fiber source, essentially. And it has some omega fatty acids, et cetera, et cetera. And that is the only associative change they can think of. But honestly, they can't figure out the link. There was a talk about this compound in buckwheat that can cause photosensitization in very rare situations, but that's not what this is. So they don't yet know, but the company has taken buckwheat out of their recipe, has done a recall, and this has got people baffled.
6: Yeah. Is there any worries that you might have as a dog owner in North America? Or is this a UK problem? Is this a buckwheat problem? Like, what is your takeaway for people who own dogs? My least favorite kinds of people. I'm a cat guy.
8: So I own dogs, David.
6: I know. You're my favorite of my least favorite kind of person. Yeah.
8: At least I'm number one of the not number one.
6: Would you rather be the bottom of my favorite list or the top of my least favorite list?
8: I don't know. It depends on where. I don't know. I don't know, David.
6: All right, back to the story.
8: I
6: like you too. What's the takeaway for doji owners?
8: I think the takeaway is if you're feeding this food, stop feeding this food. And
6: right. If you're one of 22,000 people in the UK, subscribe to this food, take caution.
8: Yeah, because we don't know the situation. We don't know why and is buckwheat associated. It seems like it. We don't know, but this has taught me, I never really considered this, that I need to ask people when their dog comes in and I diagnose them with KCS, I can say, has there been any change in your dog's diet, any new supplements? Are you all of a sudden going to a buckwheat field and the dog's chewing on buckwheat? Are you watching the Little Rascals too much? I don't know what the situation is.
6: Okay, well, let's go to our last story here. It involves echolocation. We all know dolphins do it. We all know bats do it. But do humans do it?
8: I didn't think they did. I thought only Daredevil did this. But apparently he's not that much of a superhero because all the people who can echolocate can use sound to help them, air quotes, see their environment around them, are people who are seeing impaired. And apparently this is a skill you can teach yourself how to do. I'm going to start trying to teach myself how to do
6: this. I mean, it makes sense. Like the untrained ear, if I play you like this is going to be a bit music nerdy, but if I play you like a G diminished chord on the piano keyboard, you'd just be like, oh, that's a sound. I might have heard it before, but if you really train your ear, you can be like, oh, it has this note and this note and this note, and there's this note, and you can kind of like pick out the tones that your ear is hearing with some development, and I feel like you can train your ear to do things that you wouldn't imagine, and maybe that's what this is. Maybe I'm wrong.
8: I want to know if you can train your ear to detect the song of a cheating pied flycatcher for those who listened to the previous segment.
6: Probably you can. That's a bird who calls, blah, blah, blah. Yeah.
8: Yeah, yeah. So what you're describing is different, though, because our ears are designed to pick up different sounds. What our ears and brains are not designed to do, or so I thought, were to take sound and help you determine sight, maybe. And we all know about, like, bats. Bats use echolocation. They do this sort of squeak squeak noise that's in a range that we cannot hear. And they'll throw out like 170 of these a second, and they can see things as small as 0.0007 inches, which is like the width of a hair, and they can catch insects with it. And then there's dolphins and toothed whales like the beluga. They can send noise across waters. But I always thought that people that were seeing impaired with the sticks, the canes, and they would tap it on the ground, I thought they were looking for things in their way. But apparently that's how blind people echolocate, or they will do a clicking with their like their tongue. They'll make a click, click, click noise, and they can use it to determine if large objects are in their way, because their brain has learned to pick up sort of the rebound. But pretty fascinating. The other thing this article, though, talked about was there are creatures, as I said, that use echolocate, and a lot of them use it to catch prey. There's an itty-bitty-bitty bat in South America that uses it to catch moths. But now moths will do a clicking noise to camouflage.
7: Oh, cool.
8: And as like an anti-radar. So they're bouncing their clicks back and forth, and it's like, haha, you can't see me.
7: Bats and moths are basically nuclear submarines during the Cold War trying to, you know,
8: find each other.
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7: All right, Cliff, thanks for being here, my friend.
8: Cheers.
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8: Kids going off to university, college, school for the first time. That happens and it causes stress. But the real youngsters aged 4, 5, and 6 entering school for the very first time, those kids can have anxiety. The parents can have anxiety. That's anxiety for me, for you, for her, for them. Everyone's anxious when a little one goes to school for the first time, and it can be tough. So let's talk about it here. It's Therapy Thursdays on a Wednesday. Gary Dierenfeld is here. He's an expert in family and marital therapy. Gary, welcome to the show.
9: Good to be with you. And you know, if you're a first-time parent, or if this is your oldest child, that 4, 5, or 6-year-old, and they're heading off to school for the first time, it can be really, really anxiety-provoking for the parent. Never mind that child. The parent is worried. How's my child going to adjust? Are they going to miss me? Is their teacher going to... Like,
8: what if they don't miss you?
9: Yeah, they let go of your hand, they run directly to the classroom, and like, you're just forgotten.
8: Yeah, that can sting too.
9: So, you know, my message to parents is, first and foremost, hold on to your own anxiety. People don't typically realize this. Anxiety is contagious. Yeah. Big time. So if you, the parent, have some trepidation about your child going off to school, believe it or not, that trepidation can befall your child. And your child, not knowing, you know, why is my parent concerned? Why is my parent look nervous? And they're looking into their little world, trying to make sense of the parent's anxiety. And then they take it on. They take it on after, as their own.
8: Well, I mean, we see this, right? I mean, like a child hurts themselves, they get up, they kind of dust off the bruise, and then they look at the parent's face. The parent is extremely worried, and then the kid starts to get worried, and then the kid starts to cry, even though the kid wasn't hurt that bad and probably wouldn't have cried.
9: Perfect analogy.
8: And this is a small example, and this can happen in a really big way when the youngster's heading off to school.
9: Yes, yes. So, first of all, I love that analogy. When your child gets the boo-boo on their knee or elbow, don't go rushing to them as if this was a catastrophic injury. You just go, oh, okay. You okay, sweetie? Versus, oh my God, let's go here. Let's get a Band-Aid. Let's get some ice. The Dora Explorer Band-Aid. Whatever it takes. Whatever. You know, don't bring your anxiety in. And don't, if your child comes to you with that, don't meet them with your own. So your child comes to you, mommy, mommy, mommy, your daddy, daddy, daddy.
10: It's a good falsetto, okay. Gary, good falsetto.
9: The parent has to catch their breath first. And it, just as much as anxiety is contagious, we want our calm to actually be contagious. But the only way kids can borrow our calm is if we are calm ourselves. So look, that's rule number one in shipping your kid off to school. Manage yourself first. Treat it pretty nonchalantly. After all, thousands and thousands and thousands of children have done this before yours. And you know what? 99.99% truly survive. The next thing to be cautious about as that parent is over-preparing. So we have parents, you know, we got to meet the teacher in advance. We got to make sure that my child has some little friends and buddies that they can go with. We got to make sure that they've been into the classroom and playground so that they're familiar with it. The more you over-prepare that child, you are actually signaling to them. It's a paradox. You're signaling there's something to be worried about. Otherwise, why would you be going to all these efforts to make me comfortable?
10: Yeah, and you're teaching the kid that if whenever faced with discomfort or unknown, mother or father is going to solve it for you. I mean, maybe that's too young age to be learning that lesson, but that's an important lesson nonetheless.
9: And it is a true lesson as well. You know, we want kids to be resilient. The only way they can ever be resilient is by meeting some adverse experiences. In meeting the adverse experiences, challenging themselves and coming through it, that's what builds resilience. If we're ever smoothing the road in front of them, we have kids, and I've met with these kids come adulthood. They cannot handle the bumps and grinds of life. So we want that for these kids. They can meet a little bit of adversity. It's not going to kill them. It's going to make them uncomfortable. And then we come back to them and say, look what you've managed. Good for you. Aren't you strong?
10: Is it okay to like sit down a six-year-old going into first grade or even a kid going into like preschool and be like, it's okay to be anxious about your first day? Like,
9: you know,
10: you can achieve this. You can get through it. Or is that kid too young to say something like that too?
9: I think that's a great point. Kids won't necessarily understand the word anxiety.
10: Sure.
9: But they will understand the word scared.
10: Scared, you know, nervous, yeah.
9: Yeah. Are you scared about going to school? Huh. Okay. All right. I don't blame you, sweetie. It's kind of new. Have you ever done anything new before, sweetie? Ah. Were you scared then? Yes. Are you scared of it now? No, typically. Said, yeah, it's going to kind of be the same. So in a sense, sweetie, you can already go to the part where you're no longer scared. What? Yeah. Yeah. You can think like you've already been there and it's kind of nice and you like it. Wow. That is a cognitive strategy for handling anxiety. You see yourself after the fact and settled in.
10: That conversation, though, like walking a kid through something that they find scary and getting them through it anyway, I'm asking because my parents never did that. But how would I? I don't know. I was the youngest. I was an accident. They just, I was go do the thing, and I was left there alone, terrified. And that's the short version of how I ended up,
9: Have you finished with that therapist of yours?
10: Which one?
9: The one back in California. You were seeing a therapist. You were thinking of stopping, and you're bringing up another issue with your parents.
10: Well, no, I felt a ban when I moved from California to New York. My therapist couldn't treat me, not even over Zoom or telehealth, because she wasn't licensed to practice in New York. And I do feel some abandonment, just like my parents. I'm just mean like you got a 6-year old who's scared of entering the first grade or grade one, depending on your regional dialect. And what do you say? Like, what does that moment look like at the school bus or at the parking lot on day one?
9: You know what it looks like. You know, sweetie, you've got this. A big hug and a kiss. You know, we want the parent, if they're going to exude anything, it's confidence. You know, I'm confident in you, sweetie. I know that as scary as it may be, you've got this. And I'm proud of you for getting on the bus and getting yourself there. Good for you, sweetheart. So we don't, you know, some parents, in a sense, feed the negativity. They feed the anxiety. How do you feel? How does that make you feel? And we wind up immersing a person in their fears. Rather than immersing them in their fears, we want to immerse them in the positivity.
10: All right, we're here with Gary Dierenfeld, a therapist, a social worker. He's retired, so don't try to solicit him to be your social worker or therapist.
9: Hey, that goes for you too, David.
10: At the commercial break, I will be soliciting free therapy about many things that are private. 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Gary admitted to me he still has nightmares about the first day of school at the age of 25 or 70 or whatever he is. We'll be back with Gary Dierenfeld. It's Therapy Thursdays on a Wednesday. More

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0: That I never knew that feeling? 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
10: You're relaxing. You're in bed. You drift asleep. You had a perfectly fine day. Nothing crazy's going on at work, in your family life at home. And then a nightmare hits. It's the first day of school. Somehow, as an adult, you're transported to the first day of school. It's a recurring dream. People have dreams like this, surprisingly. And I'm here with Gary Dierenfeld, an expert in family and marital therapy. It is Therapy Thursdays on a Wednesday. Gary's a social worker. Gary, welcome back to the show. We we were talking about kids' first days at school. Now we're talking about adults having nightmares about their first day at school. Tell me about yours.
11: So, full disclosure, you know, thank you for those great introductions, you know, the therapist and, you know, retired now. But even therapists get nightmares. Even this therapist. So I am 70 years old, and I know that in the days to follow, one of those nights, I'm going to have my recurring nightmare about going to school. For me, it's high school. I enter the high school. I can't find my locker. And I'm lost, and I'm going to be late because I, and you know, that anxiety of where am I? Where's my locker? Finally, I find the locker. I forget the combination. And I'm, you know, the sweat is pouring off me, and I'm fidgeting with that Dudley lock. Remember that?
10: The one you know, rotate three times, and you had to rotate it twice. Yeah, got it. Yeah.
11: And this is my back to school nightmare. I had posted about this nightmare, you know, a few years back on my Facebook page. And it so surprised me. So many people had their version or even something really similar to mine. It blew me away.
10: Yeah. I have one. So I finished my undergraduate degree in software engineering. Moved from Canada to the U.S. The way that I got a visa, the way that I got permanent residency was through work. You need, you know, qualifications. I needed that degree or I would never have gotten the visa. And I kept on having nightmares that I never finished my degree, even though it was like in my closet. I have the physical parchment in my closet in an envelope.
11: Yeah.
10: I would just have a nightmare that I got 19.5 out of 20 credits and I never graduated and my employer just found out and I got fired and I had to leave where I was living. And I would have this dream all the, I still have it sometimes that like I'm this fraud and then I wake up in a cold sweat. It used to be so bad. I would like go in the closet and like look at my physical degree, you know, because I barely graduated. Like I had to take a night course to like get that last half credit because I may or may not have flunked or dropped out of a course. No comment there.
11: I can so relate to this story of yours. I have a master's in social work, but I dropped out of high school with my grade 12 here in the province of Ontario to go to university. When I was that age, you needed grade 13. Mm. I got in as a mature student. But the nightmare is somebody somewhere is going to take away my social work, my master's degree, because I didn't have the high school graduation.
10: Yeah. And then for me, I have to leave where I'm living because I lose my immigration, whatever. And for you, you can't practice social work anymore.
11: I know.
10: I know you're maybe not like a Freudian, Jungian, whatever, but what do these dreams mean? Like, why do we get these dreams where we worry kind of the foundations that make us who we are kind of slipping out from underneath us, whether it's as simple as like needing access to your locker because you forget the combination and you can't get your books, you know, and you can't do your, but why do we have these stress dreams about like the past rewritten in an anxious way?
11: Rare is the person who doesn't have some insecurity. Mm-hmm. We all have some. And I don't care who you are and how you present to me. There is some button somewhere on you that, if pressed, triggers that anxiety.
10: And if you don't have it, you should be insecure about how you're never insecure because there's something wrong with you.
11: Yes.
10: To kind of pivot it, they call it like imposter syndrome, this feeling.
11: Well,
10: that,
11: there's that. Yeah. Yes. Am I really who I say I am? Do I have the chops for this that I'm presenting? The fastest way to trigger that imposter syndrome is to hand somebody your resume.
10: Yeah.
11: Right? Because they're all gilded in gold. We all present our best self. And am I really as good as I read here? Will they see through me?
10: I've got something deep here. I wonder if the first day of school for people, which is what we were talking about before the break and a little bit here, I wonder if when you're 4, 5, 6 years old and you're going to school for the first time or preschool, if that's the first time you feel like an imposter, because in some sense you are. You don't know how to do it. You don't know how to exist in that space.
11: Yeah, I don't think that that trickles down to the child that young.
10: All right, fine.
11: I think
10: for them, this is why you're the therapist and I'm just some idiot with a microphone.
11: It is, yeah, it's the newness and not having any experience in this new setting. They do worry, will I be accepted? Is it safe?
10: Yeah. All right, fine. My point wasn't good. It happens. Okay. Back to feeling like an imposter. You say everyone's got that. They've all got that, no matter how deep and dark and hidden and protected. There are things that would, if they come up, we will feel like an imposter. And yes, also for people, even if you're qualified, in my case, I have that degree. It's in my closet. But I'm feeling like I don't have it, like I can't do my job.
11: Yes. Or sometimes it comes across as, will others see me as having the expertise I believe myself to have? Am I going to be accepted in this new role, in this new job? I speak at orientation at a local hospital once a month to the new hires. And as soon as I stand up, I say, you know, give me a show of hands. How many of you slept well last night? No hands go up. How many of you were anxious about coming here today? Almost all the hands go up. This is such a common human trait to be nervous about, be it the first day of school or the first day showing up at work. Am I going to fit in? And, you know, when you have that, just to let everyone know, that makes you normal. When it goes beyond normal, by the way, as if it gets in your way and you cannot perform in your role, then it's a problem.
10: And or if you're like extremely qualified, 10 years into your career, 10 years into having this skill, regarded by your peers as someone who's capable, and yet you still feel inside, yes, like everybody's going to find
11: insecurity.
10: Out that you're a fraud, you know?
11: Yes. Then you know what? Therapy can be helpful.
10: Yeah. That's also normal. Like, don't feel like you're nuts if you feel like an imposter, even if you're well qualified. I feel like a fraud all the time as I do this show.
11: Yeah. So if you can live with it, not an issue. If it interferes with your life, you know, that's one of the indicators of when to go to therapy.
10: That's true for addiction. That's true for depression. It's like when you really know that the problem you're dealing with is affecting your ability.
11: It's interfering. Yeah. So you go to therapy and you may figure out that maybe you never measured up as a kid to your mother or your father, to a parent, to a grandparent, to some particular other person who you held in, you know, high esteem. And you can take a look at that and you can wind up asking yourself, are those experiences truly a reflection on me or a reflection of that other person? Do they belong to me? Do I want to carry them? And hopefully at the end of therapy, you can say, you know what? I am okay. And I don't need to carry those doubts.
10: You're literally describing my journey. Thank you for that. I'm here with non-imposter therapist, social worker, who has a master's of social work and didn't get it taken away. He is joined by me, host David Cooper, who has a degree. I finished all the courses. And this was Therapy Thursdays on a Wednesday. Gary, thanks for being here, my friend.
11: Put your nickel in the cup.
10: That's a wrap on our show. Thanks for tuning in. 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
26: This is Global News. It's 10 o'clock. I'm Thomas Dias. It's 20 degrees. Manitoba's premier says he's reluctantly open to returning U.S. booze to provincial shelves as part of a trade deal, but hopes Canadians will not buy it. Wab Kanu says he would rather push for a better deal that would see tariffs lowered further and that Trump should not be trusted.
27: Who are we making this deal with? Do we expect that this is going to be the end of, like, Donald Trump is all of a sudden going to say, oh yeah, I'm not going to bug Canada again. We're going to say that Donald Trump is not going to change his word. He's not going to go back on his word.
26: Canoe says Prime Minister Carney has all but begged the provinces to agree to allow U.S. alcohol sales as Canada and the U.S. work to finalize a new trade deal. The Eppington International Fringe Festival wraps up this Sunday, and organizers are hoping to reach a new fundraising goal by then. Executive Director Megan Dart says the cost of producing the festival goes up each year.
28: The best way that our community can ensure that Fringe is sustainable is by becoming a monthly donor.
26: When they started the fundraising campaign 2 years ago, they had 34 monthly donors. Now they have 840. But are hoping to push that to 1,000 before the festival closes for the season this coming Sunday. Well, neighbors were lined up outside the Valley View IGA on 142nd Street and 91st Avenue when it opened up this morning. Andy's IGA had been at the site for years before closing when the owner retired. Then another store had taken a spot before it also closed. Kathy Sinclair has lived nearby for the past four decades and is glad to see the IGA back again.
0: We're appreciative of that, and we like something local, so we can just run from our house, pick something up. I only live two blocks away, and I'm happy there's something here again.
26: The previous store in that location, Loca Quality Markets, closed its doors in March. And budgeting for back-to-school shopping can be a daunting task as parents balance school supply lists with all the other costs of raising children. Naira Ahmed with more.
4: A recent survey by Cattle and the Retail Council of Canada found average back-to-school spending for kindergarten to grade 12 students amounted to $600 to $750 per child when electronics were included. The report also found over 90% of parents surveyed said back-to-school shopping is more expensive than in recent years. 53% said it was a lot more expensive. Financial experts say back-to-school shopping budgets is the perfect real-world teaching moment for helping kids make choices about money where they can see how it affects them. Naira Ahmed, The Canadian Press.
26: 880 Ched Sports. Elks quarterback Cody Fajardo says things only get tougher as the season wears on as they get set to battle the visiting Winnipeg Blue Bombers tomorrow.
5: We got our hands full, and the thing about their defense is they're a really good unit. They run a lot of route reading concepts, match concepts is what it's called. So early on in the year, they're just new, and you can take advantage of some holes in the defense. As it gets later in the year, they just fine-tune things. They get really good at what they do.
26: The kickoff is at 7:30 tomorrow night with the countdown to kickoff beginning at 6 o'clock right here on the Voice of the Elks, 880 Ched. The Ottawa Red Blacks remain winless on the season, 0-10 now after falling 46-16 to the Alouettes in Montreal tonight, with Davis Alexander throwing for 260 yards and two touchdowns in the win. And the Toronto Blue Jays were all smiles after swinging their way to a 5-1 win over the Tampa Bay Rays with a total of three home runs in the victory. 880 Ched weather down to 12 degrees overnight with a mainly sunny high of 27 tomorrow. I'm Thomas Dias, your next scheduled newscast at 11 on 880 Ched.
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0: Well, it's day four without Intrepid. We've gotten through the worst of the detox. I think we're okay. I think we're on the other side of the shakes and the night sweats and the night terrors. And now it's about living an Intrepid free life for the next week or so. Yeah, yeah, hands up over there. instead, we are joined by Ed, who is normally working early in the morning. You've probably had a long day already.
1: Yesterday was the longest day of my life. Today, it's weird. Yeah. Normally, I'm up at like 2:33, have like three coffees before 9. Yeah. Today, I woke up at 9, no coffee, massive migraine.
0: Well, we run a tight ship here, man.
1: Well,
0: tight,
1: I know.
0: No mistakes.
1: You're used to Intrepid. Today, you get inept.
0: There we go. Joy Jeet, how are you?
2: I'm good. How are you?
0: I'm doing very, very well. Amy, how are you in your airtight box?
2: We can see her dancing.
0: Oh, so she's dancing. She's good. Hey, so I woke up today to an article in the National Post, and I don't think it will surprise you that the newspaper I most generally align with in terms of the topics and the takes is the National Post. But on this one, I'm going to politely disagree. And the topic is Justin Trudeau still receives RCMP protection on personal trips. And the article details that he's got, you know, three or four detail everywhere, including when he travels abroad. And they list how much he the cost to the taxpayer was when he was in office. And it's in the tens of millions of dollars. And over the course of, 11 years. And look, I don't like it. I don't like this aspect of Canadian-ness. I've said before on a number of topics, we don't take the things seriously that should be taken seriously. And when it comes to the safety and security of our prime minister, and yes, those who have served as our leader, we have nickel and dimed our way through history. Let's get in the Wayback Machine, shall we? Let's go to 1984. And 24 Sussex Drive at the time was, turns out, a livable home. You could live in that home. Yes, there was asbestos. I'm sure there were rats. But it was a home that families lived in. Now, if you wanted to gain access to the prime minister's residence, here's what you had to do. There were two gates, and there was a semicircle driveway. So you'd enter one gate and exit the other. If you wanted to enter the prime minister's residence, you would show up at the gate and flash your lights. And then one or two people, RCMP, sitting in a Crown Victoria would get out of the car and take a look at you. And if they liked the look of you, they would open the gate and there you are. You are within a stone's throw of the prime minister. And so my dad, when he arrived, said, you know what? God, these guys work long hours. Should they really be sitting there in that car in the middle of winter? Like, what if they have to go to the bathroom? Let's budget for some security huts on either side with heat and cameras for the few security cameras that were around the property. Let's build them something that they can be comfortable in and they can stay warm in. And yes, they could use the bathroom in. And the Liberal opposition weaponized that. Who does this man think he is? Does he think he's the king? He's not a king. He works for us. The public purse is not for the prime minister to take care of himself with such lavish expenditures. And that was the tone that was set. Then you fast forward a few years later. And the story that Prime Minister Jean Chrétien and his wife had to barricade themselves into the bedroom of the prime minister while some guy ended up on the other side of the door. And everyone was shocked that this could have ever happened. Shocked that somebody could breach the perimeter and somehow befuddle the RCMP security forces. You know who that wasn't a surprise to? Me and my brother. Because when we were younger, what we would do is we'd go to the backyard of 24 Sussex. And back there, you're on a cliff overlooking the Ottawa River. And you know what we would do on occasion? We would hop the 3.5-foot fence. I'll say that again. The 3.5-foot fence. And walk down a staircase to the river's edge. And we would walk as far as we could walk. And then we would walk back. And then we would hop the fence again. And then we would walk in one of the many doors that were unlocked. So it did not surprise me, because we as a nation don't take the things seriously that must be taken seriously until something bad happens. You know, when we really didn't start, when we started paying attention to the security of the prime minister after 9/11, it was entirely reactionary. We decided to the value of the security of the prime minister was not something that we would prioritize. Instead, it could be weaponized. And it was. And we've had some embarrassing moments because of it. And so when I hear that the prime minister has a detail, I don't care. I don't care what it costs. I don't want him to own that at all. Now, I concede he has made himself, like, there are a lot of angry people. Yeah, I'm angry too. But the reality of the world that exists today is one where there are threats against this man. This man who led our country. Yes, he led our country in disastrous ways. I don't distinguish between the prime ministers I like and the prime ministers I don't. Every one of them deserves to feel safe and secure throughout their lives. And my dad had a security detail until he decided he didn't want it anymore, and the threats weren't there. The RCMP is telling him there is a continued and sustained threat against him. And for those reasons, he has a security detail. I tell you what I would never have done. Come on this show and echoed all of those penny-pinching, small-minded, needlers and say, oh, shame on him. He has this coming. He should pay for his own security. And then he doesn't have security. And then what happens if something really bad happens to him? What happens if something bad happens? Then I got to walk that back on this show. And I'm not going to do that. Because you know what? As a G7 nation, buy a plane for him or her without bemoaning the cost to the taxpayer. When our prime minister hosts leaders, I want them in awe of this country. I want them impressed with this country.

this beacon of a country. Maybe we could buy a plane for him or her without bemoaning the cost to the taxpayer. When our prime minister hosts leaders, I want them in awe of this country. I want them impressed with this country. And those things matter. Those buildings are symbols. Public buildings are symbols. And when we don't take care of them and we don't protect the people inside them, that is a symbol and is symbolic of how we view our leadership. I don't care who our leader is. It could be Avi Lewis after the next election. I would want a 21-gun salute for that guy every time he shows up somewhere where we want to impress the world. It costs something to run a country because we get a return on it. And so I am not going to be that guy. I am not going to be that guy who says Justin Trudeau, there's risk, there's threats against him because he did all those. Yeah, he did all those things. And yeah, in part, he raised the tension and angered people. There is never an excuse to threaten a leader, ever. There's never an excuse to make anybody feel unsafe. He put himself into the arena. We chose him as a nation three times. We owe him protection. And I don't care what it costs. Listen, we're going to talk about it later. We found $200 million for a slab of concrete that we call a spaceport. We can afford the overtime and the travel expenses for four people who've sworn to protect a man who was our leader for a decade. You may not like him, but you as a Canadian are duty-bound to accept that we have an obligation to protect him. All right, we are going to take a break, and when we come back, a very sad conversation with somebody who has lived in Canada, has loved being Canadian, and he's written an article, Quitting Canada, Why I Am Moving to the United States. Don't go anywhere. This is the Ben Mulrooney Show from coast to coast to coast on the Corus Radio Network.

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6: Well, I have spoken out ad nauseum at the negative ripple effects of Justin Trudeau's post-national nonsense. What exactly do new Canadians have to do to lock into a country supposedly devoid of identity, but rife with negativity? If our entire history is summed up in colonialism, white supremacy, genocide, racism, is it any wonder that new Canadians feel no need or desire to appreciate and integrate into this thing we call Canada? Well, today we're going to look at that same dynamic, but from the perspective of people who have been here for generations, and ask the question, what happens to your sense of belonging and your identity as a Canadian if Canada, the Canada you used to love, doesn't love you back? And it's a really sad piece written by a reporter with the National Post, Ari Blath. He wrote, Quitting Canada, Why I Am Moving to the United States. And he joins us now. Ari, thanks so much for being here.
7: Thanks so much for having me, Ben. Great to chat with you.
6: Yeah, it's a beautifully written piece. I learned a lot about you personally. And, you know, you and I probably have witnessed the exact same decay and same dynamics. But because I'm just a regular Irish Catholic guy, I don't feel the impacts of those dynamics and that decay the way you have. Talk to me about how you used to see the country and how you see it now.
7: Yeah, growing up in the 90s, it was such an idyllic place to live. It was really an amazing time. I think to be a Canadian, to be in Toronto, to be Jewish in Toronto was just a wonderful time. It really felt like the end of history. It was no threats, no worries. And today we live in a very different reality where reporting and speaking to Jewish parents, I've shared the fear of like, where would you send your Jewish child to? What synagogue do you go to? What is a safe place to live? What is the future like over here? And just in a matter of a 30-year lifespan that I've had, a very brief life, I've just seen those questions, which people thought were never going to be asked in Canada, are now on everyone's lips, and people are like leaving. Some people are leaving. Some people are thinking about leaving. And the outpouring of letters that I got from people in the Jewish community and people outside the Jewish community after that article was published, saying that we've been feeling the same, not necessarily that we're going to leave, but we definitely are looking and scanning the horizon, seeing what else is out there. It definitely has resonated with some Canadians, and it's touched something.
6: You know, the I've done a lot of work with Jewish charities, and I worked with the Mount Sinai Hospital, and they were doing a fundraising campaign. I've told this story before, but one of the reasons I stand with the Jewish community is I was asking them as we were embarking on this fundraising campaign. I said, like, what message do you want to put out there? And what is this hospital? Because we all in Toronto, we got all these great hospitals, and you know what they are. You know, you've got the Princess Margaret, that's the cancer center, and you got the Peter Munk Cardiac Center, and Sick Kids is Sick Kids. So what's the Mount Sinai? I said, we don't want this to be known as the Jewish hospital in Toronto. We want it to be known as the Jewish community's gift to the city of Toronto. Now, that should tell you everything you need to know about the Jewish community here. But that only tells half of the story, because if you know the history of Mount Sinai, it was created and fundraised for and built by Jewish mothers who had sons who had gone to medical school, and they were prevented from becoming doctors because no hospitals would hire Jews. So the fact that they went from that to offering it as a gift to the city gives me chills every time I tell the story. These are the people who are no longer, they no longer feel welcome. These are the people who have given of themselves when at a time when everything was deprived of them. And now it seems we've come back to that point.
7: We have, and the strange thing is that growing up, I was surrounded by so many Canadian Jews that were so proud of their country. Like I read about my a family friend of mine, and he's someone who flew his flying every single day of the week and really was extremely proud of the country he lived in. And today he feels like it's unrecognizable to the point where he doesn't even fly a flag outside because he feels as though the Jewish community has been scapegoated and left to fend for themselves. And I think that is a real struggle, which a lot of Jews are trying to reconcile with, which is that this country, which they love, which they envision having generations of their children grow up and be a part of and be proud Canadians, where do they fit into this, what you're talking about in the lead into our conversation, into this post-national country, into a country where maybe there's not a central ideology or a central culture that we have or core values? Where does the Jewish community fit in? What is our value to this country, and will we be protected in it?
6: What did you think in anticipation of Mark Carney's speech on anti-Semitism, if you can call it that, at the at the synagogue here in Toronto, and then what did you think after he had given that speech? Because I felt it was I'll tell you after. Go ahead. What are your thoughts?
7: Yeah, it sort of was par for the course for me. I felt like it is exactly the reason one of the driving reasons why I feel deeply unsafe in this country and deeply uncertain about raising my children in this country, because this is a leader of our country who can't articulate the word Zionism or talk about the Jewish people's right to have a state of their own, or that people who are motivated by destroying that state or bringing about its destruction might not have good intentions about Canadian Jews and might protest outside synagogues or might bully Jewish students in hallways or pressure Jewish medical professionals to get out of the profession. And so it just felt like it was 80% of the way there, but like that last 20% is everything.
6: Yeah.
7: And so when it just was, again, this like hate has no place attitude, which means sort of absolutely nothing.
6: This is not who we are. Yeah.
7: Correct. Yeah. And it's the copy and paste message you hear after every one of these incidents.
6: Yeah. Yeah.
7: And the problem is that it is who we are. It's who we've become. And that is not something that we always were. We were not this way. And I can tell you that my parents and my grandparents didn't feel this way when they came to this country and were raising Jewish kids. But that is what the generation of Jewish parents today are feeling. So something has happened.
6: Yeah. Ari, I listen to a lot of Canada Land. Jesse Brown, I don't agree with everything Jesse says, but I think what he does well. On certain subjects, I will take him. I believe him. I think he does rigorous work. And he said at the end of his commentary on that speech, he said, all right, what I'm going to say now is not quite reporting, but much more than rumor. And he said one of the reasons he was told that speech had to happen when it happened was because there was a fear in the government that Donald Trump was going to offer asylum in the United States to any and all Canadian Jews who wanted to take him up on the offer. What do you think of that?
7: I think Trump would actually, or a Carney would be very surprised by how many Canadians would probably be willing to put out their hands to try a future in America.
6: Yeah.
7: I think it is a very unsettling thing, and genuinely is not something, if you had asked me 10 years ago, if this was something that would even be considered to have a refugee program for Canadian Jews, it sounds bizarre.
6: Yeah.
7: And I know it can be part of this like culture war, and maybe Trump is doing it to enhance his negotiating position or bargaining position. But I do think regardless of that, it does tap into a feeling that is very widespread, increasingly widespread amongst Canadian Jews. Yeah. And that's not to say that the United States is perfect when it comes to anti-Semitism and that there are not anti-Semitic incidents over there, but I think there are definitely pockets of the United States today,
6: yeah,
7: which have a very vibrant Jewish future, and where to be a Jewish kid or to be a Jewish university student or a Jewish medical professional of some sort, you can have an experience that it was like in Canada in the 1990s. It's a time which is sort of outside of our historical moment.
6: Ariel, only about 30 seconds left, but when are you moving?
7: We are planning on moving hopefully in middle of next year. We have to wait on my wife's paperwork to come through. So I've sponsored her and we're in the process of that right now, but we are sort of eagerly moving there. I don't know if you've been following the whole situation with Gadsad, but
6: yeah,
7: there are tax implications as well with this. So I'm learning as well on the way, but I really wish the best for Canada. I don't think my relationship is over with Canada. I have so many family here. I'm planning on keeping my citizenship. I love this country.
6: Yeah.
7: And I hope this is not the end of my relationship with Canada.
6: Well, Ari Blaff, America's gain is Canada's, it's Canada's loss and Canada's shame. I'm sorry to see you. I'm sorry it came to this, but I do wish you the best possible life to you and your family.
7: Thanks so much, Ben. It'd be great to stay in touch. I love your program.
6: Thank you so much. All right, when we come back, there's a story out of the UK that you have to hear to believe. That's next.
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1: All right. I want you to sit with a sentence for a second. Just one sentence. This week, the government of the UK, the country that gave the world the Magna Carta, common law, the abolition of the slave trade, published an official 9-page government document explaining to newly arrived asylum seekers that they are not allowed to rape women, that they are not allowed to have sex with children. That's not satire. That's not a headline from some parody account. That is the Home Office of His Majesty's government in writing telling grown adults in that country the age of consent is 16 and no, but she said yes. Doesn't count if she's a child. Now, stop and ask yourself the only question that matters here. Who is this for? Because a government doesn't print a pamphlet like this for fun. A government prints a pamphlet like that because it has concluded quietly and internally, without ever saying it out loud or at a press conference, that a meaningful number of the people it is admitting into the country do not share the most basic moral floor of that society that they are joining. Not the ceiling, the floor. Not learn to queue politely. Not here's how the kettle works. Don't rape women. And when a minister was asked to defend it, and this is real, by the way, it happened on a London radio station, she explained that it's necessary because some newcomers come from, quote, different cultures. There it is. That's the ball game. The leader of the Conservative Party of the UK, Kemi Badenoch, gets it.
2: Which cultures, in your view, are less valid than others?
3: Oh, lots. Cultures that believe in child marriage, for instance, or that women don't have equal rights. I actually think it's extraordinary that people think that's an unusual or controversial thing to say. Of course, not all cultures are equally valid. I don't believe in cultural relativism. I believe in Western values, the principles which have made this country great. And I think that we need to make sure that we continue to abide by those principles to keep the society that we have now. I am saying that if we want to have a well-integrated society, we need to make sure that we have a shared culture and a shared identity. This is a multi-ethnic society. That's obvious. I'm a black woman sitting here talking to you. But there is a difference between being multi-ethnic and being multicultural. I grew up in a place that was multicultural, and yet everybody looked the same. Conflict arises when you emphasize difference. We need to emphasize the thing that we share. Being British, British values, the things that we talked about, freedom, equal rights, personal responsibility, not discriminating people because of their sexual orientation. There are some cultures that do that. I don't think that a culture that thinks gay people should be stoned is as valid as ours. This is not a controversial thing to say.
1: Yeah. Yes, she's right. It's not a controversial thing to say. However, for years, anyone who suggested that culture matters, that some values are better than others, that a society built on the equality of women is superior to one that isn't, was called a bigot. You were shouted down. You were deplatformed. Moral relativism was the official religion. Who are we to judge? Every culture is equally valid. They're just different. And now the same governing class that enforced that religion has been forced to publish a document whose entire premise is that, no, actually, all cultures are not equally valid. And we'd very much like the new arrivals to adopt ours, specifically the part of, you know, not assaulting our daughters. They know. They've always known. The leaflet is the confession. But here's what makes me genuinely angry, not just amused. The leaflet is what you do instead of policy. A serious country that discovered this failing, that discovered it was admitting people who need to be told rape is wrong. Those serious, if they were serious, they would ask, should we be admitting them at all? And at this pace, and with what screening? And what happens if, you know, they ignore the pamphlet? An unserious country prints 9 pages, pats itself on the back, and disperses the same arrivals into more towns and calls it fairness. Integration is not a brochure. Integration is, or at least should be, an expectation backed by consequences delivered by a country confident enough to say, this is who we are, and if you want to be here, you will be that too. Britain has lost its nerve to say that. And a country that won't defend its own moral floor doesn't have a floor for long. And before anyone in Canada gets comfortable, please don't. We were told by our own prime minister that Canada is the world's first post-national state. No core identity, no mainstream. That wasn't a gaffe. That wasn't the musings of a moron. That was a philosophy. And a post-national state is precisely a state that can no longer tell a newcomer, this is what we believe here, because it has decided as a matter of principle that here believes nothing. The UK leaflet isn't Britain's story. It is a preview of what is to come here. It's what arrives at the end of the road that we are cheerfully walking, a civilization so afraid of asserting its own values that it's reduced to begging in laminated bullet points for the ones it used to take for granted. The West didn't become the West by accident. We didn't get rich and free and safe by accident. It got there on a foundation of values, of equality of women, rule of law, the sanctity of the individual that somebody built and somebody else defended. You can absolutely welcome newcomers onto that foundation. Millions have come, millions have embraced it, and millions have strengthened it. That is the immigration story this country should be proud of. But you cannot welcome people onto a foundation while simultaneously insisting that foundation doesn't exist. Britain just found out the hard way. 9 pages at a time. All right, I get off the soapbox now. And I'm glad to be talking about this because as I've gotten to know Joyjeet over here, he, to me, even though I make fun of him all the time, is the greatest version of the people we should be inviting into this country. He came here. And what did he do with his time off? We talked about this a couple of weeks ago. He traveled the country. And when somebody travels the country, they learn more about the country. And they find those cultural touch points that we share. And his identity becomes more Canadian. It comes into focus. It becomes clearer. It becomes stronger. Joy, when you got here, like, what did you... There were no pamphlets. There was nothing like that. But there must have been a little bit of a culture shock. There must have been something where you go, oh, that's not how we did things back home. And I wonder when you encountered a moment like that, did you say, all right, it might be uncomfortable for me. I've never done that before, but I'm going to do it their way because I'm here now.
4: 100%. Yeah. And you would find a lot more instances when you move to a different country altogether and a different, you know, across seven seas and everything. But the only point is, as you said, now when I'm here, I need to do things the way the things are done here, not, you know, how I used to do things back at home.
1: Yeah.
4: And they do take a while, but you have to adapt. And that's what, I guess, adapt, like getting into a new culture means.
1: Yeah.
4: And that doesn't mean I'm, you know, foregoing where I came from.
1: Yeah.
4: I still have my roots, but I'm trying to do things differently.
1: Yeah.
4: Not bad, not good, but differently. Yeah. The way I used to do before.
1: You're first generation. I'm second generation on my mom's side. She came from Yugoslavia. My dad's family is Irish, going all the way back, but from Quebec. So, you know, I'm half Irish as well. Ed, your family's from Egypt, right?
5: Yeah, my dad was born and raised in Egypt.
1: Yeah, and when did he come over?
5: I want to say it was maybe the 70s. He married my mom in 78, but they also kind of lived abroad. They were teachers. By the 80s, they settled down here.
1: I'm guessing proud Canadian.
5: Yeah.
1: Yeah.
5: I mean, yeah. He's still very much Egyptian,
1: yeah,
5: but I mean, he speaks perfect English.
1: But we love that. Like, I love that, right? Like, what people don't realize is there is so much that binds second generation Canadians from practically every culture. Like there are so many similarities between a Serbian grandmother, a Bolivian grandmother, an Egyptian grandmother, an Indian grandmother. They're nosy. They love to cook. They love to
5: 100%.
1: They dote on you.
5: Are we related, Ben?
1: We're all related with that stuff. And what Cammy Badenoch said, where she said, "I like these are the things that we have in common." Instead, it's well. well, I can't know what it means to be Egyptian because I'm not Egyptian. That's friggin' nonsense. And that's why we are where we are. All right, we're going to take a break. And remember to find us on YouTube. We upload this interview. This rant will be up there soon. Watch, subscribe, help us grow the channel. When we come back, we are joined by our great friend from the last show with David Cooper to talk about all those interesting things that interest David Cooper.
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1: Welcome back to the Ben Mulrooney Show. And you know I love to eat. You might also know I love to cook. I love cooking for my kids. I have a rule I try to live by, which I try to cook for them at least 5 times a week. And I don't use any delivery apps. So if we want food, we have to go out and get it or eat it at the restaurant. But I love cooking for them. I love coming up with the recipes. I love trying them out. If the kids don't love it, I try to tweak it for the next time. And it just makes me feel good. Now, that's me. David Cooper, however, he then asks why that is. And then he does the deep dive into those things. And that's why his show is a destination listening for so many people. David Cooper, welcome back to the show.
2: Thank you, Ben Mulrooney. How are you doing today?
1: Well, I'm good, but I'd like for you to help me understand myself more. Why do I enjoy cooking for my kids so much?
2: Well, I, to the point of annoyance, will assemble my friends over to cook for them. And I'm toiling in the kitchen. Do they really care? Or they just want to hang? Who knows? So a recent study says not only is cooking good for like community building, whatever, but it's kind of selfish. It boosts your mood as the cook.
1: Yeah.
2: Not just making other people around you happy. So you're not just a great dad. Maybe you're secretly trying to feel good about yourself.
1: It does make me feel good. I acknowledge that. It makes me feel of value. And it makes me feel, and I'm trying to find that feeling as much as possible. I'm trying to be of value and of service to in as many ways as I can. And cooking for, last night, my son, I think inadvertently referred to me after I had toiled in the kitchen as his roommate. I dissuaded him of that nomenclature quite quickly. But I love preparing dinner. And then when dinner's done, I send everybody on their way so I can clean up. And then I serve them dessert. And I love it. I love it. You're right. There is a selfish thing about it. But I think it's a selfishness that ends up being beneficial to them after, because if I feel good about the things I'm doing for them, I'm going to want to do more things for them.
2: Yes. I mean, it does boost the mood and sense of community around you, cohesion, all that. But like for you, in a world where we feel powerless in our jobs, in a world where we don't have this sense of like competence that we might have 10,000 years ago, you go out, you shoot a spear in the gazelle, you come back home. It's a way to feel like you really accomplished something.
1: Yeah.
2: And there are mental health benefits to that. You feel good when you do stuff like that.
1: Well, there's also mental health benefits apparently in consuming true crime information, like bloody.
2: Yeah,
1: gruesome.
2: This one really.
1: And you know, we're following the Lindsay, what's her name, Lindsay Clancy trial. We had Ashley Banfield on the show to level set with the audience because I think a lot of people are discovering it in real time as this trial is unfolding. Truly tragic events. But I just assumed. I honestly thought the people who, for lack of a better expression, get off on it. I always thought there was something wrong with them.
2: I did too. And in fact, my girlfriend will not watch true crime with me. I'm not a huge fan, but I will watch it because she said it messes her up for like a week. She looks at the world with this ugly lens. While that may be true for her, a study looked into the people who really love true crime, like true crime junkies, and found it actually lowers their anxiety, particularly for women. You'd think it would do the opposite. You'd think hearing about someone breaking into homes would make you worried someone would break into your home.
1: Yeah.
2: But in reality, I mean, researchers, they admit they don't know the mechanism here. They observe the results. They don't know the mechanism. But what they think is, if you listen to these horrific stories, you're kind of like rehearsing it in your head. Sort of like exposure therapy. So if you're constantly worried of someone breaking into your home, you kind of hear about how it happens, learn about how it happens.
1: Yeah.
2: And they think that decreases the anxiety. So people who like true crime, maybe they aren't messed in the head.
1: Well, yeah, but also like I know people who love true crime, but they won't watch a horror movie. It's weird. And hearing that consuming true crime before sleep can act as a calming bedtime ritual, leading to lower reported anxiety levels the following day. I don't know how you get there from here. It doesn't make any sense to me.
2: I mean, for horror, I'm not scared. It's just jump scares like make my heart hurt. I'm the guy in the theater who screams, "Oh no!" And you're like, "Shut up." I just can't deal with jump scares. And so I avoid horror because that's what it's filled with.
1: You know, there's this Hollywood husband Hollywood hype husband archetype that's developing. And I didn't know it was so exceptional that we're only discovering it now. I would have assumed that the idea of a supportive husband of a hyper successful musician or artist, I would have assumed that that was part and parcel of the job. And like if you're...
2: Yeah.
1: Yeah. So why is this a new phenomenon?
2: Well, I'm talking to a reporter tomorrow about this who did a deep dive into the hype husband. Now, there's this stereotype of the, like, wife guy, which is the husband of the rich, successful woman who's kind of, like, seen as a leech.
1: Yes, well, I would say kept man.
2: Yeah, sure. The kept man, the wife guy. But there's this new class of people. Like, if we look at Tom Holland with Zendaya or Travis Kelce with Taylor Swift, these guys are confident. They have careers of their own, right?
1: Yeah.
2: They're certainly not as rich. They're certainly not as famous. But they're just sort of seen as these cool, confident, you know, positive masculine figures who are just totally happy to have their way more famous and talented wives.
1: Yeah.
2: And it's sort of a new class of kept man with confidence and success mixed in. And people love these couples. Yeah, but they absolutely love them.
1: But it's mutually beneficial too, right? Like if you are a positive force in her life and her star rises, then you're the sucker fish sort of cleaning the teeth of the giant whale. You're going to go far.
2: But I don't think Travis Kelce, I mean, to some people he is, but I think he's like, he won the Super Bowl, or Tom Holland. He's Superman. No, these are successful dudes.
1: Okay, first of all, Tom Holland is Spider-Man. So
2: that's what I said. You said Superman. I said Spider-Man. Okay, fine.
1: Okay, secondly, Travis Kelce absolutely was successful
2: before. He won the Spider Bowl.
1: Yes. But he apparently his finances have gone through the roof. There's all sorts of more exposure that he's benefited from, but he also has all these new business ventures.
2: Sure.
1: And apparently from what I've read, I don't know if any of it's confirmed, but like the geniuses that she has assembled around her have been lending their expertise to him for business advice and for investment ideas. And so he's in a far better place today.
2: No one's arguing that.
1: But I think what it really comes down to is these relationships are genuine. Like, it seems like Travis Kelce genuinely loves his wife. It seems like Tom Holland genuinely loves Zendaya, and they are proud of these women's success.
2: Is there one person who doesn't like Zendaya out there?
1: Come on. She's awesome. But it doesn't look like it's being done for business. That's just a positive spinoff effect to their real, real genuine affection for each other.
2: And there's this confident, like, masculine vibe that these two, like, Tom Holland, to me, there's nothing more masculine than the fact that his successful wife that towers over him, she's taller than him.
1: Yeah.
2: He's just like, I'm a good actor. She's a better actor. She makes more money. I'm happy. I'm cool. It's the hype husband. You know, I'm happy for this person.
1: Oh, yeah.
2: It's not the conniving, you know.
1: He doesn't sit there comparing box office receipts, right?
2: Yeah.
1: Yeah.
2: So I'm talking to a reporter tomorrow who did a deep dive on this, and it should be a lot of fun.
1: My favorite quote from Tom Holland was, if you have a problem with me, text me. And if you don't have my number, then you don't know me well enough to have a problem with me.
2: Mm. Yeah. We love Superman. We love the Spider Bowl.
1: All right. David Cooper, thank you so much. If people want to find the show, where and when?
2: Well, I'm on various times, but where you are in Toronto, it's 7 p.m. It's called The Last Day, Last Show. You can also download our podcast. Check it out. This is the kind of conversations we have
1: without you. Thank you, my friend. You take care.
2: Take care.
1: And we say goodbye to Mr. Cooper. We also say goodbye to Edmonton. It's been fun thus far this week. Let's close it up tomorrow on Friday. And when we come back, we're going to talk about a $200 million spaceport that was super hyped. And then when I saw it in real life, I couldn't believe what we paid for what we got. We're going to be talking with a conservative politician who's all over this story next.
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16: From the National Newsroom of the Canadian Press, I'm John Kennedy. Several of Canada's premiers appear open to returning American liquor to their provincial shelves, but there's very little enthusiasm as questions remain about the proposed Canada-U.S. trade deal. Prime Minister Mark Carney asked premiers to lift their bans on U.S. alcohol as the negotiations continue to try and avoid painful tariffs. Trade Minister Dominic LeBlanc says negotiators are close to an agreement aimed at preventing the 50% tariffs on $28 billion worth of Canadian goods. The deal is expected to address tariffs on steel, aluminum, lumber, and autos, along with the Canadian retaliatory tariffs and U.S. concerns over access to Canada's dairy market. U.S. Vice President J.D. Vance says Prime Minister Mark Carney tried to out-tough U.S. President Donald Trump in a leaked audio bit from a fundraising event where he also credits Conservative MP Jamil Giovanni as a successful advocate for Canada.
17: Audio from the fundraiser in Southampton, New York on Wednesday was provided to the Canadian Press by a source in attendance who wasn't authorized to share the comments publicly. In it, Vance claims it's hilarious Carney is presenting the temporary tariff pause as a victory He says the latest tariff threat was meant to change Canadian behavior.
18: It has certainly shifted in a Trumpian direction.
17: Vance says the behind-the-scenes story is that his longtime friend, Giovanni, has been a successful advocate for Canada, specifically around energy and autos. Kelly Malone, The Canadian Press, Washington.
16: Foreign Affairs Minister Anita Anand says it's unacceptable that Israel's military will not pursue a criminal investigation into the deaths of 7 aid workers in Gaza, including Canadian Jacob Flickinger. The workers were killed in April 2024 when Israeli strikes hit a World Central Kitchen convoy, and an Israeli military prosecutor concluded the commander's decisions did not amount to a suspected criminal misconduct. Anand says serious failures were identified, and the decision leaves the victims' families without the answers they've sought for more than 2 years, while World Central Kitchen is calling for an independent investigation. Harpreet Sidhu is among the thousands of Summerland, BC residents who are returning home this week after the Bald Range wildfire forced the evacuation of the South Okanagan community. Sidhu says going home felt surreal as she and her husband were met with the quiet streets and green lawns of their neighborhood, in addition to smoke and ash. She says there was no rhyme or reason to the fire's destruction.
19: We made the final turn before our place, and the little house on the corner was there, but the small little one that was right next to it was completely gone. And then we drove a little bit further up the road, and there's another house that had this beautiful gated fence, and you can really see the house because it was down below lots of trees and stuff. The trees all looked green, but the house is gone.
16: Sidhu says she and her husband arrived home to find the blaze had come within 6 meters from their backyard, with signs that structure protection crews had worked to save the neighborhood. This is the Canadian Press. In sports, the Ottawa Red Blacks are still looking for their first win of the CFL season. They dropped a 46-16 decision to Montreal in the Week 12 opener. The Red Blacks have lost all 10 games they've played this year. The Alouettes are a league best 9-1 on the season. The Toronto Blue Jays are just half a game behind Minnesota in the battle for the last wild card spot in the American League. The Jays hit 3 homers in a 5-1 win over the Tampa Bay Rays this afternoon. Toronto will continue its 6-game road trip tomorrow night in New York. Iga Swiatek is moving on to the semifinals at the Cincinnati Open. She beat Elena Rybakina in the world number 2 and had to stop playing in the first set. Swiatek was leading 4-1 when Rybakina suffered an ankle injury. Canadian teenagers Michelle Zing and Anna Wong are near the top of the leaderboard at the CPKC Women's Open in Edmonton. They're 3 shots behind Japan's Miyu Yamashita after the first round of play. Canada's Brooke Henderson is 5 shots off the lead. From the Canadian Press, I'm John Kennedy.
20: This is

0: There is an old adage, watch the pennies and the dollars take care of themselves. And in the grand scheme of things, a $200 million investment by the federal government, that's not even a drop in a bucket. It's nothing compared to what this government and previous liberal governments have spent on all manner of things. But when I heard the news that Canada was going in an effort to have sovereignty over their ability to launch satellites, we were going to invest $200 million in a spaceport, I got excited. I thought, this is good. This is a nice new thing to do. And then I was so excited. I watched the first, I could launch a something that was live streamed. And I couldn't believe what I saw. It was just a slab of concrete in what seemed to be like carved out of a forest. And I'm so glad that our next guest has been sounding the alarm and asking the questions that I think are incumbent for this government to answer. And so please welcome to the show Conservative MP Michael Cooper. Michael, thanks so much for coming on the show.
1: Good afternoon, Ben.
0: So let's level set. Fundamentally, do you have an issue with an investment in Canada's ability to have more agency over our, you know, what we put up in space?
1: In principle, yeah. It's a good idea. It's in Canada's national interest. But what is at issue is this contract that the Liberal government entered into with a company called Maritime Launch Services.
0: Okay, so tell me what the issue is.
1: Well, we have a lease that is a $200 million lease over 10 years with Maritime Launch Services, a company that has no history of launching anything into space. Indeed, it was a nearly bankrupt company to lease land that Maritime Launch Services doesn't own. That Maritime Launch Services leases from the province of Nova Scotia for $13,500 and then is flipping the land back to Ottawa, earning a profit of 1,300%. Huh. And then there is a pump and dump element to this, in as much as the lease was backdated and the shares suddenly increased significantly in value, and the chair of the board all of a sudden sold 3 million shares and walked away with a cool $1.8 million. So there's a lot of smoke,
0: yeah.
1: And where there's smoke, there's almost certainly fire.
0: Do we know, because there's a scab here, right? And I'm loath to pick at a scab, but we've seen these scabs before, and oftentimes when we pick at them, we see a lot of people who have a lot of connections to a lot of people in Ottawa who are either on a board or who own a stock. Do we know anything about who's pulling the strings at these companies?
1: Well, we know that there are connections with Maritime Launch Services and the Liberal government. The chair of the board, Sasha Jacobs, is connected with Gerald Butts. The former Premier of Nova Scotia, Stephen McNeil, serves on the advisory board. And the chief lobbyist for Maritime Launch Services is a former staffer to Sean Fraser, whose riding is right next door and appears to have been very much involved in this, at least discussions in the lead up to the contract.
0: It's I'm not against putting these spinning up industries in ridings and helping out local economies, but it just doesn't seem like we're getting a lot here. It does seem like there are questions that need to be answered. This government, however, Michael, does not seem eager to answer questions. I mean, when they took control of the committees, even though they promised that for the duration of this parliament, they would do no such thing. I mean, they've been pretty quick to shut down debate, to close off lines of questioning, and just to say there's nothing to see here. Are you optimistic that you are going to be able to ask your questions? And even if you do, are you optimistic you'll get answers?
1: Well, we pressed for answers all spring and got nowhere with the liberals. They provided non-answers and stonewalled. And now that Mark Carney has secured a majority that he didn't earn at the ballot box by picking up MPs who crossed the floor, what we have seen them do with that arguably illegitimate majority is shut down accountability by shutting down committees. So we will use the tools that we have at our disposal, but those tools are in many respects limited given the fact that the Liberals now have a majority.
0: So, yeah, so what can you do?
1: Well, one tool that we do have are order paper questions. And that is a process in which members of parliament can pose detailed questions to the government. The government has 45 days to respond. Of course, it's an imperfect process because the responses oftentimes are vague. Yeah. We will also continue to use the committee process to bring forward motions, to demand transparency, to demand the release of the lease, which this government has not provided.
0: And
1: we will continue to ask questions so that at least Canadians are aware that $200 million of their tax money is going to what had been a nearly bankrupt company for a concrete slab and a gravel parking lot in Nova Scotia.
0: Yeah, I'll tell you why this matters to me, Michael, is that we are about to embark on the largest spending spree that we've ever had. And I think there's a lot of cross political support for Mark Carney's initiatives as it relates to funding our military at a level at which it has deserved for a very long time. And he's spinning up all sorts of new initiatives that are going to lead to new industries, hopefully self-sustaining. There could be a boom, but it's going to take, for that boom to happen, it's going to take a massive outlay of cash by this government. And if at a $200 million kick at the can, we see or at least suspect hints of, you know, not doing things right, what hope do we have that they can assure us that when it comes time to be spending hundreds of billions, we won't see this in every nook and cranny?
1: Well, precisely. And one of the questions that we've been asking with this particular lease is, why was it backdated by 1 year to April 1st, 2025? There were no negotiations services that they had suffered a $47 million financial loss and had revenue of only $15,000. Could it be that it was to bail out a bankrupt company? And then in the process, Jacobs immediately walked away.

0: the 2025 financial statements of Maritime Launch Services that they had suffered a $47 million financial loss and had revenue of only $15,000. Could it be that it was to bail out a bankrupt company? And then in the process, Jacobs immediately walked away with $1.8 million within a matter of less than 3 weeks.
1: Well, I think these are important questions that deserve to be answered. I got to say, having watched this these early days of this government, I'm not optimistic that they're going to answer them freely and enthusiastically. But I am glad that you're keeping the pressure on. Michael Cooper, thank you so much. The MP for St. Albert, Sturgeon River in Alberta. We appreciate your time today. Enjoy the end of August.
0: Thanks very much, Ben.
1: All right. When we come back, we are going to talk about one aspect of this apparent deal that we have with the Americans. Booze. It's been banned in certain places. You haven't been able to buy it. The Prime Minister has been asking the premiers to do something. We'll talk about what that thing is next.

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1: It's hard to judge a trade deal if you don't know any details about the trade deal. So we staved off the 50% tariffs that Donald Trump was going to apply to our economy the other day. And we were given a 3-day reprieve to, I don't know, get our ducks in a row on a more formal deal. But the details coming out of the PMO are few and far between. Instead, we are relying on best guesstimates and anything that we hear from the Americans. But there's one point that seems to be bubbling to the surface, and it's that Prime Minister Mark Carney has requested from the premiers in every province where they have banned the sale of American booze to reverse that ban. Apparently, it's a sticking point for the president. And as far as I'm concerned, if this is one of the biggest points, then good. Then if this really mattered to the president, then I'm all for reinstituting the booze. I thought the point was made a long time ago and we could have quietly put the booze back. And just because it's there doesn't mean Canadians are going to buy it. There you go. And so we probably wouldn't have had to give up very much because something he wanted and we can do, right? So I'm all for it. But that's all we know about this thing right now. Let's listen to some of the reaction to this that has occurred over the course of the last little while. Lisa Raitt is on very often with my colleague on 640 Toronto, Greg Brady. Ed, did she say this today?
2: Yeah,
1: said this today. So this was on the Ontario question, because Ontario, with the LCBO, largest purchaser of alcohol on the planet, if they choose not to buy any U.S. booze, that's a big deal. So here's what Doug Ford says is a test on the tariffs.
3: What's Doug Ford saying? That to me is a big litmus test, meaning that how he feels about the tariffs that have been presented to him is really going to determine how this whole thing moves forward, because he's got to weigh how big the tariff is going to be and what it's going to do to his Ontario industries and what the impact is going to be. So interestingly enough, Madame Frechette, who's the premier of Quebec, last night put out a post on X, and she said, "I don't have enough information to make decisions. I've asked for more information from the Prime Minister, and when I have it, I will make the decisions that are best for Quebec." And her last line was, and by the way, essentially, only Quebec can determine whether or not what kind of liquor is on Quebec shelves. So kind of drawing a line in the sand for her, saying, I may not like at first glance what you've briefed us on, Prime Minister. I want some more information.
1: I mean, I don't know if it makes me feel better or worse that I as a regular Canadian walking around the world, also feels that I don't have enough information from this prime minister. And, you know, the fact that a premier is feeling that, okay, so we're all in the same boat. He's not just keeping it from us. And we haven't heard from Doug Ford yet, but we have heard from Manitoba Premier Wahb Kanew. Here's what he said yesterday.
4: I like working with Prime Minister Carney. He's obviously working very hard with his team to try and get us a deal. If it's a good deal, we're happy to play ball with the other parts of the country and be part of Team Canada, and maybe that includes putting the American booze back on the shelves. But if Trump is going to try and continue to tariff us and try to get Canada to sign off on his misguided, economically destructive approach to things, we're not going to play ball with that. If the deal comes forward and it's a bad deal, we're not going to put the booze back on the shelves. If they're going to bring forward a bad deal, then just let him torch his own chances in the midterms. Let Americans have to lie in the bed that they've chosen by electing such a misguided president.
1: All right, so that's the type of clip. If you hear something like that, you're like, that's going to go viral. People are going to be sharing that one. And somebody no doubt shared it with the Prime Minister's office, because here's what Wahb Kanew said today.
4: That the Prime Minister really, really recommended, and we decided to put the booze back on the shelves. What I would say to Canadians is leave it there. If we put the booze back on the shelves, don't buy it. Let it sit on the shelf where the Liquor Mart employees will be putting it, and buy the Canadian stuff instead. the Prime Minister and the Government of Canada might think it's important for us to put things back on the shelf so that they can get this deal and help some of our fellow Canadians, some of their employers, some of their businesses that we don't like Donald Trump's approach to trade or his way of treating Canada. You know, very wise people have said you can't get a good deal with a bad person. And I think that rule applies here. I mean, you know, President Trump is the reason we're all paying so much at the gas pump right now because of his misguided war in Iran. And I could go on and on and on about the Epstein files, and you know that I will. But realistically, this is a situation that we're in as Canadians. So we still have agency. We can still make the choice. We can still say Crown Royal is better than Jack Daniels.
1: I gotta say, man, just if I could editorialize for just a second here, of all the NDP leaders in this country, I like Wob the best. I really do. I would not pretend to know all of his policies, and I'm sure there's some stuff he stands for that I would completely stand against. But if more of them were like him, that the NDP would not, federally, would not be what it is. He's a compelling character, and he is a clear speaker. And he is, when he speaks, I listen. He even found a way to bring Epstein in it without sounding like he was going off the rails. So good on him. And I think he pointed out, but again, he also said, he admitted he doesn't know what the deal is yet. Now, let's zoom out for a second, because Ian Lee, who's an associate professor in management at the Sprott School of Business at Carleton University, he's been on this show a lot. He speaks exceptionally clearly as well. Let's listen to him as to what the prize is and what our eyes should be on.
2: The Stanley Cup of these negotiations is access to the largest economy on planet Earth, $32 trillion. And so, yes, we want a good deal. Yes, we want to give up as little as possible. But the prize is not whether we save this sector or that sector from another 2 or 3 or 5%. The prize is whether we have continued open access to our largest trading partner, literally next door, 60 minutes from the Canadian border, 60 minutes from most Canadian cities, to the largest economy. And it appears that we're going to land there in that sweet spot.
1: Hopefully. And that is clear. And I subscribe to that. But in the commercial break that we just came out of, I was scrolling through Twitter, and there at least appeared to be rumblings that the Prime Minister is circling around accepting a 15% tariff on Canadian automotive, on the Canadian automotive sector. And we spoke about it yesterday, that 15% is an untenable tariff. We might as well just close up shop. And as a matter of fact, the numbers would suggest, based on the experts who have spoken on this, that if we are tariffed at 15%, then every single car manufacturer in this country, when I say this country, what I really mean is Ontario and in parts of Quebec, they're just going to finish the runs that they're responsible for, and that'll be it. That'll be it. And I don't know. I don't know anybody who can say that that is a win. if we lose the manufacturing base, automotive manufacturing base that Ontario has been known for over 100 years, I'm sorry, the big brain in Ottawa didn't do his job well enough. And I would not accept the argument that nobody else could have gotten a better job. I won't accept it. Because one side's been playing the hypothetical game for a very long time, saying nobody could be doing better right now than Mark Carney. So I'll play the hypothetical game as well, and there was a better deal out there and you didn't get it. But time will tell. Dominic Leblanc earlier today said that we are close to a deal. So fingers crossed that worst case scenario will not come to pass. All right, when we come back, we're joined by the senior editor and columnist for the National Post, Terry Newman. There's a Canadian politician who did something that, if it was done by someone from another party, there would be hell to pay. Talking about that next.
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1: One of the first images I saw this morning when I spun up my phone and turned on the Twitter machine was of Canadian Liberal Member of Parliament Anthony Housefather enthusiastically canvassing in Florida for his friend, Democratic candidate running in the state primary, Debbie Wasserman Schultz. And immediately I thought to myself, I cannot wait to see the reactions of a number of people. And one of them that I was looking forward to and decided we got to dig deeper into this was Terry Newman, senior editor and columnist with the National Post. And she joins us now. Terry, welcome.
13: Thanks for having me.
1: So many ways we can unpack this. None of them, I think, look particularly good for Anthony Housefather. It's been described that they've been friends for years, and it's been described that they share a passion for issues of respect for Israel and the Jewish people. But I don't think any of that matters here. This is a Canadian politician. We're in the middle of a trade war with Donald Trump, and he's down there supporting somebody who is on the other side. It's not a good look. I don't see how it helps anyone.
13: Yeah, absolutely. I mean, the optics are not good. We hope he was just canvassing. You know, there are things that would be considered illegal if he was, you know, directing or advising in any way, right? So we hope he was sticking to that. But I mean, one of the things is that, you know, these talks are going on, and we know already that this is a very fragile, these are fragile discussions. And in October, trade discussions were blown up by Doug Ford's anti-tariff fad.
1: Yeah.
13: Right. With Reagan. So Hoekstra told us this. Yeah,
1: but
13: right?
1: Terry, I don't buy that. I don't care what the narrative is now. When the president first saw it, he said he had no problem with it. None. He said he said as much. I do not believe that for one second. It's a very handy line for the government in Ottawa to escape responsibility. When the president first saw it, he had no problem with it. So maybe someone convinced him to be upset with it later, but I don't buy it. I don't care what anyone says.
13: Yeah, I'm not sure, but either way, it doesn't look good. I mean, there is, you know, the sense that there could be some type of interference if it crossed beyond canvassing. The other thing is, of course, the obvious. I mean, when he posted this to his Facebook account, so this is how it was found. It's not like he did what Jamil Giovanni did, which was publicly come out and say, "Hey, I'm going to go across the aisle here. I'm going to try to leverage a friendship I have with Vance, and I'm going to try to help these talks go through." I mean, he was lambasted for doing that, right? So because of course he's a conservative. I mean, do you see the liberals, you know, coming at Housefather for this? And the other thing, I mean, your listeners may not know this. I mean, right now in Montreal, there is next week a motion to try to cut Montreal off from Israel.
1: Yeah.
13: And you know, why is he, you know, in Florida and doing these types of things? He's not a part of the city of Montreal, but still, I mean, he's a part of the Jewish community. So there's a lot of, the optics are just not good.
1: Yeah, he could have, if that justification that they both share a passion for protecting the Jewish people, you got a lot of work to do here within your own red tent, Mr. Mm-hmm. Housefather. Before you start helping somebody else clean up their side, you claim that that's important to you. And listen, I'm not going to take anything away from him as a Jewish man. I'm not going to do that. But there are things that have been done and said by people that he, I'm sure, has access to that he could be leaning on. That speech that his boss gave at that synagogue in Toronto amounted to an absolute clown car of an anti-Semitism task force. Why aren't you pushing on that? Why are you down in Florida? And never mind the fact that this is the elbows up crowd that told us that we shouldn't be traveling to America. And you're traveling to America to help elect somebody who hates the guy we're negotiating with on the biggest trade deal and the most important thing that any of us has lived through in a very long time.
13: Right, exactly. So American style politics, unless it's democratic American style politics, right? So it just doesn't look good. No way that an MP of the governing party should be wearing a shirt from the opposite party in another country while canvassing. It's just not good.
1: Yeah, and you're right though. There's no outrage. It'd be very interesting to see if the press in this country picks this up and asks the Prime Minister, were you aware that your caucus member traveled down what did you know and when did you know it? There will be no editorials about a lack of patriotism by liberals demonstrated in this person's gleeful participation in the American electoral experiment. I mean, it's the hypocrisy and the one rule for thee, one rule for me. It's so clear, and they don't hide it, and they don't seem to care to appear to be fair and balanced and treat both sides equally.
13: Yeah, and you bring up a good point, right? Like, did House Father visit the ethics commissioner to discuss this, right? Did that go down?
1: Yep.
13: Did he not do it? You know, that these are important things. And absolutely, I mean, the attacks that were against Jamil,
1: yeah,
13: and some of them, you know, seemed kind of racist, you know, at times. Like, it was brutal.
1: Yeah.
13: It was absolutely brutal. So, you know, to try to, and he wasn't trying to help the party that is opposite of the president that you're trying to have a trade deal go through with, that already has a rocky situation. He was trying to help Canada,
1: yeah,
13: across the aisle,
1: yeah,
13: no, leverage a friendship.
1: Yeah, you may dispute how he did and whether it was successful and whether it was a success or a failure, but the intent was clear, and he telegraphed it, and he was excoriated for it. And so you're absolutely right. When I saw this, I asked myself one question. It's like, how, and I don't mean any disrespect to Anthony. He's from the interactions I've had, he's a kind man. But I don't know that he has the wherewithal to be in federal politics if his internal radar did not ping when Debbie mm-hmm. Wasserman Schultz called him up. If he had the idea on his own to say, you know what, maybe now is not the time. Good luck, Debbie. I support you in spirit, but I gotta be here. The fact that he didn't
13: Good
1: do
13: question.
1: That, it's like, I don't know. I don't know if you should be in politics. This is, you're not.
13: Here's the thing.
1: Yeah.
13: Yeah. I think what happens then is after a while, and the Liberals have been in power for quite a while, you start to think that everything that you do is normal and okay. Yeah. And this is why we change governments eventually. And we were due for a change, I think.
1: Oh, yeah.
13: And that kind of, I don't know what happened. I think we got propelled into an alternate universe thanks to Trump. But yeah, so I think what happens is there's a sort of sense of, hey, you know, everything's fine. I'm here. I'm living. And, you know,
1: yeah,
13: nothing is no big deal. So it's just a complacency.
1: Yeah. And only in Canada, where we feel that we are special and the rules don't apply, only we would elect 85% of the same people. They change the leader at the top and call that a change election.
13: Absolutely. Yeah. And only would the Liberals feel like this is okay.
1: Oh, yeah. Yeah. Well, if he's not being hauled into the PMO right now, if he's not already on a plane, he's going to be right quick. And if he's not I say that thinking the rules of politics should apply to the Liberal Party, but they don't. Like, I don't know that the Prime Minister is going to face any backlash. And I'm sure there's going to be an editorial tomorrow explaining why this was a brilliant move.
13: Well, look, I mean, if you look at, you know, complaints about, you know, the Conservatives doing, probably ever doing Joe Rogan or American talk shows or podcasts, nobody is ever complaining about Freeland doing American talk shows or Carney doing American talk shows.
1: Carney launching his campaign on an American show. Oh, my
13: God. Absolutely.
1: But it doesn't matter how many examples of it we have. I mean, you and I were on Twitter today talking about the difference. Oh, it's okay if somebody with a famous last name goes into politics on the left. They earned it. But if it's somebody on the right, then they are hereditary and we have no kings and blah, blah, blah. No matter how many of those we bring up, Terry. It doesn't matter. The hypocrisy, they breathe it in like oxygen. Terry Newman, senior editor and columnist with the National Post, thank you so much. Come back again soon.
13: Thanks for having me, Ben.
1: All right. Don't go anywhere, because when we come back, we're joined by our great friend, Dr. Eric Kam, economics professor at Toronto Metropolitan University. We are going to unpack what we actually know about this tariff deal and all the things we don't.
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1: Well, we all have high hopes that our prime minister and this government and his trade envoys and negotiators will be able to negotiate a great deal on behalf of Canadian workers and Canadian businesses and the Canadian economy. We have those high hopes because they were set by the prime minister himself. And a couple of days ago, we were given a reprieve on 50% tariffs under the Section 338 of the Smoot-Hawley Act. Never before used against the big, bad, mean, abusive Canadian titan. But here they are. And we've been given a few more days to get our house in order and close the deal. What that deal looks like, that's anybody's guess. Our prime minister's not saying. So let's talk about what we do know with our latest, our guest, Dr. Eric Kam, economics professor at Toronto Metropolitan University. Eric, what do we know about this deal thus far?
2: Well, Benedict, the first thing we know is that we don't have one yet.
1: Yeah.
2: Because as Warren Kinsella says, unless you see something signed, sealed, and delivered, there's no there. So right now, there is no deal. And in my opinion, I think Canadians better ramp those expectations way down in terms of what they think they're going to get. And the reason that I have such a problem with this, Ben, to back it up for a second, was when our prime minister came out right from day one. What was his approach? Was it, let's negotiate, let's mediate? No, it was elbows up. Let's get into a fight and let's teach the Americans and Donald Trump a lesson. And he entered a fight that, A, should never have been a fight. Number two, he entered a fight he could never win. And somehow he sold that to a majority of Canadians who voted him as prime minister. But, you know, we can get into this all you want. But I think the first thing the Canadians better do is realize that there's no win here for Canada. We're trying to mitigate our losses.
1: Well, one of your colleagues, Ian Lee, said that the win is access to the U.S. market, right? We want it. And he said, you know, the U.S. has been clear. Every country is going to get tariffed. The question is, how much access can we get and at how low of a tariff rate? If we recognize that that is the reality, then you can start looking at what would constitute a win. But you're right. Look, at some point, somebody is going to write the postmortem of this. And, you know, if the rumors that are circulating, at least right now on X, are to be believed, that the prime minister is circling around possibly accepting a 15% tariff on Canada, the automotive industry. Well, the automotive experts have said that's it. We're dead. Cooked toast. No more automotive industry in Canada. As soon as these the factories are done with their current runs, they will close up shop and move to the States. And so that's not a win. That's nothing. That is unacceptable. And if that were to come to pass, what would happen to the Ontario economy and, by extension, the Canadian economy?
2: Well, since the car industry tends to be a good microcosm of that, let's just talk about that 15% U.S. tariff on Canadian-made cars. Because number one, our auto production becomes incredibly less competitive.
1: Yep.
2: Number two, the bigger threat here, of course, is future investment moving to the United States. That might even be worse than we're going to sell fewer cars, is the factories that are not going to open. And then number three, you know, it just totally undermines what was a very integrated North American auto model. And so what really makes me mad, Ben, and you can tell I'm really mad because I think we got screwed from day one, is you can't think of this. And I'm asking Canadians, don't think of this 15% as Canada winning because Trump came down from 25. Before this war, which should never have been a war, the relevant tariff was basically zero.
1: Yeah.
2: So in terms of economics, we are not negotiating 25 down to 15. We've negotiated from zero up to 15. And as I said, congratulations, Mr. Prime Minister. Not only are we going to sell less cars, but we're going to open up less factories. And so that's going to absolutely undermine Ontario's economy, which is Canada's economy. And there's just no win to be had here, Ben. I'm terrified to see when this thing's come out, because I think Donald Trump couldn't have played it better. And I think, I hate to say this because I still cheer for Canada, but Canadians, they got the prime minister they voted for.
1: And look, again, I hope that what I'm hearing isn't true. I'm hoping that it's not 15%. I'm hoping it's something that can at least keep our factories open long enough to hopefully in a couple of years, work with a president who's a more amenable and cognizant of the values of the integrated supply chains. You're not going to be able to convince me that a year of flying around the world and touting these incredible trade deals that you've apparently signed because our relationship is effectively over and there's a rupture, and you can't tell me that you kept your eye on the ball. You can't tell me that all those little deals that you that don't amount to a single day's worth of trade with the United States was the right move, that you should have been focusing where your focus should have always been, which was repairing the damage to our relationship that was done over 10 years with Justin Trudeau.
2: Well said. I mean, forget failing to get a trade deal. There will be a trade deal, but it's not going to be favorable to Canada, Ben, because it never could from the start. That's just what happens when you're dealing with the world's largest, most powerful economy, and we are a relatively small economy. So the immediate problem here, no matter what, he can pick 15, 10, 12 and a half, whatever his lucky number is on his bingo card, higher tariffs are going to mean fewer Canadian exports, lower production, and fewer Canadian jobs. But even a bigger economic danger is, what do the next 5 or 10 years look like? If you're a multinational deciding where to build your next factory, we may have skilled workers and competitive cost structures, but if producing in Ontario means constantly risking tariffs at the U.S. border while producing in Michigan doesn't, where would you build your factory, Ben? Where's the incentive for business to open up and stay in Canada when we already know now there is an unprecedented number of Canadians operating their businesses in the U.S.?
1: Yeah, and I'm just trying to figure out how they position this as a win. And frankly, I wish we had more details, but we don't, because they won't give them to us. So we get to speculate. It's sort of our responsibility to speculate. In the absence of information, we go with our best guesses, and that's on the government. If they wanted accuracy from us right now, they would give us the data. But if Doug Ford in Ontario is told, you got to put the booze back on the shelves, and your reward is a hollowing out of one of your biggest industries, the automotive industry, I don't know what he does. At that point, I think he probably thinks to himself, I shouldn't have had the prime minister over for a barbecue and said all those lovely things about him.
2: Well, that's right. Oh, so first of all, number one, let's be honest. As my grandfather would say, you can't turn chicken crap into chicken salad, okay? So Canadians really have to keep their eye on the ball here, as you said. Now, how are they going to sell it to you? I'm going to tell you. They're going to tell you all about now how they've eliminated the risk and uncertainty.
1: Yeah.
2: And they're going to say that has real economic value because now Canadian companies can make investment decisions and manufacturers can plan production and exporters can sign their contract wondering what's going to happen to the tariffs. But that's, you know, honest to God, that is just limiting the damage. That is putting lipstick on a pig, because as we just said before, you're not going from, you know, there's a reason Donald Trump set the number at 50 and, oh, well, we'll settle at 15, because he knows that Canadians are going to buy that. They're not going to see it as 0 to 15. We are going to get hosed, Ben. And the only question is, by how much?
1: All right, my friend. Listen, I hope that we get some details tomorrow, and hopefully it's better news than you and I are anticipating or fearing. And if it is, I'd love to have you back so we can talk about it again.
2: Anytime, my friend. Stay healthy.
1: All right. Thank you so much. And thank you, Edmonton, for joining us. Is that what we're doing now? Yes, we're saying goodbye to Edmonton. We did Edmonton already. Edmonton is not even here anymore. just a reminder, if you want more of the Ben Mulrooney Show, you can find us on every social media platform, the iHeartRadio app. You can find us on YouTube. There's bonus features there. It's called My Face. Take or leave it. 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Coming up for our Toronto audience, we've got new mayoral polling, emerging voter issues. We break down the data and those issues next. Don't go anywhere. The Ben Mulrooney Show marches on.

0: Oh, hey. 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
1: Let me guess. 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
17: From the National Newsroom of the Canadian Press, I'm Rob Westgate. With a trade and tariff deal in the works between Canada and the U.S., U.S. Vice President J.D. Vance has added his two cents to the conversation while speaking at a fundraising event.
18: Audio from the fundraiser in Southampton, New York on Wednesday was provided to the Canadian Press by a source in attendance who wasn't authorized to share the comments publicly. In it, Vance calls Carney a, quote, very sweet guy, but says the Prime Minister tried to out-tough U.S. President Donald Trump. Vance says it's hilarious Carney's presenting the temporary tariff pause as a victory because he says Canada climbed down on a lot of issues. Vance also says the behind-the-scenes story is that Giovanni has a good relationship with the Trump administration and has been a successful advocate for Canada, specifically around around energy and autos.
19: He's been, like, quietly inserting himself into these negotiations.
18: Giovanni has traveled to Washington on numerous occasions, including in April. Kelly Malone, The Canadian Press, Washington.
17: As for the latest on the deal, Canada-U.S. Trade Minister Dominic LeBlanc offered a brief update from Washington Thursday.
20: Canadians expect us to get a deal that's in the economic interest of Canada and Canadian workers. We're very close. We continue to make progress. And we're going to stay here and do the work that's necessary until we get to that point.
17: The deal is expected to address U.S. tariffs on steel, aluminum, lumber, and autos, while also covering some U.S. concerns about limited access to Canada's dairy market, as well as Canada's retaliatory tariffs on autos and provincial bans on American alcohol imports. Now for an update from the BC wildfires, Harpreet Sidhu says an AirTag that stayed online as a wildfire roared into the outskirts of her neighborhood in British Columbia's Okanagan region gave her some hope that the home she shares with her husband was still standing. Otherwise, she said she was sure it was gone. The couple are among the evacuees who have been allowed to return to the Summerland area this week with a downgrading of evacuation orders.
21: The part that really hit me was just walking around to the back of my property and seeing the fire was, you could see the ash and the burnt trees and all the grasses and everything. It was maybe about 20 feet away.
17: There are signs of structure protection work throughout the neighborhood, but Sidhu says she also saw several nearby homes raised by the Bald Range wildfire as it exploded in size within hours of its discovery back on August 7th. And finally, a popular beauty brand is responding to backlash following the death of a young actress.
22: Neutrogena is apologizing for its treatment of Hayden Panettiere. She said that she was dropped for speaking out about her postpartum depression. After a social media backlash from fans since her passing, Neutrogena admits it made her feel unsupported during a very difficult time. The statement saying, "This is not what Neutrogena stands for or who we want to be." Wayne Cabot, ABC News.
17: This is the Canadian Press. In sports, the race for the American League's third wildcard spot is getting tighter by the day. The Toronto Blue Jays hit three homers in a 5-1 win over Tampa Bay to move a half game behind the idle Minnesota Twins. The Texas Rangers kept pace with Toronto by shutting out Washington 2-0. Week 12 in the CFL season is underway with a blowout result. The league-leading Montreal Alouettes rolled to a 46-16 rout of Ottawa. Tyson Philpott had two touchdown catches for the Alouettes. The Red Blacks, they remain winless after 10 games. The NFL is handing down fines of $500,000 U.S. apiece to the Dallas Cowboys and the New Orleans Saints. This comes after a fight-filled joint practice in California. Players on both teams threw helmets and punches during skirmishes throughout the session. And finally, there's word that veteran guard James Harden is going to stay with the Cleveland Cavaliers on a three-year deal worth roughly $97 million U.S. From the Canadian Press, I'm Rob Westgate.
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23: Hey, good morning, everybody. Welcome to the show. It's Thursday already. I can't believe it. It's Thursday. It's August the 20th today. Just finishing up a teen burger for breakfast here. I want to let you know there's a reason for that. I don't typically have teen burgers before the show, but today I did. Because A&W sent us over one. It is... it's a special day today. It is the day where if you have a teen burger for lunch, if you're making lunch plans, might I suggest A&W. The Burgers to Beat MS campaign is on today. So $2 from every teen burger will go to help beat MS, which it's a big one. It's raised more than $23 million to date. It's the big event of the year. So if you're thinking of lunch plans, you don't know what you want, teen burger. Double teen burger if you want. Beyond Meat teen burger, if you're into that kind of thing, you can do that as well. You can round up your bill. You can just make a donation. Whatever you want to do. Just if you're thinking of lunch today, I would recommend a teen burger. They're good too, aren't they? They really are. Like A&W does put together a pretty solid burger. There you go. Thank you, A&W. I got to work my way through a show with a burger. I've never done that before, but I've done it before, but not in a long time. Okay, we have a jam-packed show today. We have so many things that we're going to be trying to work our way through. Of course, we've got the trade deal, right? We're working towards a trade deal. I don't know if we can call it a deal, but there's a deal in the offing. I don't know. Regardless, at this point in time, we know that the Canadian premiers have been asked by the Prime Minister to remove the booze ban, right? Make a change on that. Lots of questions still being asked, but we don't have a lot of details on it, which is kind of interesting. They're being pretty close-lipped about what exactly is in this deal. Regardless, President Trump has said it's a great deal and great news for farmers and manufacturers in the United States. Great news for everybody. It's fair for everybody. So, of course, here's the big but when it comes to this conversation. The tariffs haven't been taken off the table. They've been pushed a little farther away, but they're still there. It was a three-day pause that was brought in, right? And this is the reality of dealing with the United States lately, is it never really goes away, right? So what are the motivations here on both sides? What might we stand to gain? What might we stand to lose? We'll see. We'll see where it goes in the next couple of days. And as you know, literally anything can happen. But we'll have a conversation about that today. We'll also speak about the impact this is having on Pierre Poilievre. There was some reporting yesterday that, you know, he was asked, have you been in, you know, approached by anybody in part of the negotiations? Have they, you know, briefed you? Have they asked for input or anything? You know, I haven't heard anything. He's really not involved at all. And we've talked before about some of the headwinds that he's facing, which are not uncommon for conservative leaders in this country. It's a play that we have seen over and over and over and over again. And the question now is, will the conservatives do what they have done to Andrew Scheer and to Aaron O'Toole? And the list goes on. Or, you know, is Poilievre a different category? I don't know, but we'll have a conversation with Tasha Carradine about that today. She's a great guest, writer, commentator, wrote about it in the Edmonton Journal in terms of how Poilievre can use this to his advantage. And not only does Donald Trump desperately need a win, and this could be one for him, it would be good if Poilievre could find a way to sort of not claim victory, but you know, come out a little better based on what happens in the next 48 hours or so than he is now. So that's an interesting chat. We'll get into that. We're also going to talk about one of the big issues that's gripping our province right now, as you know well, and that is data centers. Data centers is a major, major issue. You might have heard about the meeting that took place in Lacombe last night. The province has decided they're going to launch town halls. And there's another one tonight, actually, and it'll be in Redwater, Alberta, which is just north of Edmonton. And just north of Edmonton in Sturgeon County. That is also the county and the area of the province where the massive $13 billion Meta data center is planned. $13 billion investment. So Nate Glubish, who is the minister, had his first town hall meeting in Lacombe last night. And, well, to put it bluntly, it was, I don't know, spicy. It was contentious. People are very, very passionate about AI data centers. It's something that I think we run the risk of becoming overly political. I don't think it should be a political conversation. There will be a lot of NIMBY around this, right? The old not in my backyard, which we see in many different ways all over the place all the time. Yeah, I'm not against development. I just don't want it in my neighborhood. Which, to be fair, I'm a NIMBY. I'm a NIMBY. I've said that a million times when it comes to infill and all the rest of that stuff. I support urban density. I don't like sprawl. It's true, I don't. But I would probably feel differently if my neighbor sold their house and suddenly I was getting an eightplex, right? And that's just human nature. I don't think that's the reality. But governments are elected to try and sort through that. And I think that's where I want to end up with this, is can we have a conversation about this, a reasonable conversation, and find a way to do this? Because I think there is genuine, definite upside to being a AI hub. And part of that is having data centers. But I fully understand that there are a lot of very legitimate concerns, but I think, I hope, and I would be very interested in hearing people who could present an argument for this is how we can do it and still make sure that the risks are mitigated, that the needs are met. Like, I gotta believe there is a way to do that, but I think we've come to a point now where that's going to be harder and harder to do because we've retreated to our corners. We're Some people, it's just because they don't like AI. And believe me, I've got a lot of concerns about AI, too. So therefore, get rid of the data centers. Well, to me, that's very, very naive thinking, because if you think AI, that's going to stop AI, it won't. AI will continue. AI is here. It's not going away. It's going to expand. So your choice is to turn your back on it, and it will just advance and grow in other places, but it's still going to. Or you can somehow embrace it and try and be part of it. And I think that's the smarter solution, but people will make their own decisions about that. But so that extends to, I don't like AI, therefore I don't like AI data centers. And okay, I think that's an overly simplistic argument. It won't work. But the other ones are legitimate. You know, when you talk about water use, when you talk about impact on the landscape, when you talk about emissions from the natural gas power plants, when you talk about electricity use, there are some places where these data centers have been built and they don't have their own power supply, where people have seen their electrical bills triple because, you know, the infrastructure needed, the grid upgrades, all this stuff that the electrical utility companies are trying to do with these data centers costs money, and bills have gone up threefold. Now, the provincial government says, no, that's not happening in Alberta. We're not allowing them to access the provincial grid. They're going to have to build their own power, so don't worry about it. They say, no, don't worry about the water. We put in restrictions. They have to. The electrical utility companies are trying to do with these data centers costs money, and bills have gone up threefold. Now, the provincial government says, no, that's not happening in Alberta. We're not allowing them to access the provincial grid. They're going to have to build their own power, so don't worry about it. They say, no, don't worry about the water. We put in restrictions. They have to have a closed-loop cooling system.

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0: 255. Data centers, data centers, data centers. They are the flavor of the month, aren't they? And for good reason. Listen, I don't want to downplay anybody's concerns about these things. I get them. I understand them. And I think they're legitimate. My only point is there not some way we can mitigate them and still move forward with this? And if there isn't, and if that case can be made, then okay, there isn't. But I think we're slipping into an area now where it's just, I hate data centers. Why? I don't know. I just do. I don't like AI, okay? But you get into a slippery slope where minds get made up, and I don't know if we have all the information. And I do blame the province for that in some ways, because I think they jumped in with both feet on this. And as I said, I spoke with Luke Rinaldi, who wrote a piece about this for Maclean's, and we're going to talk to him in about 10 minutes. But he sort of lays out how that happened. The government set out to look into this and were convinced that this would be a really, really good thing for the province of Alberta. And again, for good reason. There's a tremendous amount of money. And, you know, the federal government, too, has said Canada needs to be part of the AI revolution, and this is part of that, right? So, but it was Technology Minister Nate Glubish who actually went to Silicon Valley, looked into this, and came back and said, yeah, this is a good thing. We need to do this. And we've gone full steam ahead since then. Well, maybe not full steam ahead. We started out full steam ahead, and now we're into, we got some headwinds that they're trying to sort through. And last night, they were in Lacombe. Tonight, they'll be in Redwater. Last night, Nate Glubish was in Lacombe meeting with concerned residents, and a bunch of them showed up. A bunch of them were not happy, and let the province know it.
1: Your words are nice. You explain things well, but I don't trust you. And I think that the people in this room agree with me. I think we are very suspicious that what you say is strict rules and what you say is the best view for us is not the best view for us, the people that are in this room.
0: So just flat out saying, we don't trust you. We don't trust you to do this. Another speaker said, and listen, this isn't political. This isn't rural versus urban, left versus right. This is all of us.
2: We come from very different backgrounds. I can see there's a lot of people here. Her and I probably don't agree on much. We can overwhelmingly say Albertans do not want data centers.
0: Tough crowd, if you're Alberta's Technology Minister Nate Glubish. He tried to make the case, and this is part of it. There's a lot of money involved, right?
3: If we said never data centers ever, then that means that we are going to forego hundreds of millions of dollars of benefit, and for the benefit of Albertans, and that means your taxes are going to have to go up, right? So we currently have a structural deficit of $9 billion. If we want to address that, we are going to have to grow and diversify our economy.
0: Couple of things. First, no, we don't. That deficit's gone. We know that based on the price of oil. There's all kinds of indications we'll probably be in a surplus. So put that argument to rest. It needs to be about more than just the dollars. Listen, I mean, the government needs revenue. There's no question about it. And you got to remember, it's not just the money and the investment on the data centers. They're all being required to build natural gas electricity generation. By and large, they got to bring their own power. And part of the reason they're coming here is because we have the natural gas. So now we're selling natural gas. So there's another market there. And the province does pretty well from the sale of natural gas, too. So there is a lot of money that Alberta could take in through tax revenue, through natural gas, and through all the rest of it, right? But the opposition is so steep. Like, listen to this lady. We'll say, why are you here in Lacombe, Minister?
1: Are there AI centers planned for this region? Because if there are, you better get your boxing gloves on, because we've seen what has happened in Olds.
0: Okay, the opposition is passionate. I don't know if there's a lot of passion on the other side of it. I think it's kind of, it's a battle. And listen, it's not an Alberta exclusive situation, not even remotely close. Manitoba's brought in some moratoriums. Hamilton has, BC. I mean, all over the place we've seen it. In the United States, the opposition has caused governments to say, okay, that's it. We're putting this on hold. And now we're seeing it at Rocky View saying, we're going to pause this. We're shutting down that one that you were planning. That's not happening. And we're going to bring in a moratorium on other ones while we sort our way through this. That's part of what needs to be done. The consultation, the process needs to be explained, and people need to have confidence in it. And clearly right now, they do not. 780-451-8800, 403-974-8255. Sarah in Edmonton, you are on the air. Hi, Sarah.
4: Hi, Shay. How are you?
0: Good. How are you?
4: I'm good, thanks. I just wanted to, have you heard of this AI doc that was released like this past summer?
0: AI doc?
4: Documentary, yeah.
0: Which one?
4: It's called the AI doc, or How I Became an Apocalypticist.
0: No, I don't think I've seen that one.
4: Okay, yeah, it's really good. I think kind of everyone should, like, if they're, like, wondering what AI is or about these data centers, but it's really interesting. Like, it's somebody that didn't really understand it. He actually interviews, like, Sam Altman, who was, like, the creator of ChatGPT.
0: Okay, yeah.
4: He talks to a lot of, like, policy experts, but it's also, like, a geopolitical thing with these data centers as well. Like, he goes pretty deep into how, like, we need this to compete with China against, like, our safety and, like, our security as a nation as well. So it's more than just, like, you know, kind of this one thing that people are seeing, but I think everyone should, like, watch that, and, you know, you should watch it, too. Like, it's actually really interesting.
0: I've been trying to watch, you know, I mean, there's so many Diary of a CEO has talked to all of those people that you're talking about and all the AI people, and they all have different views. This is the thing. Nobody really knows, right, Sarah? We don't know what this technology is going to look like in a year, in 3 years, in 5 years, in 10 years. But I am very interested in getting as much information as I can, and I'll definitely look up that documentary. And I agree with you. People should get as informed as they possibly can be about these things. No doubt.
4: Yeah, I have no issue with it. I think that, like, we've unleashed Pandora's box. Like, we can't put it back in. It's just the way of the future.
0: It is.
4: We need to get ahead of it and, yeah, be on it for many, many, many reasons.
0: Sarah, I agree with you in many, many ways. I think it needs to be done responsibly. That's where I come down to, right? It needs to be done in a way. I mean, you're not going to be able to regulate AI. We keep talking about regulating the internet. Forget it. We've talked about that before. It can't be done. The AI is already out. It's wild. It's running around. Deal with it. But the data centers, yeah, those arguments, we'll get into a bit of them with Luke. You know, they're there. They're real. But it has to be done responsibly, I think. Sean in Edmonton, you're on here. Hi, Sean.
5: Hi, Shay. I got a couple of things to say on that. First, Alberta is a global leader in oil production. I don't think there's anybody that does it as good as us. Carbon capture,
0: sure.
5: Anything. We are it. And why not data centers here? I'm not trying to say that everything is all fine and dandy, but your last caller did make a real case about what is going on unencumbered in other countries.
0: Of course, yes.
5: Don't have the regulation.
0: But that's the thing. It will be done somewhere else if it's not done here. It's not like you're going to stop data centers from being built.
5: That is exactly it. The wages, the protections for families, all of that stuff. If somebody's going to be a global leader and somebody's going to make money on it, why not the people that have already figured out how to do it with oil? How to make sure that somebody can pay their wages and put money away, and we're not killing people just to get something out of the ground.
0: Sean,
5: I'm not trying to say it's perfect.
0: No, neither am I. But I think you make a great point. I got to get to a news break, but I think that's what it comes down to. Like, this is happening, whether we like it or not. It is. And is there a way to do it responsibly? And if there is, does it make sense for us to do it? We'll have the arguments for and against when I talk to Luke in just a second. More of your phone calls. We'll continue with this conversation when we come back right after this.

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18: All right, 780-451-8800-403-974-8255. I know a lot of you want to talk about this, and I will get to your calls. I'll ask you to be patient for just a few minutes, though. So we had the meeting last night in Lacombe. We've got another meeting taking place tonight in Redwater, which is just north of Edmonton. Sturgeon County, which is home of the new giant Meta data center that's supposed to be built there. $13 billion project. It's huge. We had the one shut down in Olds, right, just this week. The Utilities Commission said, yeah, no, we're not going ahead on this one. Did you know there was another one that was shut down in Rocky View County? It was another big one that was supposed to be built there. And again, the opposition came from residents. They stood up and said, no, We're not having it. We're not doing it. And you know what? They won. So is that where we are now, where we're starting to see more of these things knocked down? What'll happen with the Meta one? Sounds like it's going ahead, right? But as more and more of these get proposed, and you'd be shocked, there are hundreds in the works for the province of Alberta. Like the vast majority, like 90% of all data centers proposed for Canada are proposed for Alberta. Because our government wants it. Anyway, let me play the conversation I had with Luke Rinaldi today, who looked into all of this. Like, why is Alberta ground zero? And how has this opposition came about? And how effective might it be? Here's my chat with Luke Rinaldi, a writer for Maclean's and The Walrus. This is sort of a big issue of the day in a bunch of different places, but particularly here in Alberta, there was a big town hall just last night. In fact, why? What happened where all of a sudden it seems like there's a story about a new data center and a protest somewhere almost every day? Because if you go back even a year ago, we weren't talking about them quite as much.
19: Yeah, you're absolutely right. They do seem to be popping up everywhere. And, I mean, that has to do with just the sheer amount of artificial intelligence that we're also seeing pop up. Every sort of app or service or chatbot needs physical infrastructure, and these data centers represent that. They're sort of the computers that run those programs that we're all getting so used to.
18: So how did Alberta, and you do a great job in this article that I was reading that you put out, it's fantastic, talking a bit about how Alberta became sort of a focal point in this. If you were thinking that, boy, it really seems to be centered on Alberta, at least in Canada, you'd be right. What happened? How did Alberta become sort of ground zero for this battle over data centers?
19: Alberta sort of emerged because of the provincial government, and to be more specific, Danielle Smith tasked Nate Glubish, who is now the Minister of Technology and Innovation. She said, you know, go figure this out. And so he figured out that there was literally trillions of dollars being invested in data centers by these big companies who needed infrastructure to run their new programs. And he figured, okay, these guys need a lot of energy to run these data centers. They need water. They need cooperative government to get set up. And he said, I can do that. And so he offered to help these companies get set up, created a concierge service, as he calls it, to help them sort of break ground in Alberta. And as a result, you know, a lot of companies have put in proposals to build in Alberta.
18: And like you say, there's money. And we know that, billions and billions and billions of dollars. But there's a whole checklist of things that sort of can be seen as selling points, not only from the companies, but from the provincial government, right? We hear lots of talk about how good this would be, not for Alberta, but for Canada. This is an important thing. The federal government's talked about that. Like, there is an upside to having these centers in Canada, or at least we're told there is.
19: Yes, you're absolutely right. It often gets painted as black and white. You know, data centers are great, data centers are bad. The reality is it's a little more nuanced than that. And in terms of the benefits for a community, I mean, the first one I'm sure that governments have on their mind is tax revenue. These are humongous footprints. They take up a lot of space. And so, you know, to pay property taxes, that will bring in millions and millions of dollars, often for rural counties that, you know, don't have a substantial tax base. So that's a huge deal. And in addition to that, I mean, there's no getting around the fact that building these things also creates hundreds of construction jobs for many years. The data centers themselves don't employ too many people once they're up and running. But, you know, we can't discount the fact that these would be good jobs that would exist for a long time. And I think the last piece of it is what you hear the federal government talking about, which is this idea of digital sovereignty.
18: Yeah.
19: And I think that's sort of top of mind now that we have a more fractured relationship with our neighbors south of the border. We're thinking, how can we retain control over more of our lives? And in the digital world, having a data center on home turf is a piece of that. It's not the whole picture, but it does contribute to this idea that we would control more of our digital lives.
18: And that's a key point, I think, because we do hear a lot about the digital sovereignty and how important that is. And in the piece you wrote for Maclean's, you get into it, because I don't want to say that's not as, you know, important as they make it out to be, but even if we have the data centers, the companies that we're dealing with are still American. So to say, oh, now we're safe, I mean, there still is some sovereignty risk there, right?
19: Yeah, I think of it as the data center being one piece of a puzzle, and you know, you don't finish the puzzle of sovereignty just by having one piece. You need to put all those different pieces together, and some of the other pieces include, yeah, software. So you know, a lot of the things that we're using on a day-to-day basis, whether it's our emails or our apps or social media, they're American companies. And so whether you have their you know, platforms on a Canadian computer, on Canadian soil, or an American one, kind of doesn't matter at that point, because of the way that essentially U.S. legislation allows for the U.S. government to sort of subpoena data from any real Canadian, American company. And then there's, you know, extra pieces. There's the fact that, you know, you sort of need the Canadian hardware, you need Canadian fiber optic cables, you need the Canadian data centers. So just to have the data centers itself doesn't guarantee sovereignty, but it is a step towards it.
18: So whatever it was, the Alberta government jumped in with both feet, big proponents of this. And as we say, the federal government's throwing a lot of money at this too. So we have a lot of political support behind building these centers here. And Alberta now has a number of these projects on the books, in the planning stages. Some have been nixed, which brings us to the opposition, which sprung up pretty quickly. It's pretty well organized in some ways in Alberta, but they've got a whole list of grievances, concerns, and I think we know what those are, right? Like you mentioned, water, electricity, and they're legitimate concerns in some ways.
19: They are, absolutely. I mean, these are farmers who depend on the land for their livelihood, and the idea of a big sort of industrial development coming in next door and sucking up the water that they rely on to feed their livestock and their crops, you know, taking up electricity, potentially driving hydro bills up, and, you know, beyond that, there's concerns about noise, which, you know, in addition to sort of...
18: Yeah.
19: Humans not loving living beside a big noisy plant. You know, if you're raising cows, if you're raising cattle, noise can really affect their fertility. And then there were other additional concerns about stormwater runoff, so on and so forth. So it really just came down to the point where people were starting to ask, okay, why are we building this here? Is this the right location? I understand we need data centers, but why in the middle of this farmland?
18: And outline a fascinating situation. It took place in Rocky View County in southern Alberta. They had a massive data center proposed there. They came with all the promises about how great it was going to be and all the work they were going to do. The local opposition, though, stood up against this and actually won the fight, right? Tell us what happened with that particular data center.
19: That's right. Essentially, a company came along, Kineticor, a Calgary-based power generation company, and told local residents, hey, we're going to build a huge data center here. It's going to be about 1,000 acres. And here's what a data center is, because a lot of the farmers nearby didn't really know. But once they figured it out, they said, I'm not sure I really want that next to me. It's going to mess with my livelihood. It's going to reduce the amount of agricultural yield we have. And so they sort of just got organized. I mean, they started meeting. They were already neighbors who knew each other. So they got together, educated themselves, read widely about what data centers have been reported to do in other jurisdictions. And they wrote letters, and they showed up at county council at the vote and made dozens upon dozens of submissions and said, hey, we don't want this. And as our representatives, you should vote the way that we're, you know, almost overwhelmingly telling you to vote, which is to say no. And that's exactly what happened. Council voted it down, I believe 6-1. And after that, Rocky View was, I believe, one of the first places in Canada, if not the first, to implement a year-long moratorium on new data centers, basically saying, hey, we're going to just take a quick pause and figure this out before we approve anything.
18: And then just this week, there was one in Olds that was being proposed. Massive opposition from a number of people in Olds, and in this case, it was the Utilities Commission that stood up and said, no, we're not going to let it go ahead. It doesn't work. I mean, and proponents, you know, took the setback. The ones who were pushing back against it said, hey, you know what? The system might work. And is that where we are, do you think, Luke, where, hey, the citizens did what they needed to do in Rocky View, they did what they needed to do in Olds, and at the end of the day, they ultimately got what they wanted. Business didn't win out. I mean, do you think there's some confidence in, you know what, it can work the way it's supposed to if the opposition is there?
19: Yeah, I think you're right. I think this is a case study in democracy working the way that it should. People are standing up and saying, hey, this is not what I want. And I think because a lot of these decisions are being made at a municipal level, people's voices don't get lost. They actually, you know, they often know their local representatives in these communities. And so, you know, they can show up at meetings and say their piece. And in many cases, they've won, which is not to say that, I don't know, like this is all going perfectly. A lot of the complaints that I heard were that these processes are being rushed.
18: Yep.
19: That, you know, these AI companies really want to build now because they need that infrastructure ASAP. And so a lot of municipalities are sort of fast-tracking applications and approvals and all that. But I think, you know, at the same time that you see those sort of deficits in democracy, you also see democracy really showing up in the form of everyday people just, you know, getting involved and telling their representatives what they want and representatives listening. And that's pretty encouraging to see.
18: So where do you think we go, particularly here in Alberta? Because the government has, as you say, really thrown the doors open to these. And you know what? There are people who can see the upsides. And, you know, even if it's just tax revenue, it's billions in tax revenue. So, I mean, there are some advantages. Do you think we get to a point where Alberta loses its attractive positioning with these companies? And they're like, you know what? We're just losing all these battles with the citizenry. So we're gonna look somewhere else. Is that a risk?
19: It's absolutely a risk. And you know, by putting up quite a bit of opposition, you risk marking yourself as a hostile environment for these kinds of developments. And, you know, what was interesting was many of the farmers that I spoke to who fought against this particular data center in Rocky County said, you know, we're not actually against data centers in general. We're against this particular location. It doesn't make sense to us. But they said, hey, look, if we have industrial zone land with a smart idea of where the water and electricity is going to come from, and it's not going to replace sort of agricultural yield, then we can see that making sense for us. And I think that's sort of where the future lies, is not in this dichotomy of all data centers are fine or all data centers are evil. I think it's a matter of responsible development and finding the places where these things belong at a scale that's appropriate. Because one of the biggest worries of a lot of people is, hey, we're building these things out without sort of proof that we're going to need all that digital infrastructure. A lot of these companies are trying to get ahead and say, hey, we're the ones. But the reality is not all of them are going to succeed. And some of these buildings might get built and will essentially be ghost towns once we realize we don't need all that computation. So it's a matter of just doing it responsibly. And I think the more we talk about it and the more that individual citizens get involved, the closer we'll get to figuring out what that responsible development looks like.
18: Luke, I couldn't agree more. I think that's it in a nutshell. Thank you so much for the chat today. I really appreciate it.
19: My pleasure, Shay. Thanks.
18: Yeah, Luke Rinaldi, a contributing writer from McLean's and the Walrus. Great chat, and I agree with Luke. Let's find a responsible way to do this. I believe there has to be one. I think the province could have done a better job of laying it out before we got this far down the road. But this is all moving so quickly. But I understand the concerns. I also understand the benefits. And I just believe there's got to be a way that we can do it responsibly. If not, then okay. It's a different conversation. But have we determined that there isn't? I don't know if we're there yet. 780-451-8800-403-974-8255. Your calls right after this.
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8: Okay, let's work through some of these phone calls here. The lines are packed. Let's see who's been waiting the longest here. Let's go to Mike. He's in Warburg this morning. Hi, Mike. You're on the air.
9: Hi, Shea. It's honored to talk to you.
8: Well, thanks for calling.
9: Yeah, my thought on this subject is, you know, if we don't get these data centers, like I'm in my later 70s, eh?
8: Uh-huh.
9: And I see the same thing as, you know, turning down some of the other stuff we get here in the province. And right now, I think it has to be sorted out a little better, but I think that we, you know, we shouldn't be so negative about all this stuff.
8: Yeah, you know what? I mean, Mike, like, I agree with you. Take a look at what's going on, not just with Alberta, but the country in terms of the economy, GDP, economic growth, jobs, everything. There's not a lot of good news there lately. Now, we've seen a slight uptick in the last month or 6 weeks. That's great. But you've got billions and billions and billions of dollars in investment. We keep talking about how we have no investment in this country. Investment dried up. Well, here are billions of dollars that people want to invest. You've got to at least consider it. You can't just say no. You've got to at least try and find a way to take advantage of that.
9: Yeah, I know. I'm getting a difference between some of the people around here. They're negative people, and they seem to run everything, and it kind of just, you know, it's kind of bad. I'm not a great spokesperson. I'm kind of quiet, so it's hard for me to speak up. But so I get in a difference with some of the neighbors here over some of this stuff.
8: Well, I mean, people are really, really passionate about it, Mike. People have very, very strong opinions. You're right. They're motivated. They're angry, and they are out making their voices be heard. And I think for a lot of people, they're not there, but that opposition has won out in Olds and in Rocky View. We've seen it play out twice now.
9: Yes.
8: Yeah.
9: I know there's one in our area too, and then there's a guy that's just working on it to make sure it don't happen over here to the west. But, you know, I don't think they were going to put it here in the first place. But, you know, it's just everybody's all around.
8: Oh, there's hundreds. Yeah, I'm going to try and get some more. There are hundreds. There are hundreds in the works in Alberta. Not all of them have been approved and all the rest of that stuff, but the plans are there. Ken in Edmonton, you're on the air. Hey, Ken.
10: Hey, Shay.
8: Hi.
10: I kind of lost my thought. So what I was thinking is that there is not enough foresight in the planning on this. So
8: yeah, I agree.
10: It's got to be a negotiation. So let's just say we want to show the people around the world that we're interested in investment. So, yeah, okay, so we build one of these in our prime agricultural lands in Olds or Lethbridge or wherever, but then after that, the negotiation is that every penny of that profit goes toward building it in the north, opening up the north, having these MSRs installed to provide the power. There's plenty of water up there, and it gets, you know, north of high level.
8: Well, I mean, here's the other thing. There's a major advantage to that because of how cool it is. To do the cooling in the winter, you just open the doors.
10: It's cold up there.
8: That's right.
10: It's cold up there.
8: I know, Ken. There are ways. I agree with you. Yeah, I'm going to try and get Chris on here while we've got time. Chris in Edmonton, you go ahead.
11: Hey, Shay, you know, you're talking about the deficit, the $9.6 billion annual deficit that we have. The point that people fail to understand is that without oil and gas, you know, non-renewable resource revenue, this province is in a $22.6 billion deficit.
8: Huge deficit.
11: Every year. Like,
8: yes.
11: And, you know, I was researching some of this. Between 2021 and 2025, without natural resource revenue, we would have run an annual deficit of $14.6 billion a year. So, you know, we need other sources of revenue. And like the guy before said, you know, when you put them up, like you said, open the doors, we've got natural gas and we've got water.
8: Mm-hmm.
11: So, like, these are all kind of no-brainers, but people are just so afraid of something in their backyard when it could take care of the municipal infrastructure deficits, the taxation problems. You know, we're looking a gift horse in the mouth.
8: I think we might be. I think that's the point, Chris, and I think there's got to be a way. If there's a responsible way to do it, that's what we need to find. That's what we need to settle on. And then that's what Gloobish was saying. He kind of made it a little too on the nose, I think. Hey, it's all about money.
12: If we said never data centers ever, then that means that we are going to forego hundreds of millions of dollars of benefit and for the benefit of Albertans, and that means your taxes are going to have to go up, right? So we currently have a structural deficit of $9 billion. If we want to address that, we are going to have to grow and diversify our economy.
8: So you're getting close to threatening there, right? But there is a reality. There are dollars and cents tied to this. Find the responsible way. Do the due diligence. Make your case. Convince people it can be done. That's your job as government. You want to try and just hammer this through, people are going to get pissed off, and they are. So your job, if you believe in it, is to make others believe in it. And so far, you haven't done it. I hope you can. We'll take a break and be back right after this.
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27: From the National Newsroom of the Canadian Press, I'm Rob Westgate. Canada-U.S. Trade Minister Dominic LeBlanc returned to Washington Thursday to meet again with his American counterpart. Afterward, LeBlanc spoke briefly to reporters.
28: We continue to do the important work that Canadians expect us to do. We had a long, detailed meeting with Ambassador Greer and his colleagues.
27: Details of the deal remain scant, but it is expected to address U.S. tariffs on steel, aluminum, lumber, and autos, while some U.S. concerns are also likely addressed, including limited access to Canada's dairy market, Canada's retaliatory tariffs on autos, and provincial bans on American booze. On that last subject, at least one premier says he is reluctant. Manitoba's Wab Kanu says the U.S. president cannot be trusted.
29: Who are we making this deal with? Do we expect that this is going to be the end of, like, Donald Trump is all of a sudden going to say, oh yeah, I'm not going to bug Canada again. I'm not going to We're going to say that Donald Trump is not going to change his word. He's not going to go back on his word.
27: Canoe says Prime Minister Mark Carney has all but begged the provinces to agree to allow U.S. alcohol sales. He adds that if the American spirits are returned to store shelves, he is hoping that most Canadians won't be buyers. A resident of BC's Okanagan region says an AirTag that stayed online as a wildfire roared into the outskirts of her neighborhood gave her hope that the home she left behind during an evacuation was actually left standing. Otherwise, Harpreet Sidhu says she was pretty sure it would have been gone. Sidhu and her husband are among the evacuees who have been allowed to return to Summerland this week following the downgrading of evacuation orders.
23: The part that really hit me was just walking around to the back of my property and seeing the fire was, you could see the ash and the burnt trees and all the grasses and everything. It was maybe about 20 feet away.
27: She says you could see evidence of the hard work done by the fire crews and their efforts at structure protection. However, it seemed almost inevitable that the Bald Range fire would destroy many homes during its fast advance through the area back on August 7th. And finally, the former Crown Prince of Iran has accepted an invite from Conservative leader Pierre Poilievre to visit Canada.
0: Reza Pahlavi lives in the Washington area after the 1979 Islamic Revolution pushed his family into exile. The 65-year-old has argued he's the best figure to replace the Ayatollah and oversee an Iranian transition to democratic elections. But Pahlavi's critics say his father ran a Western-backed dictatorship, and they argue Pahlavi has not managed to build a viable governance platform during his years in exile. Conservative leader Pierre Poilievre has not said he's endorsing Pahlavi, but instead calls it a chance to discuss democracy and safety for the Iranian diaspora. Jason White, The Canadian Press.
27: This is The Canadian Press. In sports, the race for the American League's third wildcard spot is getting tighter by the day. The Toronto Blue Jays hit three homers in a 5-1 win over Tampa Bay to move a half game behind the idle Minnesota Twins. The Texas Rangers kept pace with Toronto by shutting out Washington 2-0. Week 12 in the CFL season is underway with a blowout result. The league-leading Montreal Alouettes rolled to a 46-16 rout of Ottawa. Tyson Philpott had two touchdown catches for the Alouettes. The Red Blacks, they remain winless after 10 games. The NFL is handing down fines of $500,000 U.S. apiece to the Dallas Cowboys and the New Orleans Saints. This comes after a fight-filled joint practice in California. Players on both teams threw helmets and punches during skirmishes throughout the session. And finally, there's word that veteran guard James Harden is going to stay with the Cleveland Cavaliers on a 3-year deal worth roughly $97 million U.S. From the Canadian Press, I'm Rob Westgate.
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1: After we updated our cabinet colleagues, the Prime Minister convened a First Minister's meeting. All of the premiers participated. And it was a constructive and, frankly, a very important conversation.
8: That's Canada's Trade Minister to the United States, Dominic LeBlanc, speaking with reporters yesterday after Cabinet had met with the Prime Minister and got an update on what was going on, and after the Prime Minister held a virtual meeting and updated the premiers on what is going on. So they know some things about where we are. They don't know everything. If you listen to the premiers after the fact, they said, oh, I still got a lot of questions, but okay, regardless, we know there were supposed to be tariffs brought in on Wednesday night. They weren't. President Trump tweeting out about 2 hours before the deadline, we're on the verge of a deal. We have a deal. I'm going to pause the tariffs for 3 days. So they're still there. And now we're working on finalizing documents and deals. But what is the deal? We don't really know. Is it enough? Is it too much? We don't really know the details of the deal. And again, how much stock do we have in the fact that we actually have a deal and the tariffs aren't going to be thrown back in our face by the end of the week? That's the issue here. We're going to have a conversation with Tony Keller, who's a columnist with the Globe and Mail, about where we might be here. And Tony, thanks so much for joining us. I always appreciate your time.
2: Thanks. It's really good to be here.
8: And I think that's part of the issue, right? We're talking about a potential deal, but as you wisely point out in your column, the clock is still ticking. The tariffs have not been ruled out. They've only been delayed at this point. They're still in the picture.
2: Yeah, and the federal government, or the most senior people in the federal government, such as the prime minister, know where we are.
8: Yes.
2: And even the premiers don't know exactly where we are. You will have noticed, for example, that the premier of Quebec came out yesterday after a meeting with the prime minister and said, I can't tell you if I'm going to put American booze back on the shelves.
8: Yeah.
2: Because I actually don't know what the deal is. I've been reassured by the prime minister that we're going to get a good deal, but I don't know the details. And she said it today, a couple minutes ago, she said she had a conversation with Mark Carney, and he said more things to reassure her, but she wouldn't tell anybody what he said or what the details are or how little or much he told her. And she didn't say what she's going to do about it. So we don't at this moment appear to have a deal with the United States. And if we do, the only people who know are a handful of senior people in the federal government. So we're still waiting to find out exactly where things are.
8: What do you make of that, Tony? Because this entire process has been very guarded. And you know what? Okay, you don't negotiate in public. I get it. But when we're at this point, why do you think we know so very little about what this country apparently has agreed to?
2: Well, or has not yet agreed to.
8: Sure,
2: yeah. We don't know that. I think some of it is that Donald Trump, being Donald Trump, went out and jumped the gun on Tuesday night. On Tuesday night, he could have said, listen, negotiations are going well. I'm extending this deadline by 3 days. Instead, he came out on social media and said, America has won. We got everything we wanted. And we're just, it's just a question of dotting some I's and crossing some T's. So I'm giving... that'll happen in 3 days. I'm suspending the tariffs for 3 days. You'll notice that immediately after that, the Prime Minister of Canada came out and issued a very bland statement on social media saying, you know, talks are progressing. And so there we are.
8: They didn't say anything about what
2: exactly has happened or not happened.
8: And you're right. Very, very different statements. No mention of a deal at all. Progress being made. Talks have been productive is what we heard from the PMO. And as you point out, Trump has done this before. I mean, if you followed the Iran situation, I think he's declared victory, you know, dozens of times, and we know none of them turned out to be true. He does this.
2: Yeah, this is sort of a Trump technique, and the Iran war is the most extreme case of it, where he has this almost every day come out and declared something that is partly true, a tiny bit true, or not true at all. So, look, I think the evidence is that there has been some pretty substantial progress in these talks, that we are close to some kind of a deal. You know, you wouldn't have Dominic LeBlanc standing next to the U.S. Trade Representative and making positive statements. The U.S. Trade Representative, who's a pretty thoughtful guy, did come out yesterday and say we're basically there. So I'm hopeful that there's something, and I'm hopeful that something is going to be made public very soon, but and it's going to be finalized so it can be made public, but we still don't know exactly what it is. And I think, just to, you know, to pivot to the content of all of this, I think you should be a little bit concerned, because there's no country that has gone into trade negotiations with the United States during the Trump administration that has come out with a better deal. They have all come out with a deal that was that was better or less bad than what they were originally threatened with, but was worse than the status quo. And I think, you know, there's major reason to be concerned that's where we've ended up here. But again, I don't know.
8: The Prime Minister has talked about, yeah, but we're not like other countries, right? We do have CUSMA, and that's protected us and insulated us from a lot of the damage. I mean, because I don't know about the sense of urgency. Is it a strategy to sort of say, yeah, I mean, we're going to get smacked. Everybody gets smacked, but we get smacked less than everybody else. So let's just see if we can drag this out and kick this down the road kind of a thing and see how long we can make this last, because we are in a different position in some respects.
2: We're in a different position in many respects. We're in a different position, first of all, in that the Canadian economy is closely integrated with the American economy. We don't just trade things, buy things from the Americans, sell things to the Americans. We make things together. Our whole manufacturing industry is really integrated into the U.S. economy, and theirs is integrated with ours. At the same time, we also have a free trade agreement with the United States that basically puts 0% tariffs on just about everything. There are no tariffs on the goods that are traded between Canada and the United States. And that is a legally binding treaty that has been signed by the President of the United States, ratified by the U.S. Congress. It's an international agreement that everybody's supposed to respect. And so Canada, I think, has been for months kind of dragging out the talks and saying, we're not going to, you know, you may slap us with new tariffs, but we're not going to agree to say that we're going to thank you for that and sign on the dotted line that we're happy that you're slapping us with new tariffs. We're going to drag this out. And so the Trump administration then threatened these new tariffs that were supposed to come in on midnight on Tuesday night, to try to light a fire under Canada and force Canada to try to negotiate with the United States, because we were with good reason standing on Kuzma and saying, hang on, we're not agreeing to rewrite this under your conditions. We're happy to stay where we are. So what we don't know again is what has been agreed to so far, what is still to be agreed to, but I think we're going to find out fairly soon, because there's another deadline coming up on Friday night.
8: Yeah. And the other thing, and I'm sure this looms large over all these conversations, at the end of the day, Tony, is, okay, so we've got a deal, but, you know, 10 minutes after we sign it, it might be worthless, right? Like, this is the reality of the situation. Like, I don't know if you accomplish anything by coming to some sort of an agreement, because it could be, you know, thrown right out the window the next day.
2: That's the challenge in dealing with Donald Trump. And what they have been negotiating for the last week or two appears to be an interim agreement to avoid the tariffs that Donald Trump was threatening, and perhaps to incorporate some other matters. But this is not a complete resolution or an attempt to completely resolve the whole U.S.-Canada trade situation. We still have Kuzma negotiations coming up. So this, you know, what I said in my column yesterday was, no matter what happens with this agreement that we appear to be inching towards, this isn't the end.
8: Over all these conversations, at the end of the day, Tony, is, okay, so we've got a deal, but, you know, 10 minutes after we sign it, it might be worthless, right? Like, this is the reality of the situation. Like, I don't know if you accomplish anything by coming to some sort of an agreement, because it could be, you know, thrown right out the window the next day.

0: conversation here, where we're trying to figure out the shape of this animal, and we can't see it. We can't see most of it.
1: And I think, Tony, you're right. I think that is, in fact, one of the goals, is to create the confusion and the uncertainty, because, I mean, then everybody just reacts. Tony, great stuff. Thanks so much. I enjoyed the column, and I love the chat today. Thank you for being here.
0: Great speaking with you. I appreciate it as well.
1: Thank you so much. Tony Keller, a columnist with the Globe and Mail. You can check out his column where he talked about the things that we just talked about. And I think that really is the reality of where we are with all of this, right? Is Trump says we've got a deal, and they're just sort of, you know, going through the final documentation. No one in Canada has said that. They've said that talks have progressed and progress has been made and things are positive, and we got an update. The trade minister, meanwhile, is on a jet right now on his way back to Washington, D.C. Dominic LeBlanc will be there again today, meeting with Jameson Greer today again. So is that a good sign? Is that a bad sign? I don't know if the premiers know either. They had their meeting with the prime minister yesterday, and some of the reaction is kind of interesting. We'll get into that when we come back right after this break.
2: Alberta, home to some of the world's most legendary outdoor spaces, and to a community of outdoor enthusiasts who celebrate what truly is the greatest outdoors. 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
2: So, we're waiting, trying to find out what has been agreed to or not agreed to. Like, is there a deal? Let's start there. Is there a deal? Are they finalizing the documents and signing the papers and we've got a new agreement? According to Trump, we do. I haven't heard that from the Prime Minister or from Dominic LeBlanc, but we did get an update from LeBlanc yesterday in terms of where they are in letting people know what's happened. The Prime Minister held a meeting with Cabinet yesterday and then held a meeting with the country's premiers to give them an update, and Minister Dominic LeBlanc says that meeting was a good meeting.
3: After we updated our Cabinet colleagues, the Prime Minister convened a First Minister's meeting. All of the premiers participated, and it was a constructive and, frankly, a very important conversation.
2: Okay. Went on to say that, you know, the chief negotiator, Janice Charette, who remained in Washington, was also part of the meeting.
3: The Prime Minister updated the premiers on where we were in terms of our discussions with the United States. We have more work to do. Madame Charette participated in the discussion from our embassy in Washington because she is finalizing the important work that we need to do over the next little while.
2: Okay, so if you're still having conversations and there is still work to do, which is what LeBlanc said, that leads me to believe that there's not a finalized deal in place, right? What would you be working on if there was? Photocopying? I guess. I don't know. So I don't know exactly where we stand in terms of a deal. Now, as I said, the minister is on his way back to Washington, D.C. today. He'll be meeting with Jamieson Greer, who is the U.S. trade rep, once again today. And, you know, this has been going on for, I don't know how many times they've met. I think if I do the quick math, I think this is their eighth meeting. As they try and sort out exactly what this is going to look like. And then you've got the clock ticking and looming large, the tariffs, right? Which were paused on Wednesday, but threatened to bring back on, I guess technically it's Saturday morning, like 12:01 Saturday morning. So they're not gone. They're still there. So the interesting thing, he had the meeting, briefed the premiers, told them where they are, is what LeBlanc said. Gave them idea of where we are with talks. But when you listen to what the premier said following that meeting, it doesn't sound like they, they certainly didn't learn what they wanted to learn, and they're still kind of in the dark. The premier of Quebec, Christine Fréchette, says the negotiations are far from over. She was the chair of the meeting of premiers and said the negotiations with Trump at this point are far from over. She doesn't even really know what's going on.
4: I'm neutral in a way that I don't have sufficient information in order to see if it's a good thing or not. Because if you lower the tariffs of only 5%, it's a bad move. If you lower, you lower the tariff of 25%, we are in another world.
2: Okay, so she's saying, well, wouldn't you know that? Like, wouldn't that be part of the conversation that you're having with the Prime Minister? Wouldn't it be, okay, here's what we got. The tariffs aren't being lowered 5%. They're being lowered 25%. They're being lowered 50%. They're not being lowered at all. Don't you think that information would have been something that would have come up during the conversation? If you listen to Fréchette, it doesn't sound like it did.
4: I don't have sufficient information in order to decide if it's a good agreement or not. I have to get more information from Ottawa. I asked many questions, and they've taken them in note. We will talk again.
2: Okay. So, I don't know. One thing we do know, and this was made clear by Tim Houston, who is the premier of Nova Scotia. He said yesterday that Mark Carney did, in the meeting with the premier, say, hey, listen, guys, I'm going to need you to lift the ban on American booze. It sounds like that was at least made clear.
5: In terms of alcohol specifically, the prime minister has asked us as premiers, as provinces, to return the U.S. alcohol to the shelves. So we'll work through that process. Of course, it's pending a final deal that is representative of the types of things we're hearing today, but but certainly the Prime Minister has asked us to look at that.
2: Okay, so that we know. The Prime Minister, we heard, that's pretty clear, right? From the Premier of Nova Scotia, Tim Houston, he has asked us to allow American booze back on the shelves of all the provinces that banned it. Saskatchewan and Alberta did not. You can still go get a bottle of Jack. But in other provinces, you can't. Maybe you will be able to this weekend. Manitoba Premier Wab Kanu has been a big no. He said, no Kuzma, no Boozma. We're not doing it. I'm not lifting the ban. Well, this morning, he was talking about it, and he said if he were in charge, now remember, he was part of this meeting yesterday, too. He said that if he were in charge, he'd continue the fight for a trade deal that sees U.S. tariffs removed, right? He did say he's softened on the no Kuzma, no Boozma. He says he's open to putting American booze back on the shelves, as the Prime Minister has asked the premiers to do. But he says, okay, but then what? Do we trust the U.S. to stick to whatever it is we've agreed to here?
6: This is Donald Trump we're talking about, you know? This is Jeffrey Epstein's best friend. This is the guy who's making us all pay more at the pump. So I'm skeptical.
2: I think a lot of people are skeptical. And that was part of the conversation that we had with Tony, right? Like, Donald Trump desperately, desperately, desperately needs a win. Donald Trump absolutely needs to be able to get in front of the cameras and claim victory and actually have it be true. Like we said, he's claimed victory in Iran. I think it's 43 times he has talked about how the war is over and the U.S. has won, but it goes on. These midterms getting closer. There were a bunch more primaries on Tuesday, and the Trump-backed Republican candidates did not do well again. Like, people are starting to really get worried within the Republican Party about what's going to happen in November with the midterm elections, right? Trump desperately, desperately, desperately needs a win. And if he can find one here, and it actually pan out as, oh, you know what? He did. He did win something. There's something tangible that he can represent instead of just saying that he won something. That would be very, very, very good for him. So is this just yet another example of Trump claiming victory and saying he brought Canada to heel and got everything, and dairy farmers are going to be thrilled and manufacturers are going to be, everybody's going to win, everybody's going to be so happy? Or did that actually happen? We don't know yet. Now, here in this country, there's also a story that's emerged out there, and if you've been on social media, you've seen it, and that's about Pierre Poilievre. He was asked yesterday, you know, have you been consulted at all? Have you been part of the conversation? Have you had any role? Has Carney spoken to you at all about what's going on with these trade negotiations? And Poilievre said no. Now, he's really played the, you know, we're cheering for Canada. We're really hoping the Prime Minister can deliver a deal, but people are saying, boy, oh boy, I don't know what would you expect? I don't think a lot of prime ministers would reach out to the opposition leader necessarily, would they? But is there an angle for Poilievre here to sort of reverse what seems to be some troubling times for him? He's hitting some turbulence here. We'll talk about that when we come back right after a break.

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11: Shea Gannum with you again here as we talk about this, trade deal? Are we going to call it a trade deal? It's not finalized. It's not public, but it's apparently in the works. Donald Trump says there's a deal. Canadian negotiators, American negotiators say they're finalizing something, and we'll see where it goes from here. Here's what we do know. The threatened 50% tariffs that were supposed to come in last night didn't because of whatever this is. So I think that's good news, but the question is, it's not like they've been pulled off the table because Trump said I'll push them back 3 days. So they're still there. Again, that looms over everything, right? There's always a question of, yeah, but it's not completely put to bed here. So, of course, you've got a lot of Canadians. You've got a lot of Canadian businesses that are watching, desperately hoping for some sort of clarity, some understanding of the environment that they're going to be operating in. And to help us make sense of how that's going, we're going to speak with Ryan Mallow, who is the Vice President, Legislative Affairs for Ontario with the Canadian Federation of Independent Business. Ryan, thank you for joining us today. I appreciate your time.
12: Thanks for having me.
11: And I guess, you know, no tariffs coming in is better than tariffs coming in, right? At this point in time, you got to take a look at the wins where you can find them. And that certainly is at least a short-term win, right?
12: Oh, that's exactly it. Any day where we wake up and we're not getting hit with a 50% tariff, I think is a good day. At the same time, I think there were a lot of business owners that were also waking up and seeing, well, we've kicked the can down the road just to the end of the week. And I don't think the anxiety is quite gone yet, although some more encouraging signs from the Prime Minister and the various social media accounts, it sounds like we are headed towards something.
11: Sounds like something. They're finalizing something. It sounds like there's something on the table. And both sides seem to be saying it's good and it's positive. But like you said, it's the uncertainty piece, right? You can't overstate just how troubling that is for Canada and Canadian business. And it's been extended by 3 more days. That state of limbo, it lasts at least a little while longer.
12: Yeah, it's been incredibly challenging. I mean, if you're a small business owner for the last, you know, at least year and a half, you really haven't been able to plan ahead. You're waiting to see if there's another shoe that's going to drop, or there's, you know, a tweet or a rumor that something else is going to happen. And the result on the ground is, you know, business owners have been delaying investment plans, hiring plans, expansion plans, because they're just not sure what the next week or month is going to look like, let alone the next 6 months down the road. So hopefully whatever we get provides a little bit of certainty where businesses can plan with a little bit more confidence.
11: Ryan, in terms of what's been going on in the lead up to this, I've seen some stories where already Canadian businesses were suffering because in anticipation, Americans said, well, we're not going to pay the tariffs that are coming in on Wednesday night, so we're gonna do things differently. Have you already seen impacts just because of this threat leading up to this?
12: Yep, we certainly have seen that and heard from our members the same sort of thing, where clients were pulling back a little bit as they also took a wait-and-see approach on the other side of the border. I think, too, that, you know, that's been one of the challenges here, is that as we were heading towards the initial deadline, businesses were kind of having to plan for both outcomes. You had to plan for maybe something will happen, but also maybe it won't. And that, again, just speaks to the challenge that they're having to deal with. How do you plan for those two things at the same time?
11: Well, that's the thing. You absolutely can't. Like you say, you've got two very, very different realities that may come to pass. What does that mean for what's going on with Canadian business? Does that pause investment growth possibility? I mean, how does that impact what's going on in this country, independent of what happened, you know, with trade in the U.S.?
12: Yeah, so at home, that's very much what's happening. We are seeing pauses in investment, pauses in, again, expansion plans, growth plans. And we're also seeing, I mean, like, look, the reality is that the U.S. is a massive market and is also geographically very convenient. It is right there on our doorstep. It's a lot easier to trade with them than to figure out shipping with Asia or with Europe or getting stuff even across country within our own borders. But we have seen over the last 18 months, small business owners' confidence in the U.S. as a trading partner erode. And they are looking for new markets, especially within Canada. So I think it's just as important, independent of whatever this deal looks like, even if it's the best deal out there, there's still a lot to fix at home. And I think that this has shown that, you know, we need to do things like get our tax system in order, get our red tape and regulation in order, knock down our internal trade barriers properly so that we're more resilient the next time this comes around.
11: Now, hopefully this deal holds and gets signed and everybody's happy. And now we move on to the CUSMA negotiation, which, as again, we know is another battle. It's a separate battle, an independent battle, and probably a bigger one, to be honest with you. But we seem to see there's been some polling out, Ryan, talking about how Canadians are saying that's it, no more concessions. Pierre Poilievre saying don't give away anything anymore. We need to draw a line here. How does that go over in the business community? Because it's easy for me to say that. I don't have to pay the price. If I'm a business owner, I do. So how does that go over in the business community, where it seems like there might be a bit of a hardening in Canada to say, okay, that's it. We'll do what we need to do. We will retaliate if we have to, but we're not giving up anything anymore.
12: you know, I think a lot of the small business community is also there, or at least there in spirit. However, for those businesses that are actually doing trade with the U.S., the importers and exporters, there's much less of an appetite to keep this going. That being said, our members have been very clear. This isn't about getting any deal. This is about getting the best deal. You know, if Canada was, you know, giving everything up just to keep negotiations going, but not getting anything in return, I don't think that kind of thing is going to land very well with the small business community, let alone the greater populace. So I think there's still some understanding, but people also have to keep in mind, it's been a tough 18 months. It's been a tough 6 years.
11: It has.
12: Crisis after crisis after crisis. The ability to absorb, to adjust, to adapt is a lot thinner than it was, you know, in 2019. And that is also weighing on small business owners as this persists.
11: Does that become, you know, when we talk about trying to sort of plan for crises and plan for things, is it just sort of, well, that's the normal now, right? Like, I mean, in a way that almost becomes something stable because you know it's going to be unstable, and that's sort of the environment that you need to live in?
12: You know, it really is. I heard a term earlier today, managed uncertainty, and I think a lot of our members were living it. And honestly, before this most recent 50% threat, I would have told you that businesses were actually visibly starting to adjust to, you know, this is kind of the new reality. I think what threw so many off on this one is the types of businesses that could be tariffed was so broad, and it was so unexpected because they were CUSMA compliant, that really, you know, ratcheted the anxiety up. But yeah, I think unfortunately the reality is even with this administration, I mean, we're in this mess because of a deal that happened during Trump term one,
11: right?
12: That they agreed to, so you can never be too sure that it's not going to pop up again.
11: Exactly. I think this will be the way, right? As long as this lasts, it will never be 100% stable for sure. Ryan, thank you so much for your time. Great stuff. I really appreciate the chat.
12: Anytime.
11: Thank you very much. Ryan Mallow, who is the Vice President for Legislative Affairs of Ontario with the Canadian Federation of Independent Business. We're hearing from a bunch of different other business groups in Canada saying much the same thing. The lack of stability and certainty is the major issue now. That's sort of, this is good. Hey, sure, pause the tariffs. That's great. It's better than having tariffs come in. No question about that. Nobody's going to argue with you about that. But it certainly doesn't solve the problems that exist and continue to create a little bit of chaos for our business community. Dan Kelly, who is the president of the Canadian Federation of Independent Business, says the removal of the tariffs would be a step in the right direction, but we need to see if progress has been made on the existing tariffs that are there already, right? Because there are a bunch still, before we can fully evaluate any overall interim deal. Dennis Darby, who is the president and the CEO of Canadian Manufacturers and Exporters, says, hey, the pause of the tariff, that's welcome news, but the threat of tariffs and the uncertainty are still damaging. Went on to say businesses cannot confidently make long-term decisions about production, hiring, technology adoption, capital investment, without knowing the conditions under which they will trade with their largest market. Delay may buy time, but it does not remove the damage being caused by the uncertainty. That's the issue. It's the uncertainty. And, you know, you talk to business people and they'll tell you that's the issue. That's the concern, right? In terms of trying to plan, trying to invest, where are we going? Where are we going to be in 6 months? Nobody knows, so you can't plan for it. Can you imagine being one of the groups affected? Like if you're in liquor or in automotives, you don't know what the deal is, but apparently there's one. We'll take a break and be back right after this.
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16: 451-8800, 403-974-8255, or 1-800-663-0630. You can take some of your calls on this whole situation with the trade deal. Taking a look at the text line, CJ says, Carney's clearly getting rolled here. Trump is methodically neutralizing all of our bargaining chips before we even get to the Kuzma negotiations. It's interesting take for someone who has absolutely no idea what this deal actually says, but okay. Haven't you learned prices will never come down? Someone in the middle will just take the money instead of passing any savings on to the customer. Not even 100% sure. I think we're talking about dairy. Ending dairy supply management will not reduce prices by any significant amount in the short term. Yeah, I don't know if it will either. You're right. It'll take 5 to 10 years to see a reduction. The reason is the dairy herd numbers are finely managed. It will take several years for the stock to increase. I think you're right. We do have very strict limits and controls, and it's not going to be an overnight situation where things have been changed. And all of a sudden we're in an entirely new environment when it comes to dealing with that. I think you're right. It would be something that would take a little bit of time. There would be an adjustment. There would be a transition that would come into place. And, you know, the people who support supply management say it's been very beneficial and it supports jobs and it supports, you know, Canadian small farms and those sorts of things. And that's all well and good. But we don't provide that sort of protection. We don't provide that, sort of layer of government involvement for, well, pretty much any other industries. If you take a look at it, we've got a situation where, you know, agriculture is agriculture, and it's an open market, and sure, there's subsidies and things like that, but I don't know. Well, I do know, and we know we had a caller. We were talking about it before. I think we all know exactly why in reality, the situation is what it is. And I was looking it up because we were talking about this before in terms of, you know, can Mark Carney, it's not just about a trade deal with the United States that is at play here for Mark Carney when it comes to supply management. There is a by-election underway currently in Quebec right now. I think it's August 31st is voting day, if I remember correctly. But regardless, the candidate representing the Liberal Party in this by-election in Quebec is a former dairy farmer. His name is Daniel Gobeil, or Gobeil, I'm not sure how you pronounce it. He has served as the chair of the Quebec Dairy Producers Association and has been a board member for the Dairy Farmers of Canada. I mean, he is... So what, Carney's going to throw him under the bus? I mean, not a chance. Not a chance with this by-election looming, right? It is really amazing how strong that lobby is, particularly in Quebec. But it, you know how it is. Votes in Quebec can dictate a lot of federal government policy. Okay, let's take a couple of calls here. Rob calling from Chilliwack, British Columbia. Hi, Rob. Go ahead.
17: Hey, good morning, Faith. Thanks for taking my call. I always appreciate it.
16: Yeah,
17: I find this very fascinating in terms of the dairy or supply management system. Trump saying, you probably heard him saying, our farmers are going to be very happy.
16: Yeah.
17: Well, I'm sure you're well aware, I don't know if it was earlier this year or late last year, there was a unanimous vote in the House of Commons saying supply management wouldn't be touched. So this is, I don't know, this is going to be very interesting. I was also listening just quickly to Peter DiNollo, and I'm sure you're aware of that name, former director of communications for Jean Chrétien.
16: Yeah.
17: He said, how is it that we're negotiating at this point with a gun to our head?
16: Yes.
17: And he brought up a few things that actually a couple I have mentioned to you, Shay. One of them being, are we going to concede, are we going to go with this golden dome? Are we going to give that to the Americans? Because this is all sovereign issues. And if we give this to the Americans, they kind of own us as far as I'm concerned. The F-35, as I brought up on your show, are we going to go with that? And are we going to go with the open the Keystone Pipeline and resurrect that type of thing? The more oil we ship there, I just don't think it's a good sovereign thing for Canada. I'm a big supporter. I live in BC, Shay, but I support pipelines. I support actually building more refineries in our country. We have to look after ourselves a bit more that way. And we need more value added for our own citizens. So we will see what happens, but I don't trust, you know, the paper Trump signature is on, it's not worth it.
16: No, it's not. So, you're right, Rob. You're absolutely right. And I mean, this is the other thing that Carney has talked about. Well, he hasn't said we don't need pipelines to the U.S. I mean, that's not the argument. But the argument is that doesn't solve the problem. That just makes us more susceptible to the United States, you know, doing things like this. We need to expand.
17: Right.
16: We need to diversify, right? So
17: sure.
16: I don't know where this Keystone thing fits into it. I have no idea. Right?
17: Can I bring up one more thing quickly?
16: Yeah.
17: Milk. I did my research, Shay, and everybody's talking about, American milk is so much cheaper and it'll be better. It'll be easier for Canadians, but easier on the pocketbook. I did my research, and in Washington State, you can buy 4 liters of milk, like a jug of milk, anywhere from $4.46 Canadian up to $6.27 Canadian, depending on what percentage. Now, at Superstore, I did my research. You can buy 4 liters of milk anywhere from $5.73 up to $6.11 Canadian. So this is fascinating to me that everybody puts the onus on supply management. I believe in our food sovereignty, our own food security. So once the Americans get their claws into you, I think we're in big trouble. So we better stand up for ourselves and our farmers. Always appreciate it, Jay. I love the show.
16: Thanks,
17: you have a great day.
16: Appreciate it. Okay, let's go to Jim. Hi, Jim. You're on the air. Go ahead.
18: Hey, how's it going?
16: Good. How are you doing?
18: I haven't been listening all morning, but I just want to clarify one bit here is that supply management doesn't go, hear agriculture and farmers, and it's a little bit, we're in the beef business, grain business, there's no supply management there.
16: No, you're absolutely right. That's what I'm saying. We talk about how important it is and how great it is, but we don't do it for you. We don't do it for grain farmers, right? We don't do it for pork producers.
18: Or the beef guy.
16: Yeah.
18: No, we don't do the pork or beef. It's, I don't know. I'm tired of it too. Why do we got to fly? Sure, they love supply management. The milk guys, their bankers love it. Well, ours would too, but I don't know. I just don't like when they say farmers because it's just a dairy, poultry. Well, I don't know if it's all of them exactly, but anyways, it doesn't apply to all of us.
16: You're absolutely right, Jim. Good point. Absolutely. I agree with you. You're right. And then that's kind of what I'm saying is why do we have this special carve out around this industry? Why is dairy in a special category that, like he says, beef isn't, right? So they're all cows. We don't have it for pork producers. We do have some on poultry, though. We do have some on poultry. Not to the same extent as dairy, but we do. We do. But, yeah, in terms of agriculture, it's not, you know, it is special. It's in a special category for sure. Frank, you are on the air. Hello, Frank. Go ahead.
19: How are you doing, Shay?
16: I'm good. How are you doing?
19: Well, not bad, thanks. I think Trump has got the Carney government somewhat of a similar situation like on a chessboard there, in a checkmate situation. I think Trump knows that if Canada doesn't concede on some major points and issues that Trump is pushing on, Canada are going to lose bigger in the long term. And so he's playing the long game, Trump. He knows, I think the Trump administration knows that they're going to concede, because politically, if they don't, if Trump pushes ahead with the increase in the tariffs, it's just going to hurt Canada or the current government politically in a much worse way. So I think it's just a waiting game right now, and there's some similar tactics that he's using, Trump, as was used with Iran. You know, the negotiation, we got a deal going, we're close to a deal. And so there's a degree of posturing on, and I think Canada's stuck.
16: I think we're at a disadvantage just because of the scale of the two economies. I think we have to be very careful how we tread. I don't know. The reality, Frank, is I don't know. I mean, I don't know what Trump might be even angling for. He's trying to win some concessions, but I don't know on what.
19: Yeah, I definitely agree on that. But seeing what we saw, what was going on with Iran, I know it's a totally different situation with the war in Iran. He's used the same tactics. They're like claiming that they're so close to a deal, and in this particular case here, Canada's not in agreement with some of the things that the Trump administration has said about them being so close to a deal. And so I think there's a degree of there's a lot of undercurrents going on, and I think Canada realizes that they got to give up something, but they got to do it in a way where they don't harm their reputation or their image in the eyes of
16: I think you're right. You it's a negotiation, so you're gonna have to give something, and hopefully you get something, Frank. And I think that's sort of that's just the reality. That's the way it goes, and we've had a lot of people saying that this week. Okay, I'm gonna try squeeze Shirley in here while I've got time. Go ahead, Shirley, you're on the air.
20: You get something, Frank, and I think that's...
16: Oh, Shirley's got her radio on. Hi, Shirley, go ahead.
21: My daughter is a dietitian, and she said there are preservatives in milk in the U.S. that Canada doesn't, and that's a factor, okay?
16: You're 100% right. Yeah, but that's come up before, Shirley. There are differences. There are different standards. There are different rules in terms of American milk and Canadian milk. You're right. That is one thing that is brought up in support of our industry. But here's the other thing. Are we that lame as a dairy-producing country that if supply management goes away, we don't have supply management anymore, suddenly we're incapable of meeting our own dairy needs and we would be completely overrun by American dairy? Is that the reality? I don't know. But is that what would happen? Like, suddenly the Canadian choices, the Canadian standards, all the things that we know and love about Canadian dairy would cease to be? We would just become a vassal dairy state of the United States? I should think we're a little better than that.
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6: From the National Newsroom of the Canadian Press, I'm Rob Westgate. U.S. President Donald Trump's latest tariff threat on $28 billion worth of Canadian goods is set to take effect just after midnight Saturday morning, unless officials are able to finalize a trade agreement. In July, Trump said he would impose the new 50% tariff in retaliation for Canada's booze bans, auto tariffs, and quotas on tariff-free access for U.S. dairy. They were supposed to take effect just after midnight Wednesday, but that deadline was pushed back until Saturday to allow time to turn the agreed-upon deal into a legal agreement. Canada-U.S. Trade Minister Dominic LeBlanc and Canada's chief negotiator Janice Charette have met with U.S. Trade Representative Jameson Greer in Washington several times this month to try to hammer out the finer details of the deal. Now onto the domestic front, where some pollsters say it'll take time for public opinion to catch up to statistics showing crime is falling in Canada. However, conservative justice critic Arpan Khanna says violent crime is up, and it's a long-term trend that matters.
7: Peel Regional Police have seen a doubling of shootings in 2026. Vancouver Police have said in the first 3 months of 2026, crime is up. So I think, this is problematic. It is a liberal-caused crisis that they started with their soft-on-crime laws like C-75 and C-5.
6: In July, Statistics Canada said both the rates and severity of reported crime were down almost across the board in the year 2025. The Federal Conservative Party, however, maintains nothing has changed, pointing to statistics they say suggest crime has increased since the Liberals and Prime Minister Justin Trudeau were elected in 2015. Over to the East Coast now, where cabinet members and critics are speaking out after Nova Scotia's energy minister apologized for performing and releasing a song 13 years ago that contained misogynistic terms for women. Susan LeBlanc, Nova Scotia NDP Status of Women critic, shares her opinion.
8: We should look to the leadership of this province, and we should look to the premier to tell us what he thinks is meaningful action, and then make sure that that happens.
6: Marco McLeod says he plans to remain on as minister and representative for Pictou West. He says he's been getting phone calls and doing a lot of reading, including some raw stuff that people have sent him, such as emails and direct messages. And finally, a public funeral service was held in Montreal to pay a final tribute to the legendary jazz pianist Oliver Jones. The ceremony took place at Union United Church in the Little Burgundy neighborhood, where Jones began playing the piano at the age of five. Bassist Eric Lagasse, who played with the award-winning pianist for 12 years, shares his experience.
9: He became almost family. It's great to have his music live after him.
6: Jones passed away on July 22nd at the age of 91. This is the Canadian Press. In sports, the Ottawa Redblacks, well, they're still looking for their first win of the CFL season. They dropped a 46-16 decision to Montreal in the Week 12 opener. The Redblacks have lost all 10 games they've played this year. The Alouettes, however, are a league best 9-1 so far. Meanwhile, on the diamond, the Toronto Blue Jays are just a half game behind Minnesota in the battle for the last wild card spot in the American League. The Blue Jays hit three homers in a 5-1 win over Tampa Bay Thursday afternoon. Toronto will continue its six-game road trip now with a series in New York. And finally, over to the Lynx, where Canadian teenagers Michelle Zing and Anna Huang are near the top of the leaderboard at the CPKC Women's Open, which is being held in Edmonton. The pair are three shots behind Japan's Miyu Yamashita after the first round of play. However, Canada's Brooke Henderson is currently five shots off the lead. From the Canadian Press, I'm Rob Westgate.
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11: Sometimes it may not seem like it, but everything in this universe is connected in all kinds of unseen ways. Humans have always known that chaos is a capricious and fickle thing, something that can show up when you least expect it. I find this aspect of history fascinating. There's the butterfly effect, the concept that a butterfly flapping its wings in China will set off a complex domino effect in the atmosphere that somehow results in a low-pressure wave blasting from Africa across the Atlantic, causing a hurricane in the Caribbean. Now, that really doesn't happen in the real world. This was a metaphor created by a meteorologist and mathematician named Edward Norton Lorentz back in 1963, when he discovered that a minuscule change in atmospheric conditions, he ascribed a value as tiny as 0.00127, could make an enormous difference down the road. This shows why it's so hard to forecast the weather. A little difference can add complexity and instability to a very large system. Remember that Treehouse of Horror episode from The Simpsons where Homer accidentally turns a toaster into a time machine? He travels into the past where he manages to screw up the future multiple times by making tiny, tiny mistakes. This is based on a 1952 short story by Ray Bradbury entitled A Sound of Thunder. A man named Eccles goes back in time and kills a dinosaur. And when he returns to the present, everything is different. We hear about black swan events, these random things that no one expects and no one could have possibly predicted, yet they happen. And suddenly everything changes. COVID-19 was an example of that. Whatever spawned the virus, bats, infected animals in a wet market, a lab leak, it started as something very, very small, but ended up changing the lives of everyone on the planet. We can also apply this sort of investigation to the world of music. If you pick a topic or thing, you can often trace it back to something that illustrates the wonderful and awful randomness of the universe. This is another episode that I call Connections.
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11: Hello again, I'm Alan Cross, and welcome to another show about the unseen and unknown connections that exist in the universe of music. And like previous shows on this topic, I'm hoping that by the time we're finished, you won't look at certain things the same way ever again. Now, full disclosure, this series was inspired by a BBC show called Connections, hosted by James Burke. He masterfully wove together stories about history by pulling on threads that, at first glance, had nothing to do with each other. Yet, out of all this chaos and complexity, our modern life was born. Can we do this with rock music? Absolutely. It requires a ton of research, some serious imagination, and all kinds of unexpected discoveries, but it can be done. And just wait until we get to the end of this particular episode. I have one theory that I think will completely and utterly blow your mind. Let's start with something fairly simple. The term rock and roll. It is connected, if we follow things far back enough, to firing flaming rats out of giant cannons. Let me explain. Humans have been trying to blow stuff up for centuries. The Chinese came up with gunpowder sometime in the 9th century, and they used it for both fireworks and as weaponry. And this is where the rats come in. An army would stuff live rats into long, hollow tubes packed with gunpowder. They would then shoot the rats, now completely on fire, toward the enemy. You can imagine the psychological effect that had. Gunpowder also led to the concept of a bomb, an incendiary device that exploded with great force, destroying people and property. Such devices were also put to use in excavating mines to get at coal or whatever minerals were down there. The trick was in setting off the bomb without hurting yourself. In 1745, a British physician named William Watson invented the first version of the blasting cap. It used an electric spark ignited from a distance that would set off some gunpowder, resulting in an explosion. 5 years later, Benjamin Franklin refined the idea. And over the next 100 years or so, various inventors figured out ways to safely blow stuff up using a version of Watson's original design of a blasting cap. But there were still dangers. Blasting caps could explode on their own. It wouldn't be a big bang, but depending on the design, it could be enough to really hurt someone. Over the decades, many blasting caps went astray, sometimes in places where they could be found by unsuspecting children, which is exactly what happened to Lewis Hardin on July 4th, 1932. Lewis was out in a field near his home in rural Kansas, and he found a funny-looking thing on the ground. It turned out to be a dynamite cap, a blasting cap. It blew up in his face, and he was permanently blinded. Fortunately, he had a loving sister who looked after him, reading him book after book after book. She read him philosophy, myths and legends, and plenty of science. And somewhere along the way, Lewis vowed to become a composer of music. He went to several schools specializing in teaching music to the blind. He got a scholarship. He learned music theory from books written in Braille. And Lewis became pretty adept. In 1943, he moved to New York, determined to meet the most famous conductors of the day. Standing outside stage doors, he eventually met Leonard Bernstein, Arturo Toscanini, Benny Goodman, and Charlie Parker. Many days were spent performing on the street, and Lewis became well-known and loved by the city's jazz musicians. Sometime in 1947, he started calling himself Moondog. He once knew a dog that loved to howl at the moon, and he liked that imagery. He even wrote and recorded an instrumental piece called Moondog Symphony. Now let's listen to the original 78 RPM release on a label called SMC. Here is Moondog playing drums, maracas, gourds, bells, Chinese blocks, cymbals, and even a hollow log.

Now let's slide over to Cleveland and radio station WJW, where a fast-talking DJ named Alan Freed was making a name for himself by playing R&B records by black performers for an audience of white kids. One of the records Freed loved was Moondog Symphony. It was raw, tribal, and had a beat that he could talk over. So he basically co-opted Moondog Symphony as his own. Freed started referring to his radio show as the Moondog House, and he was king of the Moondoggers. He also started hosting the world's first rock concerts, something that he called Moondog Balls. Now, the original Moondog didn't know any of this until Freed got a job at WINS in New York City, where he continued his Cleveland Moondog shtick. Moondog heard about it, and he was incensed. So, in 1956, he filed a lawsuit against Freed and WINS for infringement. "You can't call anything Moondog. I'm the original Moondog," he said. "I have been since 1947, long before that Freed character started using my name." Moondog won the case, and Freed had to pay $6,000 in damages and also had to promise that he would never use the word Moondog again. This created a professional crisis for Freed. He needed a new catchphrase. After calling together some buddies for a drinking session, someone, maybe Freed himself, came up with the idea of going back into the history of R&B records, specifically a 1951 release by Billy Ward and the Dominoes called 60 Minute Man. This was released on Federal Records in the spring of 1951, and Freed would have certainly played this on his show in Cleveland. And yes, this record was all about sex, the ability to go on for 60 minutes, or in African-American slang terms, rockin' and rollin' them all night long.

0: don't believe I'm all...
1: Freed also knew that this black slang term for sex went at least as far back as the 1920s, at least on record. And it had probably been in use as a slang term for much longer. And so the story goes that Freed decided to call what he did and the music he played on his radio show rock and roll. He knew what it meant. The kids in the audience knew what it meant. But white parents had no clue. So it was the perfect secret code. And it worked great. Freed was monstrously popular in New York. And because he declared that he played rock and roll records, all this new music, and remember, it was brand new, was branded as rock and roll. He even tried to trademark the term so no one else could use it, but that didn't work out. From Freed's radio show, the term spread everywhere. And thus, a new genre was born that endures today. So, the next time you go to a rock concert and they have pyro, just remember that all this began with the Chinese firing flaming rats at their enemies.

Our next connection stories involves another long and winding road. In 1805, a Swiss physician named Gaspard Vaisseau was inundated with patients suffering from a sudden high fever, a stiff neck, and very bad headaches and seizures and confusion. Many of them died. Autopsies revealed that the protective membranes that covered the brain and spinal cord, membranes known as meninges, were terribly inflamed. Vaisseau was also a student of the history of medicine, so he may have realized that this was a condition first described by Hippocrates. But this 1805 outbreak in Geneva seems to be the first widespread epidemic. Vaisseau called the disease meningitis. Meningitis was a ferocious disease with a mortality rate as high as 90%. If a patient did recover, there was inevitable damage to the nervous system, which included deafness, epilepsy, and changes in behavior. It wasn't until 1944 that penicillin proved to work against bacterial meningitis, but it was powerless against viral meningitis. The disease can spread easily, too. Coughing, sneezing,

using shared utensils and cigarettes, they can all transmit meningitis from person to person. Sometime in 1963, a 7-year-old boy from a rough part of London named John fell ill. He was always playing outside with his friends. And because it was London, it was always raining, which left pools of standing water. And because it was a rough part of London, there were rats. And those rats loved those pools of water. John contracted spinal meningitis, probably from playing in those puddles invested with rats in his yard. He got very, very sick. Hallucinations, headaches, nausea. He was taken to St. Anne's Hospital, and John slipped into a coma that lasted for 7 months. He didn't make it home for an entire year. When he was finally discharged, John just wasn't the same. Not only did the illness wipe out 4 years of his memories, he couldn't remember his name, he couldn't remember his mom, his dad, or anything, but the constant spinal taps he had to endure as part of his treatment left him with a permanent curvature of the spine. He also eventually remembered the indifferent and sometimes cruel treatment he received in the hospital. So imagine coming home and not remembering anything. You're now about 8 years old. John says that it was a struggle, a fight to figure out who he was. His memories did come back over a period of about 4 years, but the whole time shaped him for the rest of his life. He suffered tremendous guilt for not knowing everything his parents did for him during the time he was ill. One of the neurological legacies of meningitis, along with a slight hunch from the curved spine, was a piercing stare. And personality-wise, there was a change in behavior. John became a contrarian, a questioner of the status quo, and fiercely independent. Those were the behavioral side effects of the disease. He was bullied in school, something that taught him to fight back. At 15, he was kicked out of school because he wouldn't listen to any of his teachers. His father hated his long hair, so while he did cut it as ordered, he also dyed it green. Meanwhile, John was determined to reclaim the forgotten parts of his life. So he became a voracious reader, spending time alone in his room or at the library. His other passion became music. The Stooges, David Bowie, Alice Cooper, Captain Beefheart, they were all favorites. By 1975, John was hanging around with a bunch of other misfits at a clothing shop called Sex. It just so happened that the place was run by a wannabe fashion mogul and music manager named Malcolm McLaren, and he had the idea of forming a band that would become a living, breathing advertisement for his store. McLaren was impressed not only by John's self-made I Hate Pink Floyd t-shirt, but by his stare, that hunch, and his slightly green teeth. John auditioned for lead singer of the band by singing along to Alice Cooper's I'm 18 on the store jukebox. He got the gig, was put together with three other hangers-on, and they became known as the Sex Pistols. And we all know the massive effect they had on not just punk, but rock music, period. How different would our music have turned out had it not been for a bunch of rat-infested puddles in the Holloway area of North London?

0: I want you to hold on to that thought about Malcolm McLaren and his clothing shop on the King's Road in London. Our next connection story involves that.
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4: This is another episode in an occasional series I call Connections. The goal is to bring together seemingly unrelated bits of history to explain why things are the way they are today. And as we pull on some of these threads, we're led down some interesting rat holes. And here's another one. Back in perhaps the 14th century BC, the Mycenaeans of the ancient Greek civilization invented something called a fibula. It was a metal device consisting of a pin used by both men and women to keep their tunics in place. They worked, but they often fell off, leading to some, embarrassing moments. The fibula endured for centuries, pretty much unchanged. Then, in 1849, an American mechanic and inventor named Walter Hunt had a problem. He owed $15, a huge sum at the time, for services rendered by a draftsman who drew up plans for some of his inventions, and this guy demanded to be paid. Hunt was forced to devote any profits from his next invention to paying off that debt. Fortunately, he had an idea. He took a fibula design and added a clasp that covered the point and kept it from opening. The pin itself was bent in a circular twist in the middle, creating a spring. And that spring and that clasp kept the fibula from opening. No more getting stuck, no more clothing falling off. And he called it the safety pin. To raise money to pay off that debt, he sold the patent to a company called W.R. Grace for $400. That's about $15,000 in today's money. The draftsman was paid, and Hunt went off to invent a new type of shirt collar, a machine for making nails, and a boat that could be used in icy waters. Every time, he sold off the patents cheap, meaning that despite his prolific output, he never became rich. Meanwhile, W.R. Grace made millions off his safety pin. Now, safety pins are extremely useful, especially for tailors and seamstresses, parents with children and diapers, and anyone who needs to hold a couple of pieces of cloth together without having to resort to a needle and thread. Specialized versions even became useful in certain areas of medicine and surgery. Fast forward to the very late 1960s. Richard Myers dropped out of high school after his father died and moved from Kentucky to New York City with a dream of becoming a poet. And while some of his works did get published, even in Rolling Stone, being a poet isn't exactly what you'd call a lucrative gig. By 1972, he was playing guitar in a band called the Neon Boys. In 1973, they convinced the owner of a country and blues bar to give them a Sunday night residency. That bar was CBGB, and over the next half dozen years, it became ground zero for the birth of punk rock. Soon, Richard Myers was going by the name Richard Hell, and the Neon Boys had morphed into a group called Television. Richard's attitude and image were very punk, even for anyone who had started to apply that word to a certain type of music. Richard was also desperately poor. Again, there wasn't a lot of money coming in from the poet gig, and the Neon Boys and Television weren't exactly cash cows. With absolutely no choice, Richard began wearing his clothes until they fell apart. Actually, beyond that, even after they started tearing and the stitching wore out, he would hold together his shirts and whatever else with, you guessed it, safety pins. This is where we come back to Malcolm McLaren. He'd come to New York with the idea of scouting a band that he could manage. And as he was making friends with the New York Dolls, the group that would become his first client, he spotted Richard and his safety pin heavy wardrobe. Malcolm thought this was brilliant, a fashion statement like no other. And when he went back to his clothing shop in London called Sex, he told his partner, the future superstar designer Vivian Westwood, about what he'd seen. And together, they started making clothes for their customers that used a lot of deliberately and strategically torn fabric held together with safety pins. These outfits were a huge hit with their clientele, the very same people who were part of the still coalescing punk rock scene in London. Punk rock fashion started to involve liberal use of safety pins, something that continues today. So the next time you see a punk kid decked out in gear featuring safety pins, know that none of that would have happened without the ancient Mycenaeans, an inventor who consistently sold himself short, and a very poor poet-musician from Lexington, Kentucky.

Blank Generation from the Voidoids, featuring Richard Hell, the punk who accidentally made the safety pin fashionable. For our next set of connections, we're going to link a deadly volcanic explosion to the cure. Okay, here's how it's done. The Earth's crust is broken up into a series of tectonic plates that are slowly rubbing against each other. Along the fault lines, we see active volcanoes that periodically lose their minds. Mount Tambora is in Indonesia's Ring of Fire, a highly active volcanic zone caused by strong tectonic activity. Before 1815, Mount Tambora was over 14,000 feet high. But then on April 5th, 1815, a series of eruptions began, followed by a massive boom on April the 10th. It was the largest volcanic explosion in recorded human history and the biggest of the last 10,000 years. It was heard 2,000 kilometers away, and the resulting shockwaves traveled around the world several times. The top 1,500 meters of the mountain were blown off, injecting 129 cubic kilometers of dirt and dust and whatever into the atmosphere. This was very bad for the people of Indonesia and Southeast Asia, but it was also bad for the climate of the planet in general. There was so much CO2, sulfur, dust, ash, and various aerosols introduced into the atmosphere that a significant amount of solar radiation was blocked as this cloud drifted everywhere. 12 months later, the entire planet saw the year without a summer, where temperatures dropped between 1 and 4 degrees Celsius. That meant cold, dreary, and rainy summers. Crops failed. Rivers that normally flowed all year round froze over in the winter. And when the sun did come out, the sunrises and sunsets were wild displays of red, orange, and yellow, thanks to all the dust. It was during this summer, on the shore of Lake Geneva, that 18-year-old Mary Shelley and her future husband, the poet Percy Bysshe Shelley, visited some friends in a mansion called Villa Diodati. What was supposed to be a nice, warm summer vacation was cold, stormy, and wet. It was awful. There was nothing to do but sit around inside. During a particularly bad stretch in June, the group entertained themselves by telling ghost stories. And it was during those dark, miserable nights that Mary came up with the plot for a novel that she would call Frankenstein, or the modern Prometheus. There's an argument to be made that Frankenstein was the first science fiction novel, but it also laid the foundations for gothic literature, stories of horror, romance, and the supernatural. Other authors picked up on that thread, setting their stories in gloomy, isolated castles featuring melodramatic characters who are in the throes of madness and death. Dracula and Wuthering Heights are just two examples. Beginning in the 1920s, stories of vampires, Dracula, and Frankenstein were made into movies, kicking off an endless supply of monster and horror movies for the next several decades. By the time we got to the 1960s, this ultra-noir look at the world had begun to affect music. Jim Morrison and the Doors were definitely influenced by gothic styles. Just think of songs like The End from their first album. The Velvet Underground went in this direction, and even Alice Cooper brought a cartoonish view of gothic thinking to the mainstream. When punk rock started to blow up in 1976, young artists began looking for inspiration beyond blues-based rock. Given the tough economic times in the UK, many drifted toward the dark thoughts they were having about their prospects and life in general. At the same time, rock had become more theatrical. Think David Bowie and all his characters, the British glam scene, Lou Reed in this shifting image, and the New York Dolls in their whole shtick. What we got was a lot of costumes and makeup. Dramatic and overwrought Victorian-era clothing, the kind of clothes Mary Shelley or Bram Stoker might have worn, came into vogue. And it paired well with some of the music being made. In January 1979, Bauhaus released a 9-minute debut single entitled Bela Lugosi's Dead, with lyrics about vampires and bats and bell towers. Around the same time, Joy Division emerged out of Manchester with dark songs sung in a deep and dramatic way by singer Ian Curtis, who of course died by suicide in May 1980, adding even more drama and gloom. There were plenty of other like-minded groups too. Susie and the Banshees, Magazine, Alien Sex Fiend, the first single from Kate Bush called Wuthering Heights, in case you forgot, and The Cure. It only seemed natural to describe these groups and their music as gothic, or goth for short. Writers like Dave Marsh and Nick Kent began to use the term. And more groups followed. Adam and the Ants, Nick Cave and the Birthday Party, Sex Gang Children.
And fans, always looking for a little bit of fun, started adopting uniforms made of velvet, capes, collars, ruffles, and makeup, largely drawn from Gothic Victorian England. Clubs with names like the Batcave gave them a place to gather. Today, goth rock is one of the largest subgenres of music on the planet, stretching around the globe, including Indonesia. I visited a club there once, and the first song I heard was from the Sisters of Mercy. And I wonder how many people in that dark room realized that this song was only possible because of one of their volcanoes that exploded just over there back in 1815.

0: more connection stories to go. We'll speak of how a harvesting machine resulted in the birth of rock, plus how something from off-world made music possible in the first place. You will definitely want to hear these stories.
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0: This is part one of a multi-show review of what happened with rock music in the 2010s. Enough time has passed since the end of the decade for us to make some sense of the state of music over those 10 years. We've established that the 12-year rock and pop cycle was broken up by technology, mainly the ability to stream all the music we want, and just the music we want, whenever we wanted to. And I've got a few more theories as to why rock did not rebound to its previous highs in popular culture. Again, this is absolutely no reflection on the quality of the music. It's all about how rock no longer drives the cultural agenda like it used to for decades. Another thought. The recorded music industry has done a terrible job of creating new superstar acts since the beginning of the century. Before 2000, there were dozens of rock acts that could easily fill arenas and a not insignificant number that could fill a stadium. With the breakdown of the old recorded music industry models, that is, selling physical music with big margins and thus big profits, the industry is burning through artists a lot faster than in the past. There's been a bigger emphasis on individual songs and where they fit on a Spotify playlist than there is for an album that might be promoted over 2 or 3 or even 4 years. This ties in with my "there's too much music" theory. It became about individual songs. You have a hit? Great. Got another one just as big? Nope. Next. No, excuse me. Get out of the way. There are 10 million other songs behind you. Consider the days of old when a band like U2 was allowed to develop and mature over 4 albums. REM's label were patient enough to wait 5 albums before a breakthrough. And think how long it took the White Stripes to rise to mainstream success. Fewer and fewer acts benefit from this kind of nurturing. And to be fair, it's not just rock acts. All genres are affected by the accelerated wham, bam, thank you, ma'am speed of music. It's all going by so fast that it's getting harder and harder for new acts and new sounds to take root. Again, there are exceptions. Jack White, one of the few acts to emerge since 2000, who is capable of reliably being able to fill an arena or amphitheater and to have substantial success distributing a song through streaming and physical media. This is from 2014.

making mothers and people I used to know out of coffee and cotton. And I'm

I need to add another thing to the There's Too Much Music pile. With more than 110 million songs in the streaming music service library, there is no way that anyone can get through everything. In fact, there's a huge number of songs that no one is getting through at all. On Spotify alone, it's estimated that 20% of the songs in the library have not been streamed by anyone even once. If the total number of songs is 110 million, that means over 20 million have never been heard. If you want to have some fun and you have a Spotify account, connect it to a site called Forgotify, and you'll be treated to a stream of music that no one has ever chosen to play before. I've done it. It's a fascinating exercise in lost music. Now think about that for a moment. There's 20, 22 million songs that no one has ever heard. What are we missing? What has slipped through the cracks? Is the next great leap in rock lost in that pile? We'll never know. Radiohead is one of the few bands who are able to call their own shots in the online world. In 2011, they made their King of Limbs album available exclusively on their website. And even when they released physical copies 2 months later, it still sold and reached as high as number 3 on the Billboard album charts.

have one more thought about rock in the 2010s, and I kind of hesitate to even bring it up because, well, here I go. Did rock struggle for attention in the 2010s because fewer people are interested in making it? As the decade began, there was an alarming drop in the sales of electric guitars. A report in the Washington Post in 2017 pointed out that the number of electric guitars sold in the U.S. had dropped by a third to around 1 million per year. Two major manufacturers, Gibson and Fender, were deep in debt. Guitar Center, America's biggest chain retailer of musical instruments in the U.S., ended up having to file for bankruptcy in 2020. Did rock hit a plateau in the 2010s because fewer young people were interested in picking up an electric guitar? Less new blood? Fewer new ideas. Learning to play a traditional instrument like the guitar or keyboards or drums or whatever takes time and dedication. It may take years to get good enough. Now, though, there are all sorts of electronic instruments and computer programs that make it easy to create music. Ableton Live, preloaded sounds on something like GarageBand, the ability to buy beats and backing tracks online. Heck, you can make some pretty sophisticated stuff by using an app on your phone. And if you did get a band together, would there be any place for you to play live where you could work out your sound? Many, many independent live music venues closed during the 2010s because owners were unable to make enough money to keep the lights on, squeezed out by higher rents, or became victims of gentrification. There was some good news, though. Towards the end of the decade, sales of electric guitars picked up, and there seemed to be a slight uptick in guitar-based rock. Rock is dead, they say. But is it? How many times has someone said that? And why wouldn't they be wrong again? Here's a band that was formed in 2011 and just kept getting bigger as the decade wore on. It's the Interrupters.

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8: From the National Newsroom of the Canadian Press, I'm Rob Westgate. U.S. President Donald Trump's latest tariff threat on $28 billion worth of Canadian goods is set to take effect just after midnight Saturday morning, unless officials are able to finalize a trade agreement. In July, Trump said he would impose the new 50% tariff in retaliation for Canada's booze bans, auto tariffs, and quotas on tariff-free access for U.S. dairy. They were supposed to take effect just after midnight Wednesday, but that deadline was pushed back until Saturday to allow time to turn the agreed-upon deal into a legal agreement. Canada-U.S. Trade Minister Dominic LeBlanc and Canada's chief negotiator Janice Jarrett have met with U.S. Trade Representative Jameson Greer in Washington several times this month to try to hammer out the finer details of the deal. Now onto the domestic front, where some pollsters say it'll take time for public opinion to catch up to statistics showing crime is falling in Canada. However, Conservative justice critic Arpan Khanna says violent crime is up and it's a long-term trend that matters.
9: Peel Regional Police have seen a doubling of shootings in 2026. Vancouver Police have said in the first 3 months of 2026, crime is up. So I think, this is problematic. It is a liberal-caused crisis that they started with their soft-on-crime laws like C-75 and C-5.
8: In July, Statistics Canada said both the rates and severity of reported crime were down almost across the board in the year 2025. The Federal Conservative Party, however, maintains nothing has changed, pointing to statistics they say suggest crime has increased since the Liberals and Prime Minister Justin Trudeau were elected in 2015. Over to the East Coast now, where cabinet members and critics are speaking out after Nova Scotia's energy minister apologized for performing and releasing a song 13 years ago that contained misogynistic terms for women. Susan LeBlanc, Nova Scotia NDP Status of Women critic, shares her opinion.
10: We should look to the leadership of this province, and we should look to the premier to tell us what he thinks is meaningful action, and then make sure that that happens.
8: Marco McLeod says he plans to remain on as minister and representative for Pictou West. He says he's been getting phone calls and doing a lot of reading, including some raw stuff that people have sent him, such as emails and direct messages. And finally, a public funeral service was held in Montreal to pay a final tribute to the legendary jazz pianist Oliver Jones. The ceremony took place at Union United Church in the Little Burgundy neighborhood, where Jones began playing the piano at the age of 5. Bassist Eric Lagasse, who played with the award-winning pianist for 12 years, shares his experience.
11: He became almost family. It's great to have his music live after him.
8: Jones passed away on July 22nd at the age of 91. This is the Canadian Press. In sports, the Ottawa Redblacks, well, they're still looking for their first win of the CFL season. They dropped a 46-16 decision to Montreal in the Week 12 opener. The Redblacks have lost all 10 games they've played this year. The Alouettes, however, are a league best 9-1 so far. Meanwhile, on the diamond, the Toronto Blue Jays are just a half game behind Minnesota in the battle for the last wild card spot in the American League. The Blue Jays hit 3 homers in a 5-1 win over Tampa Bay Thursday afternoon. Toronto will continue its 6-game road trip now with a series in New York. And finally, over to the Lynx, where Canadian teenagers Michelle Zing and Anna Huang are near the top of the leaderboard at the CPKC Women's Open, which is being held in Edmonton. The pair are 3 shots behind Japan's Miyu Yamashita after the first round of play. However, Canada's Brooke Henderson is currently 5 shots off the lead. From the Canadian Press, I'm Rob Westgate.
5: questions.
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12: Hello and welcome. It's The Last Show, the program where you learn something but might be stupider for it. We got a lot to cover today. Lots of interesting stuff. Like this. What if we could train your immune system to hunt down your cancer? A personalized melanoma mRNA vaccine just delivered promising results in a clinical trial. Halfway through the hour, we'll take a look at how this all works and whether cancer vaccines might eventually become real. Anyway, on the show today, we're going to cover more than just that. You better believe you're going to learn more than just that, but so much to do, so let's dive in with some tech stories. Everyone's favorite mass surveillance company that provides automated license plate readers and video cameras around neighborhoods and sells that information to law enforcement without your consent. Well, what a great company. Flock is now under scrutiny. I'm here with Carmi Levy. It is time for technology time. Finally, this company. Well, let's first of all, what is Flock, Carmi? Because I know they only operate in the U.S. and you're in Canada. Well, what is Flock exactly?
13: They're a surveillance technology company, and their key product is basically it looks like a security camera. So you're walking down the street, you look up a light pole, and there's a camera. It's got a little solar panel attached to it, a little box with all the electronics on it. It connects to the cell phone network, and it uploads its content to a cloud-based service. And this is where kind of, it doesn't look like much because we see security cameras everywhere, but it's the back end that sets this company apart. Their cloud service stores all that content, uses artificial intelligence and machine learning to analyze that content. And ostensibly, most jurisdictions use it for automated license plate recognition or ALPR. So cars drive by on the road, it snaps imagery of them, gets the license number, gets the description, the color, the type of car, the make, the model, all that, drops it into a database. And of course, when you layer AI on top of that, it can tell you a really comprehensive story of where this vehicle goes, when it went there, what it was doing. And so, yes, it helps cops bring criminals to justice. Law enforcement agencies subscribe to this service, then they have access to it, and it helps them in investigations. But at the same time, there have been a number of instances where insiders, cops particularly, would simply log in and use it to look up an ex or to harass somebody or engage in stalking behavior.
12: Or like, what if I drove to the park at the same time there was a known major drug deal and I had nothing to do with it?
13: Then you would be flagged as a false positive, and that because this is AI, that the risk of that is significant.
12: Like it's such an invasion of privacy, and we've seen this uproar, this like community grassroots campaign, everything from vandalism, people taking down, destroying cameras, which I don't advocate for because it's a crime, but other people who like sit in lawn chairs with like a big stick with a huge like 10-foot stick with like a big poster on it, and then they just cover the camera, you know, with a protest sign as like a joke, and they'll just sit there all day with like a beer, you know, not really committing a crime, but like just letting the community know, A, there's a camera there, and B, blocking its vision, which to me is the most wonderful form of community protest. I love to see that. I don't love to see crimes.
13: Freedom of expression, baby.
12: You know, just sort of like educating the community, getting people more outraged, like, oh my God, my cars being tracked all the time, and also doing it comedically. What's not to like about that?
13: Nothing at all. And I think the problem is it's been done so quietly that, you know, under the cover of night, thousands of law enforcement agencies across the U.S. have signed on to this without sharing any information with the public about these tools and how easily they could be used for mass surveillance, how easily they can be abused by individuals within law enforcement agencies. And the fact that we are seeing these cases work their way through the courts suggests that those protections are clearly not working. And it's a very secretive, stealthy company, and it's kind of scary. Anyone who ever read George Orwell's 1984, this is like that book very well now come to life using, frankly, terrifying dystopian modern technology.
5: And it's nice to see the public getting upset because a company like this can operate under the cover of night. And if no one ever knows about it, they can get away with this bad behavior with police officers accessing this database to stalk exes, you know, to do it for nefarious things against the public interest. But with everybody sort of complaining, people vandalizing them, people protesting against them, and then these stories working their way through the courts and media outlets reporting on them, this company is facing backlash, which is causing them to do something about it. What is the CEO saying? It's so funny to me that a company that can sort of their goal was to operate secretly like this is talking about accountability and trying to like put out a good PR message. Of what use is this company to anybody beyond evading their privacy?
13: Well, that's the thing. And I think they realize they are under the gun now. So the CEO has announced that they will be introducing new changes to the way the platform works. For example, if you're a police officer, you'll have to sign in with your specific investigation. In other words, no longer just signing in once and then you can access everything. They're going to use what's called a zero trust model where you only have access to the things that are necessary for your particular investigation. They're also going to include or introduce new forms of auditing so that every action, every search that you engage in, every feature that you use, it'll create a very detailed audit trail of your work session on it, so that in case there are any abuses, they can be easily tracked and investigated. They're shortening this what's called the standard data retention window. It used to be 30 days, now it's going to be 7, and that's important too. Makes it harder for abusers to go back in time and sort of create a pattern of an individual's whereabouts, their comings and goings. And use that against them. So you sort of put it all together, and these are guardrails that should have been in place in the first place. They should have been default on for everyone. They were not. Now they're implementing them, and they're making sure that they will be turned on by default as well, so that no matter who subscribes to it, these protections will be right there from the start. And again, should this have been the way from the beginning? Of course. But when you have a company that essentially operates under the radar, they can kind of make up the rules as they go along. And as a result, this is where we are.
5: And if you're curious where these cameras are, there's a great website called DFlock.
13: Yes.
5: And it's basically a grassroots movement that is tracking where these cameras are, what they're pointed at, what they're doing. And the public can go on it. And I'm sure the U.S. government will try to get that site taken down. But for now, it's up. And this is something to worry about. And as I was researching this, there are talks to get these things going where you live. Like certain jurisdictions, police forces, even in Canada, are talking to this company. I know they're not widely deployed, but like, speak up. Do you want this in your neighborhood?
13: Yeah, we want cops to have tools to bring the bad guys to justice, but not at the expense of our privacy, especially, you know, when we go out into public spaces. We have a reasonable expectation that we're not going to be the subject of mass surveillance efforts, warrantless searches and subpoenas and things like that. So, most of us live in cities that have some form of video surveillance, but it's when you add that AI component on the back end and you have no protections in place around the use of that AI technology. I think that's where things get really fuzzy and frankly frightening, and we should be having that conversation and making sure that those rules are in place before technologies like Phlox are deployed en masse across the country.
5: Well, before we go into this next one, I want to say I have no affiliation with this company. It's just a cool product. It is a robotic AI mosquito zapper, something that looks like it's out of a sci-fi movie, now available to buy. We don't have a ton of time, Carmi, but tell me about this bug zapper.
13: It's called the Photon Matrix. Costs about $1,000, but worth every penny from
5: what I see. Worth every penny. I'll pay $20,000.
13: It uses a laser beam to zap mosquitoes. So it sits on a table and basically...
5: I'll pay $1 million.
13: Out to 6 meters, as well as a 90 degree up and down radius. It also uses LIDAR, millimeter wave radar, and an AI vision module to determine that, that's a mosquito, this is where it is, then it zaps it with the laser. So the good news is, like, if your hamster happens to wander across the table, it isn't going to get zapped, only mosquitoes. But certainly I would pay $1,000 to have this, because at parties, there will be nothing cooler than that.
5: We always talk about the negative impacts of AI, the data centers, the loss of jobs, the cheating in schools. This is the good that comes from
13: it. Makes it all worthwhile.
5: Makes it worth everything.
13: I'm now a fan of AI, thanks to the mosquito zapper.
5: All right, when we come back from the break, you'd think the new UK Prime Minister, if they wanted to text someone in the Trump administration, they would text someone in the Trump administration. Not a fake number, a fraudulent number. This is a little worrisome, the Prime Minister texting an impersonator. We'll tell you the story on the other side of the break.
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2: The new UK Prime Minister was trying to text someone, a Trump aide in the U.S. administration. Turns out they were exchanging text messages with an imposter. Great. I'm here with Carmi Levy to report on this. Carmi's a tech analyst. It is time for Technology Time. Welcome, Carmi.
3: Hello, David. Good to be with you.
2: Good to be with you, too. Like, what is going on? I've heard of this. People, like, getting access to high-up officials by, like, pretending to be somebody else. Reporters have done it, and it's always very embarrassing. What went on with this story?
3: So, Andy Burnham, he was just named the Prime Minister of the UK, replacing Keir Starmer. And it turns out that he was messaging back and forth with Susie Wiles, who's the White House Chief of Staff. So one of the most powerful people in the Trump administration. And he crossed a number. He just said there were just a few messages that were exchanged. They were of no significance. And soon enough, they realized that they weren't actually speaking with Susie Wiles. They were speaking with someone who had hacked Susie Wiles' phone and was using a contrived account, pretending to be her.
2: So the PM was texting the top Trump aide and saying, hey, can you pass me some nuclear codes? And he was like, yeah, sure, no problem.
3: And it was Boris from Kaliningrad, yes.
2: Yeah, of course, this is me exaggerating. No nuclear codes were exchanged. At least we don't know what was exchanged, but they say
3: Of course they'll say that no nuclear codes were exchanged, but who knows what they said. And the fact that the Prime Minister of the UK cannot recognize that he's speaking with a troll and speaking with a criminal and a fraudster and not the actual Susie Wiles, who's the White House Chief of Staff, I think is incredibly problematic. We see that all the time in our day-to-day lives, but we're not the PM of the UK. This guy is. You would think he and his team would know a little bit better.
2: You would think. This reminds me of when the U.S. administration was like using Signal or whatever for like sensitive data that shouldn't have been on Signal, and they added a reporter to their chat. Do you remember that story?
3: Yeah, exactly. And the reporter hadn't been taken off it, and they kept using the same chat, not realizing the reporter was just basically seeing their internal conversations. And what concerns me about this particular case is that the U.K. government, they were worried that Wiles' phone had been hacked again, which suggests that they knew that it had been hacked previously. But they didn't really stop the PM from speaking with her via text messaging, again. And so like, doi, come on, people, raise your antenna, recognize this is a problem and do something about it. Because this time, I think they got lucky. There were no secrets compromised or anything. But next time, maybe not so much.
2: And back to the Signal thing. I mean, this was last year, but it was so interesting because it was like a reputable reporter and he knew that he had sensitive national security information. So we like waited to publish it. Because he knew that, like, some conflict in the Middle East, there was confidential data that he had. So he both waited and then did not release all the texts. He just kind of, but he broke the story. He embarrassed the administration.
3: Sure.
2: But he didn't, like, give up any sensitive national security.
3: Yeah, because he was a professional. But what if it hadn't been him? What if it hadn't been an accredited journalist? It had been someone else who inadvertently got left on that group chat. And that's kind of the problem, is to have these people at the highest level of government using tools without really using or leveraging common cybersecurity best practice. And so we keep seeing these examples, these stumbles, where we come really close to there being a breach. And at some point, it is going to involve nuclear codes. At some point, it is going to involve something that's really significant. The wrong person is going to get a hold of the wrong information. It's going to result in some kind of tragic outcome.
2: All right. The wrong people getting the wrong information, getting some tragic outcome, is the brief for our next story.

0: When people use AI and they ask it questions when they're like mentally unwell or ask it questions about personal safety or medical information, AI doesn't always respond well. There are safety concerns with tools like ChatGPT and Claude. So naturally, you'd want to protect teenagers from that. Naturally. Mm-hmm. Completely unrelated to that line of thinking, OpenAI has introduced ChatGPT for teens. What a great idea.
1: Well, I mean, having teen protections in place is better than not having them in place. And so what this is it's a mode for ChatGPT. It's not a new product. It's not a new app. It's just new capabilities for ChatGPT that it'll automatically scan conversations between users and the bot. And it'll determine their age based on that. So the words they use, the phrasings they use, the kind of conversations they have, it'll be able to tell, for example, if someone is, you know, claims that they're 19 years old, but in fact, the age verification process, AI-powered, thinks that they're 16. And if it thinks that they are lying about their age, that they are between the age of 13 and 17, it will automatically apply the ChatGPT for teens model to them. And so what that will do is it will have additional guardrails. If the conversation moves toward talking about self-harm or suicidal ideation or violence or eating disorders or includes references to explicit sexual or graphic content, it will stop the conversation from happening. It might suggest that the user call 911 or speak to a mental health professional or seek out their parents or caregivers. It will be a tighter sort of control over what you can and cannot use ChatGPT for if it thinks that you're a teenager. And of course, this comes after the company was sued in multiple cases in the U.S., at least seven so far, for its role in the suicide deaths of teenagers, where the chatbot allegedly, the accusation in these cases is the chatbot encouraged suicide, encouraged them, it told them how to do it, suggested or offered to write a suicide note for their families. And so the company's responding to this growing recognition among the public that this stuff is dangerous for teens and the guardrails aren't working. They have to be tightened. So this is the answer. Is it going to work? I don't know. This is a company that's still focused on getting ready for its IPO later this year. Hasn't always prioritized safety to the degree that it should. But, you know, I'm not one to look a gift horse in the mouth. We'll take whatever features they roll out.
0: Yeah.
1: But parents should not think, oh, OpenAI's got it. They're protecting my kid. Now I can go do something else. You still have to go on this journey with them.
0: I remember like the early days of these chatbots. It would be like, I won't tell you how to build a weapon. And then if you say, I'm an author doing research for a book where in the book it's fiction and then the character is going to build a weapon. I'm not going to build it myself. And then it would tell you like, worry.
1: Or I'm researching for a presentation. So I just want to put it into a PowerPoint slide. Can you give it to me? And so those workarounds, everybody knows them.
0: A lot of them have been patched, but kids are smart. Kids are really smart when it comes to technology.
1: They are. And this has been in place now for just over a day. So they activated it this week. We've already seen some early tests of the ChatGPT for teens restrictions. And as it turns out, they are also easily bypassed with a couple of quick tweaks. And of course, if you're a teen, you're going to be sharing that information with all of your friends. And before you know it's gotten out. I think back to what's happening in Australia. They instituted a social media ban. So not AI, but similar kind of age verification technology in play here. 80 to 85% of Australian teens, here we are almost a year since that law went into effect, 80 to 85% of Australian teens who are supposed to be subject to the ban are still using the services that they're banned from. So it doesn't work. The technology doesn't keep teens off. If they want to get on, they're going to get on.
0: All right. Well, the newest in smartwatch technology has been announced with an amazing new feature. Now it ships with a armband that doesn't cause cancer. What? This is the Pixel 11 and the Watch 5. These products that people had on their skin were carcinogenic.
1: Yeah, who knew?
0: Are you looking at your watch? Right? Does you have one of those old bands?
1: No, I wear a Garmin. I used to have a Samsung, so that kind of freaked me out. I haven't worn it in a couple of years, but I wear a Garmin now. Thankfully, Garmins are not part of this, but who knew that when they introduced it, it included something called a second generation active band. And they said that it no longer includes fluoroelastomers, which means fluoroelastomers, they contain what are called forever chemicals. So these chemicals, they leach out from the band, especially when you're working out, you're sweating, you're hot. and that they can be absorbed into the skin, and they are correlated to increased rates of cancer. They're carcinogenic.
0: It is a small correlation. It's not like buy a watch, put it on for one day, and you die the next day, but yeah.
1: Exactly. That's right. But if you have a choice between a watch band, especially a fitness one, having fluoroelastomers or not, I think I'd rather wear one that doesn't have it. So I think this is a reminder so far. So Google is moving away from them in its designs. Apple isn't saying anything about that, but I'm guessing at some point they will probably issue an update. OnePlus, their bands have them, and Withings, which is a fairly small manufacturer, they also include fluoroelastomers. So just something to keep in mind, when you buy it, just add it to the list of questions that you got to ask before you bring the thing home.
0: Just feels like tracking which products harm us and not is like an infinite task these days. Carmi Levy, it's been a joy having you here. Thanks for being here.
1: Appreciate it, David.
0: Just ahead, a personalized vaccine that trains your immune system to hunt cancer. Cancer vaccines have sounded futuristic for years, so are they finally going to become real?
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6: They say Newfoundland weather is hard. 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
0: We normally think of vaccines as something you get so that you do not get sick, but now scientists are using mRNA vaccines to create personalized treatments against a cancer that you already had. This requires some explaining, so let's dive into it here with virologist at Columbia and Microbe TV, Vincent Racaniello. Vincent, welcome to the show.
23: Hello, David. Thank you. Glad to be here.
0: It's such a pleasure to meet you. You do such great stuff with science communication. I couldn't think of a better person to jump into this story with. But before we do, what exactly is virology? What has kept you studying viruses since, I don't know, the 70s?
23: Let's see, I started in 1975, and virology is the study of viruses, right? So that's not such a useful thing. But viruses are very small entities that are made up of a little bit of DNA or RNA, and they're wrapped in a package, and they have to get inside of a cell, they have to get inside of a host, and that's how they reproduce. And most of the time, viruses do not hurt us. We're full of them, and every living thing on Earth is full of viruses, but now and then there are ones that make you sick, and that's what has been driving this country for the last 5 years.
0: Yeah, you launched This Week in Virology in 2008, I believe. This was long before everybody and their weird uncle who reads weird websites had opinions about virology. Of course, the pandemic happened. I don't know if you knew that.
23: That'll do it, yes. No, I just wanted to teach people what I knew. It was, you know, mid-career, and I knew a lot. I'd written a textbook, and I said, let me share this. And podcasting was just growing, and I said, let's try that.
0: So what do you think happened with COVID that made virologists kind of household characters? People like you, we had Fauci in the U.S., I'm from Canada, we had equivalent doctors. All of a sudden, like, these people were in the media kind of being household names, and this complicated stuff that people mostly ignored was now a subject of dinner table conversation.
23: Well, it's interesting because in 2009, we had a flu pandemic, right? And that was our first pandemic on TWIV. And it was different. The internet had less of an impact. Social media had less of an impact. But COVID came, everything was ready for, you know, influencers. And I just never thought of myself as that. I'm just a scientist. And so that's the difference, I think, in that everything you say is amplified and repeated. And then anyone with an opinion can say something, whether it's wrong or not, and you never know if they're right.
0: And opinions are a lot like rear ends. We all got them. Most of them stink.
23: We do. Yeah.
0: Let's get to this headline story that I introduced here. This idea of a cancer vaccine, and it's got mRNA technology. I know this stuff isn't available for me to go to the pharmacist and get today, but what is this story? Is this something that when you hear about, you're excited by?
23: Well, this is very cool. You know, cancer is a big problem to crack, and because it's us hurting us, and that's not a virus or anything. It's us, our own cells hurting us. So this is really cool because mRNA technology, right, the COVID mRNA vaccines, before it was used for COVID, Moderna, actually, the company involved in this study, was trying to make cancer vaccines. So now they're back at it. So I'm very excited about this. And this particular study is for melanoma, which is a particularly lethal cancer.
0: Skin cancer. My girlfriend had a stage zero bit on her back. She got it removed with a big margin. But this is serious stuff. This is cancer that if it gets to the latter stages, the higher stages, can be quite fatal.
23: Yeah, it's of all the skin cancers, it's the most fatal. And also, remember, it's not just on your skin. It can be inside of you as well. So it's hard. I mean, there's a high fatality. So we need better therapies for this particular cancer.
0: So when we say cancer vaccine, what exactly are we talking about? How would it work and how would it be personalized for me?
23: So every cancer in you is unique to you. So your cancer is different from mine and everyone else's. And so that's what this takes advantage of. On the surface of cancer cells, there are a lot of proteins. Some of those are in common with your other cells, but some of them are unique to the cancer. Those are sometimes called neoantigens. Nothing to do with the matrix. It's just neoantigens. And so this, what you do is you can take a person's tumor and identify all of those neoantigens. You can do sequencing of the nucleic acid. You can use programs, computer programs, to say which ones are specific to the cancer. And then I think in this vaccine, they take 34 of these neoantigens and they make an mRNA vaccine with all 34. Now, you know, COVID vaccine had one mRNA in it for the spike of SARS-CoV-2. So this is going to have 34 different mRNAs coding for different proteins, and that's going to be injected into you.
0: So if a product like this enters the market, and to be clear, it's not on the market, this is early research, I might go to the dermatologist, they might biopsy a spot of melanoma I have, send it off to a lab. Lab runs computer analysis on it, somehow cooks up an mRNA vaccine specific to me. I take it and it prevents it from getting worse. Like this is chain of events.
23: So this is a combination. It's not the mRNA alone, but there's another drug that's been used for many years. It's called Keytruda, which has limited success, and we're trying to make it better. But yeah, that would be the idea. It would be tailored to you. And in this study, what they do is they see how much more people live compared to them being just on Keytruda, because they live a certain amount of time, and this makes them live a bit longer. I think about 50% longer without metastases, right?
0: And so it's promising? Are you worried about risks of this? Is this technology safe? Like, what would you want the public to know reading this headline?
23: I think this is extremely promising, okay? The whole idea that you can tailor a vaccine to an individual is incredible, but that's driven by technology that we have today. Sure, there may be problems. I mean, almost every cancer therapy has side effects, right? It's always a toss-up. You know, people who are not interested in vaccines, when you have cancer, you don't care what the side effects are, because you're going to die if you don't deal with side effects. If you can live 3 more years with side effects, a lot of people choose that. So we don't know what they would be in this study. The data haven't been released yet, but I'm sure there will be.
0: And it, just for cancers, or do you see a world where you've got an illness, maybe it's a virus, maybe it's a bacteria, maybe it's a cancer, it's mutated in some way, you suffer from it in some unique way, and then would have tailored medicines to our specific biology? Is this the future of medicine, or is this science fiction?
23: Well, I think for viruses and bacteria, first of all, mRNA vaccines won't work for everything. We now have a new flu mRNA vaccine, which is really good. So we'll see it for a lot of viruses and bacterial infections, but I don't think there you have to tailor it, because the same virus infects everyone. But for diseases like cancers, where there's a personal aspect, I can imagine other diseases like autoimmune disease being amenable to this sort of thing. Yeah, so this is going to be a demonstrator of what can be done in terms of personalized vaccines.
0: Back to what we were talking about a few minutes ago, the pandemic, when virology kind of entered the household and people had a lot of opinions about it, fear-mongering. Do you worry a story and a technology like this is going to be subject to like mis or disinformation?
23: You know, I think cancer gets a pass on that, frankly, because everybody knows it can kill you. And, you know, people are skeptical about COVID and flu killing you, right, and all that. But nobody is skeptical about cancer killing you. So somehow I think, I could be wrong, but I think this will be more accepted. Because if your doc says you can live 5 more years with this, you're going to take it.
0: And to that end, like when COVID was going around and there was vaccine skepticism, like this idea that most people who get it will just get sick. It is killing some people, but those who just got sick and survived, they were like, why would I need a vaccine for this? I didn't die. Is that kind of where it came from?
23: Yes, I think that was part of it, because early on, a lot of people didn't get very sick, right? But then months later, we saw long COVID rear its head, which people didn't think of in the beginning. And so all these people who said, let it rip, Well, they should have thought twice, because when you have a new virus and you don't know what it's going to do to people, you need to be conservative.
0: Well, I am here with virologist Vincent Racaniello at Columbia University and Microbe TV. When we come back, you know, many countries, the U.S., Canada, have vaccine schedules, this list of vaccines that you and your kids are supposed to get. But different countries have different schedules. Which one's right? Which one's wrong? How do things get on those schedules? That is what we're going to discuss here with Vincent in just a few moments' time.
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0: Countries like Canada, the U.S., and Britain can look at essentially the same vaccine science and produce different vaccine schedules. That's the list of vaccines that adults and children are supposed to get that governments recommend. And that can all sound a little suspicious until you discover how many things besides biology goes into that decision making. Let's demystify it, clarify it here with virologist at Columbia University and Microbe TV, Vincent Racaniello. Vincent, welcome back to the show.
23: Thank you, David.
0: So before we jump in, a national vaccine schedule. I know I said it's the list of vaccines people are supposed to get, but what is it? What exactly, is there more to it than that?
23: Well, it is exactly what it says. It's a list of vaccines that particular children should get as they are born and they go through their early years to protect them from the infectious diseases that used to kill them before they could reach 20.
0: And what is it, country saying this vaccine works? Is it country saying we recommend it? Is it country saying it's safe? What exactly does it mean to me when I see a vaccine on a list like that? And what does it mean for different countries to recommend different things?
23: Many questions there, David.
0: You're right. I've got too many questions.
23: You know, you should only ask one question at a time. I learned that many years ago. But here's the key. First of all, everybody is different. People don't get this, but you and I are incredibly different in our DNA. And so populations are incredibly diverse, and American populations are different from European and every other population. So, you know, it's hard to compare populations in terms of disease susceptibility, and they're all different. The U.S. is a really unique place. We have a huge population. We have people from all over the world coming here, and it's genetically extremely diverse. So what works for the U.S. is not necessarily what's needed in Denmark, which has less than the population of New York City and considerably less diversity. So it's, you can't compare different countries. Every country has their own vaccine schedule. If they're lucky, many countries don't, and they wish they did have one, but they don't have the money to do it. And so we have a complicated one because of what I just said about the U.S. And it's all aimed at protecting people starting from when they are born through their adulthood.
0: Now, we try not to get too political on the show, but human opinion and the opinions of the officials that set these schedules, does that ever get injected into it?
23: Well, the people who make, in the old days, okay, and nowadays everything is for cocktail here in the U.S. Can I use that word?
0: You certainly can. I love a little aggressive Yiddish while we speak.
23: I learned from the best. I had lots of Yiddish tutors over the years. It is a little messed up here. Let's go before this current administration. We had a CDC that would say, we recommend these vaccines. No enforcement, but then the states could make their own decisions. And usually they listened to the CDC, but it was not enforceable. And they would have a list of vaccines, which is developed by a committee of over 20 different people with expertise in vaccines and viruses and bacteria. And they looked at the data on these vaccines, the data on the diseases, and they made informed decisions. That's how we used to develop our vaccine list, and that's how it should be.
0: So sort of like experts who know are very knowledgeable in their field, making informed decisions. Yes. That's kind of the evidence that would, a strong evidence that would get a vaccine added.
23: Yes. And this is important. You say the word expert. There are different kinds of experts. And if you're talking about viral vaccines, you want people with expertise in viruses and viral vaccines. Okay. And so forth. Right now, expertise seems to be undervalued in this country, but that's how I view it.
0: So you don't want my uncle who thinks the moon landing was faked on that panel is what you're saying.
23: No, and I don't want you on the panel either.
0: Want to be on the panel, so we're in agreement about that.
23: Okay.
0: What kind of evidence would make officials or people in charge of these schedules remove or change a recommendation? And why might us as the public hearing that, you know, the advice or the recommendation changes now, to me that could lead to someone questioning authority. Why are they changing their mind?
23: If you want to change the vaccine schedule, you better have good scientific reason to do that. And that there have been some changes suggested recently that make no sense whatsoever. The reason you would change a schedule is to say if an infection disappeared, if you eradicated it, right? If we eradicated polio virus, we could stop vaccinating against it. We're not there yet, but that would change it. But all the other viruses that they have changed the vaccine schedule, like influenza and rotavirus and hepatitis B, hepatitis A, they are still here and they are still causing disease. There's no reason to change the schedule.
0: So that is not good evidence, and yet some schedules get changed. The public seeing officials change their mind, I think this is one of the big disconnects between science and how the public perceives it. Science is happy to correct a mistake or change advice based on new evidence, and that's a normal part of the process. But when people hear that, they think, oh, these scientists, they don't know what they're talking about. They change their minds.
23: Yes, this is the way science works, right? You do experiments, you get results, you make conclusions, and then in a year you change your mind because the results are different. And people think we're slippery and slimy, but that's the way science works. However, the current head of science and public health in the U.S. is not doing evidence-based decision-making based on science, okay? So you may see, oh, this person is the head of public health in the U.S. They must know what they're talking about, but actually they don't. None of them in this administration who is controlling science, none of them know what they're talking about.
0: Now, there's this whole other thread to it that can lead to thinking that isn't great, where these pharmaceutical companies actually make money from these vaccines.
23: Right.
0: And both can be true that they're good for you and prevent disease, and someone's profiting off it. But this conflict of interest, why do you think this is such a concern for people and such a source of mistrust?
23: Frankly, you know, the current administration is all about capitalism, so I don't know why it's an issue, but let's address it anyway. Pharmaceutical companies make vaccines, and among other things, they have to do so in a for-profit way because that funds their research into making new products. You know, if you want to make a vaccine, a viral vaccine, and you want to do a trial to test it in people, it's going to cost over $1 billion just for one trial. So they have to charge money for it. The alternative, which is a nonprofit, I would like that. I'd love the government to do that and have it paid for by everyone, but this government doesn't do that, and very few others do. So we are left with a capitalist solution to this. It's not a conflict because companies do not make huge amounts of money on vaccines unless there's a pandemic. And why is that? Because you get one or two shots and that's it. It's not like you're taking Tylenol every day for your life, right? Vaccines are not a big profit margin entity. So this idea of a conflict is not really correct.
0: But to someone who kind of says, oh, it's for profit, I'm never going to take that, they don't have my best interests at heart, what would you say to someone convinced that pharmaceutical companies are not releasing products that would help us?
23: They are doing it to obviously help public health. If you talk to these people, they're genuinely interested in solving problems. So when the pandemic arose, immediately many companies said, we're going to make vaccines, we're going to help the population. Why? Because me and my family, we're part of this population, right? And all the people I know. So we're going to make vaccines to take care of them.
0: And make a little money along the way. And that's the system we live in. And that's
23: well,
0: that.
23: You know, they do have to pay for their course. I understand that the CEOs get paid a lot of money, but that's another discussion that we don't have to get into. But I don't think, I mean, look, last night I was accused of being a pharma shill on my live stream. Okay. That I'm being paid by pharma to endorse vaccines. And this is what happens when people don't have a scientific reason to counter what I'm telling them.
0: And what you do on Microbe TV, as I understand it, you're a not-for-profit.
23: Microbe TV is a not-for-profit. We depend on donations of people. I will never get wealthy doing this, and it's not my intention. I want to teach people. I want people to understand about viruses in particular.
0: If you want to hear those teachings in those dulcet tones of Vincent Racaniello on Microbe TV, check it out at microbe.tv, I believe.
23: That's right.
0: Vincent is a virologist at Columbia University. Vincent, it's been a joy talking with you on the show. Thanks for being here.
23: Matt, thank you.
0: Just ahead, the champion runner who met a brown bear and somehow ran away alive. After the break, what did she do right and what should you do if a bear wants your lunch money?
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40: From the National Newsroom of the Canadian Press, I'm Rob Westgate. Canadians are anxiously awaiting the details of a new trade and tariff agreement with the U.S. U.S. President Donald Trump delayed his plan to impose a new round of tariffs on a wide range of Canadian goods by 3 days. That grace period, to allow for negotiators to finalize the working deal, is set to expire at 12:01 a.m. Saturday morning. Now, if no deal is done, the new 50% tariffs would be placed on a wide variety of goods, from hockey sticks and honey to concrete and plywood.
0: Meanwhile, Manitoba's premier says he is reluctantly open to returning U.S. booze to provincial shelves as part of any trade deal, but hopes that Canadians won't buy it. Wab Kanu says Prime Minister Mark Carney has all but begged the provinces to allow U.S. alcohol sales once again.
1: And you know what? Fully respect the Prime Minister, fully respect his mandate, but I do think it's really notable that it's the provincial actions on procurement and alcohol sales that have commanded the attention of the American administration.
0: And while he hasn't agreed to the plan yet, Kanu says if the province does go ahead, he's still hoping Canadians will buy local. Now to the world of media, where Corus Entertainment is making cuts to its TV and radio operations. A company spokesperson says it has made a small number of changes in select markets, including jobs at Global BC, Global National, News 640, and Talk Radio. Canadian Press reporter Brenda Molina Navidad has more details.
2: The latest move comes after Corus cut dozens of jobs, mostly in Western Canada, earlier this year as part of programming changes across the country. Corus recently reported a net loss of $36.5 million in its third quarter as its revenue for the period fell 16% compared with a year earlier.
0: The company is awaiting approval of its proposed recapitalization plan that would see lenders swap debt for equity in a new parent corporation. A trio of suspects facing extradition to the U.S. over links to transnational drug trafficking may seek to be tried here in Canada. BC's Supreme Court says the prospect is only speculative at this point. The suspects' lawyers say the lifting of a publication ban at their bail hearings could jeopardize a fair trial stateside. Justice Elizabeth McDonald, however, rejected the argument, ruling the jury screening process in the U.S. would be more effective than maintaining a broad publication ban in Canada. And finally, 10 years after the Tragically Hip played its final concert, bassist Gord Sinclair still wonders what they might have created next. Sinclair says he can still picture the band in a rehearsal room, but can't imagine the band returning to the road without their frontman, Gord Downie.
3: To know and to really experience that feeling of how our music has resonated with people meant so much, and I know it meant so much to Gord.
0: Downie died of brain cancer back in 2017, and today the band is releasing a live album of performances from its final tour. This is the Canadian Press. In sports, the race for the American League's third wildcard spot is getting tighter by the day. The Toronto Blue Jays hit three homers in a 5-1 win over Tampa Bay to move a half game behind the idle Minnesota Twins. The Texas Rangers kept pace with Toronto by shutting out Washington 2-0. Week 12 in the CFL season is underway with a blowout result. The league-leading Montreal Alouettes rolled to a 46-16 rout of Ottawa. Tyson Philpott had two touchdown catches for the Alouettes. The Red Blacks, they remain winless after 10 games. The NFL is handing down fines of $500,000 U.S. apiece to the Dallas Cowboys and the New Orleans Saints. This comes after a fight-filled joint practice in California. Players on both teams threw helmets and punches during skirmishes throughout the session. And finally, there's word that veteran guard James Harden is going to stay with the Cleveland Cavaliers on a three-year deal worth roughly $97 million U.S. From the Canadian Press, I'm Rob Westgate.
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5: You're jogging in the woods in Alaska, minding your own gosh darn business, and a brown bear comes out of nowhere and tries to attack you. What do you do? How do you protect yourself? What happened in this story to a woman? We'll find out with Dr. Cliff Redford. It is Vet Talk. It is Pet Talk. We talk all things animals. Cliff is a veterinarian. Dr. Cliff Redford, Dr. Cliff Redford, Dr. Cliff Redford. Try saying that three times fast. Cliff, people bring their brown bears to your practice all the time. So as a veterinarian, you have a lot of experience with treating their illnesses. Yes,
7: I do. I do, especially if they've been sprayed by bear spray. It really messes up with their eyes. Hey, look, the most important thing about this story, so people don't freak out at the beginning, the bear survives. That's all that matters. The bear doesn't die in this story.
5: Aren't we a little worried about this woman?
7: No, because she does okay, too.
5: Okay, good.
7: So there you go. Everyone, it was just a miscommunication, sort of. So this woman's name is Claire Rhodes. Just answer the question, Claire. Claire Rhodes, she's 28 years old. She is a elite marathoner because she wins races. I did the Boston Marathon once, and boy, it's really annoying when people say, "Did you win?" Because yeah. they know you didn't. Anyways, she was on the 13th of August. She was running through a park in Alaska, the Prospect Heights Trailhead. For those who know it, stay away. There is bear activity. And she was...
8: She was running in the Wolverine Bowl Trail, and she self-rescued to the Prospect Heights Trailhead.
7: Oh, you're right.
8: The reason I point this out is because if you go out on a trail called the Wolverine Bowl Trail, you're looking for trouble. At least Wolverine trouble.
7: At least Wolverine trouble, but she didn't have her Wolverine spray. Mm. She only had her her bear spray. But, I mean, we all know that Wolverines can regenerate at the blink of an eye, so the spray wouldn't hurt their eyes anyways.
8: Don't people in Alaska carry, like, these massive, like, you know, high-caliber sidearms when they're out in the woods? Not because they're necessarily violent or going to shoot each other. I mean, they might, but to protect themselves from the wildlife?
7: I think it's like in their car and stuff, but I'm imagining that Claire, it probably messes up with her training a little bit if she's running through the field, through the park with a high caliber rifle or of any sort of handgun. It's probably not very safe. When I read this story, I thought, if I'm going to somewhere to go for a jog and I need to bring bear spray, maybe I wouldn't go there.
8: Like maybe then, I would then pick, don't live in Alaska.
7: Maybe I'd pick somewhere else. Well, like run in the streets of Anchorage, you know, or wherever she lives. But she made a really, really good point. It's like she was answering my question. She says, it just so happens to also be someone else's home, this trail that she was on. And despite all the precautions in the world, it's just a risk to live life in the way we love. Wow. So good on you, Claire, for humbling me when you didn't even know I existed and was wondering why were you doing this. But yeah, so basically this bear came upon her. She got scratched up on her body. She got bit in the thigh. But she was able to spray the bear in the face and the bear took off. She self-rescued. I don't know what that really means. I
8: hobbled think means to a place where there's people. It's like, you know, ow, ow,
7: please
8: ow.
7: Please help me. Did her Strava watch, you know, calculate it, though? That's the important thing. And they went back. They could not find the bear. They posted warnings. And the experts there are saying there are thousands of bears in Alaska. They're estimating one per square mile.
8: Wow. So that's a lot of bears.
7: That's a lot of bears.
8: I lived in San Francisco during Pride Month for many years, and less bears than that.
7: Yeah.
8: See what I did there?
7: That was very, very funny. Mm-hmm. I think the moral of the story is Claire should not run alone, and she should pick someone who's slower than her. Then she'll be fine.
8: Yeah. So from this story, we're going through the Alberta government, which is not too far from Alaska, you know, 5-minute walk or something. I mean, it's somewhat far, but they got bears there. The government has released what to do with bears on their website. We got spray. Okay. We got what else we got? Spray is mostly noisemakers.
7: Noisemakers.
8: Yeah. That's mostly spray.
7: La, la, la, la, la, la. Do that.
8: Mostly spray is what they're saying. Does it
7: work?
8: Are
7: you supposed to play dead?
8: I don't know.
7: I think you're supposed to play dead with, like, grizzlies.
8: Because they're the ones who will really mess you up?
7: Yeah, and, like, they want to have fun with you first. I don't exactly know how it works. I think spray does work sometimes. You got to be in the right, you know, the wind's got to be going in the right direction. If the wind is hitting you in the face, don't pull out the spray because it's going to hit you in the face. And
8: oh,
7: then
8: smart.
7: That's just like spice and flavoring.
8: So my dad taught me when nature calls and you're in the wilderness and you got to go to the potty, you don't do it in the wind.
7: Don't pee into the wind. That's right. Yeah. So, I mean, a bear spray, make a lot of noise. I think the big thing is, Make noise not after you see the bear, but so that you don't see the bear, because they're most likely going to go, oh, that's a noisy human. I'm going to get out of here. But I don't know what the situation is with this, but Claire, the marathon runner, I'm glad you're okay. And she says, clearly, bear spray works.
8: All right, let's go to this next story. People cheat romantically, but we're not here to talk about people. Sometimes birds that pair bond, one of the birds can cheat. It's awful. It's horrible. How dare they? There should be a whole TV show about this. They should call it The Real Housebirds or something like that. And there's a new study that analyzes the tone, the song of a bird after it's cheated.
7: Yeah, the mating call of the pied flycatcher, of course the male mating call, changes when the male has stepped out on his wife. And what they found is, you know, the females want to be in a committed relationship. The males, not so much. And after they pair bond with one female, she lays some eggs. I guess they get a little bit bored. Maybe they feel like she's not taking
8: nothing
7: care
8: on
7: of
8: Netflix.
7: Herself.
8: We just stay in bed all day and
7: it's
8: argue. Nothing fun anymore.
7: So he will set up another nest a couple hundred yards away, and he'll start calling to females again.
8: So it's like renting an apartment for the other girlfriend
7: just down the hall. That's right. And so he'll start cat calling, he'll start bird calling them. And what they recognized is his call changes in both the complexity of the song is simpler, and the length of the tune that gets repeated over and over drops significantly. And what the experts feel is, first of all, male birds of this species can recognize the call, the second call, better than the first call. So partially this cheating bird is shouting to other male birds who can hear him, hey, I'm in the area and I'm a player, so
8: back off,
7: stay away, this is my area, all these birds are my ladies to catcall.
8: Interesting.
7: But also the female, the let's say the wife, the stay-at-home wife taking care of the kids, can't recognize the call if he changes it. So he's changing his tune so he doesn't get caught, because the female, if she recognizes it, they've noted, of this specific species, will fly down and chase off other females. So he's really doing this to scare away other males, to
8: not get caught by,
7: not get caught,
8: and to attract other females.
7: Wow. But then the last part of the study, they recognized that the females are more attracted to the original type of call, the more complicated, longer call. So the females want a male who's going to stay home and help take care of the eggs.
8: So the real takeaway at home for everybody, and this is applicable for really everybody, if you're a female bird in a committed relationship of this specific species, and your husband starts sounding a little different, you have something to worry about.
7: You got something to worry about. It's, if all of a sudden he's throwing on cologne and getting a haircut, you got something to worry about.
8: All right. This next story that we're going to do after the break with Dr. Cliff Redford, a veterinarian, is kind of worrisome. A pet food recall in the United Kingdom is causing dogs to lose their sight. Should we be worried about this? What is going on? We'll find out more in a few moments' time.
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2: Imagine buying some delicious pet food for little Rover, your dog, only to find out that the pet food could cause a blindness in your poor puppy. Well, that's exactly what has happened in the United Kingdom. But before you start worrying about what you're feeding your dog, let's find out whether you should worry about this. I'm here with Dr. Cliff Redford. He's a veterinarian. It is Vet Talk. It is Pet Talk. It is the only radio interview about pets and animals that has two names called Pet Talk and Vet Talk. It's like a quantum superposition of names.
3: That's exactly what it is.
2: That makes perfect sense to everybody. Cliff, welcome back to the show.
3: Thanks for having me, as always. This is an interesting story. And at first I was like, give me a break. How can this happen? What they noticed, so there's this company in the UK that's like a subscription membership, and they send you fresh meals. Weekly. They send you fresh meals in the mail.
2: Is it cooked fresh meals or is it raw fresh meals? Because that's the worry here, right?
3: I believe they're cooked.
2: Okay, good.
3: I believe they're cooked. The raw would be...
2: Just like you wouldn't go to the supermarket and eat some raw chicken out of the, you know, the chicken aisle.
3: People do that, though. They feed that to their animals.
2: I know, it's wild. But I'm all for fresh, you know, organic, fro, whatever, yeah. but cook it for your animals, just like you would yourself.
3: We've talked about on this show, studies have proven, especially for the senior dogs, getting fresh, cooked meals reduces cognitive dysfunction decline and things like that. So this company is called Move by Years, but also just known as Years. So the company Years sends out these meals. They've got 40,000 members who get this subscription service. And all of a sudden, 192 of them were reporting an eye condition in their dog known as keratoconjunctivitis sicca, or KCS, what we call dry eye. It's a lack of tear production. First of all, who calls their food company when their dog gets diagnosed with a condition? That's what I don't understand. However, what KCS is, or at least what I thought it was just an immune-mediated disease, specifically an autoimmune disease, where dogs develop an allergy to their own tear glands, and they cannot create tears anymore. It's kind of like lupus in people, conditions like that, where there's a immune system disorder to your own cells. And so the dogs develop red eyes, this sort of dry looking cornea, that the cornea looks like the edge of the eye, the outside of the eye looks like dried ground glass. It develops like this mucus buildup, and it's incredibly painful. And without treatment, it can lead to blindness. Well, all of a sudden, 192 of these dogs out of 40,000, which is a lot, and it was this one massive cluster, started reporting it. And they realized all of these dogs had the same thing in common. They had been fed for over a period of time this food. And what was also strange was it was not resolving with normal medications. So they got ophthalmologists involved, veterinarian ophthalmologists, and they were saying, there's something strange. This is not resolving the way it should. And they realized that when these conditions started to get diagnosed, it was the same time that a recipe change occurred with these foods.
2: Dun, dun, dun.
3: Dun, dun, dun. Apparently, buckwheat might be the problem. Buckwheat was added to the recipe as a fiber source, essentially, and it has some omega fatty acids, et cetera, et cetera. And that is the only associative change they can think of. But honestly, they can't figure out the link. There was a talk about this compound in buckwheat that can cause photosensitization in very rare situations, but that's not what this is. So they don't yet know, but the company has taken buckwheat out of their recipe, has done a recall, and this has got people baffled.
2: Yeah. Is there any worries that you might have as a dog owner in North America? Or is it this a UK problem? Is this a buckwheat problem? Like what is your...

0: takeaway for people who own dogs. My least favorite kinds of people. I'm a cat guy.
1: So I own dogs, David.
0: I know. You're my favorite of my least favorite, kind of person. Yeah.
1: At least I'm number one of the not number one.
0: Would you rather be the bottom of my favorite list or the top of my least favorite list?
1: I don't know. It depends on where. I don't know. I don't know, David.
0: All right, back to the story.
1: I
0: like you too. What's the takeaway for doji owners?
1: I think the takeaway is if you're feeding this this food, stop feeding this food. And
0: right. If you're one of 22,000 people in the UK, subscribe to this food, take caution.
1: Yeah, because we don't know the situation. We don't know why and is buckwheat associated. It seems like it. We don't know, but this has taught me, I never really considered this, that I need to ask people when their dog comes in and I diagnose them with KCS, I can say, has there been any change in your dog's diet, any new supplements? Are you all of a sudden going to a buckwheat field and the dog's chewing on buckwheat? Are you watching the little rascals too much? I don't know what the situation is.
0: Okay, well, let's go to our last story here. It involves echolocation. We all know dolphins do it. We all know bats do it. But do humans do it?
1: I didn't think they did. I thought only Daredevil did this. But apparently he's not that much of a superhero because all the people who can echolocate can use sound to help them, air quotes, see their environment around them, are people who are seeing impaired. And apparently this is a skill you can teach yourself how to do. I'm going to start trying to teach myself how to do
0: this.
1: I mean,
0: it makes sense. Like, the untrained ear, if I play you like a... this is going to be a bit music nerdy, but if I play you like a G diminished chord on the piano keyboard, you'd just be like, oh, that's a sound. I might have heard it before, but if you really train your ear, you can be like, oh, it has this note and this note and this note, and there's this note, and you can kind of like pick out the tones that your ear is hearing with some development, and I feel like you can train your ear to do things that you wouldn't imagine, and maybe that's what this is. Maybe I'm wrong.
1: I want to know if you can train your ear to detect the song of a cheating pied flycatcher for those who listened to the previous segment.
0: Probably you can. That's a bird who calls, blah, blah, blah. Yeah.
1: Yeah, yeah. So what you're describing is different, though, because our ears are designed to pick up different sounds. What our ears and brains are not designed to do, or so I thought, were to take sound and help you determine sight, maybe. And we all know about, like, bats. Bats use echolocation. They do this sort of squeak squeak noise that's in a range that we cannot hear, and they'll throw out like 170 of these a second, and they can see things as small as 0.0007 inches, which is like the width of a hair, and they can catch insects with it. And then there's dolphins and toothed whales like the beluga. They can send noise across waters. But I always thought that people that were seeing impaired with the sticks, the canes, and they would tap it on the ground, I thought they were looking for things in their way. But apparently that's how blind people echolocate, or they will do a clicking with their like their tongue. They'll make a click, click, click noise, and they can use it to determine if large objects are in their way, because their brain has learned to pick up sort of the rebound. But pretty fascinating. The other thing this article, though, talked about was there are creatures, as I said, that use echolocate, and a lot of them use it to catch prey. There's an itty-bitty-bitty bat in South America that uses it to catch moths. But now moths will do a clicking noise to camouflage.
0: Oh, cool.
1: And as the, like an anti-radar. So they're bouncing their clicks back and forth, and it's like, haha, you can't see me.
0: Bats and moths are basically nuclear submarines during the Cold War trying to, you know,
1: find each other.
0: Other and hide from each other. Dr. Cliff Redford is here. Do check out his book. It is called Far and Wild, The Adventures of the Worldwide Vet. That's available wherever books are sold. For pre-order, it's coming out in September, I believe.
1: September in Canada, October in the U.S., and November elsewhere.
0: All right, Cliff, thanks for being here, my friend.
1: Cheers.
0: Up next, summer's almost over. Kids are going off to school. But what about the young ones, aged 4, 5, and 6, entering school for the first time? They get anxiety. How did you deal with that?
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0: Kids going off to university, college, school for the first time. That happens and it causes stress. But the real youngsters aged 4, 5, and 6 entering school for the very first time, those kids can have anxiety. The parents can have anxiety. That's anxiety for me, for you, for her, for them. Everyone's anxious when a little one goes to school for the first time, and it can be tough. So let's talk about it here. It's Therapy Thursdays on a Wednesday. Gary Dierenfeld is here. He's an expert in family and marital therapy. Gary, welcome to the show.
18: Good to be with you. And you know, if you're a first-time parent, or if this is your oldest child, that 4, 5, or 6-year-old, and they're heading off to school for the first time, it can be really, really anxiety-provoking for the parent. Never mind that child. The parent is worried. How's my child going to adjust? Are they going to miss me? Is their teacher going to... Like,
0: what if they don't miss you?
18: Yeah, they let go of your hand, they run directly to the classroom, and like you're just forgotten.
0: Yeah, that can sting too.
18: So, you know, my message to parents is, first and foremost, hold on to your own anxiety. People don't typically realize this. Anxiety is contagious. Yeah. Big time. So if you, the parent, have some trepidation about your child going off to school, believe it or not, that trepidation can befall your child. And your child, not knowing, you know, why is my parent concerned? Why is my parent look nervous? And they're looking into their little world, trying to make sense of the parent's anxiety. And then they take it on. They take it on after. As their own.
0: Well, I mean, we see this, right? I mean, like a child hurts themselves. They get up, they kind of dust off the bruise, and then they look at the parent's face. The parent is extremely worried, and then the kid starts to get worried, and then the kid starts to cry, even though the kid wasn't hurt that bad and probably wouldn't have cried.
18: Perfect analogy.
0: And this is a small example, and this can happen in a really big way when the youngster's heading off to school.
18: Yes, yes. So, first of all, I love that analogy. When your child gets the boo-boo on their knee or elbow, don't go rushing to them as if this was a catastrophic injury. You just go, oh, okay. You okay, sweetie? Versus, oh my God, let's go here. Let's get a Band-Aid. Let's get some ice, the Dora Explorer Band-Aid, whatever it takes, whatever. You know, don't bring your anxiety in. And don't, if your child comes to you with that, don't meet them with your own. So your child comes to you, mommy, mommy, mommy, your daddy, you know.
0: It's a good falsetto, okay. Gary, good falsetto.
18: The parent has to catch their breath first. And just as much as anxiety is contagious, we want our calm to actually be contagious. But the only way kids can borrow our calm is if we are calm ourselves. So look, that's rule number one in shipping your kid off to school. Manage yourself first. Treat it pretty nonchalantly. After all, thousands and thousands and thousands of children have done this before yours. And you know what? 99.99% truly survive. The next thing to be cautious about as that parent is over-preparing. So we have parents, you know, we got to meet the teacher in advance. We got to make sure that my child has some little friends and buddies that they can go with. We got to make sure that they've been into the classroom and playground so that they're familiar with it. The more you over-prepare that child, you are actually signaling to them. It's a paradox. You're signaling there's something to be worried about. Otherwise, why would you be going to all these efforts to make me comfortable?
0: Yeah, and you're teaching the kid that if whenever faced with discomfort or unknown, mother or father is going to solve it for you. I mean, well, maybe that's too young age to be learning that lesson, but that's an important lesson nonetheless.
18: And it is a true lesson as well. You know, we want kids to be resilient. The only way they can ever be resilient is by meeting some adverse experiences. In meeting the adverse experiences, challenging themselves and coming through it, that's what builds resilience. If we're ever smoothing the road in front of them, we have kids, and I've met with these kids come adulthood. They cannot handle the bumps and grinds of life. So we want that for these kids. They can meet a little bit of adversity. It's not going to kill them. It's going to make them uncomfortable. And then we come back to them and say, look what you've managed. Good for you. aren't you strong?
0: Is it okay to, like, sit down a six-year-old going into first grade or even a kid going into, like, preschool and be like, it's okay to be anxious about your first day? Like,
18: you know,
0: you can achieve this. You can get through it. Or is that kid too young to say something like that, too?
18: I think that's a great point. Kids won't necessarily understand the word anxiety.
0: Sure.
18: But they will understand the word scared.
0: Scared, you know, nervous, yeah.
18: Yeah. Are you scared about going to school? Huh. Okay. All right. I don't blame you, sweetie. It's kind of new. Have you ever done anything new before, sweetie? Ah. Were you scared then? Yes. Are you scared of it now? No, typically. Said, yeah, it's going to kind of be the same. So in a sense, sweetie, you can already go to the part where you're no longer scared. What? Yeah. Yeah. You can think like you've already been there and it's kind of nice and you like it. Wow. That, you know, that is a cognitive strategy for handling anxiety. You see yourself after the fact and settled in.
0: That conversation, though, like walking a kid through something that they find scary and getting them through it anyway, I'm asking because my parents never did that. But how would I? I don't know. I was the youngest. I was an accident. They just, I was go do the thing, and I was left there alone, terrified. And that's the short version of how I ended up, how I ended up.
18: Have you finished with that therapist of yours?
0: Which one?
18: The one back in California. You were seeing a therapist. You were thinking of stopping, and you're bringing up another issue with your parents.
0: Well, no, I felt a ban when I moved from California to New York. My therapist couldn't treat me, not even over Zoom or telehealth, because she wasn't licensed to practice in New York. And I do feel some abandonment, just like my parents. I'm just mean, like, you got a 6-year old who's scared of entering the first grade or grade one, depending on your regional dialect. And what do you say? Like, what does that moment look like at the school bus or at the parking lot on day one?
18: You know what it look? Here's what it looks like. You know, sweetie, you've got this. A big hug and a kiss. You know, we want the parent, if they're going to exude anything, it's confidence. You know, I'm confident in you, sweetie. I know that as scary as it may be, you've got this. And I'm proud of you for getting on the bus and getting yourself there. Good for you, sweetheart. So we don't, you know, some parents, in a sense, feed the negativity. They feed the anxiety. How do you feel? How does that make you feel? And we wind up immersing a person in their fears. Rather than immersing them in their fears, we want to immerse them in the positivity.
0: All right, we're here with Gary Dierenfeld, a therapist, a social worker. He's retired, so don't try to solicit him to be your social worker or therapist.
18: Hey, that goes for you too, David.
0: At the commercial break, I will be soliciting free therapy about many things that are private. 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It's Therapy Thursdays on a Wednesday. More next.

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0: You're relaxing. You're in bed. You drift asleep. You had a perfectly fine day. Nothing crazy's going on at work, in your family life at home. And then a nightmare hits. It's the first day of school. Somehow, as an adult, you're transported to the first day of school. It's a recurring dream. People have dreams like this, surprisingly. And I'm here with Gary Dierenfeld, an expert in family and marital therapy. It is Therapy Thursdays on a Wednesday. Gary's a social worker. Gary, welcome back to the show. We were talking about kids' first days at school. Now we're talking about adults having nightmares about their first day at school. Tell me about yours.
1: So, full disclosure, you know, thank you for those great introductions, you know, the therapist and, you know, retired now. But even therapists get nightmares. Even this therapist. So I am 70 years old, and I know that in the days to follow, one of those nights, I'm going to have my recurring nightmare about going to school. For me, it's high school. I enter the high school. I can't find my locker. And I'm lost, and I'm going to be late because I, and you know, that anxiety of where am I? Where's my locker? Finally, I find the locker. I forget the combination. And I'm, you know, the sweat is pouring off me, and I'm fidgeting with that Dudley lock. Remember that?
0: The one you rotate three times, and you had to rotate it twice. Yeah, got it. Yeah.
1: And this is my back to school nightmare. I had posted about this nightmare, you know, a few years back on my Facebook page. And it so surprised me. So many people had their version or even something really similar to mine. It blew me away.
0: Yeah. I have one. So I finished my undergraduate degree in software engineering. Moved from Canada to the U.S. The way that I got a visa, the way that I got permanent residency was through work. You need, you know, qualifications. I needed that degree or I would never have gotten the visa. And I kept on having nightmares that I never finished my degree, even though it was like in my closet. I have the physical parchment in my closet in an envelope.
1: Yeah.
0: I would just have a nightmare that I got 19.5 out of 20 credits and I never graduated and my employer just found out and I got fired and I had to leave where I was living. And I would have this dream all the, I still have it sometimes that like I'm this fraud and then I wake up in a cold sweat. It used to be so bad. I would like go in the closet and like look at my physical degree, you know, because I barely graduated. Like I had to take a night course to like get that last half credit because I may or may not have flunked or dropped out of a course. No comment there.
1: I can so relate to this story of yours. I have a master's in social work. But I dropped out of high school with my grade 12 here in the province of Ontario to go to university. When I was that age, you needed grade 13. Mm. I got in as a mature student. But the nightmare is somebody somewhere is going to take away my social work, my master's degree, because I didn't have the high school graduation.
0: Yeah. And then for me, I have to leave where I'm living because I lose my immigration, whatever. And for you, you can't practice social work anymore.
1: I know.
0: I know you're maybe not like a Freudian, Jungian, whatever, but what do these dreams mean? Like, why do we get these dreams where we worry kind of the foundations that make us who we are kind of slipping out from underneath us, whether it's as simple as like needing access to your locker because you forget the combination and you can't get your books, you know, and you can't do your... But why do we have these stress dreams about, like, the past rewritten in an anxious way?
1: Rare is the person who doesn't have some insecurity. Mm-hmm. We all have some. And I don't care who you are and how you present to me. There is some button somewhere on you that, if pressed, triggers that anxiety.
0: And if you don't have it, you should be insecure about how you're never insecure because there's something wrong with you. To kind of pivot it, they call it like imposter syndrome, this feeling.
1: Well, there's that. Yeah. Yes. Yes. Am I really who I say I am? Do I have the chops for this that I'm presenting? The fastest way to trigger that imposter syndrome is to hand somebody your resume.
0: Yeah.
1: Right? Because they're all gilded in gold. We all present our best self. And am I really as good as I read here? Will they see through me?
0: I've got something deep here. I wonder if the first day of school for people, which is what we were talking about before the break and a little bit here, I wonder if when you're 4, 5, 6 years old and you're going to school for the first time or preschool, if that's the first time you feel like an imposter, because in some sense you are. You don't know how to do it. You don't know how to exist in that space.
1: Yeah, I don't think that trickles down to the child that young.
0: All right, fine.
1: I think
0: fine.
1: For
0: this
1: them,
0: is why you're the therapist and I'm just some idiot with a microphone.
1: It is. Yeah, it's the newness and not having any experience in this new setting. They do worry, will I be accepted? Is it safe?
0: Yeah. All right, fine. My point wasn't good. It happens. Okay. Back to feeling like an imposter. You say everyone's got that. They've all got that, no matter how deep and dark and hidden and protected. There are things that would, if they come up, we will feel like an imposter. And also for people, even if you're qualified, in my case, I have that degree. It's in my closet, but I'm feeling like I don't have it. Like I can't do my job.
1: Yes. Or sometimes it comes across as, will others see me as having the expertise I believe myself to have? Am I going to be accepted in this new role, in this new job? I speak at orientation at a local hospital once a month to the new hires. And as soon as I stand up, I say, give me a show of hands. How many of you slept well last night? No hands go up. How many of you were anxious about coming here today? Almost all the hands go up. This is such a common human trait to be nervous about, be it the first day of school or the first day showing up at work. Am I going to fit in? And, when you have that, just to let everyone know, that makes you normal. When it goes beyond normal, by the way, as if it gets in your way and you cannot perform in your role, then it's a problem.
0: Or if you're like extremely qualified, 10 years into your career, 10 years into having this skill, regarded by your peers as someone who's capable, and yet you still feel inside like everybody's going to find
1: insecurity.
0: Out that you're a fraud,
1: Yes. Then you know what? Therapy can be helpful.
0: Yeah. But that's also normal. Like don't feel like you're nuts if you feel like an imposter, even if you're well qualified. I feel like a fraud all the time as I do this show.
1: Yeah. So if you can live with it, not an issue. If it interferes with your life, that's one of the indicators of when to go to therapy.
0: That's true for addiction. That's true for depression. It's like when you really know that the problem you're dealing with is affecting your ability.
1: It's interfering.
0: Yeah.
1: So you go to therapy and you may figure out that maybe you never measured up as a kid to your mother or your father, to a parent, to a grandparent, to some particular other person who you held in, high esteem. And you can take a look at that and you can wind up asking yourself, are those experiences truly a reflection on me or a reflection of that other person? Do they belong to me? Do I want to carry them? And hopefully at the end of therapy, you can say, I am okay. And I don't need to carry those doubts.
0: You're literally describing my journey. Thank you for that. I'm here with non-imposter therapist, social worker who has a master's of social work and didn't get it taken away. He is joined by me, host David Cooper, who has a degree I finished all the courses. And this was Therapy Thursdays on a Wednesday. Gary, thanks for being here, my friend.
1: Put your nickel in the cup.
0: That's a wrap on our show. Thanks for tuning in. 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
3: Bill ran a small double bay garage in Wainwright, Alberta, fixing cars and changing tires. He loved what he did and wanted to make sure his staff did too. 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When managers proved they could profitably meet the needs of their customers, they were given the opportunity to own the business and become 50-50 partners in their individual operations. The strategy worked extremely well. 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Then, tragedy struck. Bill was killed in a car accident. 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And carry on they did, staying true to Bill's vision. 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I'm Glenn Seward. 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
18: About a massive data center being built in the area, the concerns raised and the response from the province. Concerns over violence involving youth. It comes after a teenager is charged with second-degree murder in the death of another teen in North Edmonton. Plus, planning for what's to come. The changes the city is focusing on to handle this winter's snow and ice removal.
16: You're watching Global Edmonton. This is Global News Morning.
19: Hey, good morning, everyone. Welcome to Friday. We should mention it is August 21st, so please do not get angry at the messenger when Aaron said
18: snow and ice removal. I know, as I was reading it and I was looking at the viz that we had running, I was like, I don't want to see that.
19: No one does. I don't care.
18: And I know that, you know, the city has to start planning now, right? Yeah. But I just... Yeah, for me, it's not a conversation that I even care to think about.
19: It's funny because when I covered City Hall, I mean, this was always kind of the debate. It was like, why are we having this debate in the middle or right at the end of summer?
18: Yeah.
19: And so, yeah, it was always kind of a bit of a running joke at City Hall. But let's not focus on that.
18: No.
19: Let's focus on the great weather.
18: Yes.
19: We've had an awesome week here in the city.
18: I was golfing yesterday.
19: Okay.
18: Gorgeous. The mosquitoes were horrendous.
19: Oh, you were part of the CPKC.
18: Yeah, of course, obviously. Yeah. One of the best women golfers
19: course,
18: in the world.
19: Right here.
18: I wish I could say I was actually watching it even,
19: because it
18: is quite the thing to see, but no, I was at a different course, just golfing with family, but the mosquitoes were awful, but man, the weather was absolutely beautiful.
19: Definitely. Let's hope it continues because obviously CPKC continues this weekend. We have Elks.
18: We have the Fringe.
19: The Fringe.
18: The last weekend.
19: So, Britt, once again, the pressure is on you to deliver. Oh, and you're looking your Sunday best today.
20: Friday best.
19: Yes.
20: Game day.
19: Yes.
20: So pumped. Danger and I are going tonight. So,
19: we cannot
20: wait. And we're going to talk to Morley Scott later in the morning, talk all things Elks, but let's talk about the day if you're headed to the game. We are expecting a beautiful day today. Already sitting at that 16 with the Humidex, expecting about 26 degrees today, so it's going to be perfection for Friday night, and it gets even better tomorrow. So we'll talk about all those details in just a few minutes, and Daintree's also in her Friday best.
21: Oh, I can't wait. It is going to be a great game, and here it's country theme night, so I might have to break out the cowboy hat on top of this, but good start for the morning. In fact, just seeing light volume across the city, not really hearing of any major issues to contend with at this hour. No stalls, no collisions. I'll double check on that. I'll have details on what's happening on the drive coming up in just a few minutes. But for now, let's head back to the desk and check in with Aaron and Vinesh.
18: Thank you, DC. After a contentious start to the province's AI data center consultations, the government took its message to Sturgeon County last night.
19: The region is expected to host Meta's proposed billion-dollar data center project, but some residents continue to raise questions about water use, power demand, and the pace of development. Our Eric Bay reports.
0: The province taking its AI data center conversations right to the center of the issue Thursday evening. Sturgeon County is said to be the home of a $13 billion data center project by Meta. But those conversations coming to an extremely dissatisfied crowd in Redwater.
1: My concern is not whether this is a good deal for Meta. My concern is whether this is a good deal for Albertans.
22: Thank you, ma'am.
0: Cheers breaking out several times during audience questions, while Ministers Nate Glubish and Dale Nally also faced jeers from the crowd during their answers.
23: If we have a choice between 300 jobs and zero jobs, I'm taking 300 jobs all day long. But
0: the province has been pushing its AI data center strategy, headlined by a $13 billion complex from Meta in Sturgeon County's industrial heartland. The government says it learned from other jurisdictions and can ensure these projects are built responsibly while providing Albertans with financial benefits. Earlier this month, people protested the Sturgeon County development, residents asking about environmental risks, job creation, and the overall benefit in the county.
24: It was just deeply unsatisfying, honestly. They didn't address any problems that people had.
25: There's issues with noise, water, air, all of that. They're talking about the power.
23: Alberta is not all about data centers at any cost. We want to make sure this is done responsibly. We want to make sure that all Albertans benefit.
0: More town halls are scheduled, one in person in Grand Prairie next month, and a virtual one with the premier. That one will be next week. Eric Bay, Global News.
26: There is a growing and alarming trend happening in our city, youth crime. In the span of only 6 days this month, a 12-year-old and a 16-year-old have been killed, and another 16-year-old has been charged with murder. Youth crime is something we have seen before. In fact, youth murders were actually more common in our city during the 90s. Then youth crime dropped across Canada by about 70% between 2001 and 2021. However, since 2022, it's been on the rise again. The iHuman Youth Society says it is seeing more and more vulnerable children.
27: Our team is seeing upwards of 140 youth a day right now. We arrive in the morning, early in the morning, at 7 in the morning. We have youth sleeping in our parking lot because we have cameras, so they feel safe there. They're being approached by gang members and, you know, drug traffickers.
26: Bacchus says many of the kids they interact with are homeless and hungry. The country has also seen a drop in young people attending school or being employed, leading to more kids getting into trouble.
19: It is now 5:06. Funeral services will take place this weekend for two corrections officers killed in a fiery crash earlier this month. Nikolay Serbin and Ramandeep Kaur Mann, along with the inmate they were transporting, died after their van collided with a box truck at the intersection of Highways 13 and 41. All three were confirmed dead at the scene, while the truck driver was taken to hospital with minor injuries. A regimental funeral will be held for each of the federal primary workers on Saturday and Sunday.
26: Police are investigating a fatal motorcycle crash in our city. It happened just before 8:30 Wednesday night in the area of 34th Street and 64th Avenue. Police say a motorcycle collided with an SUV as it was attempting to turn. The 21-year-old man driving the motorcycle died on scene, while the 44-year-old woman driving the SUV and her passengers were not injured. Police are asking for witnesses or anyone with dash cam video to come forward.
16: You're watching Global News Morning.
26: Trade Minister Dominic LeBlanc was back in Washington on Thursday meeting with his American counterpart in a bid to finalize a deal and avoid 50% tariffs on many Canadian goods.
19: The meeting taking place after the Prime Minister asked premiers to put American liquor back on provincial store shelves to help seal the deal. Global's Mackenzie Gray has the latest on the negotiations.
28: It was a three-hour meeting, the longest of the talks so far.
29: We're very close. We continue to make progress, and we're going to stay here and do the work that's necessary until we get to that point.
28: Close, but not there yet. Two sources telling Global News relief on some softwood lumber tariffs are being discussed, despite the Americans having previously signaled they weren't open to moving on that sector. A source with direct knowledge of negotiations says steel and aluminum tariffs are expected to be cut from 50 to 25%, and auto tariffs will drop to 15% on Canadian CUSMA-compliant cars and parts. a level that auto industry insiders have warned the Carney government will lead to plant closures. While Canada and U.S. talks continue, the harder bargaining for the Carney government is likely with the provinces.
2: I had many questions for Prime Minister Carney last night during our meeting with other premiers. And this morning he called me and we had a long conversation, and we will decide afterwards what's our position.
28: If all the premiers don't agree to let U.S. companies bid on provincial contracts and put U.S. booze back on the shelves, there's no deal.
3: He asked all of the provinces, as a sign of good faith, would we put U.S. liquor back in our shelves, and we all agreed.
28: But that assessment seems out of line with multiple premiers, some saying they won't commit to those concessions until they see the full details. Others, like Ontario's Doug Ford, haven't commented at all.
4: Some people are calling it a doctrine.
28: Manitoba's premier reluctantly saying he'd follow through on Carney's request, saying the prime minister nearly begged the premiers to do this, but his preference is to fight Trump.
5: I just wonder if accepting the idea that Trump tariffs are here forever is the move where we wanted to give up some of that leverage that we've had up to now.
28: Leverage also including concessions on dairy and retaliatory auto tariffs, which will only get steel and aluminum tariffs back to March 2025 levels, the start of the trade war. 25% not low enough to help steel towns like Sault Ste. Marie.
6: Steel tariffs at 25% were costing them $1 million a day. And so there is no relief if you are losing $1 million a day.
28: If a deal is reached, the line you'll hear from Mark Carney, the Liberals have been pragmatic, persistent, and patient. Patience that is again bringing Canada down to the wire to avoid new 50% tariffs that would come into place Saturday at 12:01 a.m. if a deal can't be found. Mackenzie Gray, Global News, Ottawa.
26: It may still be August, but the city is preparing for winter with the snow and ice control policy report going to committee on August 31st. On Wednesday, it was released to the public. The program has four principles: safety, reliability, connectivity, and new to the list, accessibility. This year, the city intends to prioritize transportation accessibility, hoping to minimize barriers for people with mobility challenges. The well-maintained plan still needs council approval, but Valerie Dasek with the city says this is how they plan to reach all Edmontonians throughout the winter season.
7: In response to the different types of weather we're receiving, as well as the growing inventory, this package just balances out what we need to achieve those service levels going forward.
26: The report also mentions potentially using calcium chloride on major roadways, but if that option is chosen, it would not be used until the 2027-28 winter season. Traffic time. Mm-hmm. Looking good in your jersey.
8: Thank you.
26: Love it.
8: I'm excited for the game tonight. I'm excited because we have been called off the bench. Britt and I will be on the field tonight.
9: Okay.
8: I'll be quarterbacking. She's going to be the running back. It's going to be great. Actually, I think she should be the receiver because she's a fast little runner. So maybe we'll just we'll switch that up. But right now, just call an audible on that one. We do have four those that are out along the Anthony Henday. So far, so good. Right across the Regent. So you can see out on the east side, northeast corner, east end, south side, west end. Everything is pretty light and quiet for the moment. We will start to see some steadier volume coming in from the south side along the QE2, Highway 16 from the east and west end. But overall, a good start for the morning. Pretty quiet here as you're traveling out towards the Capilano Bridge. So just a few vehicles in the southbound lanes. Yellowhead, 62nd Street on the east side. A couple vehicles in the eastbound lanes. But it's been a nice, pleasant, and calm morning. So hopefully it'll stay that way. That is your OK Tire traffic. Let's head over to Sky Tracker weather. And let's check in with Britt.
10: Thanks, Dane. At 13 degrees right now, 15 with that Humidex. We are in for a gorgeous day. Even not a bad start to our morning. Most surrounding areas already in the teens. Check out east of the city towards Elk Island, 16 degrees already. So it's not too bad already as we get this morning underway. We are going to see our wind gusts pick up a little bit as we go through into our evening. So just factor that in, upwards of about 30, 35 kilometers an hour as you can see into the morning. Lloydminster is going to continue to see that wind early Saturday morning. So like I said, 26, 20. 27 degrees. It is a perfect day. Patios, your own backyard, Elks game, fringe activities. It is worth getting out today. 27 degrees, seasonal average being 22. So again, another day where we are comfortably above it, and it's just going to continue as we go into our weekend. 27 today, 28 tomorrow, and it looks like we could be avoiding this rain for Sunday. So 26 degrees on Sunday. We'll be able to take a closer look at the radar and make sure that's correct. But this is a perfect looking weekend ahead. So definitely get out and enjoy it. And this really great photo from Richard came in from the Lois Hole Centennial Park. And do you think he ate something or he's grooming himself?
19: I think a little
9: DC grooming. Thinks grooming.
19: Yes.
10: Such a good picture, though. Look at how perfectly detailed he is.
19: And is it me, or is that like a smile?
10: A smirk, yeah.
9: A little smirk.
19: It is.
9: I got you.
11: Get the crack in the windshield fixed, though.
9: Pardon me?
11: Get the crack in the windshield fixed, though.
9: Oh, yeah, across the bottom there. Is that what?
19: No.
9: There we go. What was that?
11: I think it was the green screen line.
19: Yes, okay.
11: Electrical cord.
19: Yes.
9: Oh, Daintree.
11: Dance like
9: calling us out. Yeah, exactly. Our director's like, enough, Daintree. It is time to take a break. The Oilers will have an overseas road trip as part of their upcoming regular season.
19: We're back with those details and DC right after this.
9: She's back.

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0: The U.S. national debt has just topped $40 trillion, a record high as Donald Trump's approval rating sinks to a new low.
1: The mounting debt is having implications beyond American borders, potentially pushing up borrowing costs for Canadians. Global's Candace Cole explains.
2: And we have the best credit, and we'd pay off the debt very easily, very quickly.
3: U.S. President Donald Trump defending the state of America's economy this week as the national debt soars to $40 trillion. As Trump's approval rating drops to just 33%, according to the latest Reuters Ipsos poll, the lowest of his presidential career.
4: We spend more on interest than we do on national defense.
3: Michael Peterson with the Peterson Foundation says it boils down to years of fiscal irresponsibility on both sides of the aisle, and says one of the biggest factors is demographics, as some 80 million baby boomers leave the workforce and stop paying into Social Security.
4: And we paired that with a revenue policy or a tax policy that does not generate the level of revenues we need to honor the promises we've kept.
3: It's taking a toll on affordability for everyday Americans, as the U.S. Treasury will have to refinance about $13 trillion of that debt, resulting in higher interest rates.
4: When treasury rates go up, all the other rates also follow. So your mortgage rate goes up, your car loan goes up, your credit card bills go up.
3: Peterson says it is a problem Washington can fix, but the big question is how. Thursday, Treasury Secretary Scott Bessent told reporters most of the debt increase is due to tariff reversals and says he's looking at fiscal consolidation.
5: We're going to have to grow our way out of this. We've had to do substantial tariff refunds due to the court ruling, but with the Section 301 tariffs, I am confident that we will be back to the same level, if not higher, of tariff income for last year, and that is most of the increase in the deficit.
3: The White House says the Trump administration is focusing on cutting waste, fraud, and abuse in federal spending while accelerating economic growth to get America's debt-to-GDP ratio trending in the right direction. Candace Cole, Global News, Washington.
1: It is coming up to 5:20 right now. Well, it's a great week for golf fans in our city.
0: The best female golfers in the world are here for the CPKC Women's Open. Round one getting underway on Thursday. Defending champion Brooke Henderson looking to capture her third Women's Open title. Her approach here on 11.
6: She's going to go.
0: And it rolls real close.
6: Well-respected.
0: She'd make that one. Lydia Ko has already won this tournament three times, including the last time it was in Edmonton. She drops her birdie at 11. Back to Henderson now. On par 5, 12th hole. This is for birdie. Just enough weight. Yep. To drop it like it's hot. That's her third straight birdie. Kiara Romera. Her first start as a LPGA member. Great round already at 5 under. Beautiful approach on that one. Miyu Yamashita is leading after the first round. The tournament continues.

0: continues today and runs until Sunday.
1: Well, the Oilers will play two regular season games in Germany for the 2027-28 season. The games are part of the NHL's efforts to grow hockey in that country. Of course, Oilers star Leon Draisaitl has been a big help for that cause. The German-born player even serving as the country's flag bearer at the opening ceremonies of the 2026 Winter Olympics. It will be the Oilers' second time lacing up in Germany following their participation in the 2018 NHL Global Series.
0: That's fun.
1: Oh, totally.
0: Yeah.
1: Get to make some new fans over there, and I'm sure they'll then come afterwards when the Oilers make it to the playoffs.
0: Exactly.
1: Yeah.
0: When they get into their really long run.
1: Exactly.
0: Next year. It is time to take a break.
1: After that, we will head over to 880 Chet to see what's on the go for the Friday edition. And, of course, with the weekend upon us, Britt is standing by with your full weather forecast details right after this.

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7: All right, welcome back, everyone, 524. 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
8: Good morning, Stacey.
9: Good morning. I brought in a bit of a treat for my coworkers today.
7: Oh.
9: I brought in my famous sauerkraut chocolate cake.
8: Oh, what?
7: Okay.
9: Mm.
8: That's an interesting combination.
9: It's delicious. It's sort of, it works as applesauce. So you take the sauerkraut and you
8: blend it,
9: dice it up into like nothing.
7: Yeah.
9: Put it in a food processor. You throw it in. You don't even know it's there. It's
7: so
9: moist.
7: How long have you been making this sauerkraut chocolate cake?
9: A couple of years. It's actually a Weight Watchers recipe.
7: Oh, I don't know.
9: Yeah.
8: Love it. It's
9: kind of a weird thing. So I guess a la the McDonald's international menu, it's the Stacey Brotzel international cake. McDonald's putting out some international flavors, if you will. And if you've ever been around the world and you go to McDonald's, which... You should be eating the local food, not McDonald's. But I get it. I've done it, too.
8: Yeah.
9: It's just the new things that you try. Like, I remember in the Philippines, in Manila, there was spaghetti.
7: Oh, yeah. Of course.
9: Oh.
7: Right?
9: Yeah.
7: Because, I mean, if you go to, like, Jollibee, I mean, spaghetti is a big part of their fast food, right?
8: Yeah.
7: So...
9: Yeah, with the sweet tomato sauce. So I'm doing my own thing with my sauerkraut chocolate cake. So you'll hear what my coworkers think of it coming up. Also, earlier this week we were talking about returns at Costco. Today we're actually going to be talking to a retail expert about why is Costco so generous with returns when like the dollar store won't take any exchanges, won't take any refunds whatsoever, and what a return policy can mean to a store, and where are the limits on the stuff you should take back, right? It's like, should I take this back if you're questioning that? Maybe you shouldn't. And should you be prepared to put up a fight? Should you put up a fight if they're a little skeptical of your return? Also, we're going to have Dan Jones on. I'm stealing Shea Ganim's guest. Dan Jones, of course, a former EPS officer, now is a professor at Norquest. We're going to talk about panhandlers. smugglers. So you see them on the streets, at the corners. And I'm like, is this like an organized thing? Because it looks like sometimes you catch somebody spelling another person off. And
4: yep.
9: I have questions. So I'm going to ask him about that. And also I'm going to ask him about the concerns with Pride and a number of groups that have cut ties with the Pride Festival because of EPS involvement in the parade. So I'll ask him those questions too.
4: Okay, sounds like a great show.
7: Enjoy your cake, Stacey.
4: Yes, have a great weekend.
9: See you guys.
7: All right. Let's turn things over to the weather. Britt, we're starting pretty good, and it seems like Sherwood Park is the place you want to be right now.
10: Yeah, look at that. It was not that warm when I left there this morning, I can tell you that much, but warming up quite quickly. We were even noticing further east of the city, too, towards Elk Island, even sitting around that 16, 17 degrees so far this morning. So great start to the day. We're seeing this air quality statement yet again within the province into the northeast corner there. Fort McMurray and then a good portion of Saskatchewan yet again seeing the air quality. The British Columbia wildfires, of course, we know. It has actually grown that air quality as well. We had seen it been shrinking over the last 2-3 days. So keeping an eye on that, of course, as we go through into our weekend. But it hasn't seemed to have any growth in towards central parts of the province. So a couple cooler starts to the morning through Cold Lake, Fort McMurray, Grand Prairie feeling like 7 degrees, Peace River feeling like 8, high level at... Peace River feeling like 6, rather, high level at 8 degrees. But look at where we're headed to today. I mean, the entire province, I think the coolest number on our board is 25 degrees today, headed anywhere from that to 31. So absolutely perfect start to the weekend. A lot of sunshine for most of the province in front of us. And as we go through our day, you can expect probably the warmest point of the day to be around that 5 o'clock. So if you're heading to the Edmonton Elks game and the tailgate, that's almost perfect timing. Just make sure you're well prepared. Erin Vadesh, back to you.
11: All right, thank you so much, Britt. Before we get to commercial break, we want to mention a programming note that is going to come into play on Monday.
7: Yeah, starting on Monday, Global News Morning will be on the air from 6 to 9 in the morning. So join us for the latest in news, traffic, and weather, and events happening in and around Edmonton. We are back with news headlines right after this.
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0: Good morning, everyone, and welcome. It is coming up to 5:32. After a contentious start to the province's AI data center consultations, the UCP took its message to Sturgeon County on Thursday night.
1: The region is expected to host Meta's proposed billion-dollar data center project. Some residents continue to raise questions about water use, power demand, and the pace of development. Last night's meeting had a hostile tone at times. Cheers broke out several times during audience questions, while Ministers Nate Glubish and Dale Nally were jeered during their answers. Earlier this month, people protested the Sturgeon County development. The government says it's learned from other jurisdictions and can ensure these projects are built responsibly while providing Albertans with financial benefits.
2: If we have a choice between 300 jobs and zero jobs, I'm taking 300 jobs all day long.
3: It was just deeply unsatisfying, honestly. They didn't address any problems that people had.
4: There's issues with noise, water, air, all of that. They're talking about the power.
2: Alberta is not all about data centers at any cost. We want to make sure this is done responsibly. We want to make sure that all Albertans benefit.
1: More town halls are scheduled, one in Grand Prairie next month, along with a virtual one with the Premier next week. In the span of only 6 days this month, our city has seen a 12-year-old killed, a 16-year-old killed, and a 16-year-old charged with murder.
0: Criminologists say these incidents are part of a broader increase in youth crime. Our Sarah Ryan has more.
5: Kids being killed and killing, it's something we don't often hear of.
6: It's something that used to seem to happen a lot more. Back in the early, mid-90s, we had a lot of unfortunate murders around with young people.
7: Between 2001 and 2021, the youth crime in Canada declined by about 70%. But from 2022, we have seen a fairly significant uptick. I'm talking 10, 13% or so every year.
5: Downtown at iHuman Youth Society, they've noticed a very recent increase in youth needing support.
8: Our team is seeing upwards of 140 youth a day right now. We arrive in the morning, early in the morning, at 7 in the morning. We have youth sleeping in our parking lot because we have cameras, so they feel safe there.
5: iHuman uses art to heal and help kids, connecting them with counselors, social workers, and a career hub.
8: We're working to bring them that stability and those trusted adults in their world that they don't have, so we can move them into a better part of life.
5: Staff say right now there's more opportunities for predators to lure younger and younger children into trouble.
8: They're in severe family discord. They have no place to go. They're homeless, food insecurity. They're being approached by gang members and, drug traffickers.
5: This criminologist also says our country is seeing a rise in youth who are not going to school, training for employment, or working.
7: An idle hand is the devil's workshop. That old saying holds true.
5: These experts say while the recent deaths are tragic, parents shouldn't panic.
6: I don't think we're at a state where we're worried about kids walking down the street and getting shot.
5: But they recommend keeping tabs on kids both online and in person to increase their safety.
7: The kind of company your child keeps is absolutely fundamental.
5: Sarah Ryan, Global News.
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1: Edmonton businesses are bracing for impact as tariff talks continue with the United States.
0: The Edmonton Chamber of Commerce is watching the trade talks closely. A potential deal could impact lumber, steel, and the dairy industries. The Chamber has had many conversations with Edmonton area businesses over the past few days, with a lot of uncertainty over how and if they'll be hit. Now, the big message to the business community right now is to stay confident and try their best to navigate the chaos.
10: If we knew it was coming, we can work on policy decisions that impact that. But the fact that every time we turn around, things have shifted, it's hard to advance policies and make that the solution.
0: The Premier is also watching the negotiations closely. In a statement, Daniel Smith says she appreciates the Prime Minister's willingness to provide updates. She also notes that Alberta put U.S. liquor back on store shelves before the Prime Minister's request to other provinces.
1: Even with American liquor going back on store shelves, will Canadians buy it? A new survey from Polara Strategic Insights finds 42% of Canadian respondents say they still wouldn't purchase American alcohol. The poll finds there is still widespread support for the ban as retaliation for Trump's tariffs, but also some openness to backing down from the boycott if needed. 54% would support lifting the ban if it helped to reach a new trade agreement. Well, we're not even out of August yet, and talks are already underway about the changes that are coming to the snow and ice control program for the upcoming winter season.
0: As our Jasmine King reports, the city is looking to make it easier for Edmontonians to get around.
11: In just a few months, this lot will be filled with city crews ready to go to work clearing our streets. And this year, they're putting a bigger focus on accessibility. The Snow and Ice Control Policy Report will be going to committee on August 31st and was released on Thursday to the public. The policy is up for renewal and will require council approval. It says this winter season will see the majority of service levels stay the same. The program has four principles: safety, reliability, connectivity, and new, accessibility. This year, the city intends to prioritize transportation accessibility, hoping to minimize barriers for people with mobility challenges, ensuring active pathways and roadways remain functional all winter. The city is looking to work closer with the union to improve service and experience. It's also hoping to refine emergency response protocols to get crews out faster during extreme winter weather events. The well-maintained plan still needs council approval, but staff says this is how they plan to reach all Edmontonians throughout the winter season.
12: Edmonton's climate is changing. I would say that's probably one of the biggest driving factors. We are also having a boom in inventory growth. A whole bunch of new pedestrian transit systems are going in. A new transit system is going in. So in response to the different types of weather we're receiving, as well as the growing inventory, this package just balances out what we need to achieve those service levels going forward.
11: The report also mentioned potentially using calcium chloride on major roadways. But if that option is chosen, it would not be used on city streets until the 2027-28 winter season. Jasmine King, Global News.
0: DC, I still don't know why the city is not taking my advice for the ultimate snow and ice control, a big giant dome over the city. Then we don't have to deal with it.
13: Yeah, but then you'll get complaints with people going, oh, all day, all night, I can hear dum, dum, dum, dum, the birds trying to get in through the dome.
0: Right. Yeah.
13: Yeah. No. You hear those window strikes, imagine it being a dome,
0: right,
13: and then it reverberates.
0: So the Springfield movie, what you're saying, was got it wrong.
1: It doesn't get many things wrong, but
13: but the dome didn't work. You have to remember that, right?
0: Right, yeah,
13: so,
0: yeah.
13: There you
0: okay.
13: go.
0: All right.
13: So that's why. Right now, just taking a look at the gorgeous skyline off when you're looking east, the beautiful hues. That's the one nice thing about coming into work when it's still dark out. You get to enjoy that break of day when you're wide awake, so it's perfect. Right now, things are moving along very well on our city streets, our area highways. 112th Avenue Gate, and I keep wanting to say Gateway, Wayne Gretzky Drive and 112th Avenue, starting to see some steadier movement in and around Calgary Trail. I think I just got bit.
1: Oh.
13: And we do have for the Yellowhead and 62nd Street. Ah, it drives me nuts. We do have for East and West some barricades in the right-hand lane, so watch out there. Quesnel Bridge traffic has been steady at the moment, definitely picking up a few more vehicles on the commute, and looking pretty decent here for the White Mud and 111th Street. That is your OK Tire traffic. Let's head over to Sky Tracker Weather now and check in with Britt.
14: Thanks, Danger. You brought Afterbite, right?
13: Yes.
14: Yeah. We're going to need to be sharing.
13: That's my face when I get bit by mosquitoes.
14: Yeah.
13: Just like Zeke's.
14: Zeke is, yeah, I get it. But Zeke has a very lovely bow tie on, too. So I wonder where he was headed that day. 27 degrees for the dog walk today. It is going to be a bit warm, so make sure you're checking the cement for those puppy paws, because sometimes it is a lot warmer than we expect on their little puppy pad. So as we can see, 13 degrees here, great sky, not seeing much outside of Canmore nor Jasper. City center, of course, of Calgary, 13 degrees in those areas. So we are expecting a beautiful day. 24 degrees to about 31 is where we're headed. So beginning of the weekend, Friday night, things looking great right across the province. A little bit more potential rain in through high level, but we'll take a look here as we go into our radar. So we're looking at 11 o'clock, nothing to talk about in the entire province. 5:30, nothing to talk about. 10:30, even better. So the Elks games, we've got The Fringe is still wrapping up, still the last weekend. Make sure you get there, check it out. Things are awesome even as we get into Saturday. No precipitation expected to reach the Edmonton area. We're looking Saturday at about 4 o'clock. And then Sunday, early hours, we start to see just a little bit of this precipitation. And then it does look like we're going to get away with the majority of the day being quite comfortable. So now we're looking at about 6:30, and that's where we may see a little bit of that rain coming in, potentially lingering for overnight to Monday. So this is a fabulous Friday, Saturday, Sunday, whatever your plans may be. Just factor in the Sunday evening. We're going to see that rain. It's going to continue on into Tuesday, Wednesday, Thursday, as Monday is going to just be the only day as of right now in that 7-day forecast that's right on our seasonal average. But as we even roll through the rest of this 10-day forecast, things still looking pretty good, taking us right to the end of August. Aaron, Banesh, back to you.
0: All right, Britt, thank you so much. It is now 5:42. An investigation is now underway following a deadly emergency aircraft landing on a busy road in Prince George, BC.
1: We will have that story and more. Stay with us.
15: Moving really well out the door this morning. We're not seeing too much in the way of major delays as traffic volume pretty light out there, moving around this city at a good pace. We do have some volume working its way through this construction on the Yellowhead eastbound after 66th Street in the right lane. You'll need to stay center left. 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
0: King Air carrying eight people came down on Foothills Boulevard just after 2 o'clock on Thursday afternoon. The two vehicles were involved. An occupant in one of those vehicles was killed. BC Emergency Health Services says paramedics assessed 10 patients in total and sent two to hospital in stable condition. Police say they received word the plane was in trouble just before the landing.
21: Would you classify this as an emergency landing or was this a crash?
22: I don't have enough information on how to really determine the difference between those two. That will probably become apparent and get more outlined for us as we collect information. Right now what we're trying to do is triage the situation.
0: The road was closed for several hours while police investigated. 5:46. All right, Britt, a lot going on this weekend, and you mentioned the Elks tonight.
14: Tonight.
0: And you're a big fan of the tailgate, eh?
14: I love the tailgate. Honestly, you've got 880 Chad, Morley Scott's up there. They've got their own little booth. They're broadcasting live pregame. Everybody, I swear, packs up for the week and gets their barbecue stuff nice. Ready. It's just a blast. They've got a stage with live music. Like, you can't go wrong going to the tailgate before you go to the game. So this is going to be their last game. They played 10 weeks straight. This is going to be their last game. They're going to get a bye. We're not seeing them play for about 17 days. So come make the most of it Friday night. Big fan. As you can see, we're still dealing with a little bit of that air quality warning. So far this morning, it is a slow warm-up into the northern parts of our province. We're sitting at about 13 here, but take a look at where we're headed. 27 degrees. It is going to be absolutely beautiful. Entire province from about 24 to 31. So whatever's in your weekend plans, you really can't go wrong no matter where you are headed today. And we'll expect that 27 by about 5 p.m. 26 as we get towards that 7 p.m. kickoff at 7:30 tonight. So temperatures looking quite fabulous for your Friday night plans. Stay with us. We'll be back after the break.

0: moving really well out the door this morning. We are starting to see a little bit of traffic make its way on the Yellowhead eastbound towards that west leg of the Henday. But traffic inside the city is still moving really well. Yellowhead in good shape, White Mud moving well. And if you're out and about on the Anthony Henday, not seeing anything slowing you down all the way around the Ring Road. 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With 880 Chad, Time Saver Traffic, I'm Justin Durbin.
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0: Welcome back, everyone. All right, it is coming up to 5:52. The Fringe Theater Festival is asking for the community's help. We have a little bit of theatrics going on right now with its ongoing fundraising initiative.
1: 2 years ago, the Sustain Fringe campaign launched with a focus on growing the number of monthly donors. The campaign started with 34 and is now sitting at 840 donors. The initiative is now targeting a goal of 1,000 monthly donors by the end of the festival, a milestone that would help build a stronger foundation for Fringe programming.
2: The cost of producing an event like ours continues to increase year over year, while our funding remains relatively stagnant. The best way that our community can ensure that Fringe is sustainable is by becoming a monthly donor.
1: Look at that. Organizers say so far the festival has been a huge success, and it is on track to exceed last year's record-breaking attendance. It's probably because of all this nice weather, too.
3: That's what I was going to say. Thank goodness the weather's played a huge part.
1: Can you imagine if it was raining like it has been?
3: Like all of June and July?
4: What happened with Katie's?
1: Yeah, right. It's like, come on.
0: And the Works, I know especially, like they were kind of the first major festival of the summer, and they had a terrible time.
1: So this weather has been great for them.
3: Phenomenal. And it's going to be, like our whole weekend, I do think we're going to see some rain Sunday, closer to about that dinner hour now. But for a majority of our weekend, I mean, it's going to be quite fabulous. So make the most of those 3 days and then the rain overnight into Monday morning. But such a positive to not see rain 100 times in a 10-day forecast. So it's looking pretty good. We are rounding out to the end of August there too, right?
1: Yeah. Oh. Fabulous.
0: When is the first day of school?
1: September 2nd. I believe.
0: No, DC got
4: it. Like, I've been out of school for so long, but every September gives me anxiety.
3: Yes.
1: She's not going back. She doesn't have kids. She's going back. She's like, oh, God. What's happening?
4: I see, like, back to school displays in, like, June, the end of June or July, and I'm like...
1: Totally. Makes you feel gross inside.
0: I hope you make that noise every time you pass by the display.
4: And then I kick it over.
1: Then they're like, ma'am, not you again. Get out of the store.
4: You're going back into
1: your face is
4: store
1: on
4: jail.
1: On the wall.
0: No, store detention.
4: Yep.
0: That's what yes.
1: Before we get to this date in history, we want to pass on a programming note that is going to take effect on Monday.
0: Yeah, okay, so starting on Monday, Global News Morning will air from 6 a.m. to 9 a.m. instead of 5 to 9. I'm just obviously part of ongoing changes here at the station. Join us, though, for the latest in news, traffic, and weather, and all the events happening in and around Edmonton.
1: We'll still be here. We'll still be here.
3: We'll be here.
1: An hour later.
3: Yeah.
1: Crazy. And we'll figure out when this day in history is going
3: to
1: run.
3: Right off the top of the
1: show. Because right now it would not work.
0: Yes.
1: So we'll figure that out. So let's do our last this day in history in the 5 o'clock hour.
0: Last for now, yes.
4: Cry.
1: In the 5 o'clock hour.
0: Yes. Yeah. Patsy Cline records Willie Nelson's Crazy in Nashville, Tennessee.
4: 63. 64.
1: 62. 57. Oh, so close.
4: 87.
1: Yeah.
0: Oh, okay. This was the release of Dirty Dancing, opening in the U.S. on this day back in 87, and we're not going to argue with
4: this. I'm not arguing. Yep, there you go.
1: It's the truth.
3: Do you know how many people I've seen try and do that in public, then it just does not go well?
0: Of course.
1: Should we try it this morning?
3: Yeah.
4: Yes.
1: Maybe that's how we kick off
3: and a spin.
1: The changes with a lift.
3: Nickelback has a new song out this morning. I've already listened to
1: really?
3: Apple
0: Music.
3: Yeah.
0: Oh.
3: It's pretty, I mean, I like their music.
1: Yeah.
3: So How You Remind Me was released by Nickelback. What year?
4: 2000?
3: 2001.
0: One, yeah.
1: I'll say 2002.
0: 2001.
1: Seriously, Ben?
0: And the only reason I said 2001 was because I was working Lethbridge.
1: Yeah.
0: And that's when Nickelback wasn't as big, and they were talking to all the media and everything like that. Mm. So I got to talk to them and everything like that.
1: Which is cool.
0: Yeah, it
1: Look
0: was.
1: At them now.
0: Yeah.
1: I'll never understand the hate that surrounded Nickelback.
3: I grew up, obviously, around hockey dressing rooms and yeah. whatever. Like, that was the only thing that was on in these dressing rooms. So I don't know where, like, the hype music, I should say.
1: Yeah.
3: I don't know
1: yeah.
3: where the hate could have possibly come from.
1: No.
3: Because they're unreal
1: to me.
0: Well, I mean.
1: Mm-hmm. And it was like the whole, oh, well, all their songs sound the same. I'm
0: yeah.
1: like, well, that's most bands. Like most music, it comes on and you know, oh, this must be this band's new song. Mm-hmm. Like every band has a
0: distinct sound.
1: Yeah.
3: Distinct.
1: Yeah. Yeah. yeah. Well, anyways.
0: I mean, Nickelback's proved everyone wrong. I mean, like
1: said, they've got a new song out. Yeah.
4: And they're like one of the best selling bands of all time, kind of thing.
1: Yeah.
4: So, like, yeah. Keep doing what you're doing.
1: We got you, Nickelback. And they're from Alberta. So,
0: yeah.
3: Yeah, exactly.
0: So, if you have any family friends,
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10: This is Global News. It's 6 o'clock. Good morning. I'm Morgan Smith. Right now in Edmonton, it's 14 degrees. We're headed to a high of 26 this afternoon with a chance of showers to start the day, and 29 your high tomorrow. The second of Alberta's town halls on AI data centers, yet another firing line of fury yesterday. Audience members at the event in Redwater, north of Edmonton, hurled several expletives at Technology Minister Nate Glubish as they expressed environmental concerns and sought specifics on safeguards. Anti-data center activist and organizer Ben Barrell says the town hall became more of a protest because Albertans sense the government is not interested in actually gathering public opinion.
11: The more that they come out and kind of humiliate themselves in front of large crowds, more and more people kind of see how disingenuous they are and just kind of how they're not actually invested in addressing public concerns.
10: Glubish spent the session trying to convince the group of the economic benefits from an incoming Meta data center, which would also include a massive natural gas power generation plant. Barrel said it's a dishonest effort by Premier Daniel Smith's government to allow people to blow off steam. Well, in the span of just 6 days this month, Edmonton's seen a 12-year-old killed, a 16-year-old killed, and a 16-year-old charged with murder. Global's Sarah Ryan looks at what's driving the increase in youth crime, which used to be a lot more common in the 1990s.
12: According to University of Alberta criminologist Temetope Oriola, youth crime dropped significantly across Canada between 2001 and 2021 by about 70%. But since 2022, it's been on the rise again. In just the last few months, the iHuman Youth Society has noticed that spike themselves. This is Executive Director Beryl Backus.
13: Our team is seeing upwards of 140 youth a day right now. We arrive in the morning, early in the morning, at 7 in the morning. We have youth sleeping in our parking lot because we have cameras, so they feel safe there. They're being approached by gang members and, you know, drug traffickers.
12: Becca says her team is seeing younger and younger vulnerable children whose families have devolved, who are homeless and hungry. Oriola also says the country is seeing a drop in youth attending school, training, or having gainful employment. And without those, kids can find themselves in trouble. Sarah Ryan, Global News.
10: Well, winter may still be a ways off, but city staff are getting a jump on things with proposed changes to the snow and ice control program. A report released to the public yesterday says the program would now have four principles, including safety, reliability, connectivity, and now accessibility. The city's hoping to minimize barriers for people with mobility challenges. The city's Valerie Dasick says the plan still needs council approval.
14: For the snow and ice program, the biggest thing that we're working on is timing and availability. We want to make sure our crews are available and given the tools they need to be out on the roads to help whenever they are needed. So we are optimizing how many staff, how many pieces of equipment, and that we're out there ready to work for the city of Edmonton.
10: The report also mentions potentially using calcium chloride on major roadways, but if that option is chosen, it wouldn't be until the 2027-28 winter season. Well, Canadian and U.S. negotiators are scrambling to hammer out a new trade deal before the new pause on tariffs on Canada ends at midnight Saturday morning. U.S. President Donald Trump announced the three-day pause hours before the 50% duties were supposed to go into effect on Thursday morning. Well, you get another chance today to buy a fish and chips lunch in support of 880 Ched Santa's Anonymous. The boxed lunches have sold out two Fridays in a row now, raising $150,000 for the charity so far. Those boxed lunches go on sale at 11 o'clock this morning, and you should expect a lineup for the pop-up outside Sabor on 103rd Street near 102nd Avenue. I'm Morgan Smith. Your next news at 6:30 on 880 Ched.
15: Thanks so much, Morgan. It is time now to check traffic, and here's Justin Durbin.
16: Good morning, Stacy. We are starting off the morning drive moving really well out the door right now. Traffic volume still pretty light out there, moving around the city at a good pace. We do have some traffic working its way on the Yellowhead eastbound towards that west leg of the Henday, but inside the city, traffic on the Yellowhead moving well, white light in good shape, and we're not seeing anything slowing you down on the Anthony Henday. Starting off the drive, moving stall and collision free. Jumpstart helps kids across Canada access sport and play so more kids can get into the game. 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With 880 Chad, time saver traffic, I'm Justin Durbin.
15: Well, you're going to have to water your flowers this week because there is not a lot of rain in the forecast. 26 degrees today. Sunny skies, going to be beautiful to go to the football game. 15 degrees tonight and then even warmer tomorrow. 29 with a mix of sun and cloud. Currently, it's 14.
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0: Fridays deserve Billy Ocean. Thanks so much, Jeff. Good choice. Good choice. Haven't heard that one in a long time.
1: It's been a while. If you want to know why I chose that one today, I watched License to Drive with the two Coreys last night. I don't know if you remember that movie from the late 80s, early 90s.
0: Is that with Corey Feldman and Corey Haim?
1: You bet, yeah.
0: Oh, geez. Yeah, you're classic. Really taking us back.
1: Classic.
2: My first girlfriend had that poster on her bedroom wall.
0: Oh, because so everyone loved Corey Haim.
2: Exactly. I would have Dreamy. To go over there and compete with the two Coreys. And yeah, that's tough to do when you got a face for a radio.
0: Good morning, everyone, and happy Friday. Hopefully you have something planned this weekend because it's going to be a gorgeous one. Elks take on the Winnipeg Blue Bombers. And I've never, well, it's been a long time since I saw demand for Elks tickets. Like, they're talking about it on Global. I know that there were a few up for grabs here in the station, and they all got snapped up. And that has not happened in the last number of years.
2: Yeah, no, and apparently jersey sales are doing well as well. Not surprisingly, you got to have something to wear to go to these games. But it's nice to see the upper bowl. Are they lifting it again?
0: No.
2: It was the last game, I think, in July where I saw that. And I was like,
0: Saskatchewan, because the Saskatchewan fans are so crazy. Yeah, the Melonheads. They flood in. Yeah, no, it's just the lower bowl right now. But it's nice to have a full lower bowl and see that the fans are coming out and to see a bit of excitement around the team.
3: Really intriguing, isn't it, when the football club is winning and what happens to people's attitudes when they want to...
2: And the team itself doing different things. Like last weekend, they had the wrestling event, and that was the first time they'd done it in like 5 years, right? Yeah. So that was, it's neat to see them bring
3: highly entertaining
2: that work and things that fit their crowd and things that people obviously love.
0: Yeah, so it's cowboy night tonight. So do I have to wear my... Yes. Cowboy hat. The person behind me is not going to be very happy about that.
2: The 10-gallon hat.
0: The 10-gallon hat. I actually have a real cowboy hat. I'm thinking, I don't know if I'm doing that. Well, who knows?
3: I think they'll be really impressed if you wear your cowboy hat.
2: There might be time to order one, the biggest one you can find, and then, return it tomorrow. I'm not letting you off the hook for this
0: one. I may or may not have bought a dress that I'm a little iffy about, and I may or may not have worn it to a dinner yesterday, deciding whether I wanted to keep it. I'm keeping it.
3: I'm staying out of this. But I heard that, you know, you had a really rough time with Morley and Chris the other day about, a shirt that you bought?
2: Yeah, we gave her the gears a little bit. Mm-hmm. It's called wardrobing. When I looked it up, we were talking about things that you will and won't return and things. And then it dawned on me, well, there's people, you know, like our host, who buy things with the plan to return them.
0: I admitted that. I came clean. If you go to 880ched.com and search Stacey Brotzel, there's a really nice white shirt, Hugo Boss shirt, $350 shirt that I wore. It's, you know what, it's sort of like me just trying it on for a half an hour because I wore it for the photo shoot and then I took it back.
2: Yeah, and if you like that shirt, you can probably find it at Crazy Bins because they had to get rid of it after you returned it. And
0: no, they didn't. Bay it was completely clean.
2: It went to the secondhand outlet store.
0: It was not my fault that the Bay collapsed after 600 years
2: of
0: being in business.
2: Oh, yeah, we blamed her for collapsing the Bay as well.
0: Yes. Wow. Yes. if you're not going to the Elks game, maybe you are going to check out the Canadian Women's Open at the Royal Mayfair. That goes on until Sunday. Of course, they're going to crown a winner coming up on Sunday. But there's something I didn't know about you, Randy Kilburn. I didn't know that you were a golf course marshal. Like, you're like the guy who's in the golf cart yelling at people to follow the etiquette rules.
3: It's really a challenge sometimes. I've been doing it for 3 years now. I got asked to do it out at Fox Run, which is between Sherwood Park and Fort Saskatchewan.
0: Okay, okay.
3: Nice 18-hole course just off of Highway 21. So, yeah, it's really an intriguing part of my life to deal with some folks who don't even know how to spell the word etiquette, because that's what golf is all about.
0: Oh, I bet. So, you know, if you're going down to the Royal Mayfair, maybe you're going to watch some, or maybe you're just going to do some, maybe a 9 or an 18-hole course near you. What are some of the big mistakes that people make?
3: Well, they just don't keep up the pace of play. That's the biggest one
0: that's
3: of
0: me.
3: All.
0: Yeah.
3: You should, and it's a should, be able to play nine holes in 2 hours, 2 hours and 15 minutes. So 18, let's say 4 hours and half, 4.5 hours. But they take too long looking for a lost ball sometimes. Something else that I was mentioning to Chris yesterday that I've never understood, because I was taught when I learned how to play the game of golf, you have to be quiet when somebody's on the tee getting ready to hit. You know, don't talk. Just take it easy. But almost everybody now has their radios on or their phones, and they're playing music.
0: Oh.
3: And it's quite loud.
0: And so that's a new thing?
3: I think I've noticed it over the last couple of years where it's becoming more prominent that people, they want to play music when they're on the golf course. And I've had to have a couple of people, you know, say, "Hey, Randy, take off. You're not going to tell me that I can't play music." Well, yes, I am, because I'm the marshal, and it's disturbing other golfers around you. If you want to play music, you know, sure, but keep it low, not at 10 or 12 volume.
0: So do you have to kick people off the course?
3: I've had to do that a couple of times. Yes, I have. If they are maybe imbibing just a little bit too much, I've had to throw them off. I had to throw off a mom, her mother, and two little kids one time.
0: Why? What'd they do?
3: They were on the fifth green, again at Fox Run, and the one little child, probably 6 or 7 years old, shouldn't have been on the course anyway, he started to hit the green with a putter, like put great big holes in the
0: green.
3: Hammering away at it.
0: Oh, okay. That's and not good.
3: No, not at all. And I said to Mom, you know, you're going to have to keep a little more control over your son there. And she said, "Well, what did he do?" "What? You mean you didn't see what he was doing?" "Nope." And the grandmother said, "I knew we were going to get caught." And so, you know, and I said, "You're not allowed to come back. You're going to have to leave right now, and you're not allowed to come back."
0: Wow.
2: When future incidents like this happen, Randy, I suggest it might be easier to just make a sign and call that the challenge hole and say, you know, 16th is more of a putting green where you got to get through the rapids and the moguls to make your putt, you know, and let's work with the children in this case. When I heard you had this job, I had a couple questions immediately sprung to mind. Is there a uniform involved with this position?
3: Exactly what I have on today. So.
0: Golf shirts?
2: No special epaulettes or brown shirt?
3: No, nothing, nothing like that. Nothing that looks like ice or anything like that. So,
2: are you armed in any way?
3: In some cases, I wish I had been. I've never been assaulted or anything.
0: No.
3: That's ridiculous. Nobody's ever done anything like that. But and it's a bit taxing, I have to tell you, emotionally.
2: How long is a day?
3: I'm out there for six and a half hours.
0: Wow, that is a long day.
3: So, but it's really, you know, for the most part, it's a lot of fun. There's some great people. I don't mean to be negative about everybody that golfs out there or anywhere, because it's really quite positive. But some of the emotions that you go through can be really, really tough, because you have to be forceful with people and sometimes really negative. But I like to have fun with some of them, so, you know. Yeah.
2: And on the hottest days, how hard is it to say no to the beer cart girl?
3: Oh, it's never hard to say.
2: Okay.
3: It's always hard, I should say.
2: Yeah, I was going to say, watching her drive by as you're sweating must be tough.
0: Yeah. Yes. And now you know what it feels like to work the counter at Air Canada.
3: Right? Yeah, exactly.
0: You're just like, oh, just people complaining all the time. You have to be very forceful, but you've got a great voice for it.
2: But I've been. 9 times out of 10, your interactions are actually pleasant, and people are happy or they're keeping it going, right?
3: Without a doubt. And, you know, I always, I go up to some, you know, foursomes or whatever and say, "How are the people in front of, how's the group in front of you playing?" Right. And I rarely get a complaint from that group saying, "Oh, they're so slow. We've had to wait on every tee box for like half an hour." I don't get that very often. But you know what? I hope somebody on the text line will get hold of us to say, this is why almost everyone is now playing music when they're on the golf course through their radio or through a speaker.
2: Yeah, in the open as opposed to like into a headphone or...
3: Oh, no, I mean, it's loud.
2: Yeah. Hmm.
3: A lot of the time it's loud.
0: I only played Victoria Golf Course once, and I was learning how to golf, and I'm not a very good golfer, and I don't go look for balls because that just takes so much effort. But I was learning, and I was a little slow because I can't drive 150 feet. I'm driving 30 feet, I'm terrible. And the marshal came up and said, "Hey, you got to let like two groups play ahead." And I'm like, "Okay, I'm never coming back," and I never went back to that course because they go so fast at that course. I guess I'll have to go somewhere else. I guess that was a bad place to learn, but I was just so discouraged, and I'm like, I'm not screwing around. I'm just trying to learn.
3: Sure.
0: And the people behind me were yelling, and I'm like,
2: it's
0: just
2: love that's kept me off the course my whole life. I've never played a round of golf. I was saying to Randy yesterday, I've done pitch and putt, you know, the driving range, you know, putt, but I've never actually gone down for a full round. And what's keeping me away is the fear of holding things up and, you know, that I suck.
3: Well, you know, and that, you know, Stacey, you saying those people that were playing behind you, yeah, I mean, the game should be fun. You
2: right.
3: should be out there to have some fun, and you got to learn somewhere. Mm-hmm. That's really too bad that happened. I'm sorry to hear that.
0: No, it's all good. It's all good. Somebody says, what would Randy do if I played 880 Chet on the course? You'd say, turn it up.
2: Yes. Depends if there's a hockey game on or not.
3: I would be thrilled with

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3: What are we dealing with? 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
11: Two UCP ministers were grilled last night by Sturgeon County residents. The county will be home to a Meta AI data center, and people who live around it had a lot of questions about the water and the power pull of the plant and how a $13 billion center will affect the community. Premier Danielle Smith is set to have a virtual town hall on August 27th, and there's another in-person town hall set next month in Grand Prairie. Manitoba Premier Wab Kanoo is not happy about putting American booze back on the shelves. He hopes Canada ignores American alcohol and buys local. He thinks Canada should have called President Donald Trump's bluff and that officials gave up too much.
12: I think Donald Trump is very weak. I think America is weaker around the world today than it was a year ago. He's about to get slaughtered in the midterms, and the cost of living is the number one issue, and he is completely out of touch with the cost of living of Americans. I think we should fight. I think we've got the upper hand. They're back on their heels right now. They're coming to us for a deal, and so I think we should fight.
11: Canada's lead negotiators are still in Washington talking. Well, a Seattle woman was fined after having her dog Lola unleashed on a trail in Banff after this encounter with a bear earlier this summer.
13: Lola! You're too close!
11: Yeah, she was fined $1,500 after the video went viral. Brooke Koski pleaded guilty in court, saying she learned her lesson. The bear was a female grizzly, Bear 142, the daughter of the famous Boss Bear in the national park.
14: Tickets, you know, they could be at a premium tonight. Seriously, the Elks playing the always ready to rumble Winnipeg Blue Bombers. Can the Elks keep control of the CFL's West Division? We'll find out in a few hours.
11: All right, and it's going to be a beautiful day to go to a football game. 26 degrees, 15 degrees tonight, and then 29 tomorrow. Currently, it's 14 degrees. Morgan Smith joins us to find out more, a little bit more about this trade deal. They're still at the table, apparently, but some details leaking out.
15: Yes, Global's Mackenzie Gray with

0: what we know so far about the negotiations underway in D.C.
1: It was a three-hour meeting, the longest of the talks so far.
2: We're very close. We continue to make progress. And we're going to stay here and do the work that's necessary until we get to that point.
1: Close, but not there yet. Two sources telling Global News relief on some softwood lumber tariffs are being discussed, despite the Americans having previously signaled they weren't open to moving on that sector. A source with direct knowledge of negotiations says steel and aluminum tariffs are expected to be cut from 50 to 25%, and auto tariffs will drop to 15% on Canadian CUSMA-compliant cars and parts, a level that auto industry insiders have warned the Carney government will lead to plant closures. While Canada and U.S. talks continue, the harder bargaining for the Carney government is likely with the provinces.
3: I had many questions for Prime Minister Carney last night during our meeting with other premiers. And this morning he called me and we had a long conversation, and we will decide afterwards what's our position.
1: If all the premiers don't agree to let U.S. companies bid on provincial contracts and put U.S. booze back on the shelves, there's no deal.
4: He asked all of the provinces, as a sign of good faith, would we put U.S. liquor back in our shelves, and we all agreed.
1: But that assessment seems out of line with multiple premiers, some saying they won't commit to those concessions until they see the full details. Others, like Ontario's Doug Ford, haven't commented at all.
5: Some people are calling it a doctrine.
1: Manitoba's premier reluctantly saying he'd follow through on Carney's request, saying the prime minister nearly begged the premiers to do this, but his preference is to fight Trump.
6: I just wonder if accepting the idea that Trump tariffs are here forever is the move where we wanted to give up some of that leverage that we've had up to now.
1: Leverage also including concessions on dairy and retaliatory auto tariffs, which will only get steel and aluminum tariffs back to March 2025 levels, the start of the trade war. 25% not low enough to help steel towns like Sault Ste. Marie.
7: Steel tariffs at 25% were costing them $1 million a day. And so there is no relief if you are losing $1 million a day.
1: If a deal is reached, the line you'll hear from Mark Carney, the Liberals have been pragmatic, persistent, and patient. Patience that is again bringing Canada down to the wire to avoid new 50% tariffs that would come into place Saturday at 12:01 a.m. if a deal can't be found. Mackenzie Gray, Global News, Ottawa.
0: Well, yeah, we'll have to wait and see, right? We'll have to hear the details. But if I'm in Ontario, I'm a little nervous, a lot nervous about
8: BC.
0: That news. Yeah, and well, we knew that they're not going to touch softwood lumber, but steel and aluminum tariffs, it's going to be a problem, and maybe some plant closures. All right, thanks so much, Morgan. Appreciate it. It is 6:25. It is time to check traffic, and here's Justin Durbin.
9: Nice start to the morning drive continues out there. Stacey, we are getting a little busier if you're on the Yellowhead. Starting to see some volume work its way through around 127th Street. We do have some work being done on the Yellowhead. Eastbound after 66th Street in the right lane, you'll need to stay center left. Traffic on the white line moving well. We're not seeing anything slowing you down on the Anthony Hendy. Still moving stall and collision free out the door. 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
0: 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Randy Kilburn joins us with a look at sports.
8: Yeah, the Elks, one might think, Stacey, would be a tired bunch after playing every week for the last 10 weeks without a break. But hang on a sec. Hang on. Head coach Mark Killam says the entire roster's been staying fresh, really.
16: Just trying to stay focused on the task at hand. You know, guys, show up, they come to work. We try to prepare the right way, even on the short weeks. I try to take care of them as best I can. And then I also, you know, put a lot on them to be proactive with their bodies.
8: Yeah, we'll find out tonight at Commonwealth Stadium if they've been looking after their bodies and their mental sharpness. They face the improving Winnipeg Blue Bombers on the Play Alberta Field. Your coverage right here on 880 Ched starts at 6 o'clock tonight. That's the countdown to kickoff. The game itself is at 7:30. And then the Elks have a 17-day period between games. Yeah, really, after tonight, they don't play again until Labor Day Monday, September the 7th, down in Calgary. Could the Ottawa Red Blacks go 0-18 in 2026? It's a pitiful, really. They lost 46-16 to the Alouettes in Montreal last night. The Red Blacks became just the ninth team to lose its first 10 games of a season. But they've dropped 16 straight contests. That dates back to September the 5th, and that's the longest skid since the Hamilton Wildcats also lost 16 straight back in 1948-49, almost a decade before the CFL was formed. Ottawa quarterback Jake Mayer struggled with a couple of interceptions. He completed 14 of 23 for 126 yards. Backup pivot, former Elks quarterback McLeod Bethel Thompson. He came in the fourth quarter. He wasn't very much better. Completed 4 of 9 passes for 55 yards and a pick. And that's a quick look at sports.
0: All right. Thanks so much, Randy. Well, we're going to preview tonight's game against Winnipeg. It is country night, and so we're going to wrangle up Morley Scott after your newscast.
17: This is Global News. It's 6:30. Good morning. I'm Morgan Smith. Right now in Edmonton, 12 degrees. We're headed to a high of 26 with a chance of early morning showers followed by a mix of sun and cloud and then sun this afternoon. 29 with a few clouds tomorrow. Alberta's technology minister facing yet another angry crowd during the government's second town hall on artificial intelligence data centers. Nate Glubish was peppered with profanity at yesterday's event in Redwater, just north of Edmonton. Glubish told the anxious crowd Meta's proposal for a massive data center complex and natural gas plant in the area represents a number of direct and indirect economic benefits.
18: The benefits here in Sturgeon County are substantial. During peak construction, this project is expected to support more than 3,000 jobs. And once operational, it will be creating approximately 300 permanent operational jobs. That's good mortgage-paying jobs to support families right here.
17: The event comes a day after Glubish was jeered, badgered, and booed at the town hall in Lacombe. It's something we haven't seen this often since the 1990s. Kids killing kids, with a 16-year-old and 12-year-old killed and a 16-year-old charged with murder all within 6 days this month. Criminologists say youth crime has risen 10 to 13% each year since 2022. Human Youth Society says family and economic instability is sending more kids to their door and making them more vulnerable to human traffickers and gangs. Well, the city's mulling a return of calcium chloride to melt ice on the roads. It's one of the proposed changes to Edmonton's snow and ice program released yesterday. The city says it's due to changing weather patterns, including using more freeze-thaw cycles. The city suspended the chemicals use in 2020 after concerns were raised about environmental and vehicle damage. Well, U.S. Vice President J.D. Vance weighing in on the deal on Canadian tariffs at a fundraising event where he also commented on Prime Minister Mark Carney and longtime friend Conservative MP Jamil Giovanni.
19: Audio from the fundraiser in Southampton, New York on Wednesday was provided to the Canadian press by a source in attendance who wasn't authorized to share the comments publicly. In it, Vance calls Carney a, quote, very sweet guy, but says the Prime Minister tried to out-tough U.S. President Donald Trump. Vance says it's hilarious Carney's presenting the temporary tariff pause as a victory because he says Canada climbed down on a lot of issues. Vance also says the behind-the-scenes story is that Giovanni has a good relationship with the Trump administration and has been a successful advocate for Canada, specifically around energy and autos.
20: He's been, like, quietly inserting himself into these negotiations.
19: Giovanni has traveled to Washington on numerous occasions, including in April. Kelly Malone, The Canadian Press, Washington.
17: A little over 2 years after Andy's IGA ended nearly 60 years of operation in Valley View, another IGA is open in the same location on 142nd Street. Among those who lined up for yesterday's grand opening was longtime resident Jillian Dompe.
21: It's really nice, again, especially with how expensive groceries are in general nowadays, to have a local place that's kind of at the, you know, median, if not low end of the price range, especially being close enough that it's walking or biking distance. I mean, gas money, busing places, that also helps save.
17: She says she used to go to Andy's IGA as a child to get a free cookie. And Edmonton's Fringe Festival is asking for community support to help with its ongoing fundraising efforts. Executive Director Megan Dart says while things look casual on site, there is a lot that goes into this fest.
22: The cost of producing an event like ours continues to increase year over year, while our funding remains relatively stagnant.
17: 2 years ago, the Sustain Fringe campaign launched a monthly donor campaign, now sees 840 donors every month. The Fringe hopes to increase that to 1,000 before they wrap up for the year this Sunday. I'm Morgan Smith, your next news at 7 on 880 CHED.
0: Thanks so much, Morgan. It is time now to check traffic. Justin Durbin keeping an eye on the commute for us this Friday morning.
9: Nice start to the morning drive. Continue, Stacey. It is getting a little busier out there. We have some more traffic working its way through on the Yellowhead, east and westbound around 127th Street. Still some volume making its way into the city on the Yellowhead, eastbound towards that west leg of the Henday, and some of that usual traffic on the White Mud, eastbound around the Rainbow Valley Bridge construction. The good news is we're still moving stall and collision-free as you head out the door. 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With 880 CHED, Time Saver Traffic, I'm Justin Durbin.
0: It's going to be a beautiful weekend. 26 degrees today. Sunny skies. Going to be a great day for a ball game. 15 degrees tonight and then 29 on Saturday. Sunday looking pretty good. 27 degrees. Looks like there's a small chance of showers. Maybe Sunday night we might see some rain, but then the rest of the work week looking pretty good. Currently it's 14.
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0: Morning, everyone. It is 6:36. Thanks so much for joining us here on 880 CHED's This Morning. Coming up, if McDonald's can do it, we can do it here at 880 CHED. They have unveiled their world menu where they're taking some of their menu items from other parts of the world and they're bringing it to Canada. So there's influences of Japan, Italy, France coming to Canadian stores. So we'll talk a little bit about that. But I also brought in a creation of mine. Well, it's not a creation of mine. I got it on the website. The Weight Watchers website, actually. I don't follow Weight Watchers. It has a point system. I don't know how many points is. I don't know what that means, but I really liked it. Sauerkraut chocolate cake. I've given Jeff some, right?
2: Yes, I'm going to, you know, sample that as soon as I get you connected with Morley here.
0: And all right.
2: Okay. I'll let you know.
0: Well, Chris is going to come in, Randy, too, so we'll find out how my offering is sort of blending a number of cultures. Sauerkraut, because I'm German, and chocolate cake because I'm, well, a chocoholic. So we'll get the boys' perspective on it. I think it's delicious. Morley Scott's not going to be here, but maybe when I come and visit him at the tailgate tonight, I'll bring him some chocolate cake.
3: I it's funny. I'm out of the studio for 2 days. Yesterday you had teen burgers.
0: Yep.
3: And today sauerkraut. What is it? Sauerkraut chocolate cake.
0: Yep.
3: So there's the good and the bad about not being in the studio right there. I miss the teen burgers, but I also get to miss the sauerkraut chocolate cake.
0: No,
3: so
0: it's delicious. Last time I was, you'd never know there's sauerkraut in it.
3: Last time I was away, you had dishwasher chicken, right? So I'm lucky to be at home on days like today, man.
0: All right, let's set up this match between the Elks and the Blue Bombers tonight.
3: Well, it's an important one for the Elks. It's kind of the light at the end of the tunnel, and we just heard Randy talking about the fact that they get a bye week after this game, and they don't play for 17 days, don't play until Labor Day. Very, very long bye week, which is not that common in the Canadian Football League to go that long between games. But they have played 10 games in the last 63 days, and so they have earned a bye week, that's for sure. They're a beat-up, tired team right now, and they're looking forward to the bye week. But now the focus has to be on making sure you still do your job tonight, right? Get through this game. Don't worry about the bye week. Get through this game, and then go off and go home and enjoy, see the family, or go to the mountains, or whatever it is you want to do. You got lots of time off between games now, and they're not going to come back to work, I believe, till September 1st. Will be their first practice, and then they'll play the Labor Day game on September the 7th in Calgary. So a long break, and an earned break, but they got to beat a tough team tonight. Winnipeg's 5-4 in the standings, and they're getting older, and they don't have the record they used to have, but they're the Winnipeg Blue Bombers, and they're a team that has set the standard for the league for many years, be it on the field and off the field. You know, they've had their run of five straight trips to the Grey Cup, winning a couple of them. They've always been in the race for first place. Every time you think they're done, they go on a win streak and have themselves a good season or a good finish to the season. So they won't be easy to play against tonight, that's for sure.
0: Yeah, no changes to the lineup from last week. So that's a bit rare. I guess they're going to stick with what works.
3: Yeah, well, and the big thing I think out of that, Stacey, is no injuries last week. I mean, Carter Kettle was hurt during the game and had that be attended to by the training staff, but he came back and played again when it was over. But everybody who played last week was on the field practicing this week, and they're all going to get a chance to take the momentum they picked up last week in the big win over Toronto into this game tonight. So it's nice for the coach not to have to make any decisions because of injuries. He can just make the football decisions with the roster, and Mark Killam obviously liked what he saw against Toronto, so everybody who played last week is playing again this week. And Winnipeg's kind of in the same boat. They won at home over Ottawa. They're only making one change due to injury, so they're pretty confident bunch as well, too, now. And they've got Zach Collaros back. This will be his second game back, so he knocked the rust off after missing four games last week, and he'll be better in this game tonight, I would assume.
0: All right, what's on the menu at the tailgate?
3: I heard we're getting Blake Dermott phoned me and told me he had something lined up. I can't remember exactly what it was, but it was kind of bougie sounding. I also got a message from the Turf District guys that they're bringing over barbecued spaghetti.
0: What?
3: I take that. I don't know if that's on a flat top barbecue or what, but or if they're picking out of the coals underneath. I don't know what's going on, but I'm looking forward to sampling it. And of course, there's always hot dogs and hamburgers, and you know, we're at the Green Tree booth, and we got hot dogs right there. So get there early and get some of the hot dogs that are going to be given away at the tailgate, and just walk around, enjoy the smells. And it's amazing what people can cook up on a barbecue at a tailgate. You know, on one of those little barbecues that are mobile. So it's going to be a fun night. Here it is. I got here the message. Smoked pork is what's coming from one group. So, yeah, we're going to have smoked pork and barbecued spaghetti and hot dogs, hamburgers, the whole thing.
0: I don't know about this whole barbecued spaghetti, but once they taste my sauerkraut chocolate cake, they're going to be demanding me come to the tailgate and dish that out. Hey.
3: I'm sure they will.
0: I'm bringing you a piece. I'm bringing you a piece, Morley Scott. Let's talk about Aller Up. It, of course, drops just after this show. Who you got today?
3: Yeah, we're going to talk with Josh Cephas, who is Elks receiver. He's a rookie in the Canadian Football League this year, and he's had a pretty good rookie season, episode 90, actually already out right now wherever you get your podcast. You can also watch it at ADD Cheb's YouTube channel as well. The day I talked with Cephas was a special day in his family, his daughter's birthday.
4: Man, yeah, my daughter.
0: It seems like we've lost Morley and that piece, Jeff.
5: Support.
0: Yeah. Oh, there we go.
5: That's the toughest thing about playing in Canada is being away from the family.
4: Yeah, it's very much so. Time flies by so fast.
5: Yeah, yeah. What's she like?
4: Man, bold. Her personality is pretty strong. She's goofy. She's funny. Man, just having a little girl has really softened me up. Is and just truly having a kid, period, your child reflects you. So you see the good in you and you see what you need to work on as well. So it's been lovely being a father.
5: Do you see stuff in her and go, yeah, that's me?
4: Oh yeah, her personality. Yeah. Truly, she's pretty up tempo, pretty happy, and just lively, like full of energy. Definitely me.
5: Can she catch a football?
4: We haven't tried that yet. Yeah.
5: Go with the nerves first. Right?
4: Yeah.
3: That's Josh Cephas, Elks receiver. We also talk a little bit about his journey to the Canadian Football League and to Edmonton. He grew up in the Houston area, but his family's Dallas Cowboy fans, so there's a little bit of a rivalry going on there. So we'll talk about that. He also talks about receiver drops, how he had a few, especially in his college career, and how when you drop a football and you're wide open, there's nowhere to hide. So all that and more with Josh Cephas on Antler Up. It's out now wherever you get your podcast. You can also watch it, as I mentioned, at 880 Ched's YouTube channel. 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Stacey, we're on the air tonight at 6 o'clock. Later start, 7:30 kickoff tonight. We're on the air from outside at the tailgate at 6 o'clock. Looks like it's going to be a real great evening weather-wise. Let's hope the football follows and the Elks can hit the break with an 8-3 record, which would just be incredible considering, you know, where we are to where we were, right?
0: You bet. Yeah. No, it's an exciting season. Thanks so much, Morley.
3: You bet. Talk to you later.
0: You too. We'll see you at the tailgate. That's Morley Scott talking about tonight's Elks game. Well, coming up, we put it to the test. How terrible is my sauerkraut chocolate cake? I think it's good. Anyway, the boys will try it next.
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0: Morning. It is 6:48. Well, there's some new menu items at McDonald's. It's called the World Menu Heist. So they're taking some inspiration from other parts of the world. And, you know, it's kind of interesting when you toodle around the world and you go into different McDonald's and they have different menu items. You're like, what? I'm ordering spaghetti in Manila at McDonald's. It just is kind of weird.
13: What do they call McDonald's in Australia?
0: I don't know. Is this a joke?
13: No, not a joke.
0: McDonald's?
13: Mackers.
0: Mackers. Oh, yeah. They have crazy little names for a whole bunch of things. They call bathing suits bathers.
13: Yeah, and
0: you're just like, are you speaking a different language? Because I have no idea what you're talking about. So we're talking about, I'm on the Chatelaine. I didn't even know Chatelaine was still a thing, but apparently they still have a website. And they tasted all of them. They said that the cheesy bacon McFlavor fries, no, it's like someone squeezed the last remnants of a cheese whiz bottle over them and called it a day.
13: Doesn't sound bad to me.
0: No, from Spain, apparently, the Mix Extreme pulled pork. They said the pulled pork was good, but the beef patty was dry and flavorless. You were looking forward to, which one were you looking forward to?
13: I wanted the pulled pork sandwich.
0: Okay,
13: as well.
0: So that got mixed reviews.
13: Me, it was the chicken nuggets. I think they have black garlic.
0: Garlic and black pepper chicken McNuggets and black garlic sauce. They said the nuggets themselves a little dense, a little dry with a black pepper flavor. But the black garlic sauce, MVP. Ooh. They said this was delicious. Deep, savory, and packed with umami.
13: Perfect for a first date.
0: Well, I put a little of umami in my dessert because I made a sauerkraut chocolate cake. I'm running out of chocolate in my house. So instead of going out and buying some, I have this recipe and I was looking in the fridge and I do have sauerkraut. I always have sauerkraut. I eat sauerkraut out of the container. I love me the sauerkraut. And I remembered this recipe that I have done a number of times. It is a Weight Watchers recipe. I'm not looking to lose weight, but I really liked the recipe. So you take, I think it was a cup of sauerkraut, and you put it and you pulverize it and you put it in. It's like sort of like applesauce. Okay, guys.
13: I'll start with the umami.
0: What does it smell like?
13: It looks like a normal slice of chocolate cake. It feels really dense.
0: It's like chocolate cake.
13: As I bring it up to my mouth and face, the waft kind of hits me, and it's it's a musk. It's a little bit denser.
0: Randy disagrees. Jeff, Randy, is there a musk to my cake?
2: I did not think so. In fact, I enjoyed it so much that I killed Morley's his audio he was doing there because I wasn't paying attention because I was enjoying the chocolate cake, right?
0: See?
2: So, like, it was good.
0: It's distracting. It's so good.
13: Admittedly, I have yet to take a bite.
14: Well, okay. Take a bite.
13: The umami's hitting me again.
0: You're the only one who's criticizing my chocolate cake.
14: I'm still chewing a little bit. It has tangtation. Perfect tangtation.
0: It's got tangtation?
14: Yeah. And you know what? I'll tell you.
0: You can't taste the sauerkraut.
13: You can't
14: taste it. No, not at all. And you, I think, with this sauerkraut chocolate cake,
0: yeah,
14: you need to be on the Great Canadian Baking Show.
0: Well,
14: seriously.
0: I stole the recipe.
13: Is there just a Canadian baking show? We can drop the word great.
0: You don't like it?
13: It's okay. It's really dense.
14: It's excellent.
0: It's
13: borderline brownie texture. Mm-hmm. And I think it's probably from the extra moisture that would come from the sauerkraut. You definitely can't taste the sauerkraut. So am I getting any health benefits from eating this sauerkraut?
0: Probiotics, maybe.
14: Yes.
0: I don't know if, because I put it in the oven for like 60 minutes, so I don't know if it just...
14: No, it's perfect.
0: Takes it all out.
13: Once I caramelize my onions, they're done for good for me. They're no longer good for me. They make my house smell great, and they taste awesome.
14: I'm not a big fan of sauerkraut, but I love this cake. And you're being way too analytical, Chris.
13: I'm just saying, my wife is the type to grow a big zucchini every year. She didn't do it this year because we were busy with the baby, mm-hmm. but she would sneak that zucchini into everything. There was one time I was eating spaghetti sauce, and I'm like, what's this? It's zucchini in my spaghetti sauce. And, admittedly, it didn't add to the flavor, mm-hmm. and it didn't take away from the flavor. It was just there.
14: Have you had zucchini cake?
13: Well, zucchini cake, yes, but then you add sugar to anything. Dip zucchini in sugar.
0: I don't like that they put cinnamon in it. It just tastes weird. I had a tomato soup chocolate cake. Oh, yeah. I think it's disgusting.
14: I've
0: Sorry.
14: Had that
0: it
14: many
0: did,
14: times.
0: I did taste the tomato soup in it. I tomatoes it. Are a fruit, but I'm...
14: I like tomato soup cake.
0: There's beet chocolate cake as well.
13: A list of weird things people put in cakes. You've got beets, bacon grease.
0: Yeah.
13: In a cake, Dr. Pepper in chocolate cake.
0: Mayonnaise.
13: Is an actual thing.
0: Mayonnaise is delicious in cake.
14: Yes.
0: Oh, so good.
13: How about blue cheese?
14: No, thanks.
0: Oh, I love blue cheese. You put that in cake?
13: Soy sauce.
0: Yeah. I get that. It's like the salty.
13: And then we get into the really weird category. Ground meat.
0: What?
14: In a cake?
13: Fruitcake style recipes have historically incorporated meat. And I think that's that jellied stuff you used to see from the 60s.
14: Could be.
13: Everything came in a jello mold
14: for
13: a brief period.
0: Anything with rum in it is good. I know that's not weird, but a rum bundt. My mom makes the best cake.
13: One that I have had before that's on this weird list is mashed potatoes. I had someone work mashed potatoes into a cake or a sweet style cookie, mm-hmm. I think it was. Mm-hmm. Awesome.
0: Yeah, that wouldn't be too bad.
13: I always think leftover mashed potatoes, I should make these into these cookies, or I never do.
0: I love it. All right. So it wasn't an utter fail. Mm-hmm. Let's take a look at traffic. Here's Justin Durbin.
9: Traffic's still moving really well out the door this morning, Stacey, but it is getting busier out there. We do have a little bit of volume working its way through on the Yellowhead in between 121 and 127th Street through the construction. If you're traveling down the road on the Yellowhead eastbound, watch for some barricades up after 66th Street. You'll need to stay center left. And starting to see that usual volume on the White Mud eastbound picking up around the Rainbow Valley Bridge construction. 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And today, conditions in app. With 880 Chan, time saver traffic, I'm Justin Durbin.
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14: You're going to be at the game tonight, are you?
0: I am.
14: Good for you. Yeah, me too. Really looking forward to being there at Commonwealth Stadium tonight. The Elks looking to go 8-3 on the season. The green and gold host, the blue and gold, Winnipeg Blue Bombers. They're getting better every game, Winnipeg Blue Bombers, too. Elks quarterback Cody Fajardo wants to tell you.
11: Yeah, they're always a threat. They've been the gold standard of this league for the last, 6 years that I've seen it. They play bully ball. They match up well against us. You know, they're a physical team. We're a physical team. And the team that out-physicals the other is usually the team that wins those types of games. So we got our hands full. And the thing about their defense is they're a really good unit. They run a lot of route reading concepts, match concepts is what it's called. So early on in the year, they're just new, and you can take advantage of some holes in the defense. As it gets later in the year, they just fine-tune things. They get really good at what they do.
14: On the defensive side of the ball, lineman Jared Brinkman is ready, he's thinking, for Bombers running back Brady Oliveira, who's really like a freight train coming right at you.
20: He runs hard, you know. He's not a guy, he's not going to be sideline. He's going to make his cut, and he's going to get upfield. And he's got a good O-line, has for years, and they play with each other. And that's why they can, run the ball at times. Playing Brady, you can. There's no arm tackles with him. You got to put everything you got into it.
14: Uh-huh. Countdown to kickoff is at 6 o'clock tonight. The game itself, 7:30, and you can catch all of that right here on 880 Chet. After tonight's game, the Elks are on a bye, and they don't play again until Labor Day Monday in Calgary, including tonight's game against the Bombers. The Double E will have played 10 straight. It's now 10 straight losses, at least in 2026, for the Ottawa Red Blacks. Crap kicked 46-16 by the Alouettes in Montreal last night. But if one goes back to September of, early September last year, that is 16 straight losses for the Ottawa Red Blacks.
0: All right, thanks so much, Randy. Well, earlier this week, we talked about what people have the audacity to return to the store. We look at why Costco will take back a half a watermelon and dollar stores refuse all refunds and exchanges. That's coming up after your newscast.
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22: This is Global News. It's 7 o'clock. I'm Morgan Smith. Right now in Edmonton, beautiful sunrise out there, 12 degrees. Headed to a high of 26 with a risk of morning showers before the sky clears this afternoon. And then a hot one tomorrow with a high of 29. Technology Minister Nate Glubish met with profanity and scores of questions and concerns at the province's second town hall and its plan for artificial intelligence data centers. In Redwater yesterday, north of Edmonton, attendees raised environmental concerns, demanded specifics on safeguards, and said some that trust in the provincial government had already been lost on the file.
1: My concern is not whether this is a good deal for Meta. My concern is whether this is a good deal for Albertans.
7: Thank you, ma'am.
22: Tech giant Meta has announced plans to build a $13 billion AI data center project in the region, which would include a natural gas plant. Well, youth crime is again on the rise in Edmonton, with a 12-year-old and 16-year-old killed and another 16-year-old charged with murder the past 6 days. It's a grim trend, but University of Alberta criminologist Tematope Oriola says we've seen it before, with youth murders actually more common in the 1990s.
8: Between 2001 and 2021, the youth crime in Canada declined by about 70%. But from 2022, we have seen a fairly significant uptick. I'm talking 10-13% or so every year.
22: The iHuman Youth Society says it's seeing a sharp spike in kids needing support, up 140 per night. They say more and more kids are being made vulnerable to gangs and human traffickers by hunger, homelessness, and family troubles. Well, city staff are outlining proposed changes to the snow and ice control program for the upcoming winter season. And here's Global's Jasmine King.
23: The Snow and Ice Control Policy Report will be going to committee on August 31st and was released Thursday to the public. The program has four principles: safety, reliability, connectivity, and new accessibility. This year, the city intends to prioritize transportation accessibility, hoping to minimize barriers for people with mobility challenges. The well-maintained plan still needs council approval, but Valerie Dasik with the city says this is how they plan to reach all Edmontonians throughout the winter season.
24: In response to the different types of weather we're receiving, as well as the growing inventory, this package just balances out what we need to achieve those service levels going forward.
23: The report also mentioned potentially using calcium chloride on major roadways, but if that option is chosen, it would not be used until the 2027-28 winter season. Jasmine King, Global News.
22: Police say a 24-year-old man is dead after his motorcycle rear-ended a Range Road on 34th Street at 64th Avenue. It happened on Wednesday night. Police believe speed was a factor. Well, U.S. President Donald Trump's latest tariff threat on $28 billion worth of Canadian goods is set to take effect just after midnight tomorrow morning. As Rob Westgate reports, that's unless officials are able to finalize a trade agreement today.
25: Back in July, Trump said he'd be imposing the new 50% tariff in retaliation for Canada's booze bans, auto tariffs, and quotas on tariff-free access for U.S. dairy. They were supposed to take effect just after midnight Wednesday, but that deadline was pushed back until Saturday to allow time to turn the agreed-upon deal into a legal agreement. Canada-U.S. Trade Minister Dominic LeBlanc and Canada's chief negotiator Janice Charette have met with U.S. Trade Representative Jameson Greer in Washington several times this month to hammer out the finer details of the deal. Rob Westgate, The Canadian Press.
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9: We're moving really well out the door this morning, Stacey. We are keeping our eye on a bit of a delay on the South Henday westbound as you make your way towards 66th Street. Crews clearing up an issue from earlier westbound. Still a bit busy as you make your way through. We have White Mud picking up eastbound as you make your way around the Rainbow Valley Bridge construction. And a little bit of early traffic along Gateway northbound towards 34th Avenue and then again around the White Mud. Tonight's Lotto Max jackpot is $55 million and there's more for Max Millions and 55 chances to win $100,000. Play responsibly, 18 plus only. With 880 CHED Time Saver Traffic, I'm Justin Durbin.
0: Oh, you won't have to water your plants for a bit. 26 degrees. You will have to water your plants. That's what I meant to say. It's Friday, folks. 26 degrees today. It's going to be sunny and hot, so they're going to be shriveling up. I was just noticing that my plants were looking a little dry as I was driving out of the driveway this morning. 15 degrees tonight, 29 tomorrow, and then 27 on Sunday. There's a small chance of rain possible Sunday during the day and into the night as well. Currently, it's 14.
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1: Always get the best of me, the worst is yet to come. All the misery was necessary.
2: Good morning, everyone. It is 7:06 this Friday morning. Thanks so much for joining us today. Well, we've sort of had some fun this week telling stories of returns, most focused on Costco. We've heard about half-eaten bags of chips returned because, well, the Costco employee said that the person who returned them didn't like them. That was the story that Sarah Crosby told from Calgary. A half-eaten watermelon returned to Costco, or a tent a family used all summer long and then returned it, well, because they can. Why? Why does Costco take back everything and other stores are tightening up their policies? And at Dollarama, you can't return anything, can't exchange anything there. Retail expert Bruce Winder joined us. Good morning, Bruce.
3: Good morning. How are you doing today?
2: I'm good. Why? Why does Costco take back things that are seemingly so ridiculous?
3: Costco does that because they want to create a positioning where there's absolute trust on buying from Costco. So they're trying to tell consumers, look, we stand 100% behind our items. If you have any problem whatsoever, you can bring it back, no questions asked. Obviously, there's going to be some situations where you get silly examples like that, but they become legendary, they become folklore, and then people start to build that into their purchase decisions on where to buy things.
2: But some people abuse it, don't they?
3: Exactly. Yeah, there's always going to be people who abuse it, but they're probably, you know, less than 5% who do that, you know, maybe 5%. So they're willing to live with that because they get the benefit of the other 95%, the loyalty and the non-abuse of the other 95%.
2: Who eats the returns at Costco?
3: Yeah, it's a great question. Suppliers normally eat returns. So I've worked at a few retailers, and normally if there's a return, the supplier has to eat it. Sometimes, you know, there are other codes, though, that are called customer satisfaction, where the retailer may eat some of it, too.
2: But eventually, it sort of ends up costing us more, doesn't it, in the end? Because they'll have to raise prices because so many things are returned?
3: It's true. Yep, that's the way it is. I mean, that's so anytime there's returns, it's all built into the cost of business, right? So if returns go up over a long period of time, then costs go up for that product because, you know, it's all dollars and cents. It's all what you sell minus your costs, and that's your profit. So, yeah, for sure.
2: Have you ever heard of them cutting off members who are abusing the return policy there?
3: No, but they may do that. You know, that's what retailers have done with AI and with data from, you know, our smartphones and everything. They're able to process quickly sort of the abusers, and they might send them a little warning or something, or they might tell them, look, you know, for you, there's no returns on your purchases. So they have to be careful how they do that, though. There has to be very factual based. But yeah, that's the benefit of having all this data is that retailers can pinpoint sort of who's abusing it and try to manage them.
2: But what does Costco's return policy teach us? Because now we expect all stores to kind of be as generous as Costco is, and they're not.
3: No, definitely not. I mean, that's why Costco has been very successful. You know, whether you like shopping there or not, you can't argue with their numbers. They're always growing, you know, mid-single digit to high single digit every quarter. And especially in economic times like this, they have a fixed margin percent of 11% gross margin. So that's how much they mark up. Two-thirds of their revenue is from membership fees. Two-thirds of their profit, I should say, is from membership fees. So it sort of sets an incredibly high standard that is almost impossible to attain as it relates to returns.
2: So let's look at other stores. Have you seen over the years a tightening up of return policies?
3: I have. There's been select tightening up, particularly online and particularly in the apparel industry. If you look at some of the players in the apparel industry, they've started like Zara. They've started to tighten up returns. They might say, okay, you know, normally you have 30 days. Well, now you only have 10 days. Or, you know what, there's a restocking fee of 20%. So they're putting in some measures to try to minimize returns. Because in the online world, in any world, really, returns is ugly. It's a major draw on earnings. So definitely companies want to work hard to do that. But at the same time, they have to be careful they don't alienate the customer.
2: Do they usually, when they get a return, do they put it back on the shelf? Somebody was talking about buying a lawnmower, and they take it out of the box, and there's some grass on it already. So I'm wondering if they just automatically return it to the shelf unless there's something wrong with it.
3: Yeah, what's supposed to happen is when an item is returned, if it's online or whatever, goes through a central processing area, and they inspect the item and determine what the disposition is, whether it goes back in stock or whether it's sold off at a outlet store or sent back to the manufacturer. There's all kinds of things. Same thing happens at the store level. The associate at the store will inspect the item, determine what to do with it, whether they can put it back on the shelf or whether they have to send it back to get cleaned or something. So it really varies by product, but there is a check and balance in place.
2: What about Amazon? Are they tightening up their rules, or how do their rules work? Are there Amazon return rules, or are there individual seller rules for returns?
3: There are individual seller rules because over 60% of Amazon's business is through third party sellers. So some of the third-party sellers will have different returns to return things themselves. Usually Amazon's own products are returned all with the same code, I believe, the same approach. But yeah, they're looking at that too. I mean, they have a fairly liberal return process, but they're always watching, I think, for folks who might be abusing it as well, and also watching for suppliers who may have defective items or poor quality items so they can address that as well.
2: Let's turn to dollar stores. You can't return, you can't exchange. It is clearly marked when you walk through the door that if you buy something, you're keeping it.
3: Yeah, dollar store merchandise, generally speaking, is not usually defective. Like, they're pretty functional items, and they're very open about that on the way up, in the way in, that, hey, you know what, all sales are final. And it's just part of their business model to lower every single cost so they can hit those price points. You might notice that, you know, Dollarama, at least historically, has been in sort of lower rent locations. It's all part, you know, they don't have a lot of staff. It's all part of their model to keep costs low so that they can offer the merchandise low priced.
2: I know, but I've seen people try to take stuff back to Dollarama, and they're just like, nope. You think, you know, this cheap made in China stuff, you know, obviously there's going to be a lot of stuff there that doesn't work or doesn't work properly.
3: Yeah, I think there might be some fine print that says if it's defective and you can show that it's defective, they might look at it. But generally speaking, they try to manage the expectation there because most of the stuff is pretty simplistic and doesn't really break if you look at it. Like, most of it is not, you know, mechanized. That's where a lot of the defects are, is either fashion or, you know, where you change your mind, or something that's highly mechanized that has problems at the factory.
2: So customers who are wondering, can I take this back for a return? Should I try to fight it? What's sort of the typical guidelines for returns?
3: Yeah, I mean, it's always important. I know no one has time to do this, but it's always important if it's a big item to try to check the return policy before you buy and just be aware of it so that you see what your rights are. Because retailers are pretty, you know, they're pretty ruthless with that, right? You know, they're going to follow those rules. So just know what you're getting into before you do it. And I mean, mostly if it's a defective item, if it's a manufacturing defect, then you have a pretty good case of trying to get either your money back or in-store credit.
2: Is it worth fighting it, fighting with the cashier over a return?
3: Yeah, I wouldn't say fighting. I mean, I think you know, discussing it, maybe seeing if you can negotiate something is better. If it is a situation where, you know, the retailer, the brand is clearly in the wrong, you might be able to get a goodwill certificate. Retailers sometimes have that in their back pocket. They have something called customer goodwill where, you know, it's sort of not really in the favor of the customer, but because you're a good customer or you feel adamantly about it, they might bend the rules a bit for you.
2: Awesome. All right. Thanks so much, Bruce. Appreciate your time.
3: Yeah, anytime. Take care.
2: We've been talking to retail expert Bruce Winder. And a lot of people, they don't like taking stuff back because it's just like they don't want to have a fight. They don't want to have the anxious wait going, are they going to take this back? Are they not going to take this back? And that's kind of where comedian Nate Bargatze is. Here's his stance on returns compared to, well, his wife's.
4: Shit, like if I buy something and it doesn't fit, I'll never take it back. I'm embarrassed. I'm pretty sure it's going to be the exact same people, and they remember me. And right when I walk in, they're like, we knew you couldn't handle that shirt. She She takes back groceries to the grocery store. Yeah, food. Honestly, I don't think it's allowed. I think she's bullying these 15-year-old children. They don't know what to do. I mean, their mom walks in being like, your bananas got weird too quick. And they're like, what? You picked them out. They're not my. What are you talking about? I'm going to change them. I'm going to go change them out. Yeah, that lady is stealing bananas.
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4: 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Yeah, that lady is stealing bananas.
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5: Two UCP ministers were grilled last night by Sturgeon County residents. The county will be home to a Meta AI data center, and people who live around it had a lot of questions about the water and the power pull of the plant and how the $13 billion project will affect the community. Premier Danielle Smith is set to have a virtual town hall August 27th, and then there's another in-person town hall set for next month in Grand Prairie. Manitoba Premier Wab Kanoo is not happy about putting American booze back on the shelves. He hopes Canada ignores American alcohol and buys local. He thinks Canada should have called President Donald Trump's bluff and that officials just gave up too much to Trump. He thinks that we should have fought more. Kanoo also said that Carney came begging the provinces to put booze on the shelves, and it was one step up from begging, but he's pretty insistent. He said that's because he is part of Team Canada, that he will put the booze back on. Other premiers deny the Prime Minister was begging for the concession. Canada's lead negotiator still in Washington talking. A Seattle woman was fined after having her dog Lola unleashed after this encounter with a bear in Banff earlier this summer.
6: Lola! You're too close! Craig, you're too close! Look, come here!
5: Oh, she was trying to get that dog back in, but she should have had this dog on the leash because it's mandated in national parks. She was fined $1,500 after the video went viral.
7: Montreal and Saskatchewan, well, we know they were big tests for the Elks, certainly, but so will their opponent tonight be. The Winnipeg Blue Bombers in town. Going to be a very nice night to watch this one live at Commonwealth Stadium.
5: Oh, I can't wait. 26 degrees today. It's going to be beautiful. 15 degrees tonight and then 29 on Saturday. Currently in the city, it is 14 degrees. Morgan Smith joins us to talk a little bit more about this town hall meeting up in Sturgeon County about this AI data center that we found out about less than 2 months ago.
8: Yep. Meta wants to build it. It's a $13 billion project, which would come with a natural gas plant eventually to power it, and that could power almost as much as the city of Edmonton. It's a big deal. It's a lot of money, and it's going to be divisive, as we saw yesterday in Redwater. It was the second of the AI data center town halls that the province is running. Nate Glubish, Alberta's technology minister, was peppered with questions. Some of them had a few some salty words in them. He told the anxious crowd that Meta's proposal for that data center complex represents a number of indirect and direct benefits.
9: The benefits here in

0: Sturgeon County are substantial. During peak construction, this project is expected to support more than 3,000 jobs. And once operational, it will be creating approximately 300 permanent operational jobs. That's good mortgage-paying jobs to support families right here.
1: But to say some of the people who were in attendance were not convinced might be a bit of an understatement.
2: How do we trust this government when they'll use any means to break their promises? They'll use notwithstanding clauses. They will use orders of council to release land. The mayor will go behind and change bylaws, zoning laws, behind everyone's back, and then have a public hearing at 1 o'clock on a Tuesday when no one's there. How can we trust you guys when you constantly lie and show us how slimy you are?
1: Yeah, it was a bit of a mixed bag. I mean, that's not to say that everybody there was opposed to the data centers. You know, of course, at all these town halls, mm-hmm. there are people who are supportive of the economic influx of money that will or could be coming to the regions where these data centers are being built. Premier Danielle Smith, she's apparently set to join Glubish for a virtual town hall on these data centers. That's on August 27th. Another in-person town hall is set for next month. That will be in Grand Prairie.
3: All right. Thanks so much, Morgan. It is 7:24. It is time to check traffic. And here's Justin Durbin.
4: We are still moving pretty well out the door this morning, Stacey. It is getting a little busier out there. We have some volume starting to work its way through on the South End A westbound towards 66th Street. On the South End A eastbound around 111th Street through the construction. Starting to see some volume on the White Line eastbound around that Twilliger corner to the Rainbow Valley Bridge. And traffic still steady on the Yellowhead around 127th Street to 121st Street through that work. Craving your favorite burger? 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With 880 Chad Time Saver Traffic, I'm Justin Durbin.
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14: It's the Elks and the Winnipeg Blue Bombers at Commonwealth Stadium tonight. How does the Green and Gold's head coach Mark Killam feel about the Bombers?
15: They're a good football team. They've done a lot of winning. Very veteran. You know, ton of respect for their coaching staff. You know, everything on offense goes through, starts with Brady, and that's where it starts for us as well.
14: Now, Brady, of course, being Blue Bombers running back Brady Oliveira, he runs straight at you, rarely makes a cut. Now, the Elks can move to 8-3 with a win tonight, and then they have a 17-day break between games. Yeah, they're on a bye. That's a long bye. They don't play again until September the 7th down in Calgary. That's the Labor Day Classic against the Stampeders. The Elks, including tonight, have played 10 straight games. Coverage right here on 880 CHED starts at 6 o'clock tonight. That's the countdown to kickoff. The game itself is at 7:30. Little bit of a later start on this Friday night. 10 straight games being played by the Elks. Well, 10 straight losses for the Ottawa Redblacks, at least 10 in 2026. But hey, if you go back to September the 5th of last year, that's Labor Day weekend last year, the Redblacks have now lost 16 in a row. Yeah, I know. The latest was last night in Montreal to the Alouettes. Final score, 46-16 for the Elves. There should be an excellent football game at Jasper Place Bowl tomorrow night at 7 o'clock. That's when the 2-0 Edmonton Huskies host the 1-1 Edmonton Wildcats. Yesterday at the Royal Mayfair Golf Course, the CPKC Women's Open got underway. Japan's Miyu Yamashita sought 8 under par to lead after the first round. Canadian teenagers Anna Wong of Vancouver and Michelle Zing of Richmond Hill, Ontario, they are both 3 strokes off the lead. 17-year-old Wong has won 4 European Tour tournaments in the last 11 months. Yeah, she's only 17. She wants to make the cut after missing it in the Canadian tournament, her last 2 tries.
16: Definitely a lot more confident than I was the past few years coming into this event. And then also just all the crowds out there really helps.
14: World number 1 Nelly Korda of the U.S. and defending champ Brooke Henderson of Smith Falls. They both went 3 under in the first round.
3: All right. Thanks so much, Randy. Well, the latest on the Canadian-American trade deal, we're going to go live to Washington. Our correspondent is rushing to the trade office as we speak. He's in a cab. He's going to have the latest for us after the news.
17: This is Global News. It's 7:30. Good morning. I'm Morgan Smith. Right now in Edmonton, it's 12 degrees. We're headed to a high of 26 this afternoon and 29 tomorrow. Another less than warm welcome for government ministers at the UCP's second AI data center town hall, the latest held last night in Sturgeon County, north of Edmonton, where Meta's proposed a massive data center complex and natural gas plant. Technology Minister Nate Glubish told the sometimes raucous crowd in Redwater the province has developed strict rules to protect local water supply and keep power bills under control.
0: People want to know whether these projects are going to cause challenges with the grid stability or with their power bills. I want to assure you that our rules make sure that data centers will have to pay 100% of their own costs. That's what bring your own generation is all about. That's what our cost causation framework that we enshrine in legislation is all about. Alberta ratepayers will not subsidize them.
17: Premier Daniel Smith set to join Glubish for a virtual town hall August 27th. Next month in Grand Prairie, another in-person town hall is scheduled. Canadian trade negotiators are facing a new deadline of midnight to evade new 50% tariffs on some exports to the U.S. Unless they can finalize a trade deal, $28 billion worth of Canadian goods will be hit by the levies. Canada's Trade Minister Dominic LeBlanc and Canada's Chief Negotiator Janice Charette met with U.S. Trade Rep Jameson Greer several times this month in Washington. Unlike other tariffs, the duties on pause affect goods that comply with the Canada-U.S.-Mexico Agreement on Trade. Well, the USS Abraham Lincoln is now headed home after a 9-month deployment in the Middle East and concerns about conditions on the ship. Here's ABC News senior political correspondent Rachel Scott.
18: They were only supposed to be out on that aircraft carrier for about 6 to 7 months, but that mission was extended the longer this war with Iran has continued to drag on. And of course, all of it comes amid new reporting about the worsening conditions on board that aircraft carrier, with the Military Times reporting they spoke to families of service members who said at least two people on board tried to jump overboard.
17: Now, some experts, meanwhile, are skeptical the U.S. intensifying economic pressure on Iran will translate into the military or political concessions that they're looking for. They say U.S. President Donald Trump may be underestimating how long Tehran can hold out. Nearly 6 months into the war, Iran's economy has taken a beating, with everything more expensive, unemployment soaring, and those with jobs working more hours yet earning half as much as they were a year ago. Well, Canada's National Monument for LGBTQ plus people officially opens this morning in Ottawa.
19: The monument is the result of a lawsuit brought by members of the military and public service who were fired on suspicion they were part of a gender or sexual minority. The federal government fired roughly 9,000 people during the Cold War, according to LGBT Purge Fund director Michelle Douglas. She was discharged from the military due to homosexuality in the 1980s. Douglas will join Governor General Louise Arbour this morning alongside dignitaries and prominent Canadians to unveil the monument. Diana Mussina, The Canadian Press.
17: New underground radio technology was used to rescue a man who became stuck in a cave in the Rockies. Search and Rescue Alberta says the man became pinned late Saturday morning in the Rat's Nest Cave in Canmore, in a tight spot known as the Psych Squeeze. It says a cave radio that transmits signals through rock was used in a live operation for the first time, developed in response to the difficulty of using phones, radios, and GPS underground. The rescue group says the man was freed at about 10 o'clock at night and emerged from the cave at around midnight. I'm Morgan Smith. 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
4: We are still moving really nicely out the door this morning, Stacey. It is getting a little busier out there. We have some volume starting to work its way through on the Yellowhead between St. Albert Trail and 121 Street around the construction. A little bit of volume on the exit from the Yellowhead westbound to go on to 97th Street. Is picking up on the South End Day eastbound around 111th Street towards Calgary Trail Gateway Boulevard, and still some traffic working through on the White Mud eastbound at the Rainbow Valley Bridge, starting to slow right around the Twilliger Corner. 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
3: And taking a look at the forecast, it's going to be a really nice day. Great day for the ball game tonight at 7:30 Commonwealth Stadium. The Elks take on the Blue Bombers. 26 degrees today, 15 degrees tonight, and 29 on Saturday. Currently it's 12.
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1: Good morning. Happy Friday, everybody. 7:36 coming up in about 10 minutes. I've got my last pair of tickets to Luke Combs. He is coming next May. Tickets go on sale at 10 o'clock this morning, but I got free tickets for you. We're just going to play a little Guess Who. That's coming up about 7:45 this morning. Well, details are trickling in on this trade deal with the United States. Well, Donald Trump says it's a done deal. Canadians say, well, no, we're still trying to hash this out. All week long, global correspondent Reggie Cicchini has been camping out outside the trade office. He probably knows all the best coffee spots around there. And now he joins us on the phone. I think he's in a cab rushing to get there. Good morning.
2: Hey, good morning, Stacey. Yeah, we were given about 45 minutes notice that this meeting was happening, and the Indy is happening in D.C., so every road is closed, and it takes twice as long to get anywhere right now.
1: Okay, so what do we know? So there's a meeting. Are you invited to the meeting, or are you just hoping to scrum them outside?
2: Yeah, so for the better part of the last 2 weeks, anytime that we see the minister heading to the U.S. Trade Office, we are given an opportunity to at least ask him questions as he's going in and then attempt to try and get him on the way out. And each time we do that, we're given the same message that the Canadian delegation is working for the best deal that it can, but that there's more work that needs to be done. But the fact that we are now, about 14 hours from this deadline, if there's more work that needs to be done, the Canadians are not saying what that work is or how close they are to the deadline that Donald Trump said was nearly approachable or reachable just a couple of days ago.
1: Yeah, so what do we know? Like, there's just stuff coming out, leaking, and you know, you never know if it's true, but if a couple of media outlets are reporting it, it probably is pretty close to the truth. Sources saying that steel and aluminum tariffs have come down from 50% to 25%. The industry was warning that even 15% tariffs would come with plant closures. Not much of a deal. What do we know?
2: Yeah, and so we have that reporting to our colleagues in Ottawa that the steel and aluminum tariffs would be dropped from 50 to 25%. But I think that this becomes a question for the government in Ottawa to explain to Canadians why 25% is now palatable, because it was when Donald Trump put those tariffs in place early last year that Canada retaliated and ultimately wound up with a 50% tariff. So now why is 25% okay? Is it because it's simply better than 50 or for one reason or another? In terms of auto, there is a potential here that we could see some movement, a 15% tariff on cars, including CUSMA protected parts. But again, if the auto industry is saying that anything around 15% could result in closures, what does that mean for the Ontario economy in a couple of years? And, you know, will premiers who have been really hesitant about putting booze back on the shelves in their provinces, will they see this as something that they can stomach in that their economies are still potentially at risk here, yet they're being asked to give in by the Prime Minister?
1: Yeah, Rob Canoe came out and he's not happy, obviously. He says he'll put the booze back on. He hopes people don't buy it. But he thinks that Canada should have fought.
2: And I think that the comments that we're hearing, particularly from Wab Canoe, where not only is he talking about, that people should be, putting their elbows up and ignoring American products on shelves, but at the same time talking about Donald Trump's popularity and using the word slaughtered for how Republicans will do in the midterms. I mean, the American administration is paying very close attention to the comments that are coming from Canadian government officials. And the booze issue was already considered an irritant. Do these comments hinder any potential progress as we kind of run towards whatever this finish line or deadline is at midnight? That's something still to be seen. I mean, President Trump is only going to be in D.C. for a few hours before he heads out to Myrtle Beach for an event later on this afternoon. So, I mean, there's a lot that can go wrong. There's a lot that could go right. And nobody's quite clear where the scale is being balanced right now.
1: Is there an expiry date on these tariffs? Have we heard anything about that? Or are they permanent?
2: Well, that's another great question. I mean, when I was at the White House earlier this week, I asked officials, where should we be looking for information if you're not providing it to us? And they said, watch Truth Social. So, I mean, even if the deal is signed and these 338 tariffs are avoided, are they avoided permanently? Or does Donald Trump decide to put them in place anyways? Because we've seen history show he's willing to alter a trade deal even at the last minute. These 338 tariffs have never been used before. Realistically, Stacey, they would face a legal challenge. But timelines here don't seem to matter because they're extended and shelved and paused and sped up at the whims of the president.
1: So can Canada take it to court? Can people take these tariffs to court if Canada has agreed to them?
2: Well, a great question. Again, remember during the IEEPA tariffs, those emergency tariffs that Trump lost ultimately in the Supreme Court, there was a group in the United States that went to court to ultimately block, and they prevailed. So there is some precedent here for groups to say, look, the tariffs are having an impact on American businesses. We can't, you know, secure goods from Canada. The uncertainty is too much. Legal experts have said that the legal challenge is going to be immediate. But again, it isn't clear who would win on this because unlike the other tariffs, which run through the Commerce Department, which have to go for public comment, the Section 338 tariffs are fully controlled by the president. And so he may argue this is within my purview. So even if there is a legal challenge, it's not clear that Donald Trump would come out as the loser on this one.
1: Where are you right now? Can I ask you a few more questions or do you got to go?
2: I have plenty of time.
1: Okay, you got some time. Okay. I do want to talk a little bit about the war in Iran, the never-ending war in Iran. It was supposed to be wrapped up, I don't know, many months ago. The price of gas here went up. It seems to be stabilizing a little bit. What is the status of the conflict right now? It doesn't sound like anybody's talking. There's no movement. There's sort of status quo.
2: Yeah, I mean, the president says that things are going well. Earlier this week when he was touring his kind of construction of a helipad, he said that things are good. And then it was not long afterwards that he put a social media statement out saying that he was going to, you know, economically cripple Iran and economic D-Day was around the corner. We understand that the Treasury Department is going to be putting out some kind of measure on Monday that targets Iran's economy, and it's believed that it's going to go after nations that are propping up the government in Iran, possibly by buying its oil or providing it a financial lifeline. The issue is, Stacey, that would hit countries like China, it would hit countries like Turkey, that are negative to those countries. Is there further blowback for Trump, and does that cause further blowback for his approval rating?
1: Yeah, and as this is all going on, as you mentioned, he unveiled all of the renovations going on in the White House. He's seriously changing the footprint of Pennsylvania Avenue. Gold coins, a white granite driveway where world leaders pull up. Here's a clip of him talking about it yesterday.
3: As opposed to the asphalt, which was literally, they had potholes in it. It's ridiculous the way this place was taken care of. Nobody, including other presidents, they didn't see it. But I see it because I was very good at real estate, like maybe the best in a lot of ways.
1: We're talking about $900 million. Who's paying for all of this stuff?
2: Well, I mean, he says that he's footing the bill for a lot of this, but ultimately it's unclear. It's the same as the ballroom construction. It's not clear if donors are actually fully footing the bill for this or how much government money is being used. I think the biggest thing to watch here, Stacey, today is on the ballroom. This is the deadline for an appeals court that said that Trump had to stop construction of it. He asked for the Supreme Court to step in. We need to see if they issue a decision. If they don't, technically, he needs to stop the upper portion of this ballroom from moving forward with construction. The military complex below can work. We've seen him defy court orders before. Again, when there's a deadline ticking, we kind of need to see what happens a minute after that deadline expires.
1: All right. Thanks so much, Reggie. A busy day for you. I appreciate your time.
2: Thank you.
1: We've been talking to Global News correspondent Reggie Cicchini, super busy guy. He's rushing to the trade office right now. Well, you should rush to your phone right now. I have Luke Combs tickets to give away. We're going to be playing...
4: Guess who?
1: Call right now, 780-451-8800.
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1: Luke Combs coming to Edmonton, Commonwealth Stadium, May 29th, 2027. 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Want to go? Want to go for free? I do have a set of tickets. You just gotta...
2: Guess who?
1: I'm going to play a clip of one of the acts that will be playing Commonwealth Stadium on May 29th, 2027, and you have to guess which act it is. Good morning, Adam.
3: Good morning.
1: You want to go to see Luke Combs?
3: You bet.
1: I bet you do. Who wouldn't? All right, tell me who sings this song.

0: right, Adam? Do you know who sings that song?
1: Oh, my gosh, I do not. I'm not sure.
0: All right, no problem. Well, have a great weekend. Appreciate you calling in.
1: Thank you very much.
0: Good morning, Mike. Who sings that song?
1: Is it Luke?
0: It's not Luke Combs. No, sorry, Mike. Have a good weekend. Thanks for calling. Kathy, good morning.
2: Good morning.
0: Who sings that song?
2: Treaty Oak Revival?
0: Yes, they do. It is called Ode to Bourbon.
2: Lovely. Oh, thank you so much.
0: Are you a big Luke Combs fan?
2: I am.
0: Oh, what's your favorite song?
2: Oh, God, you know what? There's actually too many to guess. I can't even think of one right now because I'm so nervous.
0: That's okay. Well, happy Friday to you. You are going to Luke Combs next May. So put on your calendar.
2: Thank you so much. Oh, I definitely will.
0: Hold on the line. Jeff's going to get all of your information. And as I said, Luke Combs tickets go on sale at 10 o'clock today. It is time now to check traffic. Justin Durbin keeping an eye on the commute for us this Friday morning as we hit peak rush hour.
3: We're still moving really well around the city, Stacey. We did have a train crossing along 34th Avenue just east of Gateway. Everything's open and moving now, but still dealing with some volume. Northbound Gateway busy towards 34th Avenue, and then a little steady around the White Mud. We do still have traffic working its way through on the White Mud, eastbound around that Twilliger corner to the Rainbow Valley Bridge construction, and still keeping our eye on some volume on the South Hyundai eastbound near 111th Street. 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
0: I don't mean to rush you, but you have until midnight tonight to get your Mighty Millions lottery ticket to be entered to win a fantastic prize. 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
15: First round of the CPKC Women's Open in the books and marked on the scorecards at the Royal Mayfair Golf Course. Some darkish clouds hung around in spots most of the day Thursday, but only a few sprinkles here and there. Japan's Miyu Yamashita tore up the Mayfair. She shot an 8 under 62, leads the field after the first 18 holes. She is three shots ahead of two teenagers, a couple of Canadian teenagers, in fact, Michelle Zing and Anna Huang. Defending champ Brooke Henderson, well, she birdied her last hole. She got to 3 under and says, yeah, there is definitely work to do today, second round.
16: Every time I made a bogey, I was able to bounce back with a birdie pretty quickly, which is important, and I'm happy 3 under. Definitely going to need a little bit more tomorrow, but good start.
15: Meaning today, tomorrow, when she said that. The world's number one ranked women's golfer, American Nelly Korda, also finished at 3 under after the first round. The Elks, one might think, would be a bit of a tired bunch after playing every week for the last 10 weeks without any kind of a break. But hang on. Head coach Mark Killam says the entire roster is staying fresh.
17: Just trying to stay focused on the task at hand. You know, guys show up, they come to work. We try to prepare the right way, even on the short weeks. I try to take care of them as best I can. And then I also, you know, put a lot on them to be proactive with their bodies.
15: We'll find out tonight at Commonwealth Stadium if they've been looking after their bodies and their mental sharpness. They take on the improving Winnipeg Blue Bombers on the Play Alberta field. Your coverage here on 880 Ched starts at 6 o'clock this evening. That's the countdown to kickoff. The game itself starts at 7:30 tonight. And then the Elks have a bye. They've actually got a 17-day period between games. So, yeah, after tonight, they're on a bye, as we mentioned. If they don't play again until Labor Day Monday, that's the 7th of September down in Calgary. Could the Ottawa Redblacks go 0-18 in 2026? They really are just, well, they're just woeful. They lost 46-16 to the Alouettes in Montreal last night. The Redblacks became just the 9th team to lose its first 10 games of a season. They've dropped 16 straight contests. That dates back to September the 5th of last year. And you got to feel really badly for the Red Blacks and for Ottawa fans, Stacey. Right.
0: Well, we've been there. We break the continuous right. home record at 22 games,
15: You're
0: the lost
15: right.
0: record here at Commonwealth Stadium. So we've been there. So we do have a lot of empathy. All right. Thanks so much, Randy. Well, coming up, the Oilers are heading to Germany for a game again, and not next season, but the season after that. We're going to talk to a German fan who was there in 2018. He's planning on going to this next game, and I'm going to ask him, how do you say pucks in deep in German? That's coming up after your newscast.
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19: This is Global News. It's 8 o'clock. I'm Morgan Smith. Right now in Edmonton, it's 12 degrees. We're headed to a high of 26 this afternoon and hot tomorrow with a high of 29. Residents of Redwater and Sturgeon County did not hold back as they shared their feelings at the provincial government's latest town hall on AI data centers. Audience members at yesterday's event hurled expletives at Technology Minister Nate Glubish, expressing environmental concerns and seeking specifics on provincial safeguards. Afterward, they expressed disappointment over how the province has been handling things.
20: It was just deeply unsatisfying, honestly. They didn't address any problems that people had.
21: There's issues with noise, water, air, all of that. They're talking about the power.
19: Meeting comes as tech giant Meta proposes building a data center worth billions of dollars in the region. Glubish says the project represents indirect economic benefits, including 300 permanent jobs. Well, just over 6 days this month, Edmonton has seen a 12-year-old killed, a 16-year-old killed, and a 16-year-old charged with murder. Global's Sarah Ryan looks at what's driving an increase in youth crime, which used to be a lot more common in the 1990s.
22: According to University of Alberta criminologist Temetope Oriola, youth crime dropped significantly across Canada between 2001 and 2021 by about 70%. But since 2022, it's been on the rise again. In just the last few months, the iHuman Youth Society has noticed that spike themselves. This is Executive Director Beryl Backus.
23: Our team is seeing upwards of 140 youth a day right now. We arrive in the morning, early in the morning, at 7 in the morning. We have youth sleeping in our parking lot because we have cameras, so they feel safe there. They're being approached by gang members and, you know, drug traffickers.
22: Becca says her team is seeing younger and younger vulnerable children whose families have devolved, who are homeless and hungry. Oriola also says the country is seeing a drop in youth attending school, training, or having gainful employment. And without those, kids can find themselves in trouble. Sarah Ryan, Global News.
19: City staff getting a jump on the upcoming winter season with proposed changes to the snow and ice removal program. A new released report says the program would now have four principles, including safety, reliability, connectivity, and for the first time, accessibility. This is the city hopes to minimize barriers for people with mobility challenges. The city's Valerie Dasik says the plan still needs council approval.
24: For the snow and ice program, the biggest thing that we're working on is timing and availability. We want to make sure our crews are available and given the tools they need to be out on the roads to help whenever they are needed. So we are optimizing how many staff, how many pieces of equipment, and that we're out there ready to work for the city of Edmonton.
19: The report also mentions potentially using calcium chloride on major roadways, but if that option's chosen, it wouldn't be used until the 2027-28 winter season. Well, Canadian and U.S. negotiators are scrambling to hammer out a new trade deal before the pause on new tariffs on Canada ends at midnight. U.S. President Donald Trump announced the three-day pause hours before the 50% duties were supposed to go into effect on Thursday. I'm Morgan Smith. Your next news at 8:30 on 880 CHED.
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3: We still have a pretty good-looking morning out there, Stacey. It is still a little busy if you're traveling along the White Mud eastbound around that Twilliger corner to the Rainbow Valley Bridge construction stretch. We do have some early volume working its way through on the west end as you make your way northbound around the White Mud. And just watch for some delays on the Yellowhead. It is still stop and go as you make your way between 121 and 127th Street through the construction, but still moving at a good pace this morning. Craving your favorite burger? Forgot the sunscreen? 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With 880 Chad Time Saver Traffic, I'm Justin Durbin.
0: Taking a look at 880 Chad weather, you're going to have to water your plants because there's not a lot of rain coming. It's going to be a beautiful day, especially if you're going to the Edmonton Elks game tonight at Commonwealth Stadium. Starts at 7:30, 26 degrees. 15 degrees tonight and then 29 on Saturday. Currently in the city, it's 16.
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2: A little German metal music to kick this segment off. What is that, Jeff?
3: That is Du Hast by Rammstein.
2: Oh,
3: I have no idea what they're saying to this day.
2: No, but our next guest does, because we're talking about the Edmonton Oilers going to Germany again. The Boston Bruins and the Oilers will play two regular season games in Germany next season, so 2027-2028. The Edmonton game will be in Cologne, where, of course, Leon Draisaitl is from. We don't know who the teams will be playing just yet. It's all part of the NHL and the NHLPA's efforts to grow hockey in that country. It's going to be the Oilers' second time lacing up in Germany. Remember in 2018, the NHL Global Series in Cologne and Gothenburg. Terry Hunt was there and he plans to go again. Good morning, Terry.
4: Good morning. How are you?
2: I'm good. So were you born in Germany or are you just of German descent?
4: So my brother was born in Germany. I was born in Canada. My father was Canadian military and met my mom in Germany. We moved back to Germany when I was a baby. So I lived there for 24 years. I grew up there.
2: Yeah, played hockey, right? Did you learn how to play hockey there?
4: Yes. So I was on the Canadian base over stationed in Germany and learned how to play hockey over there and played my hockey over there all the way up until the second division in Germany and played a little bit in France. And yeah.
2: What's the hockey culture like in Germany?
4: Back then, it wasn't as much. It was all soccer, but it's growing. It's very popular now. My brother lives there. My nephew plays hockey in Germany, and yeah, it's growing every day, every minute, just because of players like Leon Draisaitl and Stützle and JJ Paterka, and like even Josh Szymanski's becoming a name over there now.
2: Were they pretty good? The hockey players, obviously, the names you just rattled off, pretty good. But we could be here forever if we're talking about Canadian hockey players. Were they pretty skilled?
4: The German players, it was, but not as skilled back then. You had your oddballs, like in Europe, they like to bring in a lot of Canadians or Russians or stuff like that. But you had your oddballs. Like I played with Marcel Gotch, and he played over 600 games in the NHL. Like I played when we were together in youth hockey. And so you get your odd good German player, Marcus Storm, in that. But back then it wasn't as popular, so you didn't really get them. It was mostly people coming in from other countries like Russia or Canada.
2: Are fans into it? As you said, we all know that Germany, just like so many other European countries, they love their soccer. Do they know much about hockey?
4: It's actually very crazy over there. They do like the DEL, the Dell League, Mannheim, one of the bigger teams, Munich. They get their 15,000 to 18,000 fans, and it's a lot of soccer fans. Like, Oiler fans realized that last time we went, they were doing the same kind of chanting, and they had their flags and their drums going out, and they were singing their songs all game long. And when they asked the Oiler fans to sing, and we have our Let's Go Oilers, but that's pretty much it. And the German fans were kind of waiting for us to start chanting, but we don't do that over here. But over there, it's very loud, and I just was back in February, and I took a bunch of my friends from Canada, about 20 of them, and we went to a game, a fourth division game. Only 1,000 people in there, but it was very loud. Like, you could hear it from over a kilometer away that they were getting pumped for the game. Drums were going off. And yeah, it's very crazy when you go to games live.
2: What else did you see in terms of differences? Did they sell different things in the concession than we would see here in North America?
4: Not really. Like, in Germany, they have their normal bratwurst and all that stuff and their beers and that. Like, it's the same kind of feel. They don't have, like, you wouldn't get popcorn in that stuff. Like, it's not very, it is a kids' event, but it's not. Like, they don't have the little stuff, but it's mostly just the traditional foods from back home, right? Like, you get maybe, if you're lucky, you get a hamburger. Mm-hmm. It's mostly just German, like schnitzel and stuff like that. Like, they'll have that kind of stuff.
2: Oh, I'll take a schnitzel any day of the week. What was it like seeing the Edmonton Oilers play in Germany?
4: It was really good. So my brother, like I said, he still lives in Germany, and he never got to see them live. So I took him, my nephew, my mom went along, and we all got to watch them. For me, it wasn't as big, but for them, it's huge because the time difference, it's an 8-hour time difference. So a lot of times they get up at 4 a.m. just to watch a game, and now they actually get to see them live. Right. And my brother, actually, he's in Canada right now for summer holidays, and we went to the Hlinka Cup, and just so he could see Rogers place, and he was amazed. My nephew couldn't believe how humongous it is, right? Like, these are dreams for them. Like, they only get to see it on TV, and now finally they got to see, back then they got to see a preseason game against the Sharks, the Cologne Sharks, but now finally an NHL game gets to come. They get to watch proper hockey. It's the speed is different, the hits are different, it's just so much more powerful to watch an NHL game compared to a game in Europe.
2: Oh, I can only imagine. Yeah, just the speed, as you mentioned. Are you planning on going to the next one?
4: I'm planning on it. I hope my bank account's planning on it at the same time. I believe I will. I mean, I would like to say it's a once-in-a-lifetime opportunity, but it's not. Hopefully it becomes more, but it's a great opportunity to go watch them in a great country and take in some sightseeing afterwards.
2: Oh, 100%. Do you think they can grow the game like they hope to? The NHL saying, you know, that Germany seems to be a pretty good market for hockey right now. Do you think they could be successful in not overtaking soccer, because that's a monumental task, but at least people knowing what it is, knowing some of the superstars' names, and actually going to see a game?
4: I'm not sure about growing the game per se. It is pretty big. Like, it's growing more and more. Little towns are starting to have hockey rinks and that, but they can grow the NHL. A lot of people don't know NHL because you don't really see it. Like, the odd time the TV will show the afternoon games. Our afternoon games would be 8 o'clock at night there, like our 12 o'clock games. So sometimes you'll get those games, but you don't really get otherwise. So they'll grow the NHL game 100%, because I know people are going to go crazy for it. It's going to sell out really fast, just like the NFL when they joined, when they go over to Europe. It sells out really quick because people are interested in it. The time difference doesn't really help much. But hopefully this grows it, and people are going to get up at 3-4 a.m. and listen to the games. I remember as a little boy, my dad used to listen on the radio. He used to listen to the Oilers games over in Germany because we didn't get it on TV back in the 90s and that. And he would get his AM radio out, and he would get the frequency in, and he would be listening on the radio over in Germany.
2: Oh, I love that. Do you speak German?
4: So German's my first language. My father taught me how to speak English, and then living here now, it got better, but yeah, it is. So German's my first language. I think in German.
2: Okay, so how do you say go Oilers go?
4: Auf geht's Oilers, auf geht's.
2: Okay, how about pucks in deep?
4: Auf geht's. Puck in deep?
2: Yeah.
4: Die Scheibe tief.
2: There we go. What he said. Ditto from me. Thanks so much, Terry. Appreciate your time.
4: No worries. Anytime.
2: We've been talking to Terry Hunt. He is of German. His family, he was an army brat, like so many people around here, and spends a lot of time in Germany, has German connections. His brother's nephew live there as well, and he went to the game in 2018, and he's going to the one in 2027-2028 as well, if his bank account allows him to. But he's got time to save up, because it's going to be in a little while. I love that. I appreciate him giving me the pucks in deep in German Of course, Bratzel, a last name that is of German descent as well, but I just don't got the language. It is 8:15. Coming up, a Washington state woman fined $1,500 because she did not have her dog on a leash in Banff National Park with a bear approaching her. That's coming up next.
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4: Two UCP ministers were grilled last night by Sturgeon County residents. The county will be home to a Meta AI data center, and people who live around it had a lot of questions about the water and the power pull of the plant and how the $13 billion project will affect their community. Premier Danielle Smith is set to have a virtual town hall August 27th, and then there's another in-person town hall set for next month in Grand Prairie. Manitoba Premier Wab Kanu not happy about putting American booze back on the shelves. He hopes Canadians ignore American alcohol and buy local. He thinks Canada should have called President Donald Trump's bluff and that officials gave up too much to the president.
5: I think Donald Trump is very weak. I think America is weaker around the world today than it was a year ago. He's about to get slaughtered in the midterms, and the cost of living is the number one issue, and he is completely out of touch with the cost of living of Americans. I think we should fight. I think we've got the upper hand. They're back on their heels right now. They're coming to us for a deal. And so I think we should fight.
4: Yeah, that likely not happening. The deadline is midnight tonight. Canada's lead negotiator still in Washington talking. A Seattle woman was fined for having her dog Lola unleashed after this encounter with a bear in Banff earlier this summer.
6: Lola! You're too close! You're too close! Lola, come here! Lola! What are we going to do? We got to get off the trail.
4: She was yelling at her dog and her husband because the husband was way closer to the bear than the dog was. Yeah, she was fined $1,500 after the video went viral. Brooke Koski pleaded guilty in court, saying she learned her lesson. The bear was a female grizzly, Bear 142, the daughter of the famous Boss Bear in the national park. Parks Canada mandates dogs must be on a leash at all times in national parks. In the mountain national parks of Banff, Jasper, Kootenay, and Yoho, dogs are allowed on most trails and day use areas. Taking a look at the forecast, it's going to be a really nice day today. 26 degrees, so it's going to be great for a football game. 15 degrees tonight and then 29 tomorrow. Sunday, we could see a little bit of rain, especially in the late afternoon and the evening, but still a really nice day, 27 degrees. Currently, it's 16 in the capital city. Morgan Smith joins us to talk about the trade negotiations still ongoing. Dominic LeBlanc and the Canadian group meeting with the Americans in D.C., like as we speak.
7: Yes, Reggie Giacchini called into our radio station this morning.
4: Yeah, he was in a cab,
7: getting 45 minutes notice of the meeting happening this morning. Although Giacchini says it's been tough to get any details out of negotiators, there have been some leaked details of what this deal might contain.
8: We have that reporting to our colleagues in Ottawa that the steel and aluminum tariffs would be dropped from 50 to 25%. But I think that this becomes a question for the government in Ottawa to explain to Canadians why 25% is now palatable, because it was when Donald Trump put those tariffs in place early last year that Canada retaliated and ultimately wound up with a 50% tariff. So now why is 25% okay? Is it because it's simply better than 50, or for one reason or another? In terms of auto, there is a potential here that we could see some movement, a 15% tariff on cars, including CUSMA protected parts. But again, if the auto industry is saying that anything around 15% could result in closures, what does that mean for the Ontario economy in a couple of years? And, you know, will premiers who have been really hesitant about putting booze back on the shelves in their provinces, will they see this as something that they can stomach, in that their economies are still potentially at risk here, yet they're being asked to give in by the Prime Minister?
7: Yeah, and one of those premiers is Manitoba, was Wab Kanu, who's been very outspoken about the talks, including what he does not like.
8: I think that the comments that we're hearing, particularly from Wab Kanu, where not only is he talking about, that people should be,

0: putting their elbows up and ignoring American products on shelves, but at the same time talking about Donald Trump's popularity and using the word slaughtered for how Republicans will do in the midterms. I mean, the American administration is paying very close attention to the comments that are coming from Canadian government officials, and the booze issue was already considered an irritant. Do these comments hinder any potential progress as we kind of run towards whatever this finish line or deadline is at midnight? That's something still to be seen. I mean, President Trump is only going to be in D.C. for a few hours before he heads out to Myrtle Beach for an event later on this afternoon. So, I mean, there's a lot that can go wrong. There's a lot that could go right. And nobody's quite clear where the scale is being balanced right now.
1: So hopefully Reggie will be able to check in with Minister LeBlanc or Trade Representative Greer or anybody related to these talks today before, of course, that deadline at midnight tomorrow morning, 12:01 Saturday. So,
2: all right. All right. Yeah, no, I'm a little anxious about it. I think they should have maybe called their bluff, too. All right. Thanks so much, Morgan. But you know what? I'm not an elected official. I'm not a fly on the wall. I don't know what's going on. Just everyone has their own opinions on things. It's time to check traffic. And it's brought to you by iHeartRadio. 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
3: Nice looking morning continues out there, Stacey. We are keeping our eye on a little bit of volume still working its way through on the Yellowhead around 127th Street through the construction. And then down the road, we do have some work being done. Yellowhead eastbound after 66th Street. You'll need to stay center left. A little busy if you're in the west end, 170th Street northbound towards 87th Avenue. And we do have a little more volume on the west end day northbound around the White Mud. 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
2: 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Good morning.
13: Good morning. I've just gone completely away. You know where I'm at in my head right now?
2: What?
13: I'm thinking about going down to the Mayfair after I finish.
2: Oh, are you going to go?
13: I think I'm going to go watch.
2: That'd be nice.
13: Yeah, well, why not? The scores from the first round, they're all in. Japan's Miyu Yamashita sought an 8-under. 8-under, 62. She leads the field after the first round. She is three shots ahead of a couple of Canadian teenagers, Michelle Zing and Anna Wong. Defending champ Brooke Henderson, she birdied her last hole. She got to 3-under, and yeah, she realizes, of course, there's work to do today, second round.
14: The scores are very low out here today, and the leaders especially, so, you know, just trying to go out tomorrow, make a bunch of birdies, and try to catch them.
13: Uh-huh. Henderson hit the Royal Mayfair course about 20 minutes ago for round number two. The number one ranked women's golfer in the world, American Nelly Korda. She also shot a 3-under on Thursday. She tees off at 1:30 this afternoon. Well, the Elks, one might think, would be a tired bunch after playing every week for the last 10 weeks without a break. We'll find out tonight at Commonwealth Stadium just how tired they might be, even though they're a little banged up. The Elks take on the improving Winnipeg Blue Bombers. Play Alberta Field. Your coverage right here on 880 CHED starts at 6 o'clock tonight. That's the countdown to kickoff, and the game itself is at 7:30 tonight. Not the usual 7 o'clock, but 7:30. And then the Elks are on a bye. They have a 17-day break between games. After tonight, they're on a bye, and they don't play again until Labor Day Monday, the 7th of September, down in Calgary. As Morley, Scott mentioned earlier this morning, the Green and Gold may not even practice until Tuesday, the 1st of September. We'll see how things go tonight at Commonwealth. And could the Ottawa Redblacks go 0-18 in 2026? They lost 46-16 to the Alouettes in Montreal last night. They've lost their first 10 games of this season.
2: All right. Thanks so much, Randy. Well, we've all seen them, panhandlers at the side of the road. And sometimes, have you noticed that they seem like an organized group taking turns, like they're doing shifts? We talked to a former cop about that. Dan Jones is taking a break from Shay Show, and he's just going to join us. I stole him for this segment. And I also want to ask him about the decision by some groups to boycott the Pride Parade because of the Edmonton Police Service. That's coming up after your newscast.
1: This is Global News. It's 8:30. Good morning. I'm Morgan Smith. Right now in Edmonton, it's 16 degrees. We're headed to a high of 26 this afternoon and then 29, your high tomorrow. Alberta's technology minister facing yet another angry crowd during the government's second town hall on artificial intelligence data center development. Nate Glubish was peppered with profanity yesterday's event in Redwater, north of Edmonton. He told the anxious crowd that Meta's proposal for a massive data center complex and natural gas plant in the Sturgeon County represents a number of economic benefits.
15: The benefits here in Sturgeon County are substantial. During peak construction, this project is expected to support more than 3,000 jobs. And once operational, it will be creating approximately 300 permanent operational jobs. That's good mortgage-paying jobs to support families right here.
1: The event comes a day after Glubish was jeered, badgered, and booed at a town hall in Lacombe. iHuman Youth Society says a combination of family instability, homelessness, and hunger are driving more and more children and youth to their door. This is Edmonton sees an increase in youth crime that was far more common in the 1990s. Over just 6 days this month, a 16-year-old and a 12-year-old were killed, and another 16-year-old was charged with murder. One criminologist says after steep declines in youth crime starting in 2001, it began climbing again in 2022. Well, for the first time, the City of Edmonton wants to make accessibility a priority in its snow and ice removal program. It's one of the proposed changes in a report released yesterday. Another, the possible return of calcium chloride to combat Edmonton's increasing numbers of freeze-thaw cycles on major roads. While another Trump tariff deadline on Canada looms, Walmart now says it's putting its $2.9 billion tariff refund toward lowering grocery bills. Here's ABC's Will Reeve.
16: Prices, especially grocery prices, are going to be a key issue in the midterm elections, and President Trump campaigned on bringing them down. In a new statement, the White House says the president has, quote, implemented policies that have brought prices of key essentials ranging from prescription drugs to eggs to auto insurance down in historic ways. But a new poll finds 41% of Americans are concerned about being able to afford groceries over the next few months.
1: Meanwhile, the three-day pause on 50% duties on an array of Canadian goods is slated to end at midnight. Canadian and American negotiators are in D.C. this hour, frantically working to reach a trade agreement to avoid those duties. A little over 2 years after Andy's IGA ended nearly 60 years of operation in Valley View, another IGA store is open at the same location on 142nd Street. Kathleen Sinclair has lived nearby for the past 40 years, and she's glad someone is opening the shop again.
17: We're appreciative of that, and we like something local, so we can just run from our house, pick something up. I only live 2 blocks away, and I'm happy there's something here again.
1: The most recent store in that location, Loca Quality Markets, shut its doors in March. And Sabor Restaurant downtown is bringing back its widely popular fish and chips lunchtime pop-up in support of 880 Ched Santa's Anonymous. The past two Fridays, it's sold out of the box lunches, raising $150,000 for the kids' Christmas charity. The fish and chips go on sale at 11 this morning on 103rd Street at 102nd Avenue. I'm Morgan Smith, your next news at 9 on 880 Ched.
2: Thanks so much, Morgan. 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Here's Justin Durbin.
3: We are moving really well around the city, Stacey. Still not seeing too much in the way of major delays. We have a little bit of volume still working its way through on the Yellowhead around 127th Street and some volume on the White Mud eastbound around the Rainbow Valley Bridgework. If you're traveling along the South End, eastbound traffic a little busier as you travel around 111th Street to Calgary Trail Gateway Boulevard around the construction. 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With ADD Chad, Time Saver Traffic, I'm Justin Durbin.
2: Taking a look at 880 Ched weather, it's going to be a nice weekend, really nice weekend. 26 degrees today, sunny skies, going to be great for a ball game. 15 degrees overnight and then 29 tomorrow. Sunday looking pretty good too. There might be a chance of showers in the afternoon and into the evening, but 27 on Sunday as well. So well above the seasonal average of like 21 is where we usually sit. So maybe summer has finally arrived. Currently at 16.
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1: 8:36. Welcome back, and thanks so much for tuning in this morning. Well, you've seen them. I've seen them. Especially every time I go St. Albert Trail, 137th Avenue, they are out there. Panhandlers, they've got signs. Sometimes there's one, sometimes there's two of them. I've seen people come and you're sort of sitting at a red light and you see them, another guy pull up and it almost spell them off. Like this is sort of a shift. Replacing them, I guess, you know, one guy's off and they're like, hey, buddy, it's my turn. And so you've heard stories of organized panhandling groups. Is this what's happening in front of our very eyes? I had questions. So we got Dan Jones to join us. We stole him from Shay today. Don't tell him. He's a criminologist and instructor at Norquest and a former inspector at the Edmonton Police Service. Good morning.
2: Good morning.
1: It's nice to have you on our show because I love listening to you on Shay's show, and Shay did give me permission to talk to you, unlike the LA Kings and the coach, Bruce, the guy they fired. You've seen these groups, right?
2: Yes.
1: You've seen these panhandlers. What are they? Are they, like, it almost seems like a job.
2: It's it reminds me of Oliver Twist. I feel like there's a Fagin somewhere in the background controlling all these folks. And it was actually funny that you mentioned that because I live on the south side, and the one day my wife and I watched a switch off of the panhandlers on the corner, and one got out of a brand new F-150, grabbed their signs. The other one got into the brand new F-150 kind of behind a building around where they were. And we're like, this was about a year and a half ago. And we're like, this is organized. Like, these are people out there panhandling to make money. And they are. And then it was interesting because the person was walking. When they walked towards the truck, they were kind of hunched over. When they got to the truck, they stood up straight. They got in the truck. They had no visible disability that they were portraying as they were walking away from their panhandling site.
1: So who are these guys?
2: I think they're people. So I think there's two versions. I think there's the people that are actually in need.
1: And of course,
2: that are trying. And then I think there's a group of people now that have gone, this is a good way to make tax-free money. And we can do this. And people are going to give us money because they're going to feel bad for us. And it's interesting because when you start looking at the signs, if you look at a sign on 99th Street, you look at a sign on 34th Street, you look at a sign downtown, why are they all almost written the same, in the same handwriting with the same pen? I think there's a group of these folks that literally are out there not in need and finding a way to make money, and you can make pretty good money doing it.
1: Is this organized crime? Is this just a group of people that say, I want to be an entrepreneur?
2: I think it's a way to make. I think people will always find a way to beat the system and make money, and they've seen that this is an effective way to make money without really doing anything other than standing on a corner, and they've found a way to tug at the heartstrings of people because we talk about it in the news, in the media all the time. Mm-hmm. Our 3,500 unhoused people in the city of Edmonton, and people are struggling, and people are this and that. All of a sudden, you go, okay. We've got media attention on this. We've got all this. The advertising for this is free, done by local media. I'm going to go out there, make myself look unhoused, and I'm going to capitalize on people's care. And I'm going to capitalize on people's, charity.
1: Is it effective? Can you make a lot of money?
2: You can make pretty good money.
1: Like, what are we talking? A couple $100 a day, who carries cash anymore is one thing.
2: I would say you could make $200 to $500 a day, depending on where you're at.
1: How can you tell the difference between somebody who actually needs your help and that you don't feel bad either giving them a granola bar from your lunch or whether you got a couple of loonies to give them? How do you tell the difference?
2: And I think that's the challenge. I think the people that are faking it are doing a really good job of faking it. One of the things I look at oftentimes is the shoes. If a person has really nice, because I've seen this a couple of times with the people that are holding the cardboard signs, and they've got relatively clean new shoes on. Nobody wants to wear dirty, dirty shoes. And when you see people that are really in need, their shoes are often mismatched. They often don't have laces. They're often too big or too small for them. And one of the things, you know, this is just my own, this isn't researched or anything like that. This is just one of the things I pay attention to, and I pay attention to people's shoes. And I've seen people on the corners with a cardboard sign wearing relatively new Vans or relatively new Converse, and I'm thinking, did somebody give those to you, or did you buy those with the money that you made last week?
1: Is panhandling illegal?
2: No, there's some bylaws around it. It's not a criminal offense. So these people aren't doing anything criminal. They're asking for your money. Are they defrauding you in some way? Maybe they're making you believe one thing when they're actually another thing. It's basically a way to tug on people's heartstrings and make money. And it's, you see this, you know, this is probably not going to make me very popular, but you see this in large corporations where they say, hey, round up to the nearest dollar and you can donate to these charities. Well, if you don't think that these major corporations take every single time you round up those dollars and then they give that donation and use that donation as a tax break on the major corporation, what's the difference?
1: Well, that does definitely happen, right? Definitely does happen. What should people do? Because when I pull up, I feel a little uncomfortable. Like, I just, do I make, like, I feel like I shouldn't make eye contact, or he's going to come over to my car and I have no cash and I don't know. What should people do?
2: You know what? What I've done is I just say I don't have any cash usually, mm-hmm.
1: And you probably don't.
2: I rarely do. And the other day we were leaving a mall. My wife and I were at the mall. And we were leaving the mall, and there was a gentleman outside the mall, and he asked me for money, and I didn't have any on me because I had no cash on me. And then he said, "Can you buy me something to eat?" And I'm like, "Well, I don't have any money. Like, I'm not going to just like take you to a restaurant." But I found $6 in my car, and we went and actually drove back, and I gave it to him, and I had a conversation with this individual, and in that conversation I'm like, this guy really is hurting. Like, this is an individual who, he's not, this isn't a scam. And the question, will you buy me something to eat, is also because the people on the sides of the road, they aren't necessarily interested in you buying them something to eat or a granola bar. They'll take it, but they'd much rather have any type of money or cash or change that you have on you.
1: Hey, can you stick around? I do want to get into the controversy over the Pride Parade. This is not the first time that we've had a protest at the Pride Parade. In 2018, they shut it down because I was actually walking in the Pride Parade. I'm like, why is this taking so long? Why have I not moved for a half an hour? So they have had problems with Edmonton police being involved in Pride celebrations. And I just sort of want to get your take, because we heard from one protest group yesterday. So I want to just hit you with a couple of questions. Then we'll have that coming up next. But first, we got to take a look at traffic, and Justin Durbin with that task for us this morning. Good morning.
3: Still moving really well around the city this morning, Stacey. We do have a collision to watch out for at 97th Street and 118th Avenue. We do have crews on scene. Right now, southbound and eastbound, looks like you're seeing the biggest delay as you make your way through. And still dealing with some volume working its way through on the Yellowhead east and west between 121 and 127th Street through the construction. 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
1: Well, the Pride Festival is this weekend, and there's some problems with this year's Pride because of the involvement, or maybe the perceived over-involvement, of the Edmonton Police Service. So a number of organizations saying that there's just too many police officers involved. They were originally supposed to march. Organizers are saying we needed more police, we need more security because of safety reasons. But other groups are saying no, just the sight of a police officer can make them feel distressed and uncomfortable. Abby Adebayo Katiki, he was on yesterday. He is the executive director of Rarica Now, and it works with LGBTQ2S plus refugees and newcomers. And he said, you know, there's some good reasons behind their mistrust of police officers.
2: Now, me aside, we have our trans community members who have been violated at the hands of cops, who have called police for help, and instead they're the one who have been uncuffed and arrested. I mean, we have Mateus here who was shot by cops, by a cop, and still a cop is back on the job. So these are serious community concerns that we raise, and we expect our communities to listen to us rather than bringing police in Pride.
1: Dan Jones is sticking around with us. What do you say about this? Because back in 2018, this same group, Rarica Now, stopped the Pride Parade because they felt that they were not being listened to when they talk about the involvement of police in the parade. And you were actually there in 2018 dealing with it.
3: Yeah, it was my role. That was one of my roles back then. And yeah, it's a really nuanced topic. I think when we talk about it, I think people forget about a few things. So first of all, go back historically. It was actually illegal to be gay in this country in the criminal code. And when that law got repealed, the Canadian Association of Chiefs of Police actually wrote a letter arguing that it shouldn't be repealed, that they should maintain the illegality, making it illegal to be gay in this country. So there's this history with police, and the Canadian Association of Chiefs of Police has since apologized for that position that they took in those days. And then we had the Pisces Hill Spa raid in Edmonton, where they did something that they'd never done in any other warrant before or after, where they basically perp walked every single fountain in that warrant in front of the media, causing massive harm to families and employment and all kinds of things. So you have this historical, you know, negative impact of policing and the LGBTQ2S plus community. So you have that. And then you have, like, was talked about issues when someone who's trans calls the police, and we've seen those negative things happen. So there's that. There's also, I would suggest, and someone asked me in a media thing recently, what keeps me up at night? And I said, the fact that I think we're going backwards. And what I mean by that is, we are going backwards when it comes to we are now seeing things in open source media online that we should have kept to ourselves and talked about in the back rooms of things, anti-LGBTQ2S plus things, anti-immigration, anti all of these things have become tacitly approved by our political leaders across the board right now. And again, all that does is potentially make people feel that violence is okay. Right? You can go down to the U.S. and look at the Rittenhouse file and say, oh, this person did this and that was okay. So when you have something like Pride, does that mean that there's going to be potentially people out there that hate this community, that see that there's an opportunity, that see that there's no police involvement, and now you have a group of people that are easily targeted? We've seen across the country, in Toronto, in Edmonton, where people have used vehicles as weapons in these circumstances. So my catastrophic thinking that comes from a life in that world goes, the police need to be there in some fashion to make sure that people are safe physically. You may not want to see the police, but maybe the police need to be there to make sure that somebody who's on that other side of the coin, who thinks that it's okay to harm people in that community because they hate people in that community, because it's become okay somewhere along the way to start hating that community based on what you see in mainstream media and online, and then someone goes and harms those folks and the police aren't there. And then the question will then be, well, where were the police and why weren't the police there?
1: Yeah. And of course, there are many police officers who are gay. Too,
3: absolutely,
1: right? I don't know if there's any trans officers here in.
3: There absolutely is.
1: Oh, in Edmonton, okay.
3: Yeah,
1: right.
3: There absolutely is, and that's another thing that becomes a nuance is how do those individuals feel they fit in both of those systems mm-hmm. now? You're not welcome
1: worlds.
3: Here, and you're part of here. Who's and it becomes that challenge. Like we are human beings. Obviously, not me anymore. Well, I am a human being.
1: Like, really? When did you stop being a human being?
3: But I don't wear a uniform anymore, but police officers are human beings when they take that uniform off. They have their own lives. They are part of different communities, and they are part of different structures. And when that starts to get taken away, it becomes that, where do I belong? And I feel very, very... I feel for the police officers in that community when it comes to... When this becomes this, hatred or... I don't want them around because they're this. Well, they're also... That.
1: Of course, 100%. I gotta cut you off. I wish you gotta come back. I'm gonna work it out with Shay. I'm gonna work it out with Shay because I went to high school with you too. So come on. All right, thanks so much, Dan. Appreciate it. We've been talking to Dan Jones, a criminologist, and of course a former member of the Edmonton Police Service. It's time to check traffic. Here's Justin Durbin.
4: Wrapping up what has been a really great-looking morning across the city, Stacey. On a fairly good note, a lot of this volume is eased up around the major routes, so we're not seeing too much in the way of big delays. We do have this one collision that's still being cleared up along 97th Street at 118th Avenue. We do have crews on scene, southbound and eastbound. Just careful as you make your way through. Craving your favorite burger? Forgot the sunscreen? 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With 880 Chad, Time Saver Traffic, I'm Justin.
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12: Well, as you know, the NFL has training camps underway and their preseason's going too. This past Tuesday, the Dallas Cowboys and the New Orleans Saints had a joint practice. They both have been fined $500,000 each, the Cowboys and the Saints. That follows their brawl-filled joint practice on Tuesday. See the video of that? Players on both teams throwing punches during several skirmishes. That included Saints tight end Brock Recksteiner's body slam of Cowboys safety Jalen Thompson. Don't think anything like that has happened with the Elks for quite a while. We're going to find out how they feel after 10 straight weeks of playing a game tonight, Commonwealth Stadium. What their mental sharpness is going to be like, too. Probably pretty darn good. They take on the Winnipeg Blue Bombers, play Alberta Field. Your coverage here on 880 Chet starts at 6 o'clock tonight. That's the countdown to kickoff, and the game itself is a bit of a later start tonight. It starts at 7:30 this evening. The Ottawa Redblacks, now 0-10 on their season, lost 46-16 to the Alouettes in Montreal last night, and the Redblacks became just the ninth team to lose its first 10 games of a season. They've dropped 16 straight contests, though, dating back to the 5th of September. Pretty decent day at the Royal Mayfair Golf Course yesterday as far as the weather was concerned at the CPKC Women's Open. Canadian teenagers Michelle Zing and Anna Wang are right near the top of the leaderboard at the Open. They're three shots behind Japan's Mio Yamashita. After the first round of play, Yamashita shot an 8-under 62 yesterday. Defending champion Brooke Henderson, she is five shots off the lead. And baseball, real quick, Blue Jays just a half game behind Minnesota in the battle for that last wild card spot in the American League. Blue Jays hit three homers in a 5-1 win over Tampa Bay yesterday. Toronto continues its six-game road trip tonight in New York against the Yankees. And that's it for me this week,
1: Stacey. All right. It's great having you here. Thanks for coming. I appreciate it.
12: Had so much fun. Thank
1: you.
12: Well,
1: coming up, a reaction to the Canadian trade deal. Should Manitoba Premier Wab Kanu watch what comes out of his mouth? And what's the over-under of Shea Ganim putting in his mouth my sauerkraut chocolate cake? I don't know. We'll ask him. The 9 a.m. free-for-all kicks off next.
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14: This is Global News. It's 9 o'clock. I'm Morgan Smith. Right now in Edmonton, 16 degrees. We're headed to a high, it's 19 now, actually. We're headed to a high of 26 this afternoon, 29 tomorrow. Technology Minister Nate Glubish getting used to angry crowds after staring down another one in Redwater yesterday. At the second of the government's data center town halls, Sturgeon County residents had questions about Meta's proposal for a massive AI data center and natural gas plant in the area. Others did not hold back on the swear words as they raised environmental concerns, demanded specifics on safeguards, and others said trust in the province had already been lost on the file.
15: How do we trust this government when they'll use any means to break their promises? They'll use notwithstanding clauses. They will use orders of council to release land. The mayor will go behind and change bylaws, zoning laws, behind everyone's back, and then have a public hearing at 1 o'clock on a Tuesday. When no one's there, how can we trust you guys when you constantly lie and show us how slimy you are?
14: Tech giant Meta announced plans to build a $13 billion AI data center project in the region, which Glubish said would bring in 300 permanent, well-paying jobs. More news in a moment, but first checking 880 Ched time saver traffic. Here's Justin Durbin.
4: Thanks so much, Morgan. Wrapping up what has been a really good looking morning on a good note. A lot of this volume is eased up around the city. Still a bit of volume working its way through on the Yellowhead around 127th Street. We do still have this collision being cleared up on 97th Street at 118th Avenue. Crews on scene, southbound and eastbound seeing the biggest delay. FanDuel is now live in Thrillberta. 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With 880 Chad, time saver traffic, I'm Justin Durbin.
14: The youth crime again on the rise in Edmonton with a 12-year-old and 16-year-old killed and another 16-year-old charged with murder in 6 days this past month. It's a grim trend, but University Alberta criminologist Tematope Oriola says we've seen it before, with youth murders actually more common back in the 1990s.
16: Between 2000 2001 and 2021, the youth crime in Canada declined by about 70%. But from 2022, we have seen a fairly significant uptick. I'm talking 10, 13% or so every year.
14: AI Humans Youth Society says it's seeing a sharp spike in kids needing support, up to 140 every night. City staff outlining proposed changes to the snow and ice control program for the upcoming winter season. The newly released report goes to City Council and on August 31st. One of the proposed changes includes the return of calcium chloride to major roads in Edmonton due to the ever-increasing number of freeze-thaw cycles the city has been seeing. And Canada-U.S. Trade Minister Dominic LeBlanc and Canada's chief negotiator Janice Charette meet with U.S. Trade Rep Jameson Greer in Washington again today. The clock ticking on the latest tariff deadline of midnight tonight, which could see 50% level on $28 billion worth of Canadian goods if a deal isn't finalized. 880 CHED News Time, 904.
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14: 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Great weather for the Elks Bombers game at Commonwealth tonight. Sky will continue to clear today with a sunny high of 26 this afternoon. Right now in Edmonton, it's 19 degrees. I'm Morgan Smith. 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
1: Good morning, everyone, and welcome to the 9 a.m. free-for-all on this Friday morning. Fantastic to have you listening. Stacey Brotzel here in the 880 Ched Studios in Edmonton, joined by QR Calgary's Sarah Crosby. Good morning, Sarah.
2: Good morning. It's Friday. It's going to be 26 today, and I'm telling you right now, half the city was booting it out of here because the trailers, the RVs, the campers, people pulling boats were on the roads today, this morning, being like, I'm getting out. I'm having a weekend.
1: Yeah, it's going to be a beautiful weekend here as well. Just watch out for all the mosquitoes because they're just going nuts out here in the city of Edmonton. But I'm back to watering my plants. I've been negligent the entire summer because Mother Nature took care of it. So I'm like, oh, my plants are looking a little crusty dusty. So I've got to get on that. We've got to get back into that routine. Shay, what are you doing this weekend?
3: Football game tonight. The Elks are playing host to the Winnipeg Blue Bombers.
1: I'll be there too.
3: Should be a beautiful night for that. Looking forward to that. And then after that, we'll see what happens. I don't have any plans yet.
1: It's kind of interesting. Okay, go ahead, Sarah.
2: I was going to say, I have a question for you too. I want to know, are you people that if you see your work colleagues out in the wild, do you make a point of going, hey, Shay, hey, Stacey? Or do you like keep your baseball hat on, eyes down, and try and avoid coworkers at all costs on the off hours?
3: I guess it depends.
2: On the person?
3: No, not on the person.
1: What does it depend
3: like,
1: on?
3: Like if I'm, you know, if I see Stacey and she's a distance away where I couldn't, I would wave, but I don't know if I'd be.
1: We're probably sitting together.
3: Maybe.
1: You get company seats?
3: Of course.
1: Yeah, me too.
3: Yeah.
1: So
3: but there's a bunch of different ones. There's a bunch of different ones.
1: Okay.
3: So, and this
1: you're
3: looks
1: not
3: like,
1: going to ignore me. That's good.
3: No, I wouldn't ignore you. But this looks like one of those games where you might not have to sit in your seats as well. So there's that too, right?
1: Where am I sitting?
3: Wherever you want. Looks like there's there are seats available, which really kind of ticks me off because the team's going good, and it's going to be a beautiful night for it. So there's a lot going on in town, frankly. But go to the game. If you're sitting around wondering what to do, go to the game. For God's sake, it's a blast. What else are you going to do?
1: And yes, I am the kind of person who'll be like, Shay, hey, I know I just saw you a couple of hours ago. What's going on? And of course, your wife and I went to junior high and high school together, We've known each other for a really long time. I do. There's certain, the people that I sort of put my hat down and I go forward are people that I don't know if they know who I am.
2: Mm.
1: Like people I've interviewed before people who probably know who I am, but I'm not sure and I don't want to go up to them just in case they don't know who I am. So I'm just like, hey, what's up? Or I'll just walk by and smile. Or
3: I'm by nature very introverted, so I wouldn't, I don't seek out very many people, but if people come up and say hi, I'm always happy to chat. But we go to the tailgate and there's there's a bunch of us there and we're all scattered around the stadium. So on nights like tonight where there is, you know, a chance, we don't necessarily sit in our seats all of the time, right? But we'll see how it goes. We'll see. Plus, there's also the fact it's going to be, 26 degrees?
1: Mm-hmm, it's beautiful.
3: So I'll probably have sunstroke by the time kickoff rolls. But, man, it's a great time. Go to the game, for goodness sake. It's going to be a beautiful night. It's country night, too.
1: Yeah, so I can bring my big Stetson.
3: There you go.
1: Much to the chagrin of the person sitting behind me.
3: Yeah, this is very true. Yeah, don't do that.
1: Sarah, what about you? Do you go up and say, hey, it's Sarah. I just saw you 5 hours ago.
3: She does.
2: I do. Yep. I do because you don't ever want there to be that awkward thing where you think, did they not see me? Oh, I'll leave it. And then they feel slighted and then grudges are held for years to come. So unless you have done me or my son very, very wrong in the past, then I will go up and always be like, hello, what are you doing? And sometimes that means on Saturday mornings you get unshowered, Sarah. If you see me in a baseball hat, it's because I am looking my sexiest. So Sarah without a hat, normal waking Sarah. Sarah with a hat, I have like a full skunk spike situation happening under there.
3: Okay, I'm always wondering, so you guys can help me then, in an instance like that, Sarah, does that mean we can say, hey, how's it going? Good, how are you? Hey, have a good time at the game, and we can part, like, within seconds? Or does this mean now we need to hang out and chat and you know what I mean? Because that's what I want to try and avoid.
1: Talk about
3: sometimes.
1: Our coworkers.
2: Yeah, no. Yeah, like, then I think you can bust out because everyone's got limited time, and you've got your pretzels and your nachos and your beer and your own people to do and have and chat.
3: Okay, good. Okay, so it can just be, hey, how are you? Good to see you. Have a good time.
2: And quick and dirty.
3: You. Gotcha. Yeah. Okay, cool. I can do that.
1: Well, I'm wondering about the relationship between the premiers right now. They're technically co-workers as well.
3: No Team Canada, is there?
1: Well, I don't know what's going on with this new trade deal. We do not know the details, but the stuff that's coming out of it, I'm just like, this sounds a bit like a stinker. And Wab Kanoo, wow.
3: Yeah.
1: He came out with all systems firing. He is ticked off. He thinks that Donald Trump is drowning, that he's going to get his butt kicked in the midterms, and that they should have just called his bluff. And a lot of people saying, hey, watch your mouth. I saw Lisa Raitt on CBC yesterday, and she's like, you know, the Americans are monitoring everything we say.
3: Sure. Mm-hmm. And you know what? And I think, you know, Wab, he's one of the provinces that, well, I mean, let's be honest. Well, what's going on in Manitoba, right? It's not like Ontario with autos and steel and Saskatchewan with potash and BC with lumber. I don't know how much Wab, you know, will be affected by in terms of what other provinces will have to face because of this. I don't know what the upside is. I guess maybe Wab thinks it plays well for him politically, but I think, yeah, he's taken it a little too far, kind of a thing. And going after Carney too, right? Like saying, well, he wasn't begging us, but what comes right before begging, kind of a thing? Like, he's being a little smug. He's just being a little arrogant.
2: On that note, also arrogance, the other big headline was J.D. Vance saying, well, I want a piece of this tariff pie. What about me? So then he has this whole big headline happening now that Trump out-toughed Carney and he won the out-tough business. I said today on this show, I don't want these guys running around beating their chest, being like, I'm more man than you are. I want there to be some conversation so that the honeymakers and the farmers and the steel workers don't get screwed. I'm not interested in who's out-manning who more. Everyone just wants a deal and to get off the flipping tariff Trump roller coaster chaos.
3: Exactly. Yeah. And you would like to have sensible, mature, serious people.
1: But you can't with Donald Trump in the conversation or at the table. You just can't. Because God knows if it's even worth the paper it's signed on.
3: Well,
1: if
3: there's
1: something that is signed off. These tariffs were nothing. They were made up tariffs. And I don't understand why that will hurt the American people. And I just don't understand why we're taking this so seriously. I am not a fly on the wall. I am not in that room. I do not know what the prime minister knows. I do not know what Dominic LeBlanc knows. But man, I just think, you know what? Here's your rope. Hang yourself with it, because that is what he's going to do in terms of the economy.
3: Oh, he is. But the same thing, if you do bring in a 50% tariff on Canada's steel and aluminum like he threatened to do, we know that basically freezes a lot of them out of that economy. So, I mean,
1: but I think he would have tacoed.
3: I think so, too.
1: I think Trump always backs out.
3: I think so, too.
1: Right?
3: Yeah, I think that's I mean, he's proven that. That's not just based on, you know, not liking Donald Trump. That's just the pattern that has played out on, well, everything, you know, be it Iran, be it the economy, doesn't matter what it is. He always says things, and then 9 times out of 10, they don't come through. So there's an element of that, and we'll see what happens. Like, would you be at all surprised if he announced tonight at 10 o'clock, we don't have a deal yet, but we're gonna, so I'm extending them to Monday, or you know what I mean? Like, anything can happen. And the taco piece is definitely part of the consideration. I would hope it is.
2: On the taco piece, by the way, after 9:30, the Trump always chickens out. We had an incredible conversation today, and we're going to share it later, on the guy, the financial journalist, who coined that term and how this little word has completely changed his life, because now he can't get away from it. Now he's a financial journalist, but he's the taco guy.
1: Yeah, well, I've been called worse things than the taco guy. I wouldn't mind being called the taco guy. But yeah, he is the first. He invented it, and he sort of has to put that on his resume now. I didn't invent this, but I do want to talk a little bit about this. This week, I had some extra sauerkraut in my fridge, and there is a recipe. It is a Weight Watchers recipe, and it is sauerkraut chocolate cake. And you know what, my last name is Brotzel, so I'm German, of German descent at least. And so I made my sauerkraut chocolate cake, And I don't know, what is the over-under on Shay trying it?
2: Sarah. I don't want Shay to die, so I'm saying...
1: Die. It's not going to die. It just adds moisture, just like applesauce does. Here, okay, here we go.
2: For those of you who weren't here, by the way, Stacey Bronzo is the person who cooked chicken in a dishwasher.
3: Yeah, exactly.
1: I did not make you eat that. I did not make you eat that, but I brought it in for the team. It's Food Friday, and so I thought, you know what? We'll try this. There's a zucchini cake. A lot of people
3: are
1: doing
3: that. I hate zucchini. Did you make zucchini? Is this zucchini?
1: No, there's no zucchini in it.
3: I won't eat that.
1: Okay.
3: I hate zucchini. I wouldn't do it. Oh, I can. There's a hint of something in there that shouldn't be in chocolate cake. It's sauerkraut. But it's not overpowering.
2: I'm disappointed in you, Shay Ganim. Why are you entertaining this idea out of Stacey's brain?
3: She guilted me. She said it hurt her feelings. Literally, she did.
1: Food is my love language.
2: I don't understand what language you speak because you eat chicken cooked in a dishwasher and you're making sauerkraut desserts.
3: It tastes like chocolate cake.
1: Yes. Oh, that's good.
3: But here's the thing. Why chocolate cake is perfect. Why do we need to put sauerkraut or zucchini or
1: applesauce
3: in?
1: Probiotics.
3: If you're that worried about health, then don't eat chocolate cake.
1: Well, no, I think you can do both.
3: Like people go to McDonald's and get a salad.
1: No, you can't.
3: Some foods are meant to be cake and McDonald's and they are what they are. And if you want a healthy option, don't choose them.
2: Oh, I'm so sad I'm not there to eat the sauerkraut cake, guys. I'm really cut up about this.
3: Now, if you hadn't told me that you put sauerkraut in it, I don't think I'd know. Maybe I smelled something at the beginning. I don't know, but it tastes fine. It tastes like chocolate cake.
1: There you go. See?
3: But I don't know if it's especially moist.
1: Well, no, because I made it 2 days ago. I didn't make it last night.
2: Oh, and it's stale
1: chocolate cake. I just cut the mold off. Don't worry. It's all good.
3: I tried it. It's fine. It's more than acceptable. It's good chocolate cake. That's okay. How about that?
1: All right. Okay.
3: You can eat chocolate cake without ice cream, though.
1: You passed the test, Shay. Thank you. I will say hello to you at the football game tonight.
3: Very briefly, though. Very, very briefly.
1: Don't take my time. I talk to you enough. All right. I got people to see and things to do. All right. Thanks so much, Shay. Appreciate it. It is, of course, you can catch Shay's show from 10 until 1 every single day. Unless he dies from my sauerkraut chocolate cake, so we'll see if he's here for the entire thing.
2: You might be hearing Courtney Terrio instead.
1: Yeah, who knows? Who knows what could happen? 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That's next.
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8: Morning, everyone. It is 9:21, and of course, we had a very fulsome discussion, some admissions about returns the last couple of days. You told the story, Sarah, of you going to Costco, going to customer service, and there's a half-eaten bag of chips.
9: Mm-hmm.
8: And you're like, why are these chips here? And the poor person says, well, they didn't like them. And I'm like, yeah. What?
9: Like, they got halfway through them and didn't like them and were allowed to return them to Costco.
8: And just the anger that you feel that, you know, you hear stories about somebody who buys a tent at the beginning of the summer and then they return it at the end of the summer after they've used it a number of times. So I can't imagine working in customer service just blindly saying and without questioning saying, yeah, we'll take that back. We'll just put that back on your card. And you're just like, oh, wow, how, you know, half-eaten watermelon, really? You didn't like it? Come on. So we brought on a retail expert, Bruce Winder, and I'm like, how are they taking back things that are clearly ridiculous that everyone would roll their eyes? And if anyone owned a store would go, sorry, you're out of luck. Why does Costco take them back? Here's what he had to say.
10: They want to create a positioning where there's absolute trust on buying from Costco. So they're trying to tell consumers, look, we stand 100% behind our items. If you have any problem whatsoever, you can bring it back, no questions asked. Obviously, there's going to be some situations where you get silly examples like that, but they become legendary, they become folklore, and then people start to build that into their purchase decisions on where to buy things.
8: But some people abuse it, don't they?
10: Exactly. Yeah, there's always going to be people who abuse it, but they're probably, you know, less than 5% who do that, you know, maybe 5%. So they're willing to live with that because they get the benefit of the other 95%, the loyalty and the non-abuse of the other 95%. Suppliers normally eat returns. So I've worked at a few retailers, and normally if there's a return, the supplier has to eat it. Sometimes, you know, there are other codes, though, that are called customer satisfaction, where the retailer may eat some of it too. I mean, that's so anytime there's returns, it's all built into the cost of business, right? So if returns go up over a long period of time, the costs go up for that product because, you know, it's all dollars and cents. It's all what you sell minus your costs, and that's your profit.

0: So there you go. It sounds like Costco doesn't eat a lot of those returns. It is the people who make the product. And of course, ultimately, the price does go up.
1: Here's the thing, though. Bruce Winder is just talking about these stories. Some of these examples become legendary. And then you start to hear the stories. You think that can't be true. But maybe it is, because people are returning half-eaten chickens and half-eaten watermelons and half-eaten bag of chips. Julie just sent us a message, 403-974-8255. If this is true, this is insane. Julie says on one of the Costco Facebook pages, there's a story of a man who returned 12 kayaks, who rented them out all summer, and then returned the kayaks back to Costco at the end of the summer. If that's real, that's a front page Globe and Mail story. Someone go get it, because that's insanity.
0: But it's allowed.
1: Yeah, but 12 kayaks versus one watermelon. Now we're getting into the upper echelons of nuttiness.
0: Yeah, and there are circumstances where Costco can say, hey, we're going to say no. We're going to put a flag in your account, or you can kick them out as members, because this is basically a shopping club, if you will. And that's where they get 2/3 of their profit, is through the membership, not from what they sell, funny enough, is what Bruce Winter said. So I said, like, how is this so different than Dollarama or, you know, any dollar store, where it clearly says when you walk into that place, you are not getting any returns. You cannot exchange anything. We're not dealing with this, because there's a lot of cheap stuff. There's mostly made in China. And here's what Bruce had to say.
2: I think there might be some fine print that says if it's defective and you can show that it's defective, they might look at it. But generally speaking, they try to manage the expectation there, because most of the stuff is pretty simplistic and doesn't really break if you look at it. Like, most of it is not mechanized. That's where a lot of the defects are, is either fashion or, you know, where you change your mind, or something that's highly mechanized that has problems at the factory.
0: But I think overall, besides Costco, stores are tightening up their refund policies, just because I think Costco has taught us that we can return anything and we're entitled to return whatever we want.
1: So our phones are lighting up here at QR Calgary. Brett and Grace, I can see you phoning. Hold, stay with us, and we'll take these phone calls on the crazy returns in the second half once we get through news. Don't go anywhere, and then Stacey and I will talk to you in a bit. Keep chiming in on this, because it's a beloved conversation.
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12: This is Global News. It's 9:30. Good morning. I'm Morgan Smith. Another feisty crowd there to meet Alberta Technology Minister Nate Glubish yesterday in Redwater. That's where the UCP government held its second AI data center town hall yesterday. Glubish talked up the economic benefits of Meta's $13 billion data center complex and natural gas plant to be built in Sturgeon County. But opponents raised doubts about those benefits and the province's pledges to protect local water, power rates, the environment, and residential communities. Canadian and U.S. negotiators are scrambling to hammer out a new trade deal before the pause on new tariffs on Canada ends at midnight. U.S. President Donald Trump announcing the three-day pause hours before the 50% duties on an array of goods were supposed to go into effect on Thursday. Air Transat's parent company says it paid $105 million in additional jet fuel costs during its third quarter, that compared to 1 year ago. Transat AT says since the closure of the Strait of Hormuz earlier this year, it's paid about $175 million in additional fuel costs. Hard to believe it's been 10 years since the Tragically Hip played their final concert and 9 years since we lost frontman Gord Downie to brain cancer. A live album of performances from the Tragically Hip's final tour is set for release today. 880 CHED News Time is 9:31.
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12: 880 CHED weather, great out weather for the Elks Bombers game at Commonwealth today. Sky will continue to clear with a sunny high of 26 this afternoon. Then the sky will clear overnight with a high of 15. A few clouds tomorrow with a high of 29, though it'll feel like 33 with the Humidex tomorrow. Right now in Edmonton, it's 19 degrees. I'm Morgan Smith. 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
1: It is the 9 a.m. free-for-all on your Friday. Is there a better day to have a free-for-all than on a Friday? Stacy Brotzel in Edmonton. My name's Sarah Crosby, QR Calgary. The talk of this week, and we can't get away from it, is all about returns. And this stems from the fact a few days ago, I saw this half-eaten bag of chips in the return section at Costco. And I was nosy, so I said to the woman, why is there a half-eaten bag of chips in the return section? And the Costco employee said to me, because the family brought it back and said, we don't like it anymore. So now your stories are crazy. Stacy Brotzel today talked to Bruce Winder, an incredible retail expert, and the phones are ringing off the hook. So we'll go over here, bring on Brett. Welcome to the 9 a.m. free-for-all, Brett.
18: Hi, Sarah. How are you this morning?
1: It's Friday. There's sunshine in our land. Everything is good.
18: Awesome, awesome. Well, I'll make this quick. I listened to the retail expert, listened to your comments. Costco is looking like the amazing person. You can bring anything back, which is true. But if you're a vendor selling any product to Costco, you'll sign an agreement where you'll take back product that's returned to their store. So they're not being the Mr. Nice Guy, really, to the vendors. To the public, consumers that shop every day, yes, you can take anything back because they sign a contract with the vendors. Any product that comes back to them, you got to eat that in the return. Because Costco is the only retailer in the world that works on 13 to 15% margin only. So if they're taking things back right and left, they'd be broke. But they're not. They're charging the vendor for it.
1: And I guess there aren't a lot of people. There aren't a lot of people bringing back half-eaten bag of chips. So the Munchies makers are at one bag of chips. So they're doing A-OK.
18: Oh, for sure. But Costco is, they call them in our industry, the bully of retailers, because they grind you down so much on the price. They only mark it up 13 to 15%. But then they have you sign a contract, anything taken back. So, for example, balance bites for kids. The mom will buy it in May, but the end of August, they'll bring it back because little Joey or Melissa doesn't need balance bites. And that'll be up to about 30% of the sales. Like if they sold 100,000, they'll get 30,000 back. That's the numbers. So yeah. It's quite high.
0: Yeah, the vendor does eat the costs. There's no sweat off Costco's back. And if, however, if a vendor gets a call from Costco saying, I want your stuff in my store, they'll bend over backwards to get into that store just because of visibility, 100%. Because there's a lot of stuff that they'll sell that won't be returned.
18: Right. Well, there's always returns, no matter what. You got that consumer might not be happy with the water bottle because it did this, but yeah, on products like that, but the volume Costco does, there's no retailer in Canada that can outsell them, for sure.
1: Appreciate the phone call, Brett. Thank you so much for joining the 9 a.m. free-for-all.
18: Yeah, always listen to your show. Awesome, Sarah. And you guys have a great day. Thank you.
1: Let's move over to Grace. Welcome to the show, Grace.
13: Good morning. Yes, I just wanted to make a comment. I have a good friend that works at one of the Costcos, and she mentioned the other day somebody returned a couch set that was 17 years old, but because they had the receipt, they returned it for them. And I guess it was in disgusting shape, like literally torn up, like, yeah, gross. Anyhow, that I have a problem with.
1: Who has a receipt from 17 years ago? I don't have a receipt from last week, Grace.
13: Oh, totally. I get that. But it's just like, why? Like, they should not even have returned it because that's abuse. I don't care if the vendor gets money back. But that's just taking advantage of all of us with our Costco memberships that, you know, if it's legit, yes. But when it's abused, it needs to be thrown to the dump. Come on.
0: Who has the gumption to say, oh, I bought this 17 years ago. Can you please take it back? And do you even need a receipt at Costco? Don't they just look through, they can look through their system to find that what you've purchased? But I guess that's a long time to search for 17 years of purchases.
13: Yeah, it was probably under the couch cushions.
1: Oh, gross. Gross, Grace. There's Easter chocolates in there. There's chips. There's smells that have been ground into that fabric. Thank you so much for the phone call.
13: Oh, you guys have a great day.
1: I'm so perplexed, Stacey Brotzel, about how many, like, the chip story is true because I saw it with my own eyes. I saw the bag of chips half eaten. I personally spoke to a Costco employee. But when we get inundated with these text messages, I'm so curious as to how many of these stories are 100% exactly as they're told and how many have evolved like a game of telephone tag where there is a nugget of truth in them, but then they start to expand into these crazy stories. And you think, what is going on here? Like, it's absolutely bananas, which they would probably also take back as well.
0: Because they were old. I think that I wouldn't put past most of these stories being true. I think maybe 17 years old, maybe it's 10 years old. But do I think that somebody would have the audacity to do that? Would I have the audacity to do that? No. But would somebody? Yes. I'm getting lots of text messages saying, yeah, I've seen somebody take back Christmas trees in January. Don't they have a sign that says you can't do that anymore? And I think they've clamped down on electronics too. So they've tightened up their return policies on electronics. So you can't use a laptop for 5 years and then bring it back.
1: A cousin's story to this. Do you know what I'm always interested in? When you're in the grocery store and someone, for whatever reason, has just abandoned their shrimp ring in the yogurt. I'm always curious about, does every good grocery store employee say, oof, we don't know how long the shrimp ring's been sitting with the yogurt, out it goes in the garbage? Or do some people ever say, ooh, a shrimp ring? Free lunch for me. Because when you see the abandoned foods in weird places in the grocery store they don't belong, I'm always curious about the fate of those things.
0: An employee couldn't just eat it. You're not sitting there opening up the shrimp ring and dipping it in the sauce or taking it back to the lunchroom.
1: Are we sure they're not? Because people are returning 17-year-old couches. So what seems like crazy is true. Actually happening in our city.
0: It is true. Crazier also, things have been heard.
1: On the note of food, if you listen to this show or you know me, I'm taco obsessed. We have tacos for Christmas dinner. I don't do turkey, I do tacos. So when we all started this week tacoing about the Trump tariffs, they were supposed to come earlier this week. Then there was a pause. Trump called it a deal. Prime Minister Mark Carney called it a postponement. But then everyone started going taco, taco, taco. Taco stands for Trump Always Chickens Out. And here's the crazy thing about it. It was actually created by a guy named Robert Armstrong, who's a columnist at the Financial Times. And he created this just because he was writing about it so much, and he got tired of typing out Trump Always Chickens Out. So he created taco. Now taco is known around the world. And it's back in the news again today because now it's Canada's turn again. So we had this guy on the show, Stacey, and he's a flippin' joy because he just meant to do a little something silly. And now it's become part of his journalism story.
0: So is he okay with that? Is he happy about that? Is he sort of reluctantly, I'll take that I was the inventor of this? But I do, because most journalists don't want to become the story.
1: They don't, but this guy, he joined us today, Robert Armstrong. He's like, I know, this is part of my legacy.
19: It's going to be in my obituary. You know, there's no way to there's no way to avoid that. And, you know, it's been a big lesson that if you could, for me, that if you can come up with an idea that is easy to say and is funny and evocative, you can really get some traction with that. So, yeah, sometimes I want to say to people, look, there's more to Rob Armstrong than tacos. But on the other hand, I've been very fortunate and I've had some laughs and I don't complain.
1: The interesting thing about this is when people started using taco, journalists at the White House asked Trump about it. And Trump lost it. Like, he was really ticked off about it. And he said, oh, it's nasty, nasty man. So now this writer knows that Trump also has a thing in his brain. He's locked and loaded in knowing that they've created this phrase about him. I don't know if you want Donald Trump knowing your name.
0: Oh, wait, I'm sure Donald Trump doesn't remember his name. But you know what I would do? I would get a glass and I would engrave Nasty Man on it and wear it as a badge of honor, right? Like they did something that the world is talking about, and it's not his job to make Donald Trump feel good about himself. And Donald Trump, well, throws out and calls people names like almost every single day.
20: The taco trade, they're saying Trump always chickens out on your tariff threats, and that's why markets are higher this week. What's your response to that?
21: It's called negotiation. You set a number, but don't ever say what you said. That's a nasty question. Go ahead. To me, that's the nastiest question.
1: Donald Trump loves using nasty because he also always says nasty woman. That reporter, she's a nasty, nasty woman. He loves the nasty name. On the note, though, so we talked to Robert Armstrong today, columnist at the Financial Times, who coined taco when it comes to tariffs. Trump always chickens out. But I also said, on a more serious note, though, what is it like trying to cover Donald Trump and the White House and this administration from a journalistic point of view? And he said, it's insanity. It's so difficult always trying to figure out the latest squirt out from the president, and if it's serious, if it's not serious, what weight is going to have. He said it's a Herculean effort every day trying to figure out how to cover this president.
0: And a lot of people have asked, you know, just a couple of days ago, he went off on a reporter that asked him about one of his aides, Natalie Harp, and just called her terrible names. But as he has done throughout this, his presidency, calling one reporter on Air Force One a piggy, like, how is that ever acceptable, right? And so there was a question asked, why doesn't the press just leave? Why doesn't this say, you cannot treat my colleague like that. We cannot have this. And why don't they just pick up their cameras and make a show of defiance? And somebody said there are so many alternative news organizations that that they've allowed into the press pool that maybe a couple, you know, mainstream media people will leave out, but then the other people will just ask the question, why are you so handsome?
1: But if you ever watch Caitlin Collins of CNN,
0: yeah,
1: that woman,
0: she's tough.
1: Her poker face, like, doesn't flinch, doesn't play into it, doesn't lean into it, just asks her question, gets insulted, gets what she needs, and then goes back to work.
0: Yeah, ultimately, she was on one of the late night shows, maybe she was on The Daily Show, and she says, I don't want to be the story. But too often, especially CNN reporters, they do become the story because they are the target of insults. And now we're just thinking that this is regular. He is creating this as a new normal, which is horrifying.
1: This is Robert Armstrong from the Financial Times on how tricky it is to cover the U.S. president.
19: It's really hard because normally when the president says something, or and especially says something that sounds kind of explosive, that is news. But with Trump, you don't know which stories really to take seriously. So every time you have to make this judgment call, is this just old Donald spouting off again, or is it serious this time? Mm. So it's a real challenge for journalists everywhere how seriously to take this president's pronouncements.
1: And so now today we wait in the U.S. and Canada to see what comes of the tariffs, and will there be a deal by midnight, or do we get another 3-day bump and then we get back into this again next week as well?
0: Yeah, he governs by extortion, and that's what's happening. Like, how serious should we take these 50% tariffs? We're not negotiating Kuzma here. We're negotiating he just decided to wake up one day. He hated the smoke because this really happened during the worst of the smoke that was going across the border, and said, I don't like the way you're treating us. I'm just going to arbitrarily use something that we haven't used since like the 1930s that didn't work then, that didn't stimulate the economy. In fact, it brought the country into a recession, and jump Canada, jump. And so I once again reiterate, I don't know why we jumped. It sounds like we're jumping. We should get details a little bit later today. Maybe, maybe not.
1: There will be some breaking news, I'm sure, at any point once we get the official announcement. 9:46, short break, and then the 9 a.m. free-for-all. We'll be right back.
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1: It is the 9 a.m. free-for-all. Welcome to our shows. Stacey Brotzel in Edmonton. My name is Sarah Crosby in Calgary. Shay Ganim coming up. 10 o'clock this morning, 10 to 1, and then we'll be into full weekend effect. I wanted to wrap this show up by revisiting something from yesterday that truly set our shows on fire. And it was the discussion from an American tourist in Banff on whether or not Canadians are gross in how we wear our flip-flops. This came from your side of the show, and this was insane, with people weighing in saying, I hate flip-flops. People should not be wearing them to work, at restaurants. They're gross. To my side of the debate, which was, everyone chill. They're just shoes. Chill, chill out. Did you endure these messages also for the past 24 hours?
0: Yeah, no. She poked a hornet's nest, and so did I, because you were like, chill out. People can wear whatever footwear they want. I'm like, maybe not appropriate for a workplace, a first date. I don't need to see your dogs everywhere. You know, you either love feet or you don't love feet. And there doesn't seem to be an in-between. But I think that there was a real problem with you, actually. Yeah. And your lack of knowledge about alternative names for flip-flops, because I said, is it a flip-flop or a thong? And you're like, no, it's not a thong. It's not a thong. I'm like, well, I remember calling them thongs. I think at one point we did call them thongs. You're like, no, that's the stuff that that you a form of underwear, if you will, a seamless underwear that people wear. And that sparked a lot of text messages, let me tell you.
1: What I love about this is what happens in talk radio, which I actually love. We were talking about an American tourist being nasty and Banff and flip-flops, and it evolved into a conversation about English and language and understanding word origin. I maintain that whether it's because I grew up in Ontario or I'm like 3 years younger than Stacey, whatever's at play here, my people, if you said thong, you instantly 100% of the time go to underwear.
0: These are like feet thongs, right? Because you get the string goes up your butt in the underwear part, and then the other one goes between your toes.
1: But it is underwear to me, and underwear always. And so many of you have come for me and said, learn your language, Sarah Crosby, including what might be my favorite message in a long, long time on our QR Calgary answering machine from Doreen, who pulled out the paper dictionary and gave me a little lesson. Take a listen.
2: Good morning, Sarah. It's Doreen calling. I have my Merriam-Webster's dictionary in front of me, 10th edition. Thong, a sandal held on the foot by a thong fitting between the toes and connected to a strap across the top or around the sides of the foot. So it is a shoe also. Have a good day. Bye-bye.
0: Mm-hmm. So the flip-flop was the OG thong.
1: Or the thong was the OG flip-flop.
0: No, we all blame Cisco. It's all Cisco's fault.
1: Can I do this one more time? This is what my brain does at 3 o'clock in the morning. If you wonder what I do at 3 o'clock in the morning while I'm at work, it's this.
2: Thong. Good morning, Sarah. It's Doreen calling. I have my Merriam-Webster's dictionary in front of me, 10th edition. Thong.

thong, a sandal held on the foot by a thong fitting between the toes and connected to a strap across the top or around the sides of the

0: So I have taken Doreen, and Doreen, I don't know how old you are, but I've taken Doreen and blended her in to the 2000 song from Cisco about women's underwear. Happy Friday. That's my contribution to the world.
1: Yeah, because flip, flip, flip, flop, flop didn't sound as well. It didn't sound as good.
0: Have a fantastic weekend. Stacey Brotzel and I will be back on Monday morning to cover, well, as you just heard, absolutely everything.
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12: This is Global News. It's 10 o'clock. I'm Morgan Smith. Right now in Edmonton, 19 degrees, headed to a high of 26 this afternoon, 29 your high tomorrow. The provincial youth technology minister facing a firing line of fury at the government's second town hall on its plan for artificial intelligence data center development. Nate Glubish was peppered with profanity from audience members in Redwater, north of Edmonton yesterday. Attendees raised environmental concerns and demanded specifics on safeguards.
13: My concern is not whether this is a good deal for Meta. My concern is whether this is a good deal for Albertans.
14: Thank you, ma'am.
12: Glubish says it's an economic opportunity, though, that the province just can't pass by.
14: If we have a choice between 300 jobs and zero jobs, I'm taking 300 jobs all day long. But
12: tech giant Meta has announced plans to build a $13 billion AI data center project in Sturgeon County that would come with a natural gas power plant. Conservative leader Pierre Poilievre says accepting one-sided 25% tariffs on Canadian steel and aluminum would be a bad deal. Speaking to reporters at an event today in Kitchener, Ontario, Poilievre said Canadian companies would be at a disadvantage if their U.S. competitors face no equivalent tariff.
15: I was at an aluminum company yesterday. They say their competitors on the American side of the border are not paying any kind of tariff. Well, they are. So tell me how the Canadian company is supposed to compete against an American company when only our guy pays the tariff.
12: Canadian and American negotiators are working down to the wire to try and strike a new trade deal. Only hours remain to avoid tariffs on $28 billion worth of Canadian goods. And deadline is midnight. Well, a new move from Walmart aimed at lowering prices for American shoppers. Here's ABC's Will Reeve.
16: Walmart says it is putting its $2.9 billion tariff refund toward lower prices. The company says its customers are feeling squeezed, especially by gas prices. They're above $4 a gallon as families contend with high prices across the board.
12: The White House insists that President Donald Trump's policies have made life more affordable, but a new poll shows 41% of Americans are worried about being able to afford groceries the next few months. Canada, Australia, and the UK's foreign ministries are denouncing Israel's decision to not pursue criminal charges over a military strike that killed humanitarian aid workers in 2024. In a joint statement today, the three countries say the decision by Israel's military prosecutor against a criminal investigation into the deadly strike without offering further explanation is shameful. April 2024 airstrikes hit a convoy of World Central Kitchen vehicles, killing seven aid workers delivering food in Gaza. That included Jacob Flickinger, a 33-year-old military veteran from Quebec. World Kitchen has called for an independent investigation. Police in a northern German community say three people were hurt after a donkey jumped into a van and kicked and bit its occupants. Investigators say the donkey became aggressive and jumped in at a roundabout in the town of Hotzell. This after he and the horse got loose south of the coastal city of Cuxhaven this morning. 880 Ched Sports. The Edmonton Elks back in action again tonight at Commonwealth Stadium, their 10th week without a break. They'll take on the Winnipeg Blue Bombers at 7:30 here at Live on 880 Ched, starting with countdown to kickoff at 6 o'clock. In the majors, the Toronto Blue Jays aren't out of the wild card race just yet. They're just half a game back of the Twins after a 5-1 win over Tampa Bay yesterday. The Jays take on the Yankees tonight in New York. And over at the Royal Mayfair, Japan's Miyu Yamashita leads the CPKC Women's Open at 8 under par, leading team off her second round this afternoon. Canadians Brooke Henderson, Michelle Jing, and Hannah Huang are among several golfers tied for seventh at 5 under. 880 Ched News Time, 10:04.
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12: 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Right now in Edmonton, it is 21. I'm Morgan Smith. 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

0: Welcome to the show. It's Friday. It's Yacht Rock Friday. Here it is, Friday, August the 21st. If you can believe it, we really have hurtled through Friday. It seems like it's moved by pretty fast, hasn't it? But yeah, here we are, knocking on the door of September and back to school and all of that sort of stuff. Good news is this weekend looks like it's going to be just fine. It should be a fantastic weekend in both Edmonton and Calgary with temperatures in the upper 20s and lots of sunshine. Nothing to worry about there. The weather, we haven't had a lot of really uninterrupted, really nice stretches of weather. So I think we're all more than happy to see this. Calgary, it's been a little dry in Calgary, if anything, but God knows, in the Edmonton area, a nice, dry, hot weekend will be more than welcome. People will be very pleased to see that. And let me just take a second and speak to the Edmonton audience here. Calgary, you can just talk amongst yourselves for 10 seconds. If you think, what am I going to do tonight? It's going to be a go to the damn football game. The crowds have been much, much better the past couple of games, but there are some seats available for tonight. The Winnipeg Blue Bombers are in town. So if you're looking for something to do, you don't know what you should do, go to the game. It's going to be a perfect night for it. Okay. We'll see you there. Coming up on the show today, there's, of course, it's Crosstalk Friday. So we're going to get into a bunch of different stories. We've got some interesting ones for you today. And I think, you know, of course, we'll be talking about the trade deal and what, you know, people are talking about in different provinces as to what might be important and what people are keeping an eye on, which I think, you know, we don't know yet. We're still waiting to see. But regardless, we'll talk about that. We're going to talk about massive mistakes that different cities and different provinces may have made in Canada. And we'll sort of kick that conversation off with the Edmonton Marathon story that we've been talking about this week. I shouldn't laugh. It's very, very serious. And I'm sure some people are extremely upset about this over at the Marathon offices. But you probably heard the story. They screwed up on the length of the route for the Edmonton Marathon last Sunday. And you had one job, guys, like that. You can't screw up on the route, but they did. So lo and behold, all kinds of people are upset about that. But, you know, what else has happened? Like, it's not the worst thing to ever happen, right? Like, it's a marathon. It's a big setback for a lot of people. But, you know, what a mess. So we'll talk a bit about that. We're also going to talk about two stories, one in British Columbia. And I don't know if you've seen it, but if you haven't, you might want to check it out in advance so you're caught up to speed. Carolyn Findley with the BC Conservatives put out a video comparing David Eby to a dictator. And it's, when I say comparing to a dictator, you've got to see it. It's AI generated where he's like dressed up like a tin pot dictator looking over a map and all the rest of these sorts of things. It's AI, and it's obviously AI. Like, they're not trying to say that this is actual video by any stretch. It's, you know, it looks almost cartoonish. Like, they're not trying to hide the fact that it's a fake video. But it's raising that question again about where AI fits into what we're going to deem to be acceptable when it comes to politics. I think we've kind of moved past the point where politicians have always been criticized for lying. And now I think it's just, we're at a point now where, I mean, realities aren't even shared, right? So do we want to draw a line? Do we want to say, as far as political advertising goes, you need to have actual people involved. It needs to be, you know, or can we just go ahead and have AI generated advertising, right? I don't know. We know the Conservatives have put out videos before, pretty effective ones too. There was one that Polly have put out with, you know, people in food bank lineups and all that sort of stuff. None of it was real. It was all AI generated. Is that okay? It's an interesting conversation. There's only going to be more and more of this. And here's why, because in terms of, you know, if you want to respond to whatever happens with the trade deal today and you're the Conservatives, right, and you want to put together a video, you can do that using AI almost instantly, right? Like, there's no production to it. There's no cost to it. You don't have to hire people. You don't, all the rest of it. You can just crank it out. AI will do it for you. It's fast, cheap, and effective. So given those three parameters, it's more than likely we will continue to see it. It will become more and more common. Do we want to put guardrails around it? I don't know. It's an interesting chat. So we'll talk about that today. Speaking of AI, we'll get into that conversation too. Another town hall meeting in Alberta. This one just north of Edmonton in Redwater in Sturgeon County, which is where the Meta massive, massive, massive Meta data center is planned. $13 billion investment, but it's huge. It's a big one. And, I mean, again, listen to the anger from people who showed up to speak with Nate Glubish, the minister.
1: How do we trust this government when they'll use any means to break their promises? They'll use notwithstanding clauses. They will use orders of council to release land. The mayor will go behind and change bylaws, zoning laws, behind everyone's back, and then have a public hearing at 1 o'clock on a Tuesday when no one's there. How can we trust you guys when you constantly lie and show us how slimy you are?
0: So how slimy you are. I mean, people are angry. And I mean, that obviously spills far beyond the lines of being angry about data centers, right? And that's a conversation we had yesterday. Can you keep this sort of focused on data centers as does everything else get rolled into it? Not to mention the piece about Meta is the company, you know, that we're talking about here. And you want to talk about bad faith actors in society over the last 10 years. I mean, you put Meta right at the top of the list, if you ask me. The damage they've done in so many different ways is... you can't even calculate it. It's incredible. So are they trustworthy actors? They're being sued for billions of dollars in the United States right now. And there'll be many, many more. So we'll get into that conversation a bit today. A couple of things that are, you know, we've been talking about all of these issues all week long. There's a couple of different ones that we're going to get into today. This one's really interesting. It's an angle to the whole major projects office and plan that Mark Carney launched that we haven't talked much about, right? But one of the things that that plan is supposed to do is, as you know, fast track approval processes for major projects, which the pipeline may well be part of, right? It has to be, we got to see if it gets declared to be in the national interest. And if it does, then it gets into that fast stream. Now, one of the things that's been changed in terms of how the major projects process works deals with the Species at Risk Act in Canada, endangered species. And that used to be, and I don't know if it will still be, there's talk about changing it, a consideration when it came to assessing the impact of major projects, development, things like that. There's a number of biologists and conservationists who have said, wait a minute, the Liberal government championed this thing. They were the ones that advanced this, that brought it in, and now they're just sort of saying, well, we don't care about it anymore. How substantial could these changes be, and what would it mean for species at risks in Canada? It's an interesting conversation, one that we haven't had before. So we'll get into that in just a couple of minutes. And of course, we'll spend a lot of time talking about where we are on this trade deal. A lot at stake if you're Mark Carney, right? I mean, you sort of staked your campaign a year and a half ago on being the guy who can navigate these stormy waters. Well, here's your first chance. How are you making out? We'll have a conversation about that when we come back right after this.
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1: Shea Ganem on 880 Chad, Edmonton's News. 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
2: All right, so we'll wait and we'll see what this deal looks like at the end of the day. But I had a really interesting chat this morning about, you know, the politics involved in it. And they are also very, very interesting because Mark Carney sort of framed himself as the guy who can make the deal with Donald Trump, which is probably a pretty bold claim, but he did it. And that was what is sort of what propelled him there. And ever since, you know, we've had elbows up and Canada strong and all the rest of this stuff. Well, here's sort of a make or break, I think, on that, right? But you know what? He didn't invent that sort of brand politics, not even close, right? It goes back way earlier than that. Stephen Harper did it for a long time, worked for a long time, and then the wheels came off. So it's another piece of the conservative policies and platforms that, you know, Mark Carney has adopted. Will it work for him? Here's the chat that I had this morning with Richard Nimagine, who is an assistant associate professor in the School of Canadian Studies at Carleton. When we talk about Mark Carney and the playbook that he has employed in becoming prime minister and being prime minister, there's a lot of talk, and people have, you know, obviously pointed out that a lot of his platform planks he stole directly from the conservative platform in the election campaign. But you highlight something else that he's been borrowing from the conservatives that I don't think people have talked about quite as much, but it is fascinating. And it goes back to Stephen Harper, right? Walk us through the similarities you see there and sort of the way he's been acting as prime minister that sort of duplicates some of the things we saw in the Harper era.
3: Well, I think first off, it's the idea that he is trying to present himself as heading a government that is not the same as an unpopular predecessor.
2: Right.
3: In the Harper case, he was responding to the idea that liberals often present their party and their values as one and the same as Canada and Canadian values. And Harper and his government sought to both speak about and also show symbolically that Canada was not just liberal, but was conservative. In the Carney case, it's different, right? Because it's the same party. Yeah. It's the same challenge that Paul Martin faced after Jean Chrétien. An how do you be different? People at the end did not really like Justin Trudeau or support him, but you're of the same party. So you emphasize that you are a new government and you portray Canada and its identity differently. So there is a similarity in strategy there. Plus the idea of appealing like Justin Trudeau or support him, but you're of the same party. So you emphasize that you are a new government and you portray Canada and its identity differently. So there is a similarity in strategy there. Plus the idea of appealing to military

0: How do you be different? People at the end did not really like Justin Trudeau or support him, but you're of the same party. So you emphasize that you are a new government and you portray Canada and its identity differently. So there is a similarity in strategy there. Plus the idea of appealing to military history, for example, is another way to show difference.
1: And the monarchy as well. You mentioned both parties sort of leaned into that.
0: And the monarchy, right? The irony that we are trying to, or the government is trying to portray Canada as a sovereign country by appealing to a monarch. But certainly the Harper government was, you know, the belief that we have a history connected to the monarchy, and journalists spoke of the royal rebrand and bringing back those symbols. For Carney, it's a little different, right? Using the king, King Charles,
1: bringing him here.
0: To remind Mr. Trump that Canada is independent.
1: And you know, it goes into even sort of the way they brand, literally brand. It is brand politics. You know, in terms of colors, slogans, things like that. Like the focus is, hey, we're different. We're not what you're used to.
0: We're very different. You use rhetoric. So the idea of new government, in the Carney case, it's always the theme of crisis. It's a dangerous world out there, and we are prepared to deal with it. And that's really about managing the political environment, given the negotiations between the two countries.
1: How effective is that strategy? I mean, obviously, Harper was replaced eventually. I mean, does it have a shelf life? Does eventually it start to burn out? Or, you know, is it a good strategy long term?
0: Well, I think with brands, when a brand doesn't speak to its brand promise, people lose faith. And that could be true of an automobile or a computer or anything, that because a brand is an emotional relationship. And so a political brand, you give voters or citizens a brand promise. And if what you're doing is not the same as what you're promising, people become dissatisfied. So remember how popular Justin Trudeau was, brand Trudeau, right? Mm-hmm. After a certain point, people said, well, you talk about these things, but you're not doing them. And so in the Harper era, the outreach to new Canadians and diverse communities versus some of the actions at the end with, you know, snitch line and so forth. So for Carney, it's different, right? Because we have elbows up.
1: Yep.
0: Canada's not for sale. Never 51st state versus moves that some people would call concessions, but other people might say, well, it's such a difficult environment. How do you negotiate? And so that's where, you know, today is really a big day in Canadian political history, right? If we see a release of what has been agreed to, if there is in fact a deal, how are Canadians going to react, right? Is it going to be, well, we voted for a crisis manager and he's done the best that he could do under the circumstances? Or is it, as my Carlton colleague Fenn Hampson talked about, is it concession Carney, right? Which is, you know,
1: a contradiction,
0: a potentially devastating label.
1: So eventually, the brand will only take you so far. Eventually, as you're saying, there's got to be something tangible that people can say, okay, he's not only talking the talk, he's walking the walk. We haven't been sold a bill of goods here. So it is pivotal.
0: It is. I think it is pivotal because, I mean, we don't know, right? There are leaks. You know, J.D. Vance, it was reported today, talked about Carney talking a tough talk, but caving, essentially. Now, that's perhaps an

0: American spin. Carney will come out and say, we got a great deal for Canada and we are surviving. Well, how will you and I and all our friends and family respond? Well, the proof is in the pudding, as they say, and we don't know right now. So certainly you see a lot of analysis out there that says this bad things ahead. Other people will say, well, it's the best that we could do, and we will continue on.
1: How, I mean, can it be sort of a deal breaker, I guess? It certainly was with Harper, as you say. It got to the point where the brand didn't actually match what was being done, and that was the end of him. I can't remember exactly around the Paul Martin era, but I mean, can it sort of be the disconnect, be what ends an administration? I mean, it was very early for Mark Carney, but can it be that devastating of a change and an impact?
0: Yeah, well, I mean, to me, the big one is this whole discussion about Fortress North America, right? There's the brand inconsistency, right? If it's elbows up and all that we have come to associate with that rhetoric and not for sale, but then coming out and saying, building Canada strong can make America great again, right? And the idea of Fortress North America doesn't jive with the idea of not for sale. It's getting deeper into the United States, not separate. And given the polls that we've been seeing this week, in which Canadians, again, differs across the country, but overwhelmingly Canadians don't want to give concessions. How are they going to evaluate a deal?
1: Exactly. Yeah. And we don't even know if there is a deal. It's going to be fascinating, as you say. Richard, thanks so much for your time. I really enjoyed the chat. Thank you.
0: So did I, Shay. Thanks. Have a great day.
1: That's Richard Nimagine, an associate professor in the School of Canadian Studies at Carleton University. And yeah, I think he's right in terms of the way that this shakes out. There's going to be pretty intense scrutiny on what Canada, I think there's two pieces to it. It's not only what Canada is going to have to bear in terms of tariffs. And if you're listening to some of the reporting about that, I don't think it sounds very good, right? Oh, well, we got the steel tariffs down to 25% instead of 50%. Yeah, but they were zero up until this, right? Like 25% tariff on steel and aluminum is huge. That's going to have a massive impact still. So I don't know if that's a win. And then what did Canada give up? Right? I don't know. We know that he's pushing premiers to lift the booze bans. Okay, well, what else? I guess we'll get full details and we'll have a better idea when we do. We'll speak with Dr. Cam. You know Eric, we talk to him every Friday. We'll get his take on where we stand when we come back right after this.
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11: This is Global News. It's 10:30. I'm Morgan Smith. Another AI data center town hall is slated for next month in Grand Prairie, with a web town hall planned with Premier Danielle Smith on August 27th. It follows yet another town hall last night in which Alberta Technology Minister Nate Glubish faced yet another angry crowd, this time in Redwater, north of Edmonton. It followed Wednesday night's meeting in Lacombe, where Glubish was jeered, badgered, and booed by the crowd there. A Conservative leader, Pierre Poilievre, is expressing concern over rumors that Canada might cave and accept one-sided tariffs. At a stop in Kitchener, Ontario, the opposition leader insisted it would leave sectors like steel, aluminum, and autos at a disadvantage compared to the United States. Just hours before new tariffs on Canada are slated to take effect, Canada U.S. Trade Minister Dominic LeBlanc and Chief Negotiator Janice Charette are meeting with U.S. Trade Representative Jamieson Greer to discuss a potential trade deal. Sabor Restaurant downtown is bringing back its wildly popular fish and chips lunchtime pop-up in support of 888 Ched Santa's Anonymous. The past two Fridays, it's sold out of the box lunches, raising $150,000 for the Kids' Christmas Charity. The fish and chips go on sale at 11 this morning at 103rd Street and 102nd Avenue. 880 Ched News Time is 10:31.
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11: 880 Ched weather, great forecast for today's Elks game at Commonwealth with a sunny high of 26 this afternoon, then a clear sky and 15 overnight. Right now in Edmonton, it is 21 degrees. I'm Morgan Smith, your next news at 11 on 880 Ched.

0: Katie Chan, Edmonton's News. Today's talk.
1: All right, so yeah, clock ticks, clock ticks. The deadline is now, 12 hours away-ish? Midnight tonight into tomorrow, I think. I'm pretty sure. 50% tariffs still on the table. However, the teams continue to meet to try and finalize a quote-unquote tentative trade deal before then. Dominic LeBlanc and Janice Charette meeting, as we speak, I believe, with U.S. Trade Representative Jamison Greer today. They've got a bunch of trade officials with them as well. Those tariffs, as you remember, were supposed to take place on Wednesday, but then Trump paused it for 3 days, saying, oh, well, there's a deal in the works. We've got a deal. He said, we've got a deal. And we haven't heard that from the Canadian side, and obviously we didn't, because they're continuing to try and make it happen. However, that's all playing out as we go today. What do we know about the deal? Not much, to be honest. We know that the Prime Minister has asked premiers during their virtual meeting on Wednesday. He gave them a briefing. One of the things he asked them at the time was, hey, put U.S. alcohol back on the shelf. Let's end the booze bans. Let's get rid of that. That's something that's really upsetting the U.S. Depending on which premier you talk to, that sounds like something they can do. Sounds like something others don't want to do, but we'll see. Dairy, what about that? Or, you know, agriculture, supply management. That's a major irritant for the Americans, one that they cited. Apparently, there's some movement there, but there's also talk that supply management remains intact. That regime remains intact. So do you tinker around the... I don't know. We'll find out. We'll get details on that. And then, of course, there was also the auto tariffs and things like that. So that's what Canada was being asked to give up. What we will be giving up, I don't know. What do we get in return is a bigger question. And here's where I get a little bit concerned. There are sources who apparently know and have direct knowledge of what's going on that have let it be known that the U.S. would cut steel and aluminum tariffs from 50%, the threatened 50% down to 25%, and auto tariffs, the current ones, from 25% down to 15%. Well, okay, so that's a concession on the auto tariffs that are in 25 to 15%. I guess you could call that a win. Not a total victory, but some kind of victory. But on the other side of it, the aluminum tariffs going from the threatened 50% to 25%, I mean, is that a win? Because that 25% tariff is still huge. Now, Pierre Poilievre saying today, Mr. Carney, keep your promise, fight for Canada, don't take a bad deal. We expect a good deal, like you promised. So, I don't know. We'll have to wait and get the details of what the deal looks like. But until then, it's a tough game to play. And the Prime Minister is trying to play it as best he can. And we'll see what he ends up with. But I don't know. Is that good enough? I don't know. We'll have to see. Again, we'll wait for the details. But I spoke with Dr. Eric Kam about it this morning. He's an economics professor at Toronto Metropolitan University. Tried to get his take on where we might be in all of this. Here we are. We're, getting closer and closer to the new deadline when it comes to the tariffs, and they could come in, I guess it would be in, what, about 12 hours, 14 hours, something like that. We don't know the details of whatever the deal is that they're working on. Where do you think we are? Give us your status update, if you will.
2: Well, while I have no basis to say in fact, because I'm not in the room where it happens, as they say in Hamilton, I have a very strong feeling that Canada is really at the mercy of the United States. And I don't say that with any pride, Shay, mm-hmm. but I knew that we were going to have trouble the minute, the second that the new prime minister went in with this elbows up, we're in a war, we're in a battle, but we can win this if we're unified. As soon as he did that, to be blunt, I knew this thing was over.
1: How come?
2: And so, because we can't, because they're the world's largest economy. They're 12 to 13 times bigger than we are. And given that they are our biggest exporter and biggest importer to the tune of about 85%, it's not that Canada doesn't help their economy, but they could, in theory, survive without Canada. Canada in theory, in practice, and in everything else, cannot survive without the United States. So Canada had to make a deal. And then what makes me even more nervous, Shay, is I'm begging Canadians from across the country, don't take your eyes off the prize. Trump's no fool. He came in and said, I'm going to slap 50% tariffs. And then it's leaked out that it may be 15% on, say, the automotive industry. Mm-hmm. Well, people are going to say, oh, we've gone from 50 to 15. No, Shay, we've gone from 0 to 15. And that's going to be devastating in terms of the auto sector. And that's going to be devastating to all of the industries that revolve around the auto sector. So what I'm hoping that Canada is going to make the very best deal that it can. But I'm not kidding myself. I absolutely think that Canada is going to lose in this negotiation. But I think it was going to lose from the minute Carney turned it into a war.
1: Okay, we'll get to what he could have done otherwise in a second. But I want to go back to the, you know, what is a good deal? Because not only the 15% we're hearing rumors on auto, but 25% we're hearing rumors of steel and aluminum. Well, it's better than 50. Yeah, but it was zero before this all started. 25% is still very, very substantial on steel and aluminum. So what would an acceptable deal look like, do you think, Eric? Where do you think we come down and say, you know what, it's not that bad?
2: Well, it's got to be as close to zero as possible, Shay, because your point is super well taken. When Ben Mulroney's father, may he rest in peace, designed the free trade agreement, it was done to have a free flow of money and goods across the most important border that Canada has, right? Yeah. He knew that we are unusually exposed to the U.S. market in terms of our jobs, in terms of our goods, right? And so, you know, how can you put tariffs, in a sense, on a market supporting 1/6 of our economy and about 3 million Canadian jobs and argue that Canada is insulated? We are not insulated. So I know it's not going to be zero, and that terrifies me, because other than zero, any industry that's other than zero is going to take a substantial hit. And so the question is, what kind of bargaining power does Canada have? And I'm a skeptic. I know I've heard LeBlanc and I've heard the Prime Minister say, well, we, you know, the United States has to deal with us and get the numbers close to zero because it'll damage their economy. Now, there is a little bit of truth to that. They would probably love to have access to our supply chains with respect to milk and hardwood and things like that. But the reality is, we are a very small percentage of their trade. They are a massive, almost entirety percentage of our trade. And I feel like the U.S. is going to be able to just impose its will. So it's why I sound a little bit negative and actually kind of sad, because anything bigger than zero is not good.
1: That's in terms of what we have to accept, what they're imposing on us. There's also talk about what we might be giving up. We know that the Prime Minister has asked the premiers to reverse the booze ban. I don't know how substantial that is. The digital services tax is gone. And now we're hearing that there is some concession on agriculture while keeping supply management intact. So it's not only what we have to take on, Eric, but certainly we have to be worried about what we might be giving up, right?
2: Well, sure. And, you know, we don't have to speculate anymore, Shay. We're already seeing the damage, right? This just isn't a model predicting, right? StatsCan reports that in the last fiscal year, manufacturing in this country fell by 36,000 jobs. Employment in the vehicle industry fell 9.3%. I have these numbers in front of me. Iron and steel, 8.7%. Manufacturing, 3%. More than half of Canadian manufacturers reported that U.S. tariffs have negatively affected their business, right? And there's also a bit of a historical perspective here. When the U.S. imposed steel and aluminum tariffs back in 2019, Canadian exports fell by almost 50%. I mean, what numbers do people need, Shay, to know that Canada is so inextricably tied to the United States that this is a desperation? This is a Hail Mary right now by Canada. We've got to have a trade deal because we have to rein in the risk and uncertainty. Yeah. But my gosh, you've got to get these numbers as low as possible, or you're going to decimate industries.
1: The question, though, is how, Eric? That's the thing. Like you say, we sort of are punching way, way, way above our weight. And it's a fight that, as you say, you just take a look at the sheer, you know, one side against the other, and it's a mismatch of epic proportions. What is the battle strategy, if there is one? Do you just concede all over the place? I mean, because we know Canadians are saying no more concessions. How do you make your way through this?
2: With more concessions. I don't know what else to do. I mean, I'm not a negotiator, but I hear people saying Canada can absolutely survive American tariffs. But, you know, that's just talk, as I just said. I mean, 1/6 of our economy is tied to the United States, right? Almost 3 million jobs. So, you know, again, I hear a lot of incorrect things, right? I hear people saying most of our exports are protected by CUSMA, so we're safe. Well, that's not exactly true. That's about average tariffs, and that's just part of the story. I hear them saying Canadian companies will find other markets. Really? Where? Where geographically are they going to be, and how bad are the transportation costs going to be to get their goods here? And then I heard the Prime Minister say Canada's adapting, and tariffs may be less of a disruption than we think. Well, that's just conflating and confusing resilience with an absence of economic cost, right? The question right now isn't whether tariffs destroy the Canadian economy. They won't destroy it as per se. The question is, how much poorer are we going to end up, and how much better could it have been if this was handled differently and started earlier, Shay?
1: In terms of where we go, you mentioned CUSMA. Like, this is, you know, all things considered, a pretty small detour from, as we know, the derailment of whatever CUSMA negotiations happened. And we had the deadline that never happened. And now that's still. So, I mean, there's still the bigger picture we have to keep in sight here. This isn't the be all and end all, no matter what happens today or tomorrow.
2: No, it's not the be all and the end all. I don't want to be rude, but it's not a toilet we're going to flush.
1: Right.
2: But the problem is how much of playing Russian roulette with our industries are Canadians willing to do? And I guess that's the question. And so every departure from 0% as we move up from 1%, 2%, 3% is going to erode those industries. It's going to drive more and more manufacturing out of this country, and it's leaving now at an unprecedented pace. So the question now, I think it's not a question of winning. It's never been a question of winning. Sadly, it's a question of loss mitigation. And I truly hope, again, I'm not in that room, but I truly hope that the Canadians are not on their knees, but basically reminding the Americans that without your country, we are so much poorer off, right? What is the goal to decimate Canada? That might have played much better with, say, a Democrat or a president who's not insane.
1: Yeah.
2: So knowing that, it makes the job harder. I guess it's just my long-winded way of saying, if anyone listening believes we don't need the United States, you are making a gross error, and it's thinking like that that's got us here to where we are today.
1: Yeah, Eric, we'll leave it there, and then once we know what happened, we'll be able to talk about that next time. But I always appreciate the chat, sir. Thank you.
2: And God only knows, Shay. Stay healthy.
1: You bet. Yeah, I think that's what it comes down to. Thanks, Eric. God only knows. We'll find out. We'll get the details eventually of what's on the table, what's being promised going both ways, and then we can sort of take a look at it and try and determine whether or not it was a good deal, a bad deal, or the only deal. I don't know. I don't know how you characterize this. And I think, as you know, as Eric alluded to, at the end of the day, you've got a situation where, what's it worth anyway? You know what I mean? Not to say you don't, well, don't worry about it. No, worry about it. Worry about a lot. There will be absolute real life implications for a lot of different people and a lot of different businesses, even industries, if we get to a point where, you know, these tariffs are brought in to any significant capacity. It's not good. It's really, really bad. So in the meantime, what is the value of the deal? Because we've got so many deals, we've had deal after deal after deal, only to find out that, you know, they're not worth the paper that they're written on. So could there be something else that shows up and comes down the road and turns into, well, now we're dealing with another threat of tariffs because of, I don't know, I mean, last time it was forest fire smoke that seems to set it all off. So it's a difficult spot to be in, and we'll find out. We'll find out where we are. But we'll get some more reaction here, what some other people are saying about it, when we come back right after this.

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0: right. Okay, so just keeping an eye on things. There's very little news coming on. You know what? I think that might be a good thing when it comes to these tariffs and all the rest of that. Wait and see. But Pierre Poilievre was asked about it this morning, and as I told you earlier, his reaction here is, well, you know, don't accept a bad deal. He said, Mr. Carney, you got to keep your promise. Fight for Canada. We expect a good deal, like you promised.
1: One-sided tariffs on Canadian industry would be a bad deal. We want a good deal, and that means full free trade and open competition within North America.
0: So Poilievre saying it would be unacceptable to have any sectoral tariffs on things like steel, aluminum, automobiles, lumber, all the rest of it. He says any further tariffs would lead to the, quote, deindustrialization of our economy and see jobs in some of these key sectors move south of the border. So he's saying, you know, hold the line. He said he was talking to some people in the steel industry, aluminum, and saying they were just outlining how bad the problem already is.
1: I was at an aluminum company yesterday. They say their competitors on the American side of the border are not paying any kind of tariff. Well, they are. So tell me how the Canadian company is supposed to compete against an American company when only our guy pays the tariff.
0: Yeah, I mean, that's the reality. How do you get to a fair deal? That's part of the issue. Anyway, Manitoba Premier Wab Kanoo went off on this, as you probably heard. He says he's very skeptical of being able to come up with a good faith trade deal. He said in an interview this morning that, you know, we could have the best deal in the world today, but if things go off the rails in Iran for him next month, who's to say he's not going to try and whack us on the head again? And that's a fair point. That's a fair point, I think, in terms of a lot of this is because other things haven't gone well. Trump tries to find a win where he can. I mean, the reality is we had a trade deal, right? If you go back to the beginning of all this, we had NAFTA, which he didn't like. So we renegotiated. He came out and said he's found the best trade deal in the history of trade deals, and off we go. And then he got reelected and decided that was the worst trade deal, and what dummy signed this thing? He actually said that. He signed it. It's his deal. But regardless, we don't. That's the world we live in now. So now we start the game of, you know, tariffs coming, going. I mean, did you see the story where a bunch of Americans are furious now because they actually had to refund, like, Walmart and Target? It's about $3 billion in tariff refunds already from the U.S. government. Total reversal of fortune for Target and Walmart. Walmart saw their profits go up by $1 billion because the courts ruled that Trump's tariffs were illegal and needed to be refunded. So they did. And now Walmart's suddenly in a massive windfall scenario, to the point where they've actually said, we're going to start cutting prices because, you know, we got this $1 billion, so we're going to reduce prices and pass on the savings to customers. So the tariffs are what the tariffs are. And, you know, you kind of have to try and play that game as best that you can. But Kanoo makes a good point in terms of, we've got the deal, and then who knows a week from now if we need to get another deal because, I don't know, maybe smoke drifts down to Mar-a-Lago again. I don't know, right? But in terms of what we know, the Prime Minister has told the premiers when it comes to what the deal is going to look like. The booze ban, he wants that lifted. He wants booze put back on the shelves. Kanoo said he didn't beg us to lift the ban, but then he said, well, what comes right before begging? Premier of Nova Scotia, Tim Houston, said that that request came directly out of the negotiating table, so that's something that he's working on. David Eby, in response to that, said, well, it's a Team Canada approach, so we'll do what we have to do. Do we still have a Team Canada approach? That's another question that we need to ask as we go along here, in terms of where the different premiers are. They're not on the same page by any stretch. Never really have been, right? But you've got Daniel Smith, you've got Doug Ford, you've got Scott Moe. Doug Ford, you know, hit him with everything we've got, energy, you name it, all of it. Everything needs to be on the table. And Scott Moe and Daniel Smith have said from day one, no, we can't put that on the table. We you know, that's not a conversation that we're willing to have. So, it's chaos. It's utter chaos. And we shall see where it goes as we get more details about this. Keep in mind, the drop-dead time that you need to have in your head is Midnight tonight Eastern time is when these tariffs are supposed to either come in. But, you know, just like they were supposed to on Wednesday, there's every possibility that as we get closer, Trump puts out another tweet saying, hey, we're so close, we're gonna kick it down the road. I think we're at 43 times the Iran war has ended, only to find out, no, it hasn't. So market manipulation, all kind of things going on. You just sort of have to wait and see where it rolls out, where it lands, what it looks like when it's done, and we'll have a chance to talk about it then. Right now, though, we're going to take a break because we got to get things ready for this week's edition of Crosstalk. Brad Smith, Rob Fay, Loren McNabb are going to join me. We will talk about this, of course, and some other issues. Some interesting stories in Canada this week, and we'll talk about them when we come back right after this.
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14: This is Global News. It's 11 o'clock. Good morning. I'm Morgan Smith. Right now in Edmonton, it's 21 degrees. We're headed to a high of 26 this afternoon, 29, your high tomorrow. Well, two men are reported to be in hospital with wounds from a screwdriver, one of them serious after they were attacked at a Sikh temple during an early morning prayer service today. Police say a man not known to the community barged into the Nanaskar Sikh temple, stabbing a 75-year-old man in the head and injuring a 50-year-old man as well. The attack happened the same day as a wedding at the temple, with dozens of people kept outside while police investigated. Alberta's technology minister facing yet another angry crowd during the government's second town hall on artificial intelligence data centers. Nate Glubish was peppered with profanity during yesterday's event in Redwater, north of Edmonton. Glubish told the anxious crowd Meta's proposal for a massive data center complex in the area represents a number of direct and indirect economic benefits to Sturgeon County.
15: During peak construction, this project is expected to support more than 3,000 jobs. And once operational, it will be creating approximately 300 permanent operational jobs. That's good mortgage-paying jobs to support families right here.
14: The event comes a day after Glubish was jeered, badgered, and booed at a town hall in the central Alberta town of Lacombe. Well, Conservative leader Pierre Poilievre is weighing in on trade talks with the United States. He tells reporters that accepting one-sided 25% tariffs on Canadian steel and aluminum would be a bad deal.
1: We want a good deal, and that means full free trade and open competition within North America.
14: Canadian and American negotiators are trying to hammer out a trade deal to avoid new 50% tariffs on Canadian goods slated to take effect at midnight. Canada, Australia, and the UK's foreign ministries are denouncing Israel's decision to not pursue criminal charges over a military strike which killed seven aid workers delivering food in Gaza, including a 33-year-old military veteran from Quebec.
16: In a joint statement, the three countries say it's shameful that Israel's military prosecutor decided against a criminal investigation into the deadly strike without any further explanation. They say announcing the decision on World Humanitarian Day was particularly egregious and that the victims and their families deserve justice and accountability. The April 2024 airstrike hit a convoy of World Central Kitchen vehicles as the humanitarian organization has called for an independent investigation. Earlier this week, Israel's military said commanders mistook the aid workers as armed Hamas operatives, and their decision in launching the attack, quote, did not raise reasonable suspicion of criminal misconduct. Naira Ahmed, The Canadian Press.
14: 880 Ched Sports, the Edmonton Elks back in action again tonight at Commonwealth Stadium. They take on the Winnipeg Blue Bombers at 7:30. Hear it live right here on 880 Ched, starting with countdown to kickoff at 6. In the majors, the Toronto Blue Jays not out of the wild card race just yet. They are just a half game back of the Twins after a 5-1 win over Tampa Bay yesterday. The Jays will take on the Yankees tonight in New York. And over at the Royal Mayfair, Japan's Miyu Yamashita leads the second round of the CPKC Women's Open at 9-under. Last year's champ, Canadian Brooke Henderson, three strokes back. 880 Ched weather, great forecast for the Elks game at Commonwealth with a sunny high of 26 this afternoon, then clear and 15 overnight. 29, your high tomorrow. Right now in Edmonton, it's 21. I'm Morgan Smith. Next news at 11:30 on 880 Ched.
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1: Welcome to Crosstalk for another week. It's going to be a busy one. There's a lot of things for us to get to today. I'm Shea Ganim in Alberta. We also have with us today Brad Smith joining us from Ontario. Loren McNabb is in Manitoba. Rob Fay is in British Columbia. Hey, guys, thanks for coming back to do it again for another week.
2: Hello, hello.
3: What's going on?
1: Okay, so I guess everybody knows where we're going to start, right? It has been the story of, well, not the day, but the week, maybe even longer than that. Of course, the trade deal looming. We're now, you know, we're waiting to see exactly what's going to happen. We were supposed to have tariffs brought in Wednesday at midnight. It got kicked down the road by 3 days, and now everybody frantically trying to put together a trade deal. And I have no idea what that's supposed to look like, what it will look like at the end of the day. Trump said there is a deal. Our side saying, well, we're working on a deal. This is what Canada-U.S. Trade Minister Dominic LeBlanc, who has had, I don't know how many meetings in Washington in the last week. He's had another one. This is what he had to say about where they are as the clock ticks down to the new tariff deadline. This is Dominic LeBlanc.
4: Canadians expect us to get a deal that's in the economic interest of Canada and Canadian workers. We're very close. We continue to make progress. And we're going to stay here and do the work that's necessary until we get to that point.
1: Okay, they're working on it. They're still starting to get to that point. I don't know, guys. Let's start with you, Rob, out in BC. How's it going? What are people watching? What are we like? Where are we? I guess we can start there. Does anybody have any idea?
2: Well, I think there's a fork in the road. Obviously, British Columbians are worried about lumber, and they just saw a plant close yesterday in this province. Yeah. So this is obviously a story that we're tracking closely. You know, some of the wood is excluded from these conversations. I mean, it's 50% on $20 billion. Some of it not included in the softwood, but we're also looking at Ontario because auto for us, even on the West Coast, is a big deal. And the silence that is coming from Ontario, I don't know if Brad wants to speak to this, but we've heard from Wabkanoo. Oh, have we heard from Wabkanoo? We've heard from the premiers.
1: We'll get to that.
2: We will. But Ontario, deathly quiet. Now, some people think this is a great strategy for Doug Ford, but also the silence with the potential of, I've heard bandied about 15% on auto is a really big deal for manufacturing. And you haven't heard a pin drop in that province.
1: And steel, 25. Well, yeah, what's going on, Brad? Where's Doug? Usually you can't get him to stop talking.
5: Yeah, you would think that he would have taken a cue from Wabkanoo and been out there on the offensive after this one. But it's funny because there isn't anybody talking about it today. The only thing that we're talking about, and specifically in Ontario, is this booze ban. It has been the most contentious part, I think, because it unites three of the premiers across the country into this argument that has officially, you know, of one of the bigger empirical evidences that you can have really affected the United States to the tune of about $10 billion. So when we're talking about this, I can't wait to get to the Wabkanoo stuff, but we are talking about anything. I mean, there's a very famous clip circulating right now where the mayor of Sault Ste. Marie is coming out and saying the fact that we're not talking about this not being a win, going from 25% steel, tariffs on steel, where we're losing $1 million a day, going up to 50, going back to 25 is not a win. So I'm just waiting for somebody to come out and say, what are we doing? What is this deal? And what happens at 12 o'clock tonight?
1: I think that's a really good point. Like, I mean, hey, well, the tariffs were zero. So running around talking about how you managed to get them to 25%, that's one way to frame it as a win, but I don't know. But okay, everybody wants to talk about Wabkanoo, so let's get to it. If you haven't heard what the premier of Manitoba had to say as this deal, you know, gets worked on and the clock ticks down, let me play it for you. This is Wabkanoo. He's not holding back. He's talking, well, it seems like for everybody. Listen to this.
6: They gave us some details and other stuff they said they're still nailing down. So he was, I wouldn't say that he was begging us, but what is a step before begging? So I get it from his perspective. Why does he want us to take the booze off the shelves? He's the one who got on the phone with Donald Trump, which, you know, I don't think any of us want to be on the phone with Trump or in a photo with him. But there you go. Somebody has to do it. Thank you. I was told by the Prime Minister that he wants us to put the booze back on the shelves.
7: Without giving you details?
6: They gave us some details and other stuff they said they're still nailing down. So he was, I wouldn't say that he was begging us, but what is a step before begging?
1: So, and he went on and on and on and talked about Trump. And Loren, you're in Winnipeg. He's your guy. How's that going over? Is he playing to a domestic audience there? Is he playing to the people of Manitoba? What's the game here?
3: Well, it's interesting that you asked that question, because we had that debate even this morning. Like, he has no reason to kowtow to voters right now. His popularity is not just high here, but right across the country. But of course, it matters here, right? There's no reason for him to say anything to appease voters or please voters or try to win more voters. He has nothing to lose on that front right now. But you know that he was scheduled to come on to CJOB Thursday morning at 8:35 a.m. our time. And the night before, when that deal was delayed, I wonder if he will, because what's he going to say? Like, he might want to just stay away from the media for 24 hours until we figure out what's going on. But no, he came on with us first before he even held that news conference a few hours later and said so many things like, if I were the prime minister of this country, I would fight. And on the flip side, he said, I get it. Like, you know, we might have to acquiesce, but I don't want to. I don't like it. He said, I think that, you know, what would help to make a deal with this guy when any second he could whack us on the head with something else. Like so he said so many things, and there's no reason for him to say that other than that he really believes and has stayed firm on this for months now, that they don't want to put booze back on the shelf, American alcohol back on the shelf. He had that quote a few months ago where he said only if they release all the Epstein files and other things. Like, he's made all sorts of demands himself. So how is this playing? It's difficult to say. We do like a question of the day here at CJOB. You know, it's an informal poll, but the question was, you know, should we make the deal or should we side with Wab Kanu and sort of fight back? And it right now it's 51% saying make the deal and 49.6% saying don't. So I think that tells you that people would love, it would be so easy to, who wouldn't want to push back against Trump and say, forget it, you're crazy, we don't want to make this deal, we know you're just going to screw us over, you know, 3 weeks from now, but you're not the prime minister. So he's speaking for, I think, just how he feels. Now, what I wonder is how people felt across the country about that, because I've heard so many things, Shay, about, you know, the reaction that got elsewhere.
1: That's the thing. Like, I mean, Wab Kanu, he's going to speak for his province, and he should. That's his job. But I think if you take a look at his province compared to, as Rob said, BC, Ontario, the stakes are much, much different. Not to say that not all provinces would be affected, but not to the tune of softwood lumber and aluminum and autos. Like, we're talking major sectors here. I think for Wab Kanu, he's not. I'm sure you guys saw Lisa Raitt, who's part of the Trade Advisory Committee, saying, hey, shut up. You're not helping. This. They're listening to what you say, and we know they're pretty thin skinned. I mean, has there been a reaction to that, Brad, in terms of, hey, listen, we've got two major industries in the crosshairs here. Shut up. You're not helping.
5: Yeah, well, I mean, like, leaders are allowed to push back on trade moves that hit Canadian workers. Like, that's fair enough. But the scoreboard at home still matters. And so when I listen to Wab Kanu, you got to understand who's speaking. And the numbers tell the story. To Loren's point, like, he is the most popular premier in Canada right now. That is a fact. But the numbers tell a different one. Deficits in Manitoba, huge. One forecasted recently. The forecast has more than doubled. Independent rankings put him as one of the last premiers in fiscal performance. Governments around the world, the Manitoba government has added thousands of healthcare workers, except for ER wait times are the highest they've ever been. You could go down and down the ranks of the drug toxicity crisis now restarting in 2026. Like, this person is fiscally and socially one of the most irresponsible premiers, I'd say. He's a performative politician who understands that his performative nature sells really good. But these political points are coming at the cost of Manitobans just by empirical facts. And what does that do when you are 24 hours away from this trade deal that will immediately hurt Canada with these 50% tariffs, and you're the one fighting when every economist now who was saying before, don't do this, fight. Now they're saying, no, switch up. Even Josh Array came up and said, well, we have to realize the economy's bigger and we got to be smart about this. Wab is just the nutshell of Canada. Performance matters over policy.
1: What about BC, Rob? Because we got, you know, I mean, David Eby saying, well, it's Team Canada. I don't really agree with the booze thing, but we'll do what we need to do. He seems to at least be playing along.
2: Well, yeah, and he did it through a written statement. I don't even think he was at the meeting when they got briefed, but I digress. You know what? I will say this. When you have a paper-thin administration on the other side of the border here, sometimes you got to dance to the tune, right? And, you know, I know Wab Kanu's got a background in freestyle, but I don't know if this was the time to freestyle. Like, I don't know if this is the time that you pull that out. It kind of felt to me, guys, like it was an older brother trying to sneak in after curfew. And then the brother that's at home says, you're late. Were you drinking? And the parents wake up. Like, these guys are at the 11th hour. They're right there. They're getting close to a deal that we're hoping benefits Canadians. And Wabkanoo becomes the clip. And you never want to be a clip in this moment. Yeah. Sometimes it's good. And I hate to say it because sometimes I'm tough on Doug Ford. But Doug Ford is playing this about as good as he can, considering his background in this. I just didn't expect it to go to the personal level that Wabkanoo took it to.
3: Yeah. That's where it's a problem.
1: He really did.
3: Like, that's where it's an issue. And I'm not going to comment on the economic situation in Manitoba. We are a diversified economy. We've been kind of this situation for years now. Our ERA times have been deplorable under every level of government for the last 25 years, whether you're left, right, or center, it doesn't matter. But so there's putting the politics aside, the performance of attacking Trump never does us any favors. That's a man who reads the headlines. Most people in politics, most people who play for sports teams try to ignore the social media world because it does them no good, you know, to hear the hate that is out there. Donald Trump, I feel, wakes up every morning to see what people are saying specifically about him, and then he goes after you. So that's
2: he's got a human printer. Printer right beside him.
1: It follows him around.
3: I think, exactly. Just reads out the headlines so he can get angrier and angrier. And that's where it was an issue. It's one thing to say we should fight back. It's another thing to say, you know, he made a good comment yesterday. If we do put the booze back on the shelf, I'd ask you not to buy it anyway. Those are all fine things to say. It's when you attack the man and the person that we know Donald Trump cannot stand.
1: No, exactly. We've seen it time and time and time again. There can be retaliation for that. So we'll watch. We'll see where this goes. And we'll have something to talk about next week again, for sure. Hey, really interesting story in BC we're going to get to when we come back after a quick break. Do we need to put limits on AI and advertising, particularly by politicians and political parties? Interesting story in BC. We'll talk about it right after this.
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0: I've understood AI for about the last 3 years. I've done a couple startups with it. And when you think about AI and you understand it as just kind of an extension, like people aren't using it properly. They think of it like a Google, like a search bar, and it's not. Mm-hmm. It's so much more. So if you think about it like a cheap shortcut, you're going to get cheap shortcuts. But if you think about it how it's been used the best way in politics, you got to go to Spencer Pratt in LA. This guy was a reality TV star, should have been laughed out of a race, and largely used AI in these generated ads. Like the most famous one, if you guys didn't see it, was like this Batman style hero that Spencer Pratt was cleaning up a dystopian LA. Karen Bass was playing the Joker. This guy went from nowhere to almost making it to one of the biggest spots as a mayor in North America. And like, so when you look at it, like Pratt, what he used it as, or what he treated AI as, was a like cultural high concept meme narrative weapon that was emotionally sharp and shareable. So it's just, if you're going to use it as a cheap additive to do something to cost replace, you're going to get what you're going to get. Whereas this guy had some of the biggest politicians in the world saying, that's the best political ad we've ever seen. So again, it's a force multiplier, just not a shortcut. It's got to be used in the right way, but you got to, what we have to do is start tagging everything as AI generated or not AI generated.
1: Yes, like a watermark needs to be part of it or something, right?
0: 100%.
1: So that I know, because I think what I really struggle with it is that I start to lose faith, right?
0: I'm
1: even when people do use it just to run it through a Google search to write an email, I can tell, and then I think I can tell, and then I'm annoyed because now I'm like, well, who's talking to me? Like, who wrote this?
0: Right.
1: What am I?
0: YouTube has added the function when you upload videos, but it makes it your choice whether you say this is AI generated or not. I'm assuming coming down the pipe, more people are going to say that this is a standard process. But in their beta phase, they are rolling that out, I guess, to see how many people are trying to say.
2: That kind of makes. Are people saying that in BC, Rob? Like, okay, if you're going to do AI ads, you're going to do AI videos, that sort of propaganda or whatever you want to characterize it as, you got to let us know. Like, are they calling for, if we're going to do this politically, let's let people know right up front that this is AI?
3: I don't think they're calling for it per se. And if there was ever an example to use, this probably wouldn't be the one that needs a watermark when you speak of a guy in a Stalin outfit.
2: So
3: but, it's really, where it gets really interesting is when you start to see these politicians putting themselves in situations or scenarios that you can tell are generated. Like, for example, Granville Street is a hot button topic in Vancouver because we're called the no fun city. And you see politicians saying, see, look at us. We can do this. We can be like Winnipeg and Calgary. And you can see the things. We're trying to get there, I promise. And one of the things is you can immediately tell when the stuff isn't authentic. So it's a work in progress. The watermark, I don't think, hurts, but I think consumers are smart enough. The reason I brought it up, guys, is just because does it help your campaign? And that's what I think it comes back down to. Obviously, with Spencer Pratt as the example, it did. But I don't think putting David Eby in a costume does any favors to the conservatives or nonsense. So what's the point aside from content?
2: Exactly. It's content. It's quick. It's easy. It's fast. And it will play well. Like we know that in politics these days, if you can make your opponent look silly, fake or not, doesn't matter. People will eat it up with a spoon. But we've got to take a quick break here. When we come back, a couple other conversations we're going to get to. Speaking of blunders, there was one in Edmonton this week. They screwed up the length of the Edmonton Marathon. I mean, you got to get one thing right and they didn't. We'll talk about that. And crime. Another crime spree has people really upset, this time in Manitoba. It seems like we can talk about this every single week, and we will when we come back with Crosstalk right after this.
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10: This is Global News. It's 11:30. I'm Lamise Smiley. A morning of prayer turned into a frightening scene at an Edmonton Sikh temple. Witnesses say a man barged into the Nanaksar Sikh temple in the area of 14th Street and Horse Hill Road at around 5 this morning during prayers and attacked two men. A 75-year-old man was hurt after being stabbed in the head with a screwdriver. A man in his 50s suffered minor injuries. Both were taken to hospital. The motive remains unclear. A man in his 20s has been arrested. He was not known to the temple community. Canada's trade team is heading into talks with the U.S. Trade Representative Jameson Greer in Washington. Just hours remain to avoid tariffs on $28 billion worth of Canadian goods. If Trade Minister Dominique LeBlanc and negotiators don't reach a deal by midnight tomorrow, a new 50% tariff could hit many Canadian products. 880 CHED weather, possible showers and 26 degrees today, dropping to 15 tonight. Tomorrow, 29 degrees and 27 on Sunday. In Edmonton, it's 23 degrees. I'm Lamise Smiley. Your next newscast is at noon on 880 CHED.
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0: We're taking on the biggest headlines with the best talk show hosts in Canada. This is Crosstalk.
1: Yes, it is. Welcome back to Crosstalk. Shay Gannon with you. I'm in Alberta. We have Brad Smith, who is in Ontario. We have Rob Fay, who's in British Columbia. And we have Loren McNabb, who is in Manitoba. And that's where we will start our next segment. It seems like, and we've talked about this, guys, how you could basically do a story about an absolutely mind-blowing crime story somewhere, usually in multiple locations in this country, each and every week. And in fact, we have many, many times, because some of these stories just, they're so troubling. There's one in Manitoba that's kind of interesting, and Loren, I'll let you bring us the details, but basically it's a crime spree by people who are actually wearing monitoring bracelets. Give us the breakdown. What happened?
2: Yeah, so this news release comes in and you comb through it and you're like, yeah. It's not that it's not interesting. It's just that we get these daily. We all do in all our markets from different police associations. And, you know, here in Winnipeg, violent crime is actually down. The violent crime index is down. But, you know, perception and reality are two different things. And where people are really struggling has been the property crime. So police have been really good to share when they do make arrests, because people want to know, are you catching these prolific offenders? Because it's not just one time. They're going around doing multiple break-ins. So this is the story. Two guys going around Winnipeg for several weeks from spring into summer, several months, I should say, rather. They steal $140,000 worth of goods from different yards and properties and houses, you know, vehicles, like lawnmowers, all sorts of things. Okay, so that was eye-catching in itself. And then it says, we've arrested, when the police were able to identify who they thought were the suspects, they also realized that these two people were wearing ankle monitoring bracelets. They ended up catching one. One was still at large for several days. Again, he's in an ankle monitoring bracelet. Why is it so hard to find him if it's a GPS tracker? But I don't know. So we air the story in our newscast, 10:30, and like 3 minutes later, we get this call from listener Steve. Take a listen.
3: Hey, I just wanted to touch on, at the bottom of the hour there, they had that news, and it was talking about two criminals that went on that, seemed like a three-month crime spree.
1: Yes.
3: And I had to... I asked my wife, did I hear what I think she said? And yep. She said that they had ankle bracelets on. Ankle bracelets are usually like you're supposed to be, you know, maintained at home or whatever, right? Like it's as a condition of release. And instead, like, who's monitoring the ankle bracelet guys? You know, like, come on. Like, mm-hmm. They went on a $140,000 crime spree for 3 months with ankle bracelets on. Like, you can't make that stuff up, you know?
2: I just wanted to play that, guys, because when he called in, I was like, that is exactly how people were feeling when they heard that. Sorry, come again? Like, how does this work? And I think the challenge is, and we tried for several days to get answers, like, walk us through the system, because this is new for Manitoba. I don't know about in your provinces, but we didn't have these bracelets up until a couple of years ago. And now there's been several million dollars worth of investment in it, because the governing NDP here said we need to do that as part of all sorts of things to crack down on crime, to catch criminals, to catch the reoffenders as we wait for, you know, bail reform and all the rest. This is something we're going to do. So great. But we haven't been able to figure out, like, okay, so they get these bracelets on. The conditions of these guys' release, we went to court, found the conditions of the release. In addition to the condition being don't commit crimes again, of course, it was wear this bracelet, don't take it off. You can't leave your house after 9 p.m. You can't leave your house before 6 or 7 a.m. So we can't figure out, were they just doing the crimes in the day and therefore the alert wouldn't have gone off?
1: Right, yeah.
2: Or is there just not enough people watching this system? Like, I think we picture like being a Hollywood film where they're all in a room watching a big map, beep, beep, beep, and things go
1: right,
2: by,
1: yeah,
2: and they
1: yeah.
2: go get that guy, right? So Michael Weinrath is a criminologist at the University of Winnipeg, and he came on just to explain, you know, like, hey, it's like the system is not perfect.
4: There's no guarantee that anyone will not reoffend. There's no guarantee that the police or corrections agents are going to roar off as soon as someone violates.
2: So I guess what? I don't know. We don't know what to do with this here, because it confused all of us. And it's like, if you're going to invest in that technology, do we not need then to invest in the people who can jump in a car and go get these guys? I don't know.
1: Well, here's the thing. What good is the system if people who are wearing the monitoring bracelets go on a month-long crime spree stealing tens of thousands of dollars worth of goods and get away with it for months on end. And even after they identify them, you still can't find one of them. Clearly, this program is not doing what it's supposed to do. Like, this just speaks to what we've talked about so many times, Brad, which is we just let them out. And they get arrested. We deal with them in the courts. We send them right back out. And they go right back to doing what they were doing, even with an ankle bracelet, knowing it's not going to have any impact.
5: God, I feel like I'm taking crazy pills here. I feel like I just have to say gad, sad, and suicidal empathy, because we're expecting people who break the law to follow the laws once they're out. Like, he's like, oh, no data shows that they won't offend again. It's like, no, Canadian data shows that large shares of people released who are repeat released offenders are going to will be reconvicted within a few years. It's an overwhelming stat. And then, like, when we're talking about this, again, it's not isolated to this one instance. Well, last few days in Toronto, we've had two occasions of sex offenders that are out on bail that have been reoffended. One, including a man accused of sexually assaulting a 6-year-old in public in a park twice. And these aren't one-offs. And I'm sorry, like, I don't understand how this goes through the 24-hour news cycle and it gets lost and the next one comes up and we throw our hands up and we go, oh my God. And here's the thing, is that they know the problem. Prisons are overpopulated, 120% to 150% across the board in Canada. We're not planning on building them right now. There's no shovels in the ground. So if you know the problem is that there's not enough space and people are going out on bail, and some are going out on bail because of the virtuousness of our judges, and we have to ask ourselves, at what cost is it right for us to be virtuous while we're affecting everyday Canadians who are going by the law, who are following the rule? It's so frustrating to hear this over and over, and we know the solution, but we still let people out on bail and go, oh, by the way, you're out on these charges. Please don't stab today. Oh, yeah, I don't feel stabby today. I'm good.
2: You know what was funny, Brad? When we went through the conditions, I guess I shouldn't say it's funny, but it's like one of those things that's, if you don't laugh, you'll cry. One of the conditions, like, you know, stay at home, don't leave, wear the bracelet. And then it lists in there, you are not to have tools that could help in break and enter.
5: And you're like, gosh, like what are we doing?
2: Out loud. What are we doing?
5: What are we doing?
2: Like, and it's not like they had been released and it was on a first offense. Like, their rap sheet goes back years and years and years. Of course it does, right? And the data will show. I don't know. Do you guys have these programs in your, like, do you guys all use ankle monitoring in your provinces? Do you know?
1: Yes. Yeah, well, yeah.
5: Rob's got one on right now.
6: Well, one thing I will say, guys, is they don't stop crime. They just record crime. And one of the things that I learned, I have full disclosure here. I come from a family of lawyers. And one of the challenges here, I saw we were going to talk about this today, is false alerts. And one thing you have to remember here is the cops may see the buzz, but they might not always attend because it takes up a lot of time. And there's a lot of paperwork that goes with this, and sometimes these guys are understaffed, and I'm not saying that that warrants a 3-month shopping spree for criminals, but at the same time, you have to remember what these are. These are ankle bracelets to keep somebody in a certain geographic area. If they expand beyond it, then all of a sudden it buzzes. But it was interesting to talk to a lawyer about it, get it from a different perspective, and actually put it in the lap of the cops and say, well, how many times did that go and buzz and you actually attended where that person was? It's an interesting back and forth here, and I just wanted to bring up the other side of the equation.
2: Sure.
1: Yeah, fair point for sure. We know we've got understaffed in all areas of the justice system. But one thing you brought up, Brad, and I wanted to add a wrinkle to it. You talk about the virtuous judges, and there's no question there's issues with judges, and we've talked about that a million times. But in a lot of cases, it's not even the judges, it's the law. It's literally the way the law is written. You can't put people in jail because of this consideration or that consideration. The judges' hands are tied in some cases, not all. You're right to say that some for sure. But at the same time, didn't we change that? Didn't we get new laws that just came in?
5: We did, but Shade, like, all I want to say about that is, like, I don't think that it's radical to say that people who commit crimes, especially violent ones or severe ones, they need to serve time. There should be no even talk about bail.
1: 100%.
5: And yeah, we just had C-14 pass. We're supposed to have less people out on bail. The issue is, and you're hearing it up in Yellowknife right now, they're having to triple, quadruple up in the cells. So that what's going to happen is if you start packing these places without them being overcrowded, you're going to get into human rights violations, which we know courts will hear over and over again.
1: Mm-hmm. And delays, because we already know our court system is overwhelmed, can't keep up, and people charged with and facing very, very serious crimes are being told, okay, sorry, we can't get you in time off. You go, because the charter says you are entitled to a, you know, a reasonable amount of time before you need to be before a judge. We can't get there. We're seeing a lot of people walk because of it. I mean, it's a mess. We've talked about this so many times, guys. We need to do so much work to try and fix this situation. And as you say, that I think some of the bail reform laws came in, and most of the premiers look at it and say, okay, it's good. I think we got a lot farther to go.
5: They just don't have anywhere to put them. They just have to build jails. That's literally Hank Insignia telling me last week, this has been an issue for 10 years, and we haven't solved it. You got to build jails to put people in spaces. People have to face and feel consequences before they go out and repeat offend again. Or just, what are we going to do? It's repeat, put a quarter in the carousel and take the ride around again. That's just not Canada.
2: We actually had a story here just recently where it was news because the guy didn't get bail. because I don't know why I'm laughing at that, but it was the headline because the judge acknowledged, you know, that he's a prolific offender. No, sorry, you haven't learned, you're not getting out. And we're all doing a story on it. Like, oh, we should talk about that. Like, he didn't get bail. And so it's also, you know, we're not doing the judges and the lawyers or anyone any service when that sort of story is making a headline, right? And so I think that's the frustration. And then the other thing would be is that, you know, in Manitoba, at least with this program, the alert system, the ankle system rather, monitoring bracelet, is run by the commissioners. And so that is that staffed properly? We couldn't even get them to come on air to explain things to us. And then the police don't have enough time. Like, to be fair, are they going to go after the guy stealing a lawnmower when there's somebody shooting somebody down the street, right? Like, they have to triage all these things. And gone are the days where you call police because you hear a suspicious noise in your backyard and they show up. That just doesn't happen anymore.
1: Doesn't happen anywhere in this country. There's no question. He wouldn't even call, you know, because you know it's not going to happen. It's not worth it, right? Okay, guys, we'll take one last break. When we come back, speaking of screw-ups, boy, was there a doozy in Edmonton last weekend. They actually got the length of the marathon wrong. I don't even know how you do it. We'll talk about that when we come back after this quick break with Crosstalk.
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1: And welcome back to Crosstalk. Shake Adam with you in Alberta. We also have Lauren McNabb, who is in Manitoba. We have Rob Fay in British Columbia, and we have Brad Smith in Ontario. And guys, there's a story in comes out of Edmonton this week that, there's oddities in the news, as you guys know, sometimes. And this one, it's mind-blowing to me. I'll walk you through what happened here. We had the Edmonton Marathon last week. It's a pretty big race. Like, there was 10,000 people that came from all over the place to run in this race. It's an official qualifier for some of the other big races, like Boston. It's a national championship. It's not some rinky-dink affair, and it's got a long-story tradition. It's been around for a long time. So this year, you've got 10,000 people out running the race. And as they're going, even some of the half marathoners started to realize, wait a minute, I should be done. Like, why am I still running? What's going on here? Because they've all got their watches and they've got their trackers and everything, and they know their pace and they know how far they've gone, and they've got it down to a science. This is part of the process of running. As far as I know, I haven't run in 30 years, but anyway, they're running this race, and they start to go, what's happening here? I should be done. So after the race, they went to the officials and they said, guys, my watch here says that I ran a little longer than I was supposed to run. And, you know, one was just knocking on the door of a national record, would have set a new national record in the marathon, missed it by this much. Other people are trying to get into the Boston Marathon, missed it by a few seconds, kind of a thing. And they said, I had my pace locked in. I should have been okay. And my watch tells me I went too long. Marathon organizers say, no, we had it checked. Don't worry. We know how long that race was. We had it checked. We had it certified. You guys, all of those people with your watches and trackers, they're wrong, not us. The next day they come out and say, oh, wait a minute, you're right. There was a detour that was put in, and I guess they didn't calculate correctly, but everybody who ran either the half marathon or the marathon, doesn't matter, ran an extra 674 meters. So, and now Boston Marathon said, well, sorry about your luck. There's nothing we can do. Try again next year. So people have been gearing up for years to try and, you know, it's absolutely mind blowing. Like, I don't know anything about jogging and marathons and all, but I know one thing. You got to get the length of the race right. Like, what else do you have to do? What else do you have to do? This is an Edmonton Marathon participant, Mark Smith. He says, well, I mean, what are you going to do next year? How are people supposed to trust these race organizers? This is what he said.
19: And I think the bigger step of trying to regain the trust of the runners and stuff and the community to come back and support the event is saying, okay, well, here's how we're going to fix it.
1: Yeah, I mean, this is the thing. This is, like, I don't know how this race looks going on next year, if it sees a massive drop in entrance, if its credibility has been tarnished. People are selling T-shirts now. Edmonton Marathoners, do it longer. I mean, all kinds of fun is being had out of it. But, I mean, in terms of mistakes, like, I don't know, Rob, are you a runner? Can you make sense of this?
6: Well, you asked the right guy, because I'm on the Vancouver Sun Run Committee, so I know about Canada's longest 10K race, and it is a very big deal. Now, you talk about a drop down in enrollment. For the average Joe, probably not, because they're just out there with their buddies trying to ham it up. But for these elite runners, and there is a whole category, especially in this country, that is a massive mistake. And you talked about the T word, trust, and it's going to take a while. I could see them losing a good third of those people that use this race to qualify for certain events. You got to remember, these people will go to several events to try to gain points to qualify for certain things like the Olympic Games or the Commonwealth Games. So I know that we poke fun at Edmonton, but that is a massive mistake for those elite runners.
1: Huge. Yeah. I mean, I don't know, Brad, you're an athlete. Like when you train, you're building towards an event. And I think that's a lot of what this is. And, you know, this is a stepping stone to the next big one. And I don't know how it happens. I don't know how it happens.
5: Yeah, I'm going to just correct you. I was an athlete. I am not an athlete anymore. When I thinking about this run right now, just wants to, it makes me want to go.
2: No,
5: on the couch,
2: once an athlete, always an athlete. Own it, Brad.
5: Not with what's happening under my clothes right now. It's a mess. But let's be honest. I came out of COVID. I was very heavy. I lost a ton of weight. Half of that was due to running. And I've never done a marathon per se in person, but I've actually run marathon distance because I'm a crazy person when I get dedicated to something. But to Rob's point, on the athletic spectrum, if you are close to breaking records and this happened, it's egregious. You've been working towards that your whole life. You put so much dedication to run the length of a marathon. It is strenuous. It is terrible. For the average Joe, they're going to be excited about it. But listen, when you come down to the end of this new athlete, what this means, I go, guys, I mean, just even thinking about completing this makes me want to go home and sleep.
1: Yeah, I know, right?
6: But if you're close to qualifying for something, if you're on the doorstep of getting enough points to qualify for something like Commonwealth Games, and you miss out because your time's 3-4 seconds over because the event organizer botched the measurement, I mean, that to me is a really big problem.
5: 675 meters, right?
6: That's a lot of time.
2: Exactly. That's not a short distance. I think that's, God, I feel really sad for the people who are impacted, not just because their time was off and I thought they'd do it in 2.5 and I did it in 2.56 or whatever. But when you're trying to qualify for something else, like that's a career for people. Like it's what they're doing to try to make a career out of running potentially, or at least achieve something that very few of us can. I got to be honest though, Shay, I'm stuck on now Googling the different t-shirt ideas people have come up with. Edmonton Marathon, 26.2 miles plus a little extra for free. it is funny, I suppose, but I'd really like to figure out what was the explanation as to how that's like almost a kilometer.
5: Where do I get the shirt, though, Shay? Where do I order a shirt?
1: I don't know. I was scrolling through social media and I saw it. I'm sure you can find it.
5: That's all I want.
1: Somebody who organizes, like, do you have to, this is one thing I've been wondering all week. Is there possible legal exposure here? If you are somebody who spent money and, I mean, can you sort of say to the organizers, hey, listen, we relied on you to run a race that was supposed to be is that a possibility, do you think?
6: I don't think so. I think if anything, you might get your entry fee back, but I don't know how you can do that. I mean, it's just bad luck, and that's what it is. And it's egg on the face of the organizers for sure, and it's a hit to their reputation, but I don't see this ended up in court. I'd be surprised if it did.
1: Yeah, it's just an absolute mess. But I think this is, and here's the other thing. This is now the reputation of the Edmonton Marathon, right?
6: Yep.
1: I mean, this is when people talk about the Edmonton Marathon, it's not, oh, it's a great race, it's a great course. No. Oh, that's the one that you might have to run a little extra in. And I think that'll be the lasting legacy out of this.
2: That's why you come to Manitoba, where there are no hills. The one incline that causes people problem is really not much of one at all. But
5: half
2: I think
5: of Toronto's marathon is a decline.
1: Is that right?
5: Yeah, there's a long part of it that's a downhill. It's a great to catch wind.
2: I pass runners and I think they must really hate themselves. That's how I feel about running. That person's punishing themselves because something bad happened that day. But
1: mental illness to me.
2: Well, it helps with mental illness for others. So I don't know. I think the challenge
5: I will say, Shay, you get addicted to it. Once you get addicted, you feel like you have to. And if you miss it, then you feel even worse for missing it. You got to get out there. It's a tough thing to do.
1: Why I don't do it. I have a highly addictive personality, and I avoid all things addictive just to be very, very careful. Guys,
2: That's right, exactly.
5: Shay Ganem in Edmonton, we do it longer.
1: Yeah, I can't handle it. Guys, we're out of time. Rob Fay in British Columbia, Loren McNabb in Manitoba, Brad Smith in Ontario. I'm Shay Ganem in Alberta. We are out of time, but we'll do this again next week. Talk to you then.
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32: This is Global News at noon. I'm Lamise Smiley. 23 degrees on the way to 26 today and 29 tomorrow. Police are investigating after two men were attacked during morning prayers at an Edmonton Sikh temple. Temple spokesperson Harmeet Sehgal says a man entered the Nanaksar Sikh temple near 14th Street and Horse Hill Road around 5 this morning and attacked the men.
33: The guys who were doing the prayer, they noticed that this guy, you know, doesn't look like he's a visitor. So they tried to talk to him, but the guy, you can tell, apparently wasn't listening to anything. So they tried to subdue the guy. The guy tried to push back.
3: A 75-year-old man was stabbed in the head with a screwdriver and suffered injuries. A man in his 50s also suffered minor injuries. Both were taken to hospital. The attack happened as the temple was preparing for a wedding, with dozens of guests kept outside while police investigated. A man in his 20s has been arrested. He was not known to the temple community, and the motive remains unclear. Alberta is boosting grants to help people with mobility challenges make their homes safer and more accessible. The maximum residential access modification program grant is increasing from $7,500 to $12,000 per person each benefit year, and from $15,000 to $24,000 over 10 years. The funding can cover upgrades such as ramps, stair lifts, wider doors, and bathroom modifications. Eligible Albertans can also use the money to make accessibility changes to a caregiver's home. The province says it's putting $24 million toward the expanded program through the Canada-Alberta Aging with Dignity Agreement. About 800 Albertans currently receive ramp funding each year. Eligibility is based on household income and property value. And you can get another chance today to buy a fish and chips lunch in support of 880 Ched Santa's Anonymous. The box lunches have sold out two Fridays in a row, raising 150 grand so far. Expect a lineup for the pop-up outside Sabora on 103rd Street near 102nd Avenue. Well, Canada's trade team is back at the table in Washington with tariff deadline looming. Trade Minister Dominic LeBlanc said yesterday the two sides were very close to a deal. Conservative leader Pierre Poilievre says Canada should hold out for free trade and open competition, warning Prime Minister Mark Carney against what he calls the deindustrialization of Canada's economy. And the defense team in the Lindsay Clancy murder trial rested its case today. The Massachusetts mother is on trial after admitting to killing her three children in 2023. Clancy has pleaded not guilty and asserted an insanity defense. Her defense team says she's not criminally responsible because she was suffering from postpartum psychosis. ABC's Peter Haralam Booz has more.
4: We know, of course, that Clancy acknowledges that she was responsible for her children's death. And this, if anything, is kind of becoming a trial of dueling expert witnesses. So in this case, prosecutors say that the jury shouldn't be told about this argument about involuntary intoxication, all these medications that Clancy was on. The defense lawyer pushed back on that, said this is clearly a case about intoxication. Clancy was on more than a dozen different psychiatric meds in the 4 months before the killings.
3: Another deadly attack in a war already full of them. Ukrainian officials say Russian drones hit a shopping center, killing 14 people and injuring 121 people, including 22 children. President Volodymyr Zelensky says it was a double tap attack, with a second wave hitting as rescuers arrived. He called the strikes, quote, terrorist acts. 880 Ched News Time is 12:03.
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3: 880 Ched weather. Keep the umbrella handy and don't forget the sunscreen. We could see some showers today in 26 degrees, dropping to 15 tonight. Tomorrow heats up to 29 with 27 expected Sunday. In Edmonton, it's 23 degrees. I'm Lamise Smiling. Your next newscast is at 12:30 on 880 Ched.

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1: All right, we are back.
2: Couple of stories to get to here before we run out of time for another week. It is Friday, and it's going to be a beautiful, beautiful weekend by the looks of it, which is going to be very, very welcome here in the Edmonton area, that's for sure. I know Calgary's had a pretty decent summer, a little dry, right? A little dry. Edmonton's been the opposite, just wet. It's been terrible. But we've actually had a steady run of, I don't know, I'm going to say 4 days without rain. No, three. Three, I think. There was like a, taking the dog to the dog park yesterday, and there was like the briefest of showers, just a few drops. There was hardly anything. So, I mean, there have been some scattered showers, but we haven't had any torrential downpours and thunderstorms, which plagued us for the first 3 months of the summer. So, I don't know, maybe we're going to get a little reprieve here for the last couple of weeks. But regardless, it's going to be a beautiful weekend, and there's so much going on in the province. If you're looking for something to do in your Edmonton area, I'm going to give this plug again. Go to the football game. What's the matter with you? Team's doing great. Be a beautiful night for it. Perfect night for football. It'll be just fantastic. Go to the tailgate, go to the football game, support the Elks. It's going to be a gooder. So if you're looking for something to do, let me suggest that. Okay, next Thursday night, I'm going to have to try and find a way to tune into the virtual town hall that the province will be holding on data centers. Daniel Smith is expected to attend that one, along with her technology minister, Nate Glubish. I don't know how the virtual format will affect things. I imagine it'll be a little less raucous than the two that we saw this week. We saw the first one in Lacombe. That one took place on Wednesday night, and rough ride. Rough ride for Minister Glubish. Last night, he was holding another one of these town halls, and this one was in a place called Redwater, Alberta, which is just to the north of Edmonton in Sturgeon County. Sturgeon County is where Meta has announced plans to build a $13 billion AI data center. Part of the plan is a $4.6 billion natural gas-fired power plant, right? Because one of the issues here in Alberta, and one of the things that we've said to these companies, is you got to bring your own power. You have to, can't tap into the grid. You've got to create your own power, and this is one of the things that they're doing. But there is so much opposition to AI data centers, and it just played out yet again yesterday as people showed up and just leaned into the minister. Apparently there was some profanity even, you know, people yelling at him and interrupting him, but it just goes on and on and on and on. There's an anti-data center activist and organizer named Ben Burrill. That's how far this has gone, right? Said this town hall turned into more of a protest than a town hall, really. And I think he's right, because Albertans don't think they're dealing with a government that's actually interested in finding out what the public wants. They're trying to convince the public of something instead.
3: The more that they come out and kind of humiliate themselves in front of large crowds, more and more people kind of see how disingenuous they are and just kind of how they're not not actually invested in addressing public concerns.
2: I think there is a reality there that often happens with this government, this provincial government, consultation and all the rest. It's called consultation and town halls and online surveys. That's not what it is. It's persuasion. It's trying to move things forward in that regard. That's largely what this is. We know, and we had a great guest on yesterday talking about why our government is so invested in AI. And listen, there are reasons to be optimistic about AI and the economic benefits, but there are also concerns, and I think a lot of Albertans think they've looked past those concerns and just saw dollar signs, and they were letting them have it again last night.
4: How do we trust this government when they'll use any means to break their promises? They'll use notwithstanding clauses. They will use orders of council to release land. The mayor will go behind and change bylaws, zoning laws, behind everyone's back, and then have a public hearing at 1 o'clock on a Tuesday when no one's there. How can we trust you guys when you constantly lie and show us how slimy you are?
2: So it's Nate Glubish, the technology minister, and to be fair, a champion of AI. He's a big believer in it and big believer in what these data centers can do for Alberta. But again, he keeps defaulting to the economics of it. That is the upside, no question.
5: The benefits here in Sturgeon County are substantial. During peak construction, this project is expected to support more than 3,000 jobs. And once operational, it will be creating approximately 300 permanent operational jobs. That's good mortgage-paying jobs to support families right here.
2: Okay, yeah, there's jobs during construction. I don't know how long they would last. And there are, you know, a small number of long-term jobs. But, you know, as the speakers stand up and they talk, they mention things like, you know, the electricity impacts, water impacts, land impacts, noise, all the rest of these things. The answer always seems to be the same coming from government.
5: People want to know whether these projects are going to cause challenges with the grid stability or with their power bills. I want to assure you that our rules make sure that data centers will have to pay 100% of their own costs. That's what bring your own generation is all about. That's what our cost causation framework that we enshrine in legislation is all about. Alberta ratepayers will not subsidize them.
2: So, I mean, those are the assurances that we get from the province. They're not enough for some people, and you heard why. You know, some people just don't trust this government. And I think anything coming from the UCP is going to be immediately rejected by some people, right? Just like anything coming from the NDP is immediately rejected by some people. They don't need to hear it. They don't need to know what it is. It doesn't matter. It's you're on the other team, therefore I hate it. We know that. That's just a reality. But I think there are some legitimate concerns that people have raised about this, and they're looking for answers. So there's the trust factor that I don't know how you fix that. Right? Like, I think there are some people saying, we're not necessarily opposed to the data center. We're opposed to the process. We need to have more confidence that's going to be done in a way that, you know, our concerns are addressed. And I don't know if these town halls have helped so far just yet. Like, you know, he was asked yesterday about, you know, some of these concerns, and he said, hey, listen, 300 jobs is 300 jobs. I'll take them all day long. At what cost? Like, that. I get it. We know the economic benefits. We know the tax revenue. We know all that sort of stuff, right? It's there, but we get it. And nobody's arguing that. The question is it worth it? Is that worth the cost that may be put upon Albertans? So explain the cost. That's what you need to do, right? You need to make people comfortable with the fact that this is happening and you've done what you need to do to try and make sure that those concerns that people have been addressed and all the risks have been mitigated. And I don't know if that's happening at these meetings. We'll see if the premier is able to have some of that done at the meeting that she attends virtually next Thursday night. And then there is one more after that happening in Grand Prairie. But you've got a situation here where you've got a job. And it's not just in Alberta. The opposition to these things, as we've talked about, has sprung up everywhere that they've been proposed. On and on it goes. People are wildly opposed. And Glubish did make the point, is, hey, listen, AI is not going away. It's going to be built. It's going to be built all over the planet. And he said, no matter what happens in Alberta, so we should take advantage of the investment, the jobs that go with it. And that's the argument for. And he's right. I agree with him. This AI is going to happen. There are people who seem to think, well, if we block the data centers, then we block AI. No. It'll be built somewhere. You're not stopping AI. You're not. No matter what, data centers or not, AI is happening. So, you know, if the money is available and it can be done in a way where people don't lose out, then I think you've got to look at that. But they've got to do a better job of getting Albertans there. And part of it is this should have been done before, right? This conversation, they made this decision a long time ago. Nate Glubish visited Silicon Valley and was sold on this months ago, years ago, and brought it back. And we've seen the province talking about this for a long time. And the feds too. Government likes it because there's revenue tied into it. But then you got to do the work of convincing the public it's a good idea and showing them why it is. And that hasn't been done. So I think it's more about the process than it is the outcome at this point in time. People don't trust the process. So you got some catching up to do. And the premier is going to try and do it next Thursday. I've got to take a break when we come back. The latest on this trade thing, I don't know where we're headed with that, but we'll talk about it right after this.
0: 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Celebrating our hometown every day. 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

0: 780-451-8800, 403-974-8255. Nothing new to report on the conversations around this trade deal and where it might be headed. We'll just wait. We'll just see. I'm trying to do the math here. 10 hours or so, not even 10 hours until the tariffs could possibly come back. That would be the deadline when Trump said the tariffs could be reimposed, right? They were supposed to be Wednesday, and then he pushed them down the road by 3 days because a deal was imminent. Now they're working on the deal, and on we go. In response, government meeting again, Canadian U.S. officials meeting to try and get a deal done today. Currently, I think the meeting is underway, trying to sort through it all. Does Trump actually follow through this time? As we know, you know, you've heard Taco, right? Trump always chickens out. It came out with all the other tariffs. It started a while ago. It's actually, there was a really good conversation this morning. I'm going to bring some highlights from it on the Calgary Morning Show today in terms of this Taco concept and where it came from, right? Because now it's just become part of our language. We talk about Trump always chickens out, be it Iran, be it tariffs, whatever. Trump says a lot of things and then they never actually happen, right? Things get changed. And anyway, you know the drill. Well, Robert Armstrong is a columnist at the Financial Times, and he's the guy who came up with it. He coined the term taco, and he said it didn't take a, it just sort of happened one day as he was going about doing his work. He was speaking with Sarah Crosby this morning on QR in Calgary.
1: Not long after Trump's so-called Liberation Day tariffs last year, I was having to describe this phenomenon so often in my column, where Trump would make big threats. He would huff and puff and stamp his foot. And then when a little pressure came back the other way, he would soften his stance and you know, turn tail and reverse himself, that I needed a sort of shorthand in the column so I didn't have to describe it every time. And, you know, taco, Trump always chickens out, just popped into my head. And quite to my surprise, it's really taken off. And you know, turn tail and reverse himself, that I needed a sort of shorthand in the column so I didn't have to describe it every time. And, you know, taco, Trump always chickens out, just popped into my head. And quite to my surprise, it's really taken off.
0: Yeah, I don't think it's that.

0: Well, I had several friends called me and said, oh, you're going to be in the sights of the White House and they're going to give you a hard time and this and that. But it may be, as I should have known, because of Taco, none of those worries ever really materialized. You know, I think the president likes to talk tough and insult people and put them down and call them nasty. But there doesn't seem to be very much follow through in this case or any other case.
1: Well, that's sort of the whole, and I guess when we're talking about this trade situation, that can't help but be a consideration, right? I'm not saying it should be. That's not something that you should rely on. That can't be the negotiating strategy of Team Canada, if that's what they're calling themselves still. Don't worry. No, you got to worry. You got to worry because lives, businesses, jobs are tied up in this. You can't go in thinking, don't worry about it. He'll chicken out again. But that's got to be in the back of your mind that, you know what, he'll chicken out again because it's happened so many times, right?
0: It's amazing how this pattern just keeps recurring. And, you know, it's not that Trump invented the idea that at the beginning of a negotiation, you talk big to kind of drag the negotiation your way, and then you get into the nitty-gritty and you make some concessions. It's just that once everyone knows that at the beginning of the negotiation, you're full of hot air, that strategy doesn't really work anymore. Mm. So nobody really buys Trump's big talk at the beginning of this stuff. And you can see that in Canada, and you can see that in the rest of the world. I mean, I think Canada has done very well by drawing a firm line and pushing back in areas like U.S. liquor. And I think that's been very effective.
1: Well, we'll see how well Canada has done in the next couple of hours, I think, as we get some idea about where this trade deal goes. And the issue is, you know, why do people still sort of jump? Why do people still respond to the things that Trump says? It's not Trump. It's the fact that he is the president of the United States. Like, that has long been called the most powerful man on earth for a very long time, for a very good reason. He's in control of the most powerful military. He's in control of the most powerful economy. Like, he can do things that nobody else on earth can do. Like it or not, he was elected to that office. Now, this has nothing to do with whether you like the fact that he was elected or not. The fact is, he was. That's the reality. So you cannot just say, oh, it's just Trump. Who cares? Well, you gotta, because he's also the most powerful man on earth. Whether you agree with that or not, it doesn't matter. He can do things that can have catastrophic outcomes all over the planet. And he has, with tweets, right? We've seen markets go up. We've seen markets, all kinds of things happen as a result of this. So it's a whole new world that we're all trying to navigate.
0: Normally, when the president says something, and especially says something that sounds kind of explosive, that is news. But with Trump, you don't know which stories really to take seriously. So every time you have to make this judgment call, is this just old Donald spouting off again, or is it serious this time? Mm. So it's a real challenge for journalists everywhere how seriously to take this president's pronouncements.
1: Yeah, and I think you can take it far beyond journalists. You can apply it to this Team Canada or whatever, the trade team that's in these negotiations. I mean, Trump says all kinds of things. Are they real? Are they serious? Is that where we are? Because we're hearing something. I mean, you don't know. He talks about taking over Canada. He talks about taking over Greenland. Well, he did try and take over Venezuela. I mean, the Iran war has ended a million times. I mean, you don't know. But you see markets go up and down, and all kinds of things happen as a result of these proclamations because of the power that the office wields. And it doesn't matter who's in there. And I think that's what, you know, Rob was saying, this is the president of the United States. And for the longest time, when the president of the United States said something, it meant something, and it could have consequential impacts globally. It still can, but quite often it doesn't. But how can you determine if this is one of the instances where it will or it won't? Good luck to you. Okay, I'm going to try and squeeze in a call before we got to take a break. David in Calgary are on the air. Hi, David. Oh, hang on. Sorry, David, I forgot the push button. Go ahead.
2: Yeah, thank you, Shay.
1: Yeah.
2: I'm calling again about the data centers, and I'd like to add some balance to this. Certainly the activists, the naysayers, are getting their share of

0: of the airwaves, but I would say that we have to remember we elect politicians to chart a course forward. As you've said, AI is not going away, but I would like to see more balance from your program to get more expertise talking about the water consumption, the power. They have to produce their own power. I think in Alberta, we've seen new technologies like the oil sands. I mean, a lot of people would have had that shut down, or fracking. I mean, we have to continue adopting and innovating. And I think the government is on the right track here. And we have a huge geographical footprint here in Alberta with all kinds of water. We have natural gas to power these things. I think we can really take advantage of it.
1: I think there's a lot of upside. I think it has to be done responsibly. But I've said a million times, David, that we got to look into it. We've got to find a way. And I think the reason you're hearing more from the opponents is because that's who's showing up at these meetings. Are you going to go? You should. You should be presenting the other side. We got to take a break. We'll be back right after this.
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10: This is Global News. It's 12:30. I'm Thomas Dias. It's 23 degrees. Well, police are investigating a stabbing at a Sikh temple in northeast Edmonton. They say two men were stabbed around 5 a.m. with a man arrested when officers arrived at the scene. The victims were left with non-life-threatening injuries, with no word on the motive at this point. While there was no comment from Canada-U.S. Trade Minister Dominic LeBlanc and Chief Negotiator Jana Charette as they entered the White House complex for more trade negotiations, the pair are meeting with U.S. Trade Representative Jamison Greer to seek a deal to end President Donald Trump's latest tariff threat on about $28 billion worth of Canadian goods, set to take effect just after midnight. Canada's ambassador to the United States, Mark Wiseman, is also at the meeting. And two staffers with the U.S. Army Corps of Engineers are among eight people killed in a small plane crash in western Alaska. The charter crashed yesterday near the Cape Newham Long Range Radar Site Airport, about 725 kilometers west of Anchorage. Two pilots and six passengers were aboard the plane. The National Transportation Safety Board says investigators have traveled to the scene. 880 CHED News Time is 1:31.
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10: 880 CHED weather, it's 23 degrees as we look for a high of 26 under a mainly sunny sky. I'm Thomas Dias. Your next scheduled newscast at 1 o'clock on 880 CHED.

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1: If you've got kids, maybe you've got grandkids, this is a conversation that inevitably comes up. Anybody who's raised kids gets to a point where they're like, hey, wait a minute, can I leave little Johnny home alone? Is he old enough? Is he ready for that? And that's what it always comes back to, right? Is he old enough? That's sort of where we default. At what age can a child be left home alone? And if you think about it, and if you spend any time around kids, that's probably not the best way to go about this, right? Because we all know 12-year-olds that are entirely different, where some 12-year-olds can handle it, some can't. So maybe the question isn't, are they old enough? Maybe the question is, are they ready? And that's the bigger question. I had a good chat about that earlier with Cody Lavoie, who is a pediatric neurologist and sleep specialist at the University of Southern California. He says, yeah, don't ask if they're old enough. Ask if they're ready. We often hear this question asked. We probably ask this question ourselves if we're parents. At what age can I leave my child home alone? And I mean, it's just sort of something that you encounter as your child grows up. But you make the point that, well, maybe that's not the question we need to be asking, right? Because the chronological age, easy for me to say, isn't necessarily the defining feature, right? Maybe we're looking at the wrong criteria.
2: Exactly, yeah, and that's the entire point that my article was making, is that I think we're asking the wrong question when it comes to childhood supervision laws and decisions in Canada. We're often thinking about the legal framework in terms of how old should a child be chronologically, like should they be 10, 11, 12 years old to be left home alone. But I think the most important point is that each child varies in their development and how they can handle certain situations, and this will change depending on how old you are. But, you know, for example, a 10-year-old might be a mature 10-year-old, for example, might be better suited to stay home alone than a less developmentally prepared 13-year-old. So it really varies on a case-by-case basis, and each case should be taken individually.
1: So what's the better way to sort of assess readiness for that, I guess? Is there a particular skill that you look for? Is, you know, if that's not there, don't even start, or you need, like, how do you try and assess that readiness?
2: So readiness is really a collection of skills that a child will gain as they grow older. But these develop at different rates in each individual child. So in my article, I provided a little checklist that caregivers or healthcare professionals can refer to see whether or not a child is ready to be left home alone. And these really depend on the child's developmental functioning. And so, for example, things like emergency preparedness, mm-hmm. and are they able to communicate? How well do they deal with their emotions? Or can they emotionally regulate well enough? What is their problem solving like? And in the article, I provided this table that gives, you know, very specific examples about, is this child meeting these milestones? So for example, emergency preparedness, does your child know what to do in a fire or a different emergency? Can they carry out a simple evacuation plan? What is their emotional regulation like? Can they stay reasonably calm when something unexpected happens? Like, for example, the fire alarm goes off or there's a stranger at the door. And so I think the checklist is a good reference point for any caregivers who are thinking about leaving their child home alone. And that can be found in my article as well.
1: Yeah. And you can find that at the conversation. Cody, when we take a look at, you know, you can't really look to government for help here, right? Because they set guidelines, but they're not in any way standardized, right? Especially in this country, like every province comes, like the rules are not consistent. They're not really helpful at all, are they?
2: Well, I mean, it's really a patchwork of recommendations throughout Canada. There's different recommendations depending on the province that you live in. And as you can imagine, this will result in different guidance depending on where the child is growing up. So, for example, in Alberta, they don't have any recommended minimum age to leave a child home alone, and it's really based on they recommend that the parent or caregiver use their judgment of whether or not the child can stay home alone. And I think the main issue is that how does a caregiver decide whether their child is ready to stay home alone? And that's kind of what my article was aiming at, is to provide that guidance for parents.
1: And one of the ways to do it is sort of in small steps, right? Like sort of do it in small increments and sort of see how it goes, right?
2: Exactly. Yeah, I think it should be done incrementally. If you think your child is meeting these milestones and you're confident that they can stay home alone, I wouldn't leave them home alone for 5 hours for the first time. You can do it incrementally. Leave them home for maybe 15 minutes home alone. See how they do, and then I think an important piece as well is to get some feedback from the child. How did the 15 minutes go? Did you encounter anything that was unexpected? And then if they're confident, then you can extend that to 30 minutes, 1 hour, and kind of do it slowly so that slowly introduced to being left home alone.
1: I mean, could you have a situation where somebody with like a 13-year-old child and an 11-year-old child might actually be in a situation where the 11-year-old would be more appropriate to stay at home for a short period than the 13 would? I mean, in reality, it could be a scenario like that could happen, right?
2: Oh, absolutely, yeah. As I mentioned before, your developmental readiness, how your brain develops over time, develops at different rates in every single child. So, as you mentioned, an 11-year-old and a 13-year-old, just because the 13-year-old is older chronologically doesn't necessarily mean that they're developmentally more prepared than the 11-year-old to stay home alone.
1: It's an interesting conversation, and one that, as we say, has been around as long as we had kids, people have wrestled with this. And I think your piece does provide some pretty clear guidance that would be very useful, and encourage listeners to look it up at theconversation.com. Cody, thank you for joining us today. I really enjoyed the conversation.
2: I appreciate it. Thanks so much for having me.
1: Yeah, Cody Lavoie, interesting conversation. I think, only try it out, small increments. And check if there are rules. Some places have them, some people don't. It's all over the place. Okay, I'm going to squeeze in a break, and when we come back, we'll wrap things up with an interesting conversation about when it comes to the fast-tracking of projects in this country, something that I didn't realize. It's going to affect, we know it's going to fast-track some regulations and some approval processes. But did you know that might impact endangered species in this country in a very big way? We'll find out how when we come back right after this.
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0: We've talked a lot about the major projects office and the major projects plan, and that's something that the Carney government brought in, and we're going to fast track. We're going to build like we've never built before, and part of that is changing the way we approve things and the process things need to go through to get approval. And there are some people concerned about what that might mean. This is an angle that, to be honest, was news to me. But I saw it this week when five former chairs of the panel that used to advise the federal government on endangered species and endangered wildlife in Canada published an open letter, because they want Canadians to know what's going on, about the way that the process changes could affect the Species at Risk Act in our country. And they say it could lead to the extinction of the willful extinction, they characterize it as, of some endangered species in Canada. More than 600 are protected under that legislation. But the changes the government's considering could really take the teeth out of that and, you know, basically leave it being a bit of a paper tiger. These scientists are all former chairs of the Committee on the Status of Endangered Wildlife in Canada. They sent the letter to the federal government. Now they've made it public. And one of the authors of that letter is joining us now to tell us about it. David Green is a biologist and a professor emeritus at McGill University, one of the authors of this letter and one of the former chairs of this committee. Mr. Green, thank you for joining us today. I appreciate your time.
1: Well, good afternoon. Thanks for having me.
0: Okay, so let's walk through here. The change here and its potential impacts, it is a result of the major projects plan, right? The Carney government, as we know, wants to change the way we go through approving at least some projects, and that's what has sort of put this act at risk in that respect, correct?
1: Yes, that's true. You know, we're living in a climate of economic instability and uncertainty, yeah, especially with, you know, the shenanigans of our neighbor to the south. And so there's a need, you can certainly see that there's a need to fast-track a bunch of projects. But we have to be mindful of what that means for other aspects of our country. So what's the collateral damage that can occur if such projects get fast-tracked without sufficient scrutiny or care?
0: When it comes to your particular area of interest and expertise, what is the government saying? How does it affect the Species at Risk Act? I mean, what do we know about what the change might look like?
1: The Species at Risk Act is a very interesting piece of legislation. It was drafted about 25 years ago by a previous Liberal government. And they put a whole lot of effort into doing this. There were three tries trying to get it through Parliament. There were discussions with stakeholder groups and of all sorts, from all spectrum of the political spectrum of opinion. And it got passed, and it's been in place ever since then. It describes, to a great extent, the behavior of government, much less the behavior of people, ordinary people, but it tells the government what it needs to do. And it's really about being transparent, of making sure that everybody knows what's going on and what the ramifications of that are. That starts with the committee that I was chair of, the Committee on the Status of Endangered Wildlife in Canada. It's an arm's length committee from government, but it's rolled into the law, and it's advisory to the government. The CWIC, as it's called, makes its assessments, and it tries to get them right.
0: Right.
1: You know, there's nothing to be gained by underestimating the risk or overestimating the risk. You've got to maintain credibility and get the answer right. And so it advises government, and then government's supposed to do something about it. Put it on the list if it's endangered. Make sure that the law is applicable. And when projects go through, any kind of project, you see if it's going to be an impact, a very strong impact, upon the welfare of the species. These are our species. These are Canadian animals and plants, and they're ours. Nobody else is going to look after them. And this law is there to ensure that people pay attention to them and try to look after them, look after our stuff.
0: Right.
1: So the issue now is, do these major projects carry a priority over all of that? Can a responsible minister simply declare, oh, well, it's in the public interest, and so forget the Species at Risk Act, we'll just do it anyway? That's a really dangerous thing to put into the hands of anybody.
0: And I mean,
1: it may be, yes?
0: Is it that clear-cut? Does it literally say, hey, listen, you don't have to pay attention to that anymore? Or is it, did you fast-track it in some way? Or is it now irrelevant and no longer part of the province altogether?
1: Well, you've hit them all. You've hit all the buttons.
0: Okay.
1: You know, so that if the species is found to be heavily impacted, you know, it passes its jeopardy test. It's really in jeopardy. The minister is supposed to say, no, you can't do that project. Try something else.
0: Mm-hmm,
1: Think of something else. Come back with another route, another way, another plan, but you can't do it that way. With this in place, the minister can simply say, oh, okay, it's in the public interest, but it's true. Now, it may be, and I think this is a point worth pondering, it may be that the present government thinks this is a great idea, and it will help them to fulfill their political promises and get things done for the country, which is fine, which is okay. The problem is that a future government may not be so circumspect. Future government may say, yeah, well, let's negate this Species of Risk Act that's sort of in the way. We'll declare everything okay. Or even the worse is a minister could say, oh, well, you know, you didn't vote for me, so I'm going to declare, you know, not a major project in the public interest. Ta-da. Or it puts too much authority.
0: Removes the safeguard that has existed.
1: Yes. Yes, it removes the safeguard. And so people are kept in the dark and projects can go through without due care. On species of plants and animals across the country could be impacted because of this.
0: Professor, I want to ask you, I've only got a few minutes here, but, you know, we talk about the pipeline so much here in the province of Alberta, everybody talking about it, the West Coast pipeline. Are there species at risk here? I mean, are there endangered species that might be impacted if the federal government decides to, oh, we're doing it anyway? What might be the possible implications of that?
1: Well, you know, in the letter, we talk about the killer whales off the West Coast and Strait of Georgia, but there's plenty of animals and plants in Alberta that can be affected by this. There are endangered plants, there are endangered reptiles and amphibians, endangered birds, prairie species. You know, prairie habitats are diminishing and are self-endangered. And so putting a pipeline through across wetlands, that affects a lot of species. Certainly Alberta is a part of this, and major big projects like that, if they're not planned really carefully, can have an enormous impact on populations of rare things.
0: Professor, I thank you so much for walking us through your concerns today. I think a lot of people would share them with you. I'm out of time, but I do appreciate the chat. Thank you so much.
1: Well, you're very welcome.
0: Thank you very much. David Green, biologist and professor emeritus at McGill University, and as you heard, one of the chairs of the committee that advised the federal government on this, and one of the authors of the letter, the public letter that you can find, talking about the concerns they have with these changes. That's the trade-off, I guess, that we're making here, right? Listen, when you talk about we're going to fast-track the regulatory process, we're going to remove some of the barriers, this may well be one of those barriers that gets removed. And then you have the potential implications that the professor outlined. So it's a give and a take. It's a trade-off. Not to say I want to see any species go extinct, but is there a way to fast-track it and still do the work that needs to be done? I'm still always baffled by how long some of these things take. But I do appreciate the professor coming on and saying, hey, listen, this is part of the trade-off. You know, this is what we're doing. And I know a lot of you are saying, let's do it. We've got to make these trade-offs. We've got to do these things in the economic interest. And that takes us right back to that data centers conversation that we've been having all week. How much risk do we want to take on in the interest of economics and jobs and prosperity? It's always a balancing act, and we elect government to sort through it. And then you get into trust issues. But anyway, I hope you all have a great weekend. Enjoy the weather. It should be beautiful. We'll reconvene on Monday, all right? Talk to you then. Peace and love.
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15: This is Global News. It's 1 o'clock. I'm Thomas Dias. It's 23 degrees. Well, a morning of prayer turned into a frightening scene at a Sikh temple in northeast Edmonton this morning. Global's Lamie Smiley with more.
16: Witnesses say a man barged into the Nanaksar Sikh temple in the area of 14th Street and Horse Hill Road at around 5 this morning during prayers. He attacked two men. A 75-year-old man was hurt after being stabbed in the head with a screwdriver. A man in his 50s suffered minor injuries and both were taken to hospital. The attack happened on the same day as a wedding at the temple, with dozens of people kept outside while police investigated. A man in his 20s has been arrested and the motive is still unclear. The suspect was not known to the temple community. Lamise Smiley, Global News.
15: Well, there's still no word on a finalized deal. This is Canada's trade negotiators meet with U.S. Trade Representative Jamieson Greer in Washington as the clock ticks down on another midnight tariff deadline. Canada-U.S. Trade Minister Dominic LeBlanc told reporters yesterday that the two sides were very close to a finalized deal, but nothing yet. Well, the province says its flood defenses are proving they can weather the storm. The government says major flood mitigation projects help protect communities during a summer of heavy rain and high water. In Calgary, the Springbank Offstream Reservoir was used for the first time to divert Elbow River flows, while the Ghost Reservoir helped lower Bow River levels. In Canmore, the Cougar Creek Dam and other debris barriers captured excess water and debris, reducing the impact of heavy rain. And in Fort Mac, updated flood maps helped officials prepare for an ice jam that could have caused much worse flooding. The provincial government says $125 million is being invested in flood protection, with more mapping and mitigation projects on the way. If 11 Days of the Fringe wasn't enough, you've got a few more chances to get your theater fix. The Fringe Theater is bringing back a selection of popular shows for four more days in the holdover series. They'll run from Wednesday until Saturday. You can grab tickets at fringetheater.ca/holdovers. And you're being invited to a day of chrome, horsepower, community spirit, and family fun at the fourth annual Rev Up for a Cause car show in support of the Kidney Foundation. It's being held tomorrow in the parking lot of the Collingwood Farmers Market in Northwest Edmonton at 66th Avenue and 178th Street from 10 a.m. until 2 p.m. The Kidney Foundation's Manuel Escoto is hoping to see you there.
17: The car community's been great. Like, that's why we're at our fourth annual. Keeps growing each year. It's free. It's to the public. And people come out. It's family friendly. We got food trucks there. We got live artists there. So musicians. We have our Kidney Foundation tent, so anybody who wants to come and learn a little bit more about kidney health can stop by, but it's just 4 hours of fun.
15: He says there's also a 50-50 draw with the money raised used to help out kidney patients in need with things like grocery cards and transportation. 880 CHED Sports, Elks quarterback Cody Fajardo says things only get tougher as the season wears on as they get set to battle the visiting Winnipeg Blue Bombers tonight.
18: We got our hands full, and the thing about their defense is they're a really good unit. They run a lot of route reading concepts, match concepts is what it's called. So early on in the year, they're just new, and you can take advantage of some holes in the defense. As it gets later in the year, they just fine-tune things. They get really good at what they do.
15: The kickoff is at 7:30 with the countdown to kickoff starting at 6 right here on the Voice of the Elks, 880 CHED. 880 CHED news time is 1:03.
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15: 880 CHED weather, mainly sunny and 26 today. Perfect weather for the football game, 29 tomorrow under a mixed sky. I'm Thomas Dias. 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

0: This is Global News. It's 1:30. I'm Thomas Dias. It's 23 degrees. Eppington police have been trying to figure out the motive after two men were stabbed at a Sikh temple in northeast Eppington around 5 a.m. today. The suspect was arrested at the scene, with the victims expected to survive their injuries. Balpreet Singh with the World Sikh Organization of Canada says they've been told the suspect entered the temple and stabbed two religious leaders with a screwdriver. Well, Canada-U.S. trade meetings continue in Washington as the clock ticks down to a U.S. President Donald Trump's latest tariff deadline. He delayed his threatened 50% tariffs by 3 days on Tuesday night and proclaimed on social media the two countries had reached a deal. But Canada-U.S. Trade Minister Dominic LeBlanc and Canada's chief negotiator Janice Charette are still trying to finalize one with U.S. Trade Representative Jameson Greer. And BC South Okanagan is starting down a long and charred road to recovery from wildfires. Utility and telecommunications crews are working to restore services on the western shores of Okanagan Lake. The Bald Range wildfire forced some 20,000 people to evacuate the area as it surged on the night of August 7th. Thousands are returning home this week, but they're coming back to destroyed homes and roadways surrounded by charred trees and down power infrastructure. 880 CHED News Time is 1:31.
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0: 880 CHED weather. It's 25 degrees now as we look for a high of 26 under a mainly sunny sky. I'm Thomas Dias. 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
3: As we continue to suss out and figure out whether or not we're going to be fed where we have to eat a good deal or a bad deal, we're joined by somebody who's helping us make sense of it, the Honorable Lisa Raitt, who has been on the advisory committee on Canada-U.S. economic relations and knows a heck of a lot more than I do. Lisa, for those, sometimes we speak so quickly on these things that we take for granted, mm-hmm. things that we probably shouldn't, and people are don't necessarily know or understand the mechanisms by which we get past everything, including a renegotiation of the USMCA. Is this deal that we're talking about now, is this thing going to be locked in stone, or is this just a choke point that we've got to get through for a full negotiation at USMCA?
4: This is the precursor to a full review of USMCA, CUSMA. And the Americans want some significant changes in that document. Right now, that document is an act of Congress. It's a real law. In order for it to be changed, it has to go back through the House of Representatives and through the Senate and to the President. It's a very long process. So that is going to take a while, that whole negotiation. This is about trying to make sure that the Americans can say that every country in the world has a tariff on them for steel, aluminum, and autos, the sectors that Donald Trump wants to protect.
3: Gotcha.
4: And that's kind of where we stand right now.
3: Yeah, I mean, look, if we got to give up on dairy, and we've gave up on so many things already, and what we're getting in return is a decimation of our automotive industry, and the booze is back on the shelves. I don't know how. I mean, it's going to take a masterful politician to spin that into the home run that we were promised.
4: It is. They have to convince people that, first of all, we're never going to get status quo because President Trump's a bad guy. Then they have to convince people that having no deal with the United States basically renders our economy unfunctionable.
3: Yep.
4: And in the meantime, they're going to have to try to tell you that it's okay, we're going to lose jobs in auto. It's okay, we're going to lose jobs in steel, because we're pivoting the economy and we're going to go in another direction. And that is literally what they have to communicate. And it's not an easy thing to do.
3: Well, yeah. And it when you spend years creating this this dichotomy between the blunt force of a Donald Trump and the big brain of Mark Carney, you're going to have to explain how the big brain got beaten by the reality show showman. Fundamentally, yeah. How did our guy get beat by the other guy?
4: Because the president has 345 million people, and we have not that many. Not like we've got 45 million, I think, right now.
3: Oh, yeah.
4: And everybody wants access to the United States, including us. As much as we hate it when Donald Trump says we don't need anything from Canada, they may not need everything from Canada. They may be able to source around the world other places. The best place to get their stuff is Canada, no question about it. And we're highly integrated. But this president fundamentally believes that nothing can touch the United States, that they can buy their way out of anything, and that they are owed on the world stage, and he's here to collect.
3: And I concede all of those points, but I also know that people were sold on a bill of goods that said that Mark Carney was too smart to fail.
4: This is where I talk about the opposition, both Avi Lewis and Pierre Polyev. Time to step up, gentlemen.
3: Yeah.
4: This is your moment to define and describe and explain the difference between what Canadians were promised and what they're going to be getting at midnight tonight in a way in which they can understand and can make a decision as to whether or not this is a government that they want to continue to trust. It's as much an effort on the opposition side to do this as it is on the government side to communicate it out in a different way.
3: Now, I want to pivot to a local election story, but it's a story of national importance because Toronto, whether people like it or not, biggest city, financial capital, and therefore it deserves attention during the national hours of this show. And after the last election that saw Olivia Chow win that election and take us further down into the woke wilderness, the moderates in this city did a postmortem and wrote up a playbook on how to avoid the disaster that they had last time. And they were running that playbook pretty well until a wild card entered the race in one of your former cabinet mates, Chris Alexander, a man for whom I have a great deal of respect for what he has done in the past. And the ballot was closed at 2 p.m. today, and he is still on it. I know that you've come out and endorsed Brad Bradford, somebody who's been working towards this since the last election. I'm speaking to Chris for two segments at 5 p.m. today. What do you think I should ask him?
4: Oh, wow. I guess one of the things that I would like to know is, does he really think he can win?
3: Yeah.
4: What polling shows him that he has the capacity to win? And does he understand that four more years of Olivia Chow can put us in a position that we may not be able to easily come out of?
3: Can you come up in your head with an explanation? Let's assume that he doesn't have that path to success. And can you come up with a reason why he would still be in the race if he can't win it?
4: Yeah, I can. I mean, I'm a politician. I'm a former politician. Politicians, even if you're handed polling that doesn't show you the path, you're still going to believe in yourself and you're still going to believe you're going to win. And we also convince ourselves that part of being a politician is going through the process. So I'll give you an example. 2016, I ran for leader of the Conservative Party of Canada. And it was clear and apparent that I was not going to win, but I also didn't back out of the fight because I felt I had something to say. My entry into that race didn't by any means put, you know, my finger on the scale of Maxime Bernier versus Andrew Scheer. In this case, Chris does.
3: Yeah. And it's a zero-sum game in this case. It wasn't a zero-sum game when you were in.
4: No.
3: Yeah.
4: No. So I can understand why, but I also, and he ran in that leadership race as well, and he got some great airtime and his ideas were discussed. But I mean, this is a real serious situation with four more years of Olivia Chow, because you walk downtown, I walk downtown. It's not acceptable what we're in right now.
3: Yeah, no, it isn't. And I've got some serious questions for him. And I said it yesterday, Lisa, I've never seen a campaign launch like this. I've Googled it half a dozen times. I've used different AI engines to answer and I get the same answer. I ask, give me a list of public appearances and statements and press releases of Chris Alexander since he declared his candidacy. There's nothing. There's nothing of consequence or of meaning. I've never seen anything like this. It's almost as if it's a campaign in name only, except the impact of it is very real.
4: Impact is huge. As you know, I've endorsed Brad Bradford. I also did an op-ed before Chris entered the race, asking him to think about whether or not he wanted to enter it. It's hard for a politician to withdraw when you put your name forward, so I'm not surprised he hasn't withdrawn. But, you know, what he can do is he can endorse somebody else as a candidate as time goes on. But he didn't drop out of the leadership race in 2016 either. So I guess I don't see that happening, which means we're going to have to find more votes for Brad Bradford.
3: Yeah, and because he's still on the ballot and it's an alphabetical ballot, he's going to be top of the ballot, top of mind. I think Brad's got an uphill battle. He's got another challenge that he's got to overcome. He's got to out-hustle this guy. He's already out-policied him in that he's actually put forth some policies. I'm going to ask Chris if he's got any of those to throw my way today, because I think if you're on the ballot, if you've decided you're in this for the long haul, then the people of this city deserve to know what you're going to do and what you want to do in order to earn their vote. Up until now, I'll be good faith and honest and fair. I haven't seen anything, but that's for my conversation with him later. Lisa, I really, really appreciate you coming on, your candor, your expertise. It's been a benefit to all of us.
4: Look, it's been a pleasure, Ben. Thank you so much.
3: All right. Manitoba Premier Wab Kanu wants Canadians to boycott American alcohol when it returns. Question is, will you? Do you think no deal is better than a bad deal? And based on what we are hearing, do you think this is a bad deal? Your thoughts next. Call us. 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
3: 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Let's start, because the question is, what do you make of what we're hearing thus far about the deal? Is it a good deal? Is it a bad deal? Regardless of those two things, is it what we were promised? Just like a good little baby, do we take what we are given and say thank you? Let's check. Greg, what do you think?
20: Yeah, hi, Ben. First of all, great show.
3: Thank you.
20: You got to run for politics. Oh. And number three, can we have your show piped into London on 980 every day, please?
3: Give those people a call and see what they say. But yeah, thank you so much. But you can always stream it on the iHeartRadio app. We're everywhere on that thing. Apparently, it's technology. It's wonderful. What do you think of the deal?
20: Well, like I said, like I was talking to your screener, we're going to have to take what we get.
3: Yeah.
20: The circles of people I talk with over the last year plus, we knew it was going to land up like this. Like, we predicted this because we were realist about not having the leverage. So what we've done, in my opinion, some of our premiers in our leadership in Ottawa made this situation way worse than it could have ever been. Like, it could have been a lot better. Yeah. We just chose to go with this aggressive way, and we didn't understand that there's a hierarchy, like on a totem pole, for instance, and we're not at the top. We're living next door to a country with the biggest economy in the world at $32 trillion, and we have a $2.3 trillion GDP. Like, how can you sit there and throw darts at these people?
3: If I can jump in, Greg, look, sure. Doug Ford for months was carpet bombing American news channels with a charm offensive. I love America. We want Fortress AMCAN. We want to build the largest continental economy that the world has ever seen. It didn't find purchase. Meanwhile, there was, and I'll take the cynical point here, there was a lot for the Liberal Party of Canada to gain by antagonizing and demonizing Donald Trump. And not to say he didn't deserve a whole big chunk of it, but they were able to experience the single greatest political resurgence that I've ever seen on the back of that narrative. And I don't know. We'll have to find out. We'll have to wait and see if a journalist is able to back up the narrative that I'm suggesting. But there could be a story there where the economy has suffered because the Liberals want to win an election.
20: Oh, no, you're right. And here's the other thing, Ben. Like, Why is it so difficult for a lot of Canadians, and especially our leadership, to understand? Like, we're in this position, and we're dealing with somebody in the United States that's going to hold his ground, right? He's going to do that. They have the leverage. We don't have the leverage. So let's just, we should have a year ago taken what we got, made some concessions, and then on the back end, then start getting our machine in this country going. Wow. Get these industries going. Get our critical minerals, our pipelines, the whole thing. And then maybe 10 or 15 years from now, if this ever pops up again, we can stand firmly on our own two feet and say, yeah, you know, it's no big deal to us now. We're globally doing.
3: Yeah, things. Greg, I absolutely take your point. But if we're going to go back in time at all, why stop a year ago? Let's go back 10 years when Justin Trudeau decided that he was going to keep locked up every single one of our God-given natural resources to pray at the altar of climate change and put us in this position. We would have had that leverage because we would have had export terminals for our LNG and for our natural gas and for our petroleum products to go to all points around the world. And we would not have been as dependent to go north-south. We chose not to do that. We weakened our own position. There's a lot of blame that could be placed on us, but the Liberals were better at telling the story that it's not our fault. It's all Donald Trump's fault. And I'm sorry, but I'm not stupid, and I don't like being talked to like I'm stupid. Greg, thank you very much for the call. Let's go to Catherine. Catherine, thanks for calling. Catherine, you there?
1: Hi, yes, I'm here.
3: Hi, what do you think?
1: Hello,
3: Catherine? I think we lost Catherine. No, she's still there. Catherine, we can't hear you. Maybe call back. You should call back. Let's hang up on Catherine. Catherine, give us a call back, please. We'd love to hear what you had to say. But yeah, look, I'm not trying to relitigate anything, all right? But let's go back a year. How much have we built in the past year? How many shovels are in the ground on these nation building exercises that we were promised we're going to build faster than we've ever seen in generations? I don't think anything has been built yet. I don't think anything ground has been broken on. I could be wrong. And if I am, somebody please call and tell me. But we haven't done the things we need to do to prepare for this battle. Except hurl insults and Anthony Housefather is down in Florida trying to get Debbie Wasserman Schultz elected. I'm sure that's playing really well in Washington. Catherine's back. Hey, Catherine.
1: Yes. I appreciate you. Sorry about that.
3: That's okay.
1: I don't know what happened. So my philosophy is that over, I don't know, at least 10 years, our inflation rates have been on the rise. Our interest rates have been on the rise. Our dollar has been tumbling, and now with the tariffs, it just feels like an inverted version of the emperor's new clothes, and we are the emperor. And how is this happening that our prime minister, Mr. Carney, you know, comes off untarnished?
3: This will be a real test. This will be a real test because there are a lot of people out there who are going to have to answer for the water that they have carried for a prime minister. They said, smartest guy in the world. He's going to beat Donald Trump at his own game. Look at how he's playing 3D chess. Donald Trump doesn't even know how to spell checkers. All of that, if what we come out of this with is they get access to our dairy market. We got rid of the digital services tax. We got rid of, X, Y, and Z. We dropped all of our retaliatory tariffs. We dropped our booze ban. We give them preferential treatment to our critical minerals, and we give them a right of first refusal increased access to our oil. And what we get is 15% tariffs that could kill our automotive industry, and we're supposed to say that's a good deal from the smartest guy that's ever been prime minister. I don't know how. I'm sure they'll try to sell it, and they will be successful at selling it to certain people. They ain't going to sell that to me.
1: There's just so much history too between Trump and Carney that, you know, he's never even come clean on that. We all know that free trade is the way to actually be more economically balanced within the country. How is a tariff? The tariffs just cause reciprocity where people will constantly be trying to find a better way to outsmart
3: And Catherine, we constantly get in our own way, and I'll thank you for the call, but we constantly get in our own way. We were told that there would be no interprovincial trade barriers by July 1st of last year. That's what we were told. But they're still there. It amounts to a 9% tariff on everything in Canada. We do that to ourselves. If we can't get out of our own way, if we can't row in the same direction to make this country as big as it can be, we don't have to do anything. We just have to get on the same page in this country. And we can't do that. How the heck are we supposed to go toe-to-toe with Donald Trump? I am saying all of this because I don't have the details. You give me the details and we can talk about data. Until then, I got to make stuff up. All right, don't go anywhere. We are going to... do we think about Edmonton now? Yes, Edmonton. Thank you so much for joining us all week. It was a lot of fun.
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0: This is Global News. It's 2 o'clock. I'm Thomas Dias. It's 25 degrees. Police are investigating after two men were attacked during morning prayers at an Edmonton Sikh temple. Temple spokesperson Harmeet Sehgal says a man entered the Nanaksar Sikh temple near 14th Street and Horse Hill Road around 5 this morning and attacked the men.
1: The guys who were doing the prayer, they noticed that this guy, you know, doesn't look like he's a visitor. So they try to talk to him, but the guy, you can tell, apparently wasn't listening to anything. So they tried to subdue the guy. The guy tried to push back.
0: He says a 75-year-old man was stabbed in the head with a screwdriver, with a man in his 50s also injured. Both were taken to hospital. The attack took place as a temple was preparing for a wedding, with dozens of guests kept outside while police investigated. A man in his 20s has been arrested. He was not known to the temple community, and the motive remains unclear. Well, the driver who survived when a small plane made an emergency landing on a BC highway and collided with two vehicles says there's no way he could have avoided the crash given the speed of the plane. Jamie Pollock was driving to work when the Beech King Air 200 made an emergency landing on Foothills Boulevard in Prince George, BC yesterday. A person in the other vehicle was killed in the collision, while Pollock survived with minor injuries.
2: I tried to swerve into the ditch, but like I said, it was coming in so fast that I wasn't even able to get more than a foot or two to the right before it completely sheared the top of my vehicle off.
0: Pollock says he only slept 2 hours overnight after being released from the hospital as he continues to deal with the shock of the incident. Well, if you missed your Fringe favorite, you're getting an encore. Fringe Theater is bringing back a selection of popular shows for 4 more days in its holdover series. The performances run Wednesday through Saturday, giving audiences another chance to catch shows they missed or see a favorite one more time. Tickets are available at fringetheater.ca/holdovers. And the forecast is looking good for the 4th annual Rev Up for a Cause car show in support of the Kidney Foundation, which will take place tomorrow in Northwest Edmonton. The Kidney Foundation's Manuel Escoto says there's also a 50-50 draw, with the money raised used to help out kidney patients in need.
3: I'm a transplant recipient myself. I was on dialysis. I know what it's like. Luckily, I had my family, and not everybody is as fortunate to be in those circumstances where they had all that support. So we provide grocery cards. That's the number one thing I like to say. Like, money we get from either the 50-50 or any other sort of sources, it goes back to patients, like, at the end of the day.
0: The event will run from 10 a.m. until 2 p.m. tomorrow in the parking lot of the Collingwood Farmers Market at 66th Avenue and 178th Street, with over 70 vehicles of all types on display. And Canadian astronaut Jeremy Hansen, who made a historic trip around the moon in April, helped to launch Toronto's Canadian National Exhibition today. Hansen told the Canadian Press he's glad to see a space exhibition at the CNE so kids can learn more about the topic.
4: Because I think this is really important. There's a lot of stuff there that's very hands-on for the kids to get involved with and really get them off devices, but learning and asking questions. And I think that some of the things they'll see and experience here will really stick with them.
0: 880 Ched Sports Edmonton Elks head coach Mark Killam says they'll be looking to contain the Winnipeg Blue Bombers star running back in tonight's matchup at Commonwealth Stadium.
5: Everything on offense goes through, starts with Brady, and that's where it starts for us as well.
0: The kickoff is at 7:30 with the countdown to kickoff beginning at 6 right here on the Voice of the Elks, 880 Ched. 880 Ched weather, mainly sunny and 26 today. Perfect weather for the football game. 29 tomorrow under a mixed sky. 27 Sunday with possible showers. It's 25 degrees in the capital city. I'm Thomas Dias. Ahead of the Courtney Theriault Show, your next scheduled newscast at 2:30 on 880 Ched. 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

0: what better way to kick off a Friday afternoon, rolling into the long weekend, than with the thumping beats of Don Ho. There you go. Little tiny bubbles for you to kick off what is National Hawaiian Shirt Day, as we told you about back on Tuesday on Derek's Days. And I've done my duty. I have worn what Layla Kadir has referred to as the biggest fashion crime against humanity, my floral Hawaiian shirt. Although it is worth noting that, Derek, you're a fan. You like this, right?
1: I am, and I wore my elk shirt like an idiot. I'm sorry.
0: That's okay. This is vibrant enough for the both of us.
1: Okay, good.
0: Just so we're clear. Layla, I'm curious. What is it about tranquil flowers adorned on a blue soothing background that is my shirt? Why do you think this is offensive? Why does this need to come with an R rating?
2: Oh my God, you're so dramatic. I do not think it is offensive. It is not my favorite type of fashion.
1: Okay.
2: This is the best way to put it.
1: I feel like I feel more comfortable and at ease just looking at you, Courtney. I feel like I can smell the Hawaiian breeze in the background.
0: Yeah, it's just you see the lays, smell the lays coming through. Here's the thing, by the way, and this is important, okay? I always kind of assumed that this was the fact, but I've confirmed it today. Mm-hmm. All right, so Hawaiian shirts, as we know them in the relative mainstream, did gain prominence first in Hawaii. No big surprise there. That's not Hawaiian pizza, right? It's not like Hawaiian shirts suddenly came to popularity in Ponoka, Alberta.
1: Yeah.
0: Okay. But back in the 1960s, basically there was a promotion across the state of Hawaii, wear Hawaiian shirts on Friday, encouraging people to wear the bright, comfortable aloha shirts, as they were referred to help deal with the tropical heat. Because these things breathe pretty easily, right? Well, this eventually made its way to the mainland and is the original Casual Friday. There's no Casual Friday without Hawaiian Shirt Day, Layla.
2: Okay, well, you want to know why I actually don't like it? I think it's so many colors. I don't like the print. Like, I don't like printed clothing in general. And it's not classy. It's not elegant for me.
0: When you say print, like, you mean just like any
2: the floral print.
0: Okay. Okay.
2: I just want to make sure. So many colors together.
0: Okay.
1: All right. Yeah. So I think what you're saying, Courtney, is we should be wearing these every Friday.
0: Is what I'm hearing, right? We want to upkeep the tradition established 75 years ago that brought along Casual Friday. Layla, if you don't want to wear the floral print or Hawaiian print, you can always come to work in a business pantsuit.
1: And technically, well, she bought them for us.
2: Yeah, that was a Christmas gift, and I was joking. I was joking.
0: Anyway.
2: It's not for you to wear.
0: Well, happy Casual Friday to you wherever you are. I hope it is a casual afternoon on this Friday edition of the Courtney Theriault Show. And we've got lots coming up for you here today. We're going to do a deep dive into it's been a rather spicy few days in the conversation around data centers. Last night, a few hundred folks joined Minister Nate Glubish in the community of Redwater, which is a part of Sturgeon County, which is where that big Meta facility is going to be setting up here in the next couple of years. And it was, let's just say, it was not a family-friendly gathering based on some of the language that was used last night. It probably would have had Chris Rock blushing a little bit at some of the language that was used there last night. And so we're going to check in on both sides of this coin, though, because I want to try and get as best a perspective, a balanced perspective as I can on this. So we're going to bring in a protester who was there last night, get his sense in terms of the value of this town hall, see if there was anything of substance that he think came out of it, and if he thinks that the minister maybe took home a message from the folks who stepped up and were using some rather blue language on occasion. And we'll also check in with Minister Nate Glubish and get his thoughts on what he felt being put under the microscope, being put under the spotlight last night with the temperature cranked up, given some of the questions that he had. So that's coming up here in the 2 o'clock hour. 3 o'clock hour, we'll take a closer look at a couple of different things. We'll dive into an update on my health. Don't worry, it's not bad. It's not bad. Well, I mean, it's bad in a way. It's not life-threatening. Let's put it that way. But it's an update on my health that really puts into perspective just, you know, how much our backs are up against the wall when it comes to health care, not just in Alberta, but across the country. So I'm going to have that update coming for you just on the other side of 3 o'clock. And we're also going to dive into the conversation around infill and an interesting debate at City Hall this week. Folks wanted to know, hey, can we find out, you know, what impact infill is having on our property values? You know, because, I mean, there are some folks saying that these infills are maybe detrimental to the community fabric. And there are those who are saying, well, take a look at the price tag on some of these. You've got infill units in my neck of the woods. I think the ones that were finished across the street, which is another neighborhood from me, some of these duplexes or fourplexes, for example, they're going for $500,000 to $600,000 per unit. That's more than my house. So we're going to find out more on this debate. Before we get to that, I want to put this out to you today. And in case you missed it, yesterday was the 10th anniversary of the final concert for the Tragically Hip, as Gord Downie performed one last time in Kingston. And it is, best as I can tell, I've looked into this before, the most watched non-sports event in Canadian history. More eyeballs were glued to some sort of screen for that final show, as we paid tribute and acknowledged the greatness of Canada's iconic Tragically Hip. And it was interesting. I was having that conversation with a couple of folks yesterday. I was also having a conversation with Randy Kilburn, of course, who fills in here on news and sports of late, longtime iconic voice of this radio station. And he was wearing a Terry Fox shirt. And I was just curious, right? Because we're not specifically within the Terry Fox season at this juncture. And he was saying that he likes to wear it because it's a tribute to what he thinks is the greatest Canadian of all time, at Terry Fox, and how he's had some relatives who've, you know, battled similar cancers and who've survived. And he says a lot of that can be tied back to the efforts of Terry Fox. And so the reason I bring this up is I was thinking to myself, well, yeah, I mean, you know, which of those two would the average Canadian think is the greatest Canadian of all time? But why would you have to choose just one? What if we had a Mount Rushmore of Canada? Then it's easy. You got Terry Fox, you got Gord Downie, both right up there for a lot of people. And that even leaves you with two free spaces to fill. And so to you today, as we recognize 10 years since the final concert of Gord Downie, conversation that I had with Randy Kilburn about the immensely iconic and inspirational Terry Fox, you know, 46 years later, who would you put on the Mount Rushmore of Canada? I know I'm putting you guys on the spot here real quickly, Derek and Layla, but what's the first name or two that comes to mind for you? And with that in mind, too, are we allowed to put politicians on the Mount Rushmore here?
1: Yeah, okay. All right. Well, if I had to pick, I'd probably go Michael J. Fox.
0: Okay.
1: Maybe Rick Hansen.
0: Ah.
1: And also Randy.
0: Yeah. Randy Kilburn, yeah. Eh? Oh, man. Layla, I mean, you're obviously, you know, relatively new Canadian in the grand scheme of things. Which people stand out for you as the potential faces for Mount Rushmore if we were to do so in Canada?
2: I think Terry Fox.
0: Okay.
2: Can I say Justin Bieber?
1: Yes, totally. Put the Biebs up there.
0: You know what? You want to acknowledge all ages, all generations. Okay. I suppose that's possible, right? Like, I was thinking in my head, like, certainly, obviously, Terry Fox and Gord Downie are two that come to mind. But I was thinking, why not do, like, a children's entertainment Mount Rushmore, right? Because that's something that everyone can kind of find root in, and no one's going to disagree with it, right? You're going to have Ernie Coombs, who, of course, is Mr. Dress-Up. You have maybe Sharon Lewis and Bram. Boom,
1: yeah.
0: There you go.
1: Fred Penner?
0: Yeah. Okay, you know what? We'll put Fred Penner up, and yep. We'll knock Graham off.
1: Okay.
0: Bram off. Just Sharon and Lois.
1: Yeah.
0: Okay, Bram knows what he did.
1: Bram better not be listening.
0: Yeah, no kidding. but I'd love to hear from you out there. If we were to have a Mount Rushmore in Canada, which phase 2, 3, or 4 do you think should be carved into the stone? 780-451-8800 is the number to get in on this conversation. I'm going to take our first pause here, and when we come back, yes, we're going to kick off that conversation around data centers as we check in with one of the key protesters who attended last night's event in Redwater. We'll find out if it was just as feisty as the news reports make it out to seem. That's coming up as this Friday edition of the Courtney Terrio Show gets rolling on 880 Chad.
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1: Okay, you guys already tossing out some suggestions for us here, by the way, on who you think should have their face carved into granite on wherever it is we decide as a country to set up our own Mount Rushmore. I don't think you could do it in the Rockies, but I'm sure there is a mountain somewhere out there where we could do this. And we acknowledge 10 years since Gord Downie's final concert, and acknowledging a conversation I had with our iconic newsreader Randy Kilburn about his ties to Terry Fox. And so here's some of the names that you guys have been pitching to us on the text line today. Don Cherry comes to mind for this one individual. Certainly, he changed the game for Hockey Night in Canada. Before that, the intermissions used to be a bit of a slog until he came along, and he really helped to up the entertainment value, despite perhaps a rather the way that things ended for him. William Shatner, still going strong to this day, one of the final surviving members of the original Star Trek crew, and that would certainly be one, an iconic Canadian name for sure. If we're diving into, science, meaningful global contributions, Frederick Banting and Charles Best, the inventors of insulin. Although I'm sure if you put their pictures up, most Canadians would probably not be able to pick them out of a lineup. Here's an interesting one, by the way. An acknowledgement from someone, Layla, that says Justin Bieber is a joke. I'm sorry. Not everyone sees eye to eye with you on that. But the individual here says that Gordie Howe, John Candy, and John Dunsworth, who played Mr. Leahy on the Trailer Park Boys, an iconic Canadian show, more valuable than Justin Bieber. So keep them coming. 780-451-8800. Who do you think would be on the Mount Rushmore of Canada? Okay, I want to dive into this conversation about last night's feisty town hall up in Redwater, as 100 of folks gathered to grill Minister Nate Glubish over a $13 billion Meta AI data center that has been given the thumbs up to go into that neck of the woods. And one of the people there last night is with us on the show right now, and welcome back, Benjamin Barrow, to the show. Thank you so much, Benjamin, for coming on and giving us a sense as to where we are after last night.
2: Absolutely. Thanks for having me on again.
1: So I guess the big question is, have you changed your mind after last night?
2: No, because I hadn't really heard much of Minister Glubish's sort of thoughts and like his plans relating to data centers and the data center rollout, and getting a bit more insight into sort of the man responsible, or the man who's most responsible for these. Mm-hmm.

0: really ease any concerns that anyone had.
1: Well, let's talk maybe just about a couple of things, right? Because I know a big thing has been this notion of consultation, right? And the minister has pointed out that the area in question was industrial, it was zoned as industrial, likely with the concept of moving in some sort of oil refinery. That ultimately never panned out. But he says this is basically just the equivalent of a data refinery. And so that, you know, the notion of consultation might not necessarily have been needed because you're just putting in the project that this was zoned for. I think that's what I kind of got from last night a little bit myself, just kind of tuning in. What do you make of that argument?
0: I think that argument's a little silly because at the end of the day, a refinery produces a material good that the public uses, right? It can produce our gasoline, it can produce our motor oil, it can produce the prerequisites for plastic production. But a data center, it doesn't produce anything, especially a hyperscale data center. That's the important distinction here. A regular data center that we run the internet off of, or that Meta will run their servers off of, so that you can access stuff like Facebook and Instagram. Those are smaller. Those don't require nearly as much power. But these AI hyperscalers, they consume way more power. They consume way more water. And they're used not to run the services that we use, but they're used to train AI. And that AI will then be used to replace workers at Meta and at other companies that use Meta's AI. It'll be used to gather data. It'll be used to potentially to spy on people in the community as well. It's not producing something for the public good.
1: Well, we saw news from the southern part of the province in Olds earlier this week. A project there, a data center, AI data center, basically get the thumbs down as the regulator said it did not meet the requirements to go ahead, said it was too close to the community. The minister says, hey, look at this. Look at this. This proves the process works, that we are not going to build projects that are not in the public's best interest. Do you believe in the process? Do you believe in the system?
0: I mean, that was definitely a success of the system. That's, of course, an independent regulator that only denied the data center project because it was building a power plant in a light industrial area within a municipality, right, or within right in town. It's very different than, because at our, we had a town hall on Wednesday here with Minister Dale Nally, where he told us that the regulator is responsible for all of those decisions, right? And the regulator came out and actually told us that they are not responsible. They're only responsible for decisions related to the power plants. So it seems like we're actually being now directed to the county being responsible for the final say in this process. So just the confusion alone has not exactly helped my confidence in the process, but we now have a bit more clarity of purpose and who's responsible. So I'm hoping that if we trust the process and we continue to push, that we could see the results that we want.
1: And I take it you'll be attending the next town hall as well as the virtual one with Premier Danielle Smith on AI data centers, I imagine?
0: I'm definitely going to attend the virtual one. Yeah. I'm not sure if I'll be able to make it up to Grand Prairie for the next in-person town hall.
1: Well, Grand Prairie is nice this time of year. It's nice every time of year, but I totally understand travel and obligations. Well, Benjamin, appreciate you coming on and giving us a sense as to the lay of the land last night at what you heard and what you're taking away from it.
0: Yeah, absolutely. Thank you so much for having me.
1: There you go. One side of the coin last night from the Town Hall AI Data Center in Redwater. We're going to hear from Minister Nate Glubish. He'll be joining us to talk about what he experienced last night, coming up in a few minutes. But first, we're going to get sports in just a moment here on 880 Chat.
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2: 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We're bringing in Aiden Ganim to help tee up the big game for the Edmonton Elks.
3: Yeah, thanks, Courtney. Well, the Edmonton Elks taking on the Winnipeg Blue Bombers in Commonwealth Stadium today after the beatdown that ensued in the second half of last week's game against the Toronto Argonauts. This is a good opportunity for the green and gold to keep that momentum rolling. And winning a game like that the way they did, it puts the league on notice. Maybe a bit of a speed bump against the Rough Riders and Alouettes, but the Elks aren't just going quietly into the night. Head coach Mark Killam.
4: I think it's more of who we want to be. So I would say standard. I think that's what who we want to be every week. You know, we pride ourselves on being a 60-minute team. We took over the game in the second half. That was all three phases contributing to that. And, you know, that's who we want to be on a week-to-week basis.
3: A few players could be out of the lineup today. Kenny Logan is nursing a knee injury, and Royce Metier dealing with a hamstring. We'll see if they can find action. Kickoff at 7:30 today. We'll have everything you need, as well as the countdown to kickoff show with Morley Scott and Dave Campbell at 6 right here on 880 Ched. In the NFL, I don't know who keeps setting these up, but another joint practice has gone awry. Jameis Winston is literally one of the nicest guys in the NFL. He was seen throwing punches today in the New York Giants and Miami Dolphins joint practices. This coming after both the Dallas Cowboys and New Orleans Saints were fined $500,000 each by the league for unsportsmanlike behavior that carried a high risk of injury. And in soccer, well, the World Cup just refuses to go away. Three players from Argentina have been suspended for conduct following Spain's win over them in the final. Leandro Paredes has a 10-match suspension. Nahuel Molina was given 7, and Thiago Almada was also handed a 1-game suspension. That's your look at sports.
2: Thank you very much for that, Aiden. As we hit the 2:30 mark, we're going to pull in Minister of Technology Nate Glubish, as he held a town hall on data centers last night in Redwater. A feisty affair. We'll see how it went for him and pose some question you guys have for him. That's coming up in a moment, but first, it's Thomas Dyes, the news headlines you need to know.
5: This is Global News. It's 2:30. I'm Thomas Dias. It's 25 degrees. Police are investigating a stabbing at a Sikh temple in northeast Edmonton. They say two men were stabbed around 5 a.m. with a man arrested when officers arrived at the scene. The victims were left with non-life-threatening injuries. A temple spokesperson says the man had wandered in and then pushed back when attempts were made to remove him. South of the border, the trial of the only person ever charged in the death of Tupac Shakur is nearing the end of its first week of testimony in Las Vegas. Dwayne Davis stands accused of orchestrating the murder of the legendary rapper. ABC's Alex Stone is keeping a close eye on things.
6: The big moment was yesterday, this 2008 recording with the LAPD, where the jurors heard it. In his own words, he said, hey, we did this. I had the gun. I gave it to a guy named Dre in the car. He was too afraid to do it. Then I gave it to Orlando Anderson, Dwayne Davis's nephew. Then pop, pop, pop, and it went off at that point. And then they went to the Monte Carlo, smoked a little bit, drank a little bit, and went to bed after that. Mm-hmm. So do they believe what he said in 2008, or do they believe him now?
5: Davis now says his previous statements were lies aimed at making money with a tell-all book. Anderson, Davis's nephew, died in a gang-related shootout 2 years after Tupac's death. Canada's trade negotiators are spending another afternoon in trade talks in Washington with a new deadline just hours away. U.S. President Donald Trump's latest tariff threat of 50% levies on a range of Canadian goods is set to take effect just after midnight Eastern time. Well, he delayed the deadline late Tuesday, announcing the two countries had a deal. Canada-U.S. Trade Minister Dominic LeBlanc said yesterday the two sides were very close to finalizing the agreement, but its contents have not been shared publicly. Well, Canada, Australia, and the UK's foreign ministries are now denouncing Israel's decision not to pursue criminal charges over a military strike that killed 7 aid workers delivering food in Gaza, including a 33-year-old military veteran from Quebec. Naira Ahmed with more.
7: In a joint statement, the three countries say it's shameful that Israel's military prosecutor decided against a criminal investigation into the deadly strike without any further explanation. They say announcing the decision on World Humanitarian Day was particularly egregious and that the victims and their families deserve justice and accountability. The April 2024 airstrike hit a convoy of World Central Kitchen vehicles as the humanitarian organization has called for an independent investigation. Earlier this week, Israel's military said commanders mistook the aid workers as armed Hamas operatives, and their decision in launching the attack, quote, did not raise reasonable suspicion of criminal misconduct. Naira Ahmed, The Canadian Press.
5: And reports indicate that the White House is considering renaming a Navy aircraft carrier that's currently under construction after President Trump. As ABC's Karen Travers reports, the vessel is currently set to be named after a black World War II hero.
8: It would be named after Doris Miller, who was a cook aboard the USS West Virginia. And he received the Navy Cross, which was the highest medal you could get, the highest award in the military, below the Medal of Honor for significant heroism and bravery while serving.
5: During a Japanese attack on Pearl Harbor, Miller helped move his dying captain to safety and assisted other wounded sailors before taking control of a 50-caliber anti-aircraft machine gun, despite having no training with it, and firing at enemy planes until he ran out of bullets. I'm Thomas Dias. Your next scheduled newscast at 3 o'clock on 880 CHED.
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2: Okay, let's check in on traffic for the first time this afternoon. Justin Durbin standing by with those details.
14: We are starting off the afternoon drive moving really well out the door, Courtney. Not seeing too much in the way of big delays right now as traffic's still pretty light out there. We do have some volume working its way through this construction on the southwest leg of the Henday westbound towards Twilliger Drive. A little busier on the South Henday eastbound around 111th Street through that work. FanDuel is now live in Thrillberta. 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Alberta only, 18 plus. With 880 CHED, time saver traffic, I'm Justin Durbin.
2: Thank you, Justin. Let's check in on weather. And another beautiful day here in the capital region, just a hair shy of our predicted 26 degree high. Overnight down to a low of 15. Saturday, we're going to see a little bit of cloud, but otherwise beautiful 29 degree day. Sunday does bring with it a 40% chance of showers early on and a high of 27. And then we'll kick off next week, Monday at 24 and mostly sunny skies. Currently in Edmonton, it is mostly sunny and 25 degrees, and weather brought to you by James H. Brown and Associates, Alberta. 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

0: break, we heard from one of the people who spoke at last night's heated town hall in Redwater over data centers, and I wanted to get the other side of the coin for you this afternoon. So to chat about Alberta's position on AI data centers, welcoming to the show the Minister of Technology and Innovation, and I will point out as well, a 2014 winner of Best Rock Song at the Edmonton Music Awards with his former band, Rend. Welcome, Minister Nate Glubish. Thanks for hopping on today. And I bring that up, by the way, because I was a big fan of the band back in the day.
1: Well, thanks, Courtney. Appreciate that.
0: Yeah. Well, let's hone in on, I guess, your new job. Big part of that, of course, in the last few days has been hearing feedback from residents with respect to Alberta's vision for AI data centers to become a hub for these. The first open houses in Lacombe and then Redwater in Sturgeon County last night, which, of course, home to the new Meta data center. I've read the headlines. I've read the stories. How would you describe the feedback you received at those two sessions?
1: Well, look, I'm not surprised that there are folks who have questions and concerns, because we've all seen the stories of data centers that were built in the United States and other jurisdictions where they rushed in, they didn't do their homework, they didn't do their due diligence, and they ended up subsidizing them, giving grants, giving tax credits. They ended up having ratepayers paying for transmission and power generation infrastructure. And then at the end of the day, it ended up being an objectively bad outcome for those residents. We've seen that just as well as Albertans have seen that. And I think we can all agree that's objectively bad. We don't want that in Alberta. What my hope through those town halls is that we were able to walk folks through what Alberta is doing differently. We have taken a different approach. We didn't want to be first. We wanted to be smartest. And so we've spent the last 2 years developing our regulatory framework to ensure that we had safeguards on our electricity policy, on our water policy, and on all of our relevant permitting processes, so that we can ensure that only the projects that make sense for Albertans and only in the locations that makes sense, only those ones would proceed, and anything else would be canceled.
0: Yeah, so basically trying to see what everyone else has done and improving on what they've done, figuring out, what the world hasn't figured out. But, of course, obviously you mentioned some of the concerns, huge power draws, water for cooling, noise, lights running at all night. You heard about this rare bacteria at a Meta plant in Wyoming. You guys are saying that the safety protocols are in place to ensure that none of this has happened. Is that a promise that you can make to Albertans that none of this will be an issue with the strategy that you guys have created for this?
1: Well, look, on the electricity side, that's why we've created a bring-your-own-generation policy, and why we've also created a cost causation framework. So we are encouraging folks to bring their own power, and as you've seen with the Meta site, they're a hybrid between some grid power and then building their own power plant. They're building a 1.8 gigawatt power plant. That's a significant investment into power generation infrastructure in this province, and they're doing that on their dime and at their risk. So that's a function of our policy. Secondly, with the cost causation side of things, we've also literally passed legislation to say that if, as a large load data center, you want to build something here, and if that would require any interconnection to the grid, and if and only if you secure permission from the grid operator to do so, which isn't a guarantee, but if all those things are true, then you must pay 100% of the costs of any of the infrastructure required to do that. And in Meta's case, they're spending over $100 million for their grid interconnection costs. Alberta's ratepayers don't pay a dime for that. So yeah, that's a guarantee. That's what we've hard-coded into our legislation. When it comes to noise, you mentioned that, and it came up at the town hall. The Alberta Utilities Commission already has the legislative and regulatory tools at their disposal to ensure that these sites can't exceed 40 decibels just outside the perimeter of their operations. Now, if you think about that, I mean, you're in radio, you know a thing or two about decibel readings. 40 decibels is it is a quieter level than the ambient noise in the average home or in the average office building.
0: Yeah. So, but just to clarify then, it sounds like you're fairly confident about these protocols you put into place. You can promise that none of the issues that we're having in some of these other jurisdictions are going to happen in Alberta?
1: Well, look, what I can promise is that we have a strict and comprehensive regulatory framework that will hold folks accountable. So you won't be able to get permission to build anything here unless you meet all of our standards. And then when you're operating your facility, you will be held to those same standards. And so we have a robust regulatory framework for these and for all industrial operations in the province. And look, I can't promise nobody will make a mistake. If someone makes a mistake, they will be held 100% accountable for their actions.
0: The concept of reclamation, obviously a major conversation in Alberta on a couple of different fronts, certainly as we deal with the abandoned wells situation. Certainly it was a point of contention talking about wind and solar. I'm wondering what the plan is for reclamation with data centers on this, right? Because I know, I think with the wind and solar projects, you guys put in a 30% total estimated cost had to be put up front for those projects. What's the plan with dealing with these data centers? Because again, you know, we're it's the wild, wild west. We're at the edge of the new frontier, and we don't know how long these things are necessarily going to last. So what is the reclamation project for data centers?
1: Well, a couple of things. First of all, you know, when you talk about wind and solar sites, they can only be used for that sole purpose. And when they're no longer useful, if they've reached the end of their useful life, there is no other use for them. Whereas with the data center, this is a premium warehouse building. You know, these things are very expensive to build. They're extremely valuable, and they're extremely reusable. So let's say hypothetically that a data center were to choose to stop operating. I think that's a low probability outcome, but let's just say for argument's sake that they do. That warehouse footprint is exceptionally valuable to manufacturing and to many other industrial applications. And if a data center proponent walks away from their multi-billion dollar facility, somebody's going to find value in that as a distressed asset, and they're going to use it. And then when it comes to the chips themselves, these chips are full of rare earth minerals that are exceptionally valuable. We're confident that there will be an aftermarket or a recycling supply chain that will stand up as this industry continues to develop here. But the most important part is that we do have all the regulatory tools that we need in order to ensure that reclamation happens. And if we need to, we will impose some of those security requirements up front so that we can guarantee that there's our North Star is we want to make sure that Albertans hold no liability on this infrastructure. We're not subsidizing it. We're not putting any tax dollars into it on the front end, and we don't want to. We want to make sure that the project proponents are held responsible for 100% of the costs related to the total life cycle of their facilities. And we do have the regulatory tools we need in order to ensure that.
0: I want to get just maybe a little bit into this notion of you guys are pointing to what happened in Olds this week, saying that the system, the process works after the Synapse project was shut down over some concerns. I think in that case, you were looking at instances where there were several hundred homes within 700 meters of the proposed location. In Meta's case, I think the closest residences are about 5 kilometers away from homes. I'm curious about you, you know, because we take a look at what's happening in your Riding, and I think that there was as many as 6 different proposals or for potential for 6 different data centers from Beacon AI. What's a comfortable range for you? What's a comfortable distance for you and your young family? The Meta's at 5K, 700 meters shot down in Olds. What is a safe distance for the government of Alberta and for you?
1: I think for me, you know, the big question is just what does the right location look like? And there's many factors that play into that. One of the reasons why the Meta site makes a lot of sense is that it's in the Alberta industrial heartland. This is land that has been zoned for heavy industrial development for decades. And so this was always going to be the home for something big and heavy industrial. It was originally planned to be the site for multiple traditional petrochemical refineries. But, you know, the industry never stepped up and didn't end up committing the capital to build that. So now instead we have, another private company willing to spend billions of dollars of their own capital and take their own risk and build a site there that is essentially a digital refinery, taking gas, converting it to electricity, taking electricity, converting it to intelligence, and exporting that through fiber all around the world. It's essentially the same concept, just a modern technological version of a refinery. And so that's one of the reasons why the Metasite makes sense. So, you know, to your point about how far is appropriate, you know, these are good questions. I mentioned at the town hall last night that we're taking a look at whether there's a need for some setbacks. You know, the Synapse site, I agree with the AUC's decision.
0: So obviously you mentioned that this area was zoned for refineries, but one of the things that we consistently hear from people in that area is it feels like the rug was pulled out from them, that they weren't consulted about this specific type of project, despite what the zoning might suggest. You take a look at what this province or what this government has done with consultation. You talk about Alberta Next. That was an exhaustive process. You talk about the green energy moratorium. That was an exhaustive process. A lot of people feel that this was just sprung on them, despite the fact that the zoning is what the zoning was. What do you say to folks who feel like they were not allowed to have their voices heard on this project before it got the green light?
1: Well, look, I think I understand that there are folks who disagree with data centers or are unsure about what they might mean as this industry is developed. I think some of them are. You know, some of their fears comes from just AI in general and wondering what that means for the economy. And those are reasonable questions for folks to have. I think, you know, as we talked at the town hall last night, we've got some good answers for folks on what that means. But at the end of the day, it comes down to the fact that this area was zoned for heavy industrial. If a traditional refinery were being built on this property, nobody would be asking any questions. This is what it was always intended for. It was always zoned for this. The local municipal leadership was a part of those decisions when the Alberta Industrial Heartland was established and this land was designated for these purposes. So, you know, I think, you know, what I always come back to is that if a project meets the zoning requirements, then, you know, then as long as they go through all of the regulatory checks and balances, as the Metasite did, then they have done their due diligence and they have followed the rules. So, you know, what our goal for these town halls is to say, look, if you have questions, that's reasonable. Let's all talk about it. Let's walk through the government's approach. And the fact is, the majority of the concerns that people are raising, we have those same concerns because we saw the outcomes in other jurisdictions that didn't do their homework. Mm-hmm. We have done our homework, and we have developed a regulatory framework to ensure that Alberta's interests will be protected. And that, look, not every site that's proposed is going to proceed. That's just a fact. Only the projects that meet our criteria will proceed, and only in locations that make sense for Albertans.
0: There, but if a municipality says no to a proposal that meets the zoning requirements, that gets approval from regulatory bodies, would the province intervene if a municipality says no to that type of project that the province thinks makes sense?
1: Well, look, you brought some examples of municipalities that have said no in the past. I think just outside of Calgary, Rocky Butte County has done that. These folks make their zoning decisions. So at the end of the day, if they don't want any heavy industrial zoning in their community, nobody's going to force them to do that.
0: Okay. Lastly, just because I saw this today, and I don't know how much of it you're able to speak on. Obviously, we were honing in on Meta, because that's $13 billion. But we know Beacon AI obviously looking to have a footprint up in your neck of the woods. And hearing through the grapevine that Anthropic has been knocking on your door about AI policy and opportunities here in Alberta. I'm just curious, have you chatted with them? And if so, what have those conversations just generally looked like?
1: Well, look, we chat with all of the different prospective data center proponents. We've been talking with them for the last 2 years, showcasing to them what we think Alberta brings to the table. We're a good place to do business, and we want the world to know that. You know, many proponents have ambition to expand their operations into Alberta, but our message to them is we have a clear, fair, regulatory framework that everybody has to follow, and our job is to make sure that they're aware of what that regulatory framework is, what the expectations are, and to ensure that if they intend to build something, that whatever they propose to build would meet our standards.
0: All right. Well, Minister, I know that this has been a week of you taking a lot of questions from a lot of Albertans, and I appreciate you taking a little time to take the questions from me today.
1: It's an important conversation. Thanks for the time.
0: There you go. Alberta's Minister of Technology and Innovation, Nate Glubish. We'll have more of the Courtney Theriault Show coming at you here in just a moment.
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0: Traffic ahead of 3 o'clock is brought to you by James H. Brown and Associates, Alberta's injury lawyers, the heavy hitters of injury law. Here's Justin Durbin.
7: We're moving really well out the door this afternoon, Courtney. Still not seeing too much in the way of major delays, but it is getting busier out there. We have some volume starting to work its way through on the White Mud westbound as you make your way towards that Rainbow Valley Bridge construction, and a little bit of early volume already as you make your way on the west leg of the Henday. Southbound traffic busy just south of the Yellowhead. Northbound traffic steady in between Stony Plain Road and the Yellowhead overpass. Craving your favorite burger? Forgot the sunscreen? 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With 880 Chad Time Saver Traffic, I'm Justin Durbin.
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0: 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Aiden Ganim checking in with us once again. And the Edmonton Elks set to get something of a belated summer vacation as the bye week is about to arrive for them. But a little matter of business in the form of the Winnipeg Blue Bombers that needs to be tended to first.
19: Yeah, taking him on in Commonwealth Stadium tonight, it's an opportunity for the group to just keep on growing in the standings. The Rough Riders are hot on their trail. They're just one win back of first in the West. Blue Bombers hold the third place spot, so knocking them back a bit further never hurts. Elks have played a lot of football since their last bye week. That marks game number 10. Now, football is probably the heaviest wear and tear sport there is, and it's not just the games. It's practice, it's weights, it's a few different things, but these players, when the season is rolling, it's taxing on their bodies every single day. Head coach Mark Killam and his staff have been working pretty hard to not overwork his team.
20: You know, we just try to, it's really a collective effort with our training staff here. You know, we wear the catapult stuff where we monitor how much, what the volume looks like in practice. We've got a strength and conditioning coach in Danelle that's working with these guys throughout the week as well. So it's really a strength of the collective in that sense of the word. And, you know, as professional football players, you have to have some ownership for your own body.
19: Elks got to play one more game before they finally get some time off. Game is slated for 7:30 p.m. Mountain today. Morley Scott and Dave Campbell will fill you in with everything you need to know ahead of it with the Countdown to Kickoff show at 6 right here on 880 CHED. In baseball, a very tight turnaround today for the Toronto Blue Jays. A lot of travel, too. Taking their in-season series with the Tampa Bay Rays 2-1. They'll have the Yankees in New York tonight a little after 5. Looks like Mason Flaherty will start on the mound for Toronto. There's your look at sports.
0: All right. Thank you very much for that. Hour number 2 of the Courtney Theriot show coming at you here. We'll get to some of your text about who you feel should be on the Mount Rushmore of Canada. We'll also provide you a bit of an update on a health situation that I've been dealing with, and there's a good reason for it. We'll explain what that is coming up, but first we're going to turn things over to Thomas Dyes with the news headlines you need to know on this Friday afternoon.
18: 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One home for Oilers hockey. 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Edmonton's news. 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
22: This is Global News. It's 3 o'clock. I'm Thomas Dias. It's 25 degrees. Edmonton police say a 27-year-old suspect who was arrested after two men were stabbed at a Sikh temple is well known to them. The incident took place around 5 o'clock this morning at the Nanaksar Sikh temple in the area of 14th Street and Horse Hill Road, where a man walked into the open temple and was asked to leave. When he refused, people at the temple subdued him. He then stabbed two of them with a screwdriver. A 75-year-old man and a 51-year-old man were taken to hospital with non-life-threatening injuries. The suspect was also taken to hospital. Acting Inspector Eric Stewart says the suspect has a history.
23: We've learned that he was released from a federal institution yesterday, August 20, 2026, where he had been serving a sentence for aggravated assault and assaulting a peace officer, and he failed to report to his designated Edmonton halfway house.
22: Stewart says the offender has a significant history of violent offenses dating back to 2015. Charges have not been laid at this point, with police investigating.
1: Well, there's still no word on a finalized deal. This is Canada's trade negotiators meet with U.S. Trade Representative Jamieson Greer in Washington as the clock ticks down on another midnight tariff deadline. Canada-U.S. Trade Minister Dominic LeBlanc told reporters yesterday that the two sides were very close to a finalized deal, but nothing yet. Checking the markets, Canada's main stock index gained more than 250 points today as trade talks between Canada and the U.S. continued, while markets south of the border also gained ground. The Canadian dollar traded for 72.67 cents U.S. compared with 72.54 cents yesterday. The October crude oil contract was up 23 cents U.S. at $87.06 per barrel now, and the December gold contract was up $109.20 U.S. at $4,680.60 an ounce. In other news, the province says its flood defenses are proving they can weather the storm. The government says major flood mitigation projects help protect communities during a summer of heavy rain and high water. In Calgary, the Springbank Offstream Reservoir was used for the first time to divert Elbow River flows, while the Ghost Reservoir helped lower Bow River levels. Oh, in Canmore, the Cougar Creek Dam and other debris barriers captured excess water and debris, reducing the impact of heavy rainfall there. And in Fort McMurray, updated flood maps helped officials prepare for an ice jam that could have caused much worse flooding. The provincial government says $125 million is being invested in flood protection, with more mapping and mitigation projects on the way. Well, if 11 days of The Fringe was not enough, you've got a few more chances to get your theater fix. The Fringe Theater is bringing back a selection of popular shows for four more days in a holdover series. They'll run from Wednesday until Saturday. You can grab tickets at fringetheater.ca/holdovers. And you're being invited to a day of chrome, horsepower, community spirit, and family fun at the fourth annual Rev Up for a Cause car show in support of the Kidney Foundation. It's being held tomorrow in the parking lot of the Collingwood Farmers Market in Northwest Edmonton at 66th Avenue and 178th Street from 10 a.m. until 2 p.m. The Kidney Foundation's Manuel Escoto is hoping to see you there.
2: The car community's been great. 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We have our Kidney Foundation tents. 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
1: 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I'm Thomas Dias. 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
7: Nice start to the afternoon. Drive continues. Courtney, we're not seeing too much in the way of major delays. A little bit of early traffic working its way through on the White Mud as you make your way westbound towards the Rainbow Valley Bridge. Down the road, we do have some delays on the White Mud west. Westbound as you make your way after the west leg of the Henday, and traffic is starting to pick up on the west leg of the Henday, southbound in between the Yellowhead and Stony Plain Road. Time's almost up to win a Ford F-150 plus a Jayco trailer or $100,000 cash. 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With 880 CHED, time saver traffic, I'm Justin Durbin.
0: Okay, let's check in on the forecast. And a beautiful start to, I guess, the weekend break here on this Friday afternoon. We've reached our projected predicted daytime high of 26 degrees, and clear sky is going to continue to be the case as we dip down to a low of 15 overnight. A little bit of cloud cover rolling in on Saturday, but not bringing with it any trouble, and a high of 29 degrees. On Sunday, 40% chance of showers, but the temperature is still doing us right, 27 degrees, and as things stand right now, mostly sunshine and mid-20 degree days coming up next week. Currently in Edmonton, as mentioned, mostly sunny and 26.

0: So I wanted to get to some of your thoughts you guys have been sharing with us about. I was pitching this concept of the Mount Rushmore of Canada. 10 years ago, we as a nation collectively tuned in and teared up a little bit as the tragically hip bid farewell to us in their final concert from Kingston, one of the most watched shows in Canadian history, possibly the most watched show that wasn't a sports event. And also was chatting with a friend today about just the iconic nature of Terry Fox. And these two names rattling around in my head had me wondering who you believe would be carved into granite atop the Canadian Mount Rushmore, if there was such a thing. Mark Norris from our political panel weighed in, saying that we should put people up on the mountain that gave themselves up for Canada. I can't think of any politicians except maybe John A. Macdonald, but then we'd have to scrub his face off it at some point, like we did, I guess, maybe with the statues. So he says Terry Fox, Banting, obviously a reference to the insulin, Rick Hansen, and the unknown veteran from World War II, saying they all made this country a better place. Some of the other names that you guys have thrown out there, we've got Bob and Doug McKenzie. No, we can only pick one. Besides, they're already iconic in downtown Edmonton. How much better can it get than that? Weighing in on the sports theme, Terry Fox, Wayne Gretzky, Gordie Howe, and anyone from Rush. Could you imagine Neil Peart carving him in to the side of a mountain doing the drums? Oh, that'd be great. But yeah, keep them coming. 780-451-8800. Someone says the Littlest Hobo. Okay, I'm on board with that. I didn't say it had to just be people. 780-451-8800 is where you can get in on this. Okay, as mentioned, a little bit of an update for me on something I've talked about on the show before. It all spurred from a phone call that I received on Tuesday as I was talking to you folks. My phone rings on the corner of the desk, and I didn't pick it up, obviously, because I love you. I don't care who's on my phone. So I checked the voicemail afterwards, and it was a lovely lady calling to let me know that my referral to see a specialist had been received, and they were ready to book my appointment. That's good news, right? Well, funny fact, the timing fell on an important anniversary for me. That exact day, Tuesday, marked 2 years to the day that my family doctor said he was submitting me to see a specialist. Yeah, 2 years, exactly. 24 months, 104 weeks. I have to call back to set up the appointment, which, you know, might be another year away from now, the way things are going. And here's the thing. I know I'm far from alone in my predicament, but what do these ballooning wait times and other warts, what have they done for our confidence in the Canadian healthcare system? Well, we got some new numbers to paint a picture for us, and to welcome back to the show, friend of the show, the president of Research Company, Mario Canseco. Good afternoon, my friend.
1: Good afternoon, Courtney. Great to be here with you.
0: Yeah, so obviously, certainly, we're hearing more and more stories, anecdotally anyway, of people running into issues with the healthcare system, almost no matter which province you live in. And a lot of folks have ideas as to what the ailment is. That's one of the questions you pose to folks, is what do you believe is the biggest ailment in the Canadian healthcare system? And what did you find out?
1: Well, the one issue that is really gaining, unfortunately, is long wait times. Last year, 23% of Canadians told us this is the biggest problem facing the healthcare system. Mm-hmm. This year, it's up to 28%. There's only two provinces where it climbs higher than 30%. One is British Columbia, the other one is Alberta. And part of what we have is we still have the shortage of doctors and nurses as the number one issue, but this is being driven by Atlantic Canadians and British Columbians. So it's a little bit lower than it was last year. But the two issues that are certainly climbing the charts, if you will, especially in Alberta, are the long wait times at 31%. And also bureaucracy and management at 17%. So it really ties up nicely with your experience. The fact that a lot of this has been driven not just by the fact that you're waiting longer, but by the fact that it takes a significant amount of effort just to get through the door and have a phone call and have a referral and have somebody to see you afterwards.
0: Yeah, preaching to the choir on that one. having said that, though, you know, I think the majority of Canadians looking at this still believe that our healthcare system is inherently good, right?
1: Yes, the numbers are actually not that terrible. When we ask the question about the future of the system, there's more than half that say there are some good things about the system, but many changes are required. The big change this year is we have the same proportion of Canadians, 20% on both sides of the argument, whether saying that the system works well and only minor changes are required, or those who believe that the system has so much wrong with it that we need to completely rebuild it. It doesn't sound like much to have them tied at 20%, but this is the first time that we have a tie since we started asking this question every year. Starting in 2019, there's always been a larger proportion of Canadians who we could describe as defenders of the healthcare system. You know, there's yes, there are some things that aren't working well, but it's better than anything else that we could do. And now we have the same proportion who feel that the system has to be rebuilt.
0: Yeah, well, and to that point, you know, I mean, let's talk about the private component on this. Yeah. That's something that you explored in the survey. How many Canadians believe that we need to lean into that? Because certainly that is a conversation that's at the forefront here in Alberta.
1: Well, what is keeping it alive in a way is political. We have 37% of Canadians who believe that healthcare in Canada would be better than it is now if it were run by the private sector. There's 49% who disagree with the assessment. A little bit higher in Alberta at 34% when you compare it with some of the other provinces. But it's really something that is driven by conservative values. 51% of conservative voters in the 2025 election believe that this is the case. If we had a private-run system, it would run more smoothly and things would be easier. Significantly fewer people who voted for the NDP or the Liberals, 34% in each case, believe that that's the case. So it's an interesting scenario. It's not something that is going to go away. And I think part of what is happening, especially in the rest of Canada, is trying to figure out how the experiment in Alberta goes. You know, if this is something that is going to reduce those wait times or have more people accessing family doctors, it's something that we could think about. But it's not an issue that is moving people one side or the other just yet.
0: Yeah, so I mean, at the end of the day, as most of us acknowledge that it's an imperfect system and some, if not many, changes are required, we still have confidence in the system largely.
1: Yeah, to me, that is also something that is quite remarkable. To have 70% of Canadians saying, if I had to face an unexpected medical condition or disease, the healthcare system will be there for me to provide help and assistance. That hasn't changed over the past few years. And it's also remarkable that the numbers really don't fluctuate that much when you look at the age brackets. You know, whether you're somebody who's young, somebody who's middle-aged, somebody over 55, the idea that the system is going to be there for you is something that resonates and has resonated over the past few years with more than two-thirds of Canadians.
0: Yeah, well, again, it's a solution that we're still waiting a little bit for a solution. But, you know, I mean, the fact that we still feel that it can be saved, that it can be salvaged, and that it's a whole lot better than what we're seeing in some of the other countries in the world, that even in spite of my wait 2 years to get my referral, that's still how I feel at this juncture. So, Mario, my friend, thank you for coming on and helping us paint this picture.
1: My pleasure. I'll cast my vote for Dan Aykroyd for your Mount Rushmore, okay? Best comedian Canada ever produced.
0: Ah, I love that. Mr. Blues Brother himself, and a lot of 80s films that actually he doesn't get enough credit for. Definitely an underrated guy right there. Yeah, by the way, keep them coming if you have them. 780-451-8800. Who you believe should be on the Mount Rushmore of Canada? Going to take a little bit of a break and... oh, hey, we haven't given away those Weird Al Yankovic tickets yet. If you would love to see the maestro of musical comedy, give us a call, 780-451-8800. Another round of Weird Al coming up in just a moment here on The Courtney Theriot Show.
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2: 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This is the legendary 880 Chad. So I get-

0: Perspective. You're listening to Courtney Theriault on 880 Chad, Edmonton's News. Today's talk.
1: I'm not sure if that's on the set list when Weird Al hits the stage at Rogers Place on September 1st, but undoubtedly it'll be an exhaustive, laugh-filled evening, and we'd love for you to be there. Give us a call, 780-451-8800, and you could be off to see Weird Al Yankovic alongside Puddle's Pity Party, who was great on AGT when he debuted all those years ago. On the Bigger and Weirder Tour, as we mentioned, September 1st is the date for that show. And we're going to give away those tickets right now in a little contest that I have dubbed Weird Weird Al Trivia. In essence, this is a man who, not surprisingly, has lived quite the weird life. And I'm going to give you five weird, weird facts, and you have to tell me which one of them is a complete lie, a fabrication. And so we're going to kick things off with this Friday edition of Weird Weird Al Trivia with Mike. Good afternoon, Mike.
2: Yeah, good afternoon.
1: How much of an expert are you on Weird Al Yankovic?
2: I'm going to say not the best. He's done some pretty weird things.
1: Indeed, as you're about to find out here, it is worth noting, by the way, that we've done this twice this week, and we've had the guest, the first person to call in, has got it right both times. So maybe it's just the trend, and hopefully that's the case for you.
2: We'll try.
1: Okay. Here you go. Which one of these five facts, these weird, weird Al facts, is not true? Al put devilish backward messages into multiple songs. Al still isn't in the Rock and Roll Hall of Fame despite two nominations. Michael Jackson only ever turned him down for a parody once when he wanted to rewrite Black and White as Snack All Night. Weird Al had LASIK surgery performed live on morning television. And Weird Al was born the same day as film director Sam Raimi.
2: The LASIK surgery done live?
1: Is it the LASIK surgery? Let's go to the tail of the tape. No, he actually had LASIK surgery done on morning television in Los Angeles, if you can believe it. He even shaved his mustache for it, as crazy as it sounds. I appreciate you giving it a shot nonetheless, Mike.
2: All right, thanks.
1: Cheers. All right, next up is Curtis. Curtis, thanks for hopping on with us today. Are you seeing through what I'm throwing out there?
3: Sorry?
1: Do you think you know which one is the false fact? Do you have a sense?
3: No, I didn't hear what that guy said either.
1: Oh,
3: the LASIK surgery. Yeah, I did.
1: Okay. Well, here you go. You got to tell. There's four of them left, and you got to tell me which one of them is the false fact. Here we go.
3: Okay.
1: Al put devilish backwards music into multiple songs. Al still isn't in the rock.
3: Said either. The LASIK surgery. Yeah. I did.
1: Okay. Well, here you go. You got to tell. There's four of them left, and you got to tell me which one of them is the false fact. Here we go.
3: Okay.
1: Al put devilish backwards music into multiple songs. Al still isn't in the Rock and Roll Hall of Fame despite two nominations.

0: Hall of Fame despite two nominations. That right there is the sweet, sweet sound of victory, Curtis. Yes. Weird Al, believe it or not, has been he's been able to be nominated since 2005, but he's never been nominated. So, yeah, the two nominations I mentioned were a bold-faced lie. You saw what I was doing there, Curtis, and congratulations. You'll be basically hurting in the abdominal area as Weird Al Yankovic and you will be sharing a special night together on September 1st. Have you ever seen Weird Al?
1: No, I haven't. I loved him when I was a kid, though.
0: Well, you know what? Again, that's he's bringing the entire catalog. It'll be a great walk down Nostalgia Lane for you. We're going to get you to stay on the line here, Curtis. Congratulations, my friend.
1: Right on. Thank you.
0: All right. There you go. Yes, that is, in fact, yeah, it's hard to believe that 21 years, I guess it's just, how do you classify? Is Weird Al rock and roll? He should be, as far as I'm concerned, even though his biggest hit was Ridin' Dirty cover. White and Nerdy. It is worth noting, by the way, we pulled a little clip on this here. We were talking about some of the backwards messages. He did this weird thing that, well, what else would you expect? It's Weird Al Yankovic, where he, on a couple of different songs, he actually had backwards messages, including in one case, the phrase, if you turn it around, Satan eats cheese whiz. Oh, devilish. Here's Al explaining why he did it.
2: This is true. I've done backwards masking twice. In fact, I'm surprised they didn't get a warning sticker on my album. Maybe I was going for that. Maybe that was the whole plan all along. My friend Paul Scheer tells me a story about how his mother actually smashed my N3D album because it had backwards masking on it, thinking it was evil and satanic, which just, I find that very amusing.
0: Yeah, noted Satan follower. Weird Al Yankovic. Oh, that's funny stuff. Anyway, thanks to everyone for calling up and playing that. And thanks again to everyone who's done it this week. And congratulations to the winners. Let's check in as we hit the midway mark here of the 3 o'clock hour on this Friday afternoon with Justin Durbin in traffic.
3: We're moving really well out the door this afternoon, Courtney. It is getting a little busier on the Yellowhead. Traffic picking up in between 121 and 127th Street through the construction. We do have some early volume on the Yellowhead westbound exit to go onto the west 10-day southbound. And traffic starting to pick up on the White Mud westbound towards the Rainbow Valley Bridgework. Craving your favorite burger? 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With 880 Chad Time Saver Traffic, I'm Justin Durbin.
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2: 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Aiden Ganim is in the sports chair today as Dave Campbell preps for an important Western tilt between the Edmonton Elks and Winnipeg Blue Bombers here at Commonwealth Stadium.
3: Yeah, and after the beatdown that ensued in the second half of last week's game against the Toronto Argonauts, this is a really good opportunity for the Green and Gold to keep that momentum rolling. And that's exactly what they're planning to do. The lineup is not going to change, and from what it was just 1 week prior, which is almost never seen in the CFL. But hey, if you find a system that works, you should have the right to use it. Quarterback Cody Fajardo.
4: Yeah, it's quite a blessing, to tell you the truth, especially in the CFL. Like, you usually are switching one or two. But if you look at Winnipeg's roster, they switched one guy out, and I don't think it was because of injury. I think it was more just they need an extra special teams guy. So two teams that are very familiar with their roster, and that usually bodes well for the team. So it's going to be one of those tough sliding games where we got to find a way to get an edge. And the way you get an edge in these games is protect the ball and take it away. So if our defense can take it away and we can protect it, we're plus 15 in the turnover. But that's why we're 7-3. That's our recipe for success.
3: Elks are first in the West Division of the CFL. The Saskatchewan Roughriders are just one win back. The Blue Bombers hold third in the division, so they kind of killed two birds with one stone here a little bit, having the chance to separate themselves a little bit further from two separate opponents in the division in just one game. Kickoff for today's game is slated for 7:30 p.m. Morley Scott and Dave Campbell get things going with the countdown to kickoff show at 6 right here on 880 Ched. In the NFL, they need to stop doing joint practices. Every single season, something goes on. Jameis Winston, one of the nicest guys in the league, he was seen throwing punches in the New York Giants and Miami Dolphins joint practice. This coming after both the Dallas Cowboys and New Orleans Saints were fined $500,000 each by the league for unsportsmanlike behavior that carried a high risk of injury. There's your look at sports.
2: All right. Thank you for the update. Final 30 minutes of the show, and we're going to have a conversation on infill. We all assume that our property values take a bit of a hit when these multi-person residences move in next door. But is that the case? That's a question City Hall is hoping to get answered, and we'll explore what it is that they're doing coming up here in just a few moments. But first, Thomas Dias. He's been curating the news headlines of the day, and he's got the ones you need to know right now.
5: This is Global News. It's 3:30. I'm Thomas Dias. It's 26 degrees. Well, Eppington police have been trying to figure out the motive after two men were stabbed at a Sikh temple in northeast Eppington around 5 a.m. today. The suspect was arrested at the scene, with the victims expected to survive their injuries. Bhopreet Singh with the World Sikh Organization of Canada says the suspect entered the temple and stabbed two religious leaders with a screwdriver. Well, Saskatchewan's community safety minister says he has told the province's marshals policing service to pause the development of a specialized tactical unit. Well, Michael Uyghur says it means the force will not be purchasing high-tech weapons at this time.
6: I can't say I support it right now because I have almost no information on the need for a specialized response unit. I'm in very close contact with the chiefs of police and with the assistant commissioner for the RCMP in this province, and those are discussions I would personally be having with those individuals, and there'd be meetings and collaboration to discuss, is there a need, is there a gap before we'd be taking further steps on this.
5: Last month, the marshals in Saskatchewan had put out a bid request seeking sniper rifles, sound cannons, and a thermal camera. Well, Canada-U.S. trade meetings continue in Washington as the clock ticks down to a U.S. President Donald Trump's latest tariff deadline. He delayed his threatened 50% tariffs by 3 days Tuesday night and proclaimed on social media the two countries had reached a deal. But Canada-U.S. Trade Minister Dominic LeBlanc and Canada's chief negotiator Janice Charette are still trying to finalize one with U.S. Trade Representative Jameson Greer. B.C. South Okanagan is staring down a long and charred road to recovery from wildfires. Utility and telecommunications crews are working to restore services on the western shores of Okanagan Lake now. The Bald Range wildfire forced some 20,000 people to evacuate the area as it surged on the night of August 7th. Thousands are returning home this week, but they're coming back, many of them to destroyed homes and roadways surrounded by charred trees and downed powered lines. Well, the parent company of Air Transat says it's in talks with the federal government to explore potential solutions after it paid $105 million in additional jet fuel costs in the third quarter compared with a year ago. Naira Ahmed with more.
7: Transat AT Incorporated says since the closure of the Strait of Hormuz earlier this year, it has paid a total of about $175 million in additional fuel costs as of the end of the third quarter. It cited recent industry assessments that show volatility in the energy markets is expected to continue, putting pressure on jet fuel costs in both the short and medium term. The company noted that its ability to pass higher fuel costs onto customers has remained very limited. Last month, Transat signed a financing deal with Ottawa for a loan of up to $150 million to help offset the soaring price of jet fuel caused by the U.S.-Israeli war on Iran. Naira Ahmed, The Canadian Press.
5: And a New York private equity firm that has signed an agreement to purchase Roots wants to export the storied Canadian brand to the rest of the world. Marquee Brand CEO Heath Golden says growth will be a top priority.
8: We've already heard from many of our partners around the world that they want to be a part of bringing Roots into different markets. So we think the sky is the limit for this brand. I mean, thinking about markets, big markets like China, Korea, India, Mexico, and certainly the U.S. as well.
5: Marquee Brands is also behind the Martha Stewart and Laura Ashley brands. I'm Thomas Dias, your next scheduled newscast at 4 o'clock on 880 CHED.
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2: It's been a decent Friday afternoon here. Smooth sailing for the most part. Hope that is still the case as we check in once again with Justin Durbin.
12: We're still moving really well out the door this afternoon. It is getting busier if you're traveling along Calgary Trail, starting to see some of that volume work its way through in between the White Mud and 34th Avenue. A little bit of early traffic on the White Mud east and westbound around that Rainbow Valley Bridge construction. And we do still have some volume working its way through on the exit from the Yellowhead westbound to go on to the West 10 Day southbound. Still some volume on the West 10 Day southbound towards Stony Plain Road. 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With 880 CHED, time saver traffic, I'm Justin Durbin.
2: Thank you for that, Justin. And a gorgeous start to the weekend here on this Friday afternoon as we did hit our daytime high of 26 degrees. Going to stay relatively warm overnight. 16 the overnight low. 30 is what we're heading towards on Saturday. Is it the final 30 of the year? We shall see. Mix of sun and cloud there on Saturday. Expect a spot of rain or two on Sunday, 30% chance of showers there with a high of 26. And we're going to keep on rocking into the mid-20s as Monday, Tuesday, Wednesday, Thursday all shaping up to be a pretty decent day next week. Currently in Edmonton, though, this Friday afternoon, sunny skies and 26 degrees.

0: perspective. You're listening to Courtney Theriault on 880 Chad, Edmonton's News. Today's talk.
1: Yesterday marked 10 years since Canadians. Yeah, it's Friday afternoon. I mean, this is how we roll here on the show. But nonetheless, 10 years since we last were able to enjoy the music of the Tragically Hip in a live setting. Their show in Kingston, their big farewell, one of the most watched programs in Canadian history. And between that and a conversation I was having yesterday with the legendary Randy Kilburn around here about Terry Fox, you got me wondering about who you think would be on the Mount Rushmore of Canada if we were to ever pursue such a path. And I want to get to some of the names that you guys have been sending to us at 780-451-8800. Someone texted in a couple names saying Alexander Graham Bell, who was one of the top 10 finalists, 8th or 9th, I believe, when CBC did the greatest Canadian ever, their big survey back in 2004. So there you go, Mr. Phone Man himself. This one's going to make Layla, I don't know if it's going to make her happy or upset. Peter Gamoulakos, the Canadian who invented the Donair, should be on Mount Rushmore. We were talking about Donairs yesterday, and I was joking that they were made here in Edmonton. I acknowledge they weren't. They're not an Edmonton creation. We just perfected them. But again, you know what? Obviously, given our appetite, our love for Donairs here, totally. How about Michael J. Fox? No one hates Michael J. Fox. Everyone loves Michael J. Fox. That's a safe choice right there, if ever there was one. And someone also says, Mo Nadler invented the Wonder Bra. Canadian. There you go. The more you know. Keep them coming. 780-451-8800. We might have to extend the Mount Rushmore of Canada to like 100 different people with the suggestions that you guys have been providing today. Okay, I want to talk about property value. And it's a weird thing. A few years ago, my neighbors across the alley, they built a very nice secondary suite for their parents. And for the record, lovely people, totally supported them doing it, still do. But that project took about a year and a half to get it finished. And when it was done, my assessed property value went up, way up, as the value of that entire lot was now worth significantly more. And that value crossed the alley to my house, which meant a bigger tax bill. So you never know, right, when it comes to this sort of stuff. But it's another type of build that's prompting City Hall to take a closer look at property values. As a council, in a 9-4 vote, has requested more info on how infill development affects the property values of surrounding homes. So I want to hear about how that conversation went down at City Hall. And to help us along the way, joined now by friend of the show here, Councillor Joanne Wright. Good afternoon.
2: Good afternoon, Courtney.
1: All right. And I'm sorry to disappoint you. We're not talking about photo radar this time. I know it's usually...
2: Okay. We're not? Okay, I'll have to change gears here.
1: let's talk about this conversation around infill, because the thing is that I think there's this perception that, when infill moves into the neighborhood, it has a negative impact on surrounding property values. But then the flip side of that debate is that, some of these that have moved into my neighborhood are worth almost twice as much as my house is worth. So I think a lot of folks are trying to get a better sense as to what this is all about. What are you hearing from residents with respect to this conversation?
2: Well, I know that sort of sentiment is out there. But if I look at the city's overall, assessed properties and that, especially just dealing with the single family detached homes, I'm seeing, prices, market values going up in quite a few areas, even the areas that have had maybe a little more infill than other areas.
1: Yeah. Well, and again, this is information that I think, certainly maybe goes against what the perception is for certain people out there, especially if you happen to be someone who's neighbors with one of these new projects. And so that was the impetus of this request for information. Your fellow councillor, Karen Principe, was the one to put this forward, was voted in favor by council 9-4. You had reservations about this. You didn't think it was necessarily a good idea. What's your trepidation on this?
2: My concern was we kept hearing from Mr. LaRue with our assessment branch that there would be difficulty in pinning down values specifically to infill development. And so I even tried an amendment to the motion to change the wording of it to take out the due to infill and just provide information to council. And he said repeatedly that it would be difficult to pin it down specifically to infill development. So because we couldn't make that change in the motion, that's where I needed to vote against the overall motion.
1: Yeah, well, so to clarify, that specific most person that you put forward, the addendum you wanted on this, why was that something you felt that was necessary to have that removed from the equation?
2: To be able to get the actual information that the motion was requesting, because we were told repeatedly that they couldn't pin it down to infills. There's so many factors that come into play when they're appraising properties, and the house next door might need roof repairs, or it might not have a finished basement, so that could lower the value of the property in comparison to others in the neighborhood. So I figured that if we're asking for information, we should be asking for information that we can actually get.
1: Yeah, but is having some information better than having no information, given how contentious this issue, this conversation of infill is?
2: Well, and that's why I still wanted to get the information on the property values, which you can also get right now on the city's assessment website as well, and it'll show the change in property values from 2025 to 2026.
1: Yeah, so getting this information at City Hall, obviously, as I said, the majority of your fellow councilors are in support of this. You're in support of this to a certain degree. When you do get this information, what does it tangibly allow you to do in having this conversation about infill? Does it basically help you to kind of clear the air around some of the confusion about property values? Because like I said, to your point, right, property values are up, particularly it does seem driven by some of these infill projects that, like I said, in my neighborhood are worth twice as much as my house is. Is that the concept, or what do you think will come from having this information?
2: I think it will, what will come from it is maybe more confusion, but it will also give the opportunity, because it is coming back to committee, the public can come in and speak to the item, provide their perspective on the information that's been provided, and because it's not going to deal specifically with infill development, I think there'll still be a lot of questions that come up.
1: Do you think that this will shape policy in any way, shape, or form, or is this, like you said, just adds more to the confusion and will require maybe more information on top of information?
2: Yeah, I'm not totally clear on the intent of Councillor Principe in bringing forward this motion as to what sort of policy she does want to change, if any at all, or if it is just to get information out to the public.
1: All right. Last question for you. Who would you put on the Mount Rushmore of Canada?
2: Oh, I've been thinking about this.
1: I wanted to give you a moment before I put that on your show.
2: I do like I was thinking Michael J. Fox did pop into my head, just because I think he is sort of the epitome of Canadianism.
1: Indeed, right? Just so thoroughly likable and polite. I don't know if I doubt he's ever said a bad thing about anyone ever.
2: Yeah, I don't think so.
1: Except maybe Biff Tannen. But that was as a character, right?
2: Yes, that's right. That wasn't actually Michael, yeah.
1: Awesome. Well, hey, Joanne, it was nice to chat with you and get a sense on this. Obviously, I know this is just another chapter in an ongoing conversation that's going to be going on for quite some time. And so thanks for bringing us up to speed on it.
2: Okay, thanks very much.
1: There you go. Just the latest on infill. What do you think it's done to your property? If you've got some in your neighborhood, 780-451-8800 is where you can get in on that. I'm going to take another pause. And Aidan Ganim, man, I'm getting sick of this guy. He's doing double duty for us today. He's filling in for Dave Campbell. He's filling in for Bob Stauffer. And he's going to do his best Bob Stauffer impression to tee up Oilers Now in just a moment here on the show.

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0: Fredericton. 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Today's talk.
1: As mentioned, our buddy Aiden Ganim doing double duty today as Dave Campbell is attending to the Edmonton Elks tonight alongside Morley Scott. And of course, Bob Stauffer on vacation for the next week and change, which means Aiden also is Bob Stauffer. You're Dave and Bob today.
2: I am Bob.
1: Oh, you got a little bit of schizophrenia going on there. Hey, I'm curious. We were talking throughout the show here about the Mount Rushmore of Canada, right? Because we were talking about yesterday being 10 years since the Tragically Hip last performed. I was talking with Randy Kilbourne, of course, iconic news voice here at the station. We were having a great conversation with Terry Fox yesterday, and it kind of spurred this conversation about which one, two, three, or four people do you think would best represent Canada's great fabric we've established here over the course of the 150 plus years. A couple other names real quickly on the text line. David Thompson, Chris Hadfield would be a great one. Yep. He's done so much for this country. I've talked just long enough to give you an opportunity to think.
2: Yeah,
1: you're on the spot.
2: I can give you three for sure.
1: Okay.
2: Terry Fox is definitely on that list. He's a Canadian icon. That guy is a legend. Just the definition of humanitarian. Mm-hmm. Great guy. Wayne Gretzky I'd put on that list as well, just to kind of solidify. Hockey is our mm-hmm. sport. Wayne Gretzky, greatest player of all time, product of Ontario, and Chris Hadfield as well. He first Canadian man in space. I mean, you can't beat that.
1: Yeah. I almost feel tempted to dive into one of my spicy hockey takes about Wayne Gretzky being the greatest player of all time, but I'm not going to do it.
2: It is not Guy Lafleur.
1: No, it's not. I think maybe it's for another time, but I think there's the proximity between Mario Lemieux and Wayne Gretzky is a lot closer than I think some folks in Edmonton might want to acknowledge.
2: Yeah, I'm not going to walk into that conversation.
1: I'm trying to set you up, young man. Speaking of setting things up, let's set up the show today. What is on deck for Oilers now?
2: Three guests today. Hockey blogger Bruce Kerlock. He is in New York right now getting set to watch the Yankees and Blue Jays game. A little bit jealous for him.
1: It's false hope.
2: Yeah.
1: Jays aren't going to win. They're just teasing us again.
2: That'll be at 4:35 today. At 5:05 today from the Cult of Hockey, David Staples. We're going to have a fun conversation. Corey Pronman put out a list, top 156 under 23 players that are not in the NHL. And you know what? He worked so hard on that list, and it was a really good piece of media. But Matt Savoy didn't make it, and that is an absolute shock to me. He had a phenomenal season last year, so we'll talk about that as well. And at 5:35 today, finishing off the Central Division roundabout, we've hit every team except for one. We'll have Nashville Predators TV play-by-play man Willie Donick on the show.
1: Yeah, that's an interesting team, right? A little bit old, trying to get more youthful. Just, I don't know what they are.
2: Yeah, it's a weird spot because, they brought in, you think about those top players, they brought in Steven Stamkos and Jonathan Marchessault, and it was expected that they were going to be a playoff team right back in it, and they were going to be clawing their way to be contenders, West Final, Stanley Cup Final, and it just didn't quite work that way. Stamkos had 66 points last season and 42 goals, which nothing to laugh at in the slightest. Had a really good year. Marchessault, he's been off the last couple of seasons, so it'll be it was a fun conversation. I won't lie, it was a pre-tape, but we got into it.
1: All right, there you go. Aiden Ganim, Cam Moon have the reins on Oilers Now, the Friday edition. That's coming up just on the other side of 4 o'clock. We're going to check in shortly here with, let me read this, Aiden Ganim. I was going to have sports for you in a few minutes. Aiden, do you have traffic for us too? Do you want to do traffic?
2: Bring the chopper.
1: Okay. All right, we might not have time to bring the chopper, but Justin Durbin, nonetheless, has already done the hard work, and he's got what you need to know.
3: Traffic still moving pretty well out the door this afternoon, Courtney. Nice looking start to the Friday afternoon drive. A little busier, though, on Calgary Trail southbound towards the White Mud, and then again around 34th Avenue. We do have traffic picking up on the White Mud east and westbound around that Rainbow Valley Bridgework, and just keeping our eyes on volume starting to pick up on the southeast leg of the Henday westbound around 17th Street. FanDuel is now live in Thrill Alberta. 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Alberta only, 18+. With 880 Chad, time saver traffic, I'm Justin Durbin.
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1: 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By the way, we were talking about Chris Hadfield. Someone also mentioned Mark Garneau, another great Canadian who went to space.
2: Mm-hmm.
1: Yeah.
2: Yep.
1: Got some good ones. Roberta Bondar, et cetera, et cetera. Basically reaching rarefied air. And the Elks hoping to reach rarefied air of late for them tonight with a comfortable margin in the standings and a season series victory on the line against Winnipeg.
2: Yeah, taking on the Blue Bombers in Commonwealth Stadium today, and you know, after that beatdown that ensued in the second half of last week's game against the Toronto Argonauts, the Elks are feeling pretty good about themselves, and it's a good opportunity for the green and gold to try and keep that momentum rolling. Winning a game like the way that they did puts the league on notice that this team isn't going quietly into the night. Maybe a bit of a speed bump against the Rough Riders and the Alouettes, but head coach Mark Killam knows that his team, they're ready for this one.
12: I think it's more of who we want to be, so I would say standard. I think that that's who we want to be every week. You know, we pride ourselves on being a 60-minute team. We took over the game in the second half. That was all three phases contributing to that. And, you know, that's who we want to be on a week-to-week basis.
2: Courtney, as you mentioned, the Elks are first in the Western Division of the CFL. Saskatchewan Rough Riders one win back in second place, and the Winnipeg Blue Bombers hold third in the division. So a good opportunity for the Green and Gold to have a chance at separating themselves from two opponents in the division in just one game. Kickoff for today's game is slated for 7:30 p.m. Morley Scott and Dave Campbell get things going with the Countdown to Kickoff show at 6 right here on 880 CHED. Well, Courtney, what's your weekend looking like?
1: Oh, that's I'm going to hang out with the family.
2: There you go.
1: You know, it's a beautiful weekend, weather approved.
2: Nice.
1: Right, how about you?
2: I'm going to the Elks game tonight.
1: There you go. Should be fun.
2: Yeah, it'll be awesome.
1: Yeah, I don't think my 10-month-old would sleep through that.
2: Yeah, that'd be tough.
1: Would make it through that. So. Awesome. Thank you for that, Aiden. It's all filler, no killer at the tail end of the show today. But that is it for us. Thanks for coming along for the ride with us this week. We'll be at it again Monday at 2 o'clock. And have yourself a heck of a weekend. Certainly wishing a great weekend to the team, to Layla, to Derek, to Aiden, and to Thomas. Thomas Dias is your news headline. Of course, as we mentioned, Aiden, Ganem, and Cam Moon have Oilers now. Take care. Enjoy the time off.
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14: This is Global News. It's 4 o'clock. I'm Thomas Dias. It's 26 degrees. Police say the man accused of stabbing two people at an Edmonton Sikh temple has a history of violence. The 27-year-old walked into the open Nanaksar Temple near 14th Street and Horse Hill Road around 5 o'clock this morning. He tried to access the prayer area and was asked to leave by staff, which led to a confrontation. A 75-year-old man and a 51-year-old man were both stabbed with a screwdriver and suffered non-life-threatening injuries. They were taken to hospital along with the suspect, who ended up being subdued by witnesses. Acting Inspector Eric Stewart says a suspect had been released from federal custody yesterday after serving time for aggravated assault and assaulting a peace officer. He was supposed to report to a halfway house in Edmonton, but did not.
15: At this time, we can tell you that 27-year-old man is known to police and has a significant history of violence offenses dating back to 2015.
14: Police say the suspect had just been released after serving 20 months of a 31-month sentence. No charges have been laid at this point as the investigation continues. Well, the driver who survived when a small plane made an emergency landing on a BC highway and collided with four other vehicles says there's no way he could have avoided the crash given the speed of the plane. Jamie Pollock was driving to work when the Beach King Air 200 made an emergency landing on Foothills Boulevard in Prince George, BC yesterday. A person in one of the other vehicles was killed in a collision, while Pollock survived with minor injuries.
16: I tried to swerve into the ditch, but like I said, it was coming in so fast that I wasn't even able to get more than a foot or two to the right before it completely sheared the top of my vehicle off.
14: The TSB is investigating the cause of the emergency landing, saying the plane had 8 people on board at the time, with none of them injured. Well, if you missed your Fringe favorite, you're getting an encore. Fringe Theater is bringing back a selection of popular shows for 4 more days in its holdover series. The performances run Wednesday through Saturday, giving audiences another chance to catch shows they missed or see a favorite one more time. Tickets are available at fringetheater.ca/holdovers. Well, the forecast is looking good for the 4th annual Rev Up for a Cause car show in support of the Kidney Foundation, which will take place tomorrow in Northwest Edmonton. Well, the Kidney Foundation's Manuel Escoto says there is also a 50-50 draw with the money raised used to help out kidney patients in need.
17: I'm a transplant recipient myself. I was on dialysis. I know what it's like. Luckily, I had my family, and not everybody is as fortunate to be in those circumstances where they had all that support. So we provide grocery cards. That's the number one thing I'd like to say. Like, money we get from either the 50-50 or any other sort of sources, it goes back to patients, like, at the end of the day.
14: The event will run from 10 a.m. until 2 p.m. tomorrow in the parking lot of the Collingwood Farmers Market at 66th Avenue and 178th Street, with over 70 vehicles and all types
18: of all types on display. And Canadian astronaut Jeremy Hansen, who made a historic trip around the moon in April, helped to launch Toronto's Canadian National Exhibition today. Hansen told the Canadian Press he's glad to see a space exhibition at the CNE so kids can learn more about the topic.
19: Because I think this is really important. There's a lot of stuff there that's very hands-on for the kids to get involved with and really get them off devices, but learning and asking questions. And I think that some of the things they'll see and experience here will really stick with them.
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3: We're still busy out there this afternoon. Watch for some delays on the White Mud east and westbound starting to pick up around the Rainbow Valley Bridge construction. And we do have a stall on the White Mud eastbound just after 159th Street in the right lane. Eastbound traffic, you'll need to stay over to the left. It is starting to get busy on the west end day southbound and between the Yellowhead all the way down to Stony Plain Road. Craving your favorite burger? 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With 880 CHED Time Saver Traffic, I'm Justin Durbin.
18: Thank you, Justin. 880 CHED weather, a clear sky overnight with a low of 16 degrees, a mixed sky tomorrow with a high of 30 degrees now expected, 26 Sunday with possible showers. It's 26 degrees now in the capital city. I'm Thomas Dias. 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

0: Is it going oil country? My name is Aiden Ganim, joined with Cam Moon today for one last time. I will take over on my own next week, but Moon, we got you for one more show, so we'll make it count, eh?
1: Oh, we better. We absolutely better. We've got this opportunity. We need to take advantage.
0: Yeah, big day ahead in Edmonton, of course, for the Edmonton Elks taking on the Winnipeg Blue Bombers before they go on their bye week. They have played 10, or after tonight's game, they will have played 10 games in a row. You know, in hockey, that doesn't sound like a big deal. In football, it is. You're pretty much the equivalent of getting into a car accident every single time you step onto the field as a football player. So, you know, that's a lot for anyone.
1: But, yeah, it's a lot. So you can understand the grind of it. Yeah, they've got the bye week after this week, and then it's not till Labor Day, so it's a little bit of an extended break there. I'm sure they could use it.
0: Yeah, that's a huge advantage, to say the least. This is Oilers Now on 880 CHED, brought to you by World of Spas. I produced today's show. On the other side of the glass, our tech producers, Derek Scott. A little bit later joining us will be Kellen Kennedy. Got a fun show for you today. At 4:35, hockey blogger Bruce Kerlock. It's a pre-taped conversation. Bruce is in New York right now. He's getting ready to watch the Yanks take on the Jays, or watch the Jays take on the Yanks, I should say.
1: That's lovely.
0: Little faux pas for me to say the Yankees first. But
1: well, they are at home.
0: Yeah, that is
1: They're the home team, so it's okay. It's okay, Aiden.
0: Yeah,
1: you're all right.
0: It's all right. Yeah. We're all good. At 5:05 today, the Cult of Hockey's David Staples. He's been writing some pretty interesting articles on the Edmonton Journal over the last couple of days. We'll get into that. I really want to ask him a few questions about Matt Savoy. At 5:35 today, Nashville Predators TV play-by-play man Willie Donick. That is a pre-taped conversation as well. Just finishing off that Central Division roundabout that we've been doing this week. We managed to fit in every single team in the Central Division this week, which is that's pretty good.
1: Yeah, we did.
0: We did have one day where we did two, but I mean, just by logic, you have to, right? Five-day week.
1: Yeah, we jammed them all in there. We got them all in there.
0: Exactly. Perfect. 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
1: Yes, it is.
0: Open with ZZ Top, Sharp Dress Man. Today I got my headshots done for the first time ever, which...
1: You look sharp.
0: Yeah, I had to put a suit on. It was nice, navy blue with some tie. I don't know. I found it. My dad was the anchor of Global News for a long time.
1: Yeah.
0: So he, down in the basement, there's just a bag and it's full of ties. So I could wear one like every day of the year if I wanted to. But
1: I never use the same one twice.
0: Yeah. Exactly. Yeah. Today's top story brought to you by Legacy Heating and Cooling. Home and no payments and no interest for 1 year. That's how you build a legacy. Legacy Heating and Cooling. Pretty much all quiet on the NHL front today. Not much going on. The New York Islanders have selected a new third jersey, which I guess we can call our top story today. But
1: I didn't see that.
0: No, yeah.
1: This is me looking it up right now.
0: They held a fan vote. It was 8 different designs, and they narrowed it down to 3, and they got through that round, and now they're on to their their finalized third jersey. It's actually pretty cool. It's a lighthouse. I'm pretty glad that they didn't go with the fisherman look. I stand on that hill that the fisherman was never a good look for the New York Islanders. They seem to be big fans of it, but
1: sure.
0: Muno, what are you seeing here?
1: Yeah, I see the lighthouse.
0: Yeah.
1: Yeah, that's the one? The lighthouse?
0: The
1: okay.
0: One.
1: As a play-by-play guy, at least as it looks on this rendering, it looks like a white number on a dark jersey.
0: That
1: makes me happy.
0: Yeah, that's pretty good. You were mentioning it to me. There's a couple of teams around the league that it's just like it's close
1: tough.
0: To impossible to gauge who's actually on the ice.
1: That third jersey that Seattle had, they wore it here last year.
0: Oh, yeah.
1: Oh, my. That was tough. It was really tough. And it was funny when the Seattle broadcasters came in, Everett Fitzhugh, and they come in and he's like, oh, you're not going to like this. He said that to me. You're not gonna like this tonight. I was like, what? Oh, we're wearing the thirds. And I was like, oh baby.
0: Yeah,
1: they were. Those ones were tough.
0: Yeah.
1: Because it was a dark jersey, and there were dark numbers with just the real thin outline.
0: Yeah.
1: From 10 feet away, it's fine. But as you know, we're not 10 feet away. And again, no one cares. No one cares.
0: Exactly.
1: We struggle with that. But the way I look at it, if you're a fan at the game, and like if you're in the upper bowl, you'd have no idea what those numbers are.
0: Not a clue. And
1: no.
0: You know what? It is good for the fans. They get to see a different design. But yeah, from your perspective, man, you're going to need binoculars to be able to see on those third jerseys.
1: Yeah, and you can't do that calling a game.
0: Feel bad for Everett. I've talked to that guy a few times. He's a nice dude.
1: Well, it was easier for him because it's his team. He sees those guys all the time. So you kind of know who they are just by the way they... Yeah, exactly.
0: Yeah.
1: But for the other guy, it's a little more difficult. But yeah, those ones were tough. And those ones that Dallas had a few years ago, it was a third with like almost like a neon green.
0: Yeah,
1: do you remember that?
0: Yeah.
1: Those were... it was same thing. It was a dark number on a dark jersey with just that neon green outline. I only had to see it once. We were in Dallas, and that was like, whoa. Like, I really don't know those numbers. I can't see them.
0: They were pretty sweet uniforms, though. I thought that those ones looked pretty cool. Are there any that are easy for you?
1: Like
0: the easiest ones?
1: Well, Seattle's regular jerseys are great. Like, and most of them are. Like, Calgary's, I mean, those, it's a white number on a red jersey. You can see those from space. Like, those are, most of them are really good. You know, Toronto's good. Obviously, you know, Detroit, there's good. Just as long as there's contrast, then it's fine. There aren't many that are tough. There's like only a small handful.
0: Yeah. There you go. Where would you rank the Oilers? Readability, not jersey design, just readability.
1: Yeah, no, they're pretty good. I mean, it's for those that don't see them very often, for the play-by-plays that come into our rink, when they're wearing the home jerseys, that the orange on the blue is a little bit, like, it's a little tough. Not a lot.
0: Mm-hmm.
1: It's easy for us because we see them all the time. So you know who it is before you don't even have to see the number.
0: Yeah.
1: So, but the white one is like super easy. Again, you can see those. It's a dark number on a white jersey. But yeah, they're both pretty good.
0: Yeah.
1: Yeah.
0: There you go.
1: There's not many, yeah. That one, the white jersey last year from Carolina.
0: Oh.
1: Just on the sleeve,
0: yeah.
1: It was the red with like a black number, which you couldn't see it.
0: Yeah, that's a tough look.
1: Yeah, there's not enough contrast.
0: It's not good at all. Yeah, but you know what? The designs are pretty sweet, so they saved themselves in that situation.
1: Yeah, for sure. Some of the CFL ones this year are really tough.
0: Well, which ones?
1: Like that one BC one, or that one Saskatchewan one, where it's like a light number on a light jersey. I don't know how you'd be able to see that. The Elks, where that third one, with that dark number on the dark jersey. It's just the third jersey. They don't wear it very often,
0: but that
1: one would be incredibly tough. And that one BC jersey would be difficult, I think.
0: The gray one or which one?
1: The
0: gray one.
1: That one would be a little tough from distance.
0: Yeah.
1: I think it would be.
0: The shadows would be a little bit interesting in that area. You know what? Let's step into the Oilers Now Audio Vault for Direct Workwear.
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0: Now, if you watched the show yesterday, I promised a Shakir Mukhamudulin clip, and when I played it, it was about Vasily Podkolzin, which is not the first time I've made that mistake. It is the first time I've made that mistake while hosting the show, so there's nothing I can backfill in that area. That is completely start to finish on me. No excuses. Went all the way back to July 2nd when Bob had Oilers general manager Stan Bowman on the show. Here's Bowman on Shakir Mukhamudulin.
3: Mukhamudulin is a big, long-range left-shot defenseman who played almost split his time between right and left defense. I think he actually played a little bit more on the right this season, so that's flexibility. He's got a big shot, so he does have that part of the offensive side of his game. And I think he's a defenseman who's just getting his establishment in the NHL. I think, you know, his best years are ahead of him, clearly. And, you know, it's hard to break through sometimes on defense as a younger player. He's just getting to that point now where he showed that he's an NHL caliber player. So we think there's some growth there with his game. That a lot of excitement with the flexibility for what he can bring. Zach Sharp is also the other player we got. He's a prospect who's at the Western Michigan University, and I've known him for a long time, since he was probably 13. growing up in Chicago. He's a defenseman. He's always been an elite skater, and I remember that from when he was a younger player. He's grown quite a bit now. He's 6'2". He floats on the ice. He's such a great mobility, and I was impressed last year when we went to watch Owen Michaels. We were recruiting Owen, so they were teammates, and every time I went to watch Owen, Zach stood out. And it's always a good sign when you're not there to watch a player, but you leave the game and you make a note like, wow, he was really good. So, you know, it's a position that's important for us. Our defensive prospect group is not very strong right now. So I think the opportunity is there for Zach, and he's got a chance for sure.
0: And through Zach Sharp in that clip as well, he was the other defenseman that the Edmonton Oilers acquired from the Darnell Nurse trade. Speaking of jerseys, Cam, you take a look at a name like Shakir Mukhamudulin. Like, do you think that the approach is try to keep it as straight as possible, or do you think we're going to see a little bit of like a Red Wings rainbow thing?
1: I think you can only curve that name if the whole team does it.
0: Yeah, exactly.
1: You can't. It's got to be straight. There's no getting around that. Yeah, that has to be everybody with the... Yeah, like Detroit has a little bit of the curve in the name. But no, I expect it to be right across.
0: Yeah, there we go.
1: It's a lot of letters.
0: Yeah, that is a lot of letters. Could you imagine getting a custom Oilers jersey with Mukhamudulin? That'd be a pricey one for sure.
1: We'll see him. We will see him.
0: Mukhamudulin finishing last season with 50 games played and 12 points, 5 goals, 7 assists. So at 24 years old, you know, he's very similar to taking a chance on a guy like Vasily Podkolzin. And in certain situations, that can work out really, really well. Or, you know, it just doesn't quite. But at the end of the day, if he can play 50 games and put up 12 points, I mean, that's a solid seventh defenseman option.
1: Exactly. He's going to get, we'll see how camp goes and you see how the preseason goes, but he'll get some opportunity there, has to take advantage of it and then see where he fits in. But there's a lot of potential there. We'll see if he's able to realize all of that. But in the, I want to say Oilers only played again. It was once for sure. I don't know if it was twice. It was probably just once, but he looked absolutely fine in that game. So we'll see how it goes. We'll get a lot better idea when you watch through camp and through preseason.
0: Yeah, definitely. And another guy on the Edmonton Oilers acquired during the free agency frenzy was Ryan Shea. And of course, we've been talking about him throughout this week. A good defenseman, can play very well in his own zone, was second in penalty kill minutes on Pittsburgh last year. If you watch Oilers Plus, the drop came out and you can see the behind the scenes look at how that shook down and how Bowman went about, you know, trying to get Ryan Shea. This is a guy that he's been keeping tabs on for a very long time. Played at Northeastern University. Bowman was the general manager for the Chicago Blackhawks, so kind of in that area. And here's Bowman on Ryan Shea.
3: I think it's the same draft that Connor was drafted back 2015. And, you know, so he went to Northeastern. We followed his career there. And I guess bad on us, we didn't sign him at the end of his college career. He was just sort of blossoming at that point. And we had a lot of other players in the mix. But, you know, he took the longer route. He went and worked his way through the American League. And the one thing with Ryan as a prospect, we had him at a lot of the development camps in Chicago. He always had the brain and the hockey sense and the skill. The feet were something that were maybe not a strength of his back then. But boy, has he worked on that part of his game. Because when you watch him now, he's got great mobility. He really worked hard at it. And that's a credit to his determination as a player. Like, he never got frustrated that it wasn't easy for him. So he comes into the NHL a couple years ago, finally establishes himself this year as a go-to player, and he had a great season. So I think those are the players that are often most attractive, is they have an element of their game that's maybe not a strength, and they have to compensate with elite hockey sense and playmaking. So he can transition the puck really well. He can make plays. And his penalty killing was excellent this year. And then when you add to that the ability to work on your mobility, and now that's not something that's holding him back anymore, then you got a real player.
0: There you go. This text from the 587. Aiden, what about the talks of expansion progressing in Houston, 2028-29 expansion? Well, we actually had Steven Wino on the show just a little while ago and talking about, you know, how that could shake out. Houston is not the only city in Texas that could potentially have an NHL team in the future. Also, Austin, Texas is being considered from what I hear. But yeah, Wino said that there's a family in Houston that are pushing incredibly hard, and the NHL is starting to, you know, maybe take the steps necessary to, you know, consider it in the future, but there's nothing really solidified right now.
1: No, that would be, I'd be interested to see how that would go. I'm sure it would be fine, but it's a big city.
0: It would create a pretty good rivalry between
1: sure
0: them and
1: would.
0: The Stars
1: yeah.
0: as well.
1: Sure it would.
0: Yeah. And Dallas fans, they're pretty serious about their hockey. It's pretty impressive to see. We're going to step away for a timeout when we come out on the other side. NHL today and a little bit more conversation.
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3: 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And as I mentioned in today's top story, no moves regarding staff or player personnel. I did see the Anaheim Ducks thanking future considerations in the Cruz Lucius trade from yesterday, which I thought was pretty funny. Yeah,
4: that's funny.
3: You can look it up. But yeah, I thought that was really funny. But nothing happening today. The New York Islanders settling on a third jersey for their upcoming season, holding a fan vote where eight designs were voted on by the Islanders faithful. They've settled on a lighthouse logo for the upcoming season. I think it's pretty cool that the Islanders decided to, you know, let the fan base get involved in choosing what their players are going to wear for the upcoming season.
4: It's dangerous.
3: It is dangerous.
4: you gotta have a plan B, I think.
3: Mm-hmm.
4: I think you have to have a well. What if you don't get any that you really like?
3: Mm-hmm.
4: Like, as a team, I mean, I think you have to have a plan B in that situation, just in case.
3: Yeah, for
4: but
3: sure.
4: But, yes, what they went with, yeah, that's... I think it's fine.
3: Yeah, it's nothing crazy, but...
4: No, it's not crazy.
3: It's a nice third jersey. I respect it. This text coming from Jason from Sangudo. Didn't Bob plant trees in Houston? Houston, B.C., Jason from Sangudo. I like that one. That's a good text.
4: Jason from Sangudo is on fire now.
3: He's good on the text line. I like
4: well
3: that
4: done.
3: Guy. We'll go back into another Stan Bowman clip here while we got some times, that Darnell Nurse trade, that was an interesting one. The Oilers, it was almost expected that they were going to retain some of his salary in that situation. And based off of Darnell's no trade list, it seemed like he was going to be sent to a team that, you know, couldn't really afford to take on a guy that makes $9 million a season. But at the last second, it opened up a little bit. Credit to Darnell. That was a huge, huge advantage for the Edmonton Oilers and for him as well, because he's going to an organization with, you know, Macklin Celebrini and a very exciting core that could be really good in the next few years. But Bowman talked about weighing all options for Darnell Nurse.
5: Yeah, definitely. We were going through for several weeks. We were working on that and trying to find the right match for Darnell, and also that would be a good fit for us. And when you go through that process, and there's often times when it didn't look like there was a pathway forward for us to be able to do this, but I think getting the deal done to not retain any of the salary was very crucial for us. And that's where San Jose came in. They have a different salary cap structure than us. They're a team that's building, and they don't have as many commitments as a lot of other teams do. So it lined up well. And then the return was also something that was really appealing to us. To get a couple defensemen back that we think highly of.
3: Boy, the San Jose Sharks look to be a team that, you know, could be in the mix a little bit here next

0: season
1: and beyond.
0: Yeah. They've got a steep core. A little bit like how Montreal did their system and their rebuild, you know, just gathering those draft picks, making smart moves. And, well, it looks like in the next couple of years it could work out real well for San Jose. And, you know, getting some depth on defense as well with Nurse and a little bit of leadership, that's good for their young defensemen. Thomas Dias with an 880 News weather traffic update. When we get out on the other side, Bruce Kerlock.
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0: This is Global News. It's 4:30. I'm Thomas Dias. It's 26 degrees. Police say a man accused of stabbing two staff members at the Nanaksar Sikh Temple in northeast Eppington early this morning had just been released from federal custody yesterday after serving time for aggravated assault and assaulting a peace officer. The staff members had tried to stop the man from accessing the prayer area of the open temple, leading to a confrontation with the suspect, then subdued by witnesses after the two men were stabbed. They were both taken to hospital along with the suspect, with no charges late at this point, as police continue to investigate, including whether hate had anything to do with the incident. Well, Canada's trade negotiators have been holed up in Washington as the clock ticks down to the latest tariff deadline. U.S. President Donald Trump's threatened broad tariffs of 50% will take effect just after midnight Eastern time, unless officials finalize a trade agreement or there's another extension. U.S. Trade Representative Jamison Greer has referenced digital trade alignment between the two countries, but it's not clear what he meant. News publishers worry the Online News Act could be eliminated and say they would have a devastating effect on newsrooms across Canada. Checking 880 CHED time saver traffic. Here's Justin Durbin.
1: Still moving well out the door this afternoon, but keeping our eye on a stall that's causing some delays on the White Mud eastbound just after 159th Street. Eastbound traffic, you'll need to stay over to the left. It is getting busier, though, on the exit from the Yellowhead westbound to go on to the west 10 days southbound, steady all the way down to Stony Plain Road. Time's almost up to win a Ford F-150 plus a Jayco trailer or $100,000 cash. 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With 880 CHED time saver traffic, I'm Justin Durbin.
0: Thank you, Justin. 880 CHED weather. The temperature dips to 16 degrees overnight under a clear sky. A mixed sky tomorrow with a high of 30 degrees. I'm Thomas Dias. Your next scheduled newscast at 5 o'clock on 880 CHED.
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1: Still have some volume working its way through on the White Mud east and westbound. Still busy as you make your way around the Rainbow Valley Bridge work. Westbound traffic backing up past 122 Street. Eastbound traffic backing up towards 53 Avenue. We do have some early traffic working its way through on the southeast leg of the Henday southbound as you make your way from the White Mud all the way down to around 34th Street. Craving your favorite burger? Forgot the sunscreen? 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With 880 CHED time saver traffic, I'm Justin Durbin.
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5: 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Bruce Kerlock will join us in a few moments' time. Caught up with him a little bit. He's still working on his top 20 Oilers prospects list, so we got into it a little bit. I think it was number 10 to number 8 today, I want to say, or number 8 to number 6. I can't remember off the top of my head, but we got the players in there, we got the conversation, and the information is correct in the interview. We'll go to that right now. All right, now joined by hockey blogger Bruce Kerlock, who is in New York right now. Bruce, how are you today?
6: I'm good. How are you doing, Aiden?
5: I'm good. I'm really good. Before we get into it, I want to ask you from your perspective, because you watched Matt Savoy play in Bakersfield two seasons ago, and you saw his growth as a player. I don't know if you saw it, but Corey Pronman put out his list of the top 156 under-23 players in the National Hockey League right now, and Savoy didn't make the list, and I'm a little bit confused as to why. He had a really, really strong second half of the season. That final stretch, 19 points in 24 games. What's your take on Matt Savoy as a player?
6: So I have heard anecdotally about this list, and I would say, Corey Frondman is an excellent evaluator of talent, so I'm not going to quibble with his list. I don't know how he formulated it. I would say I find that very hard to believe that he is not within that group of players, top players under 23. And, you know, I think maybe just on the list part, some of this is going to be the product of the Connor McDavid influence, that players are maybe not as good as they really, you know, show on statistically because they're playing with Connor McDavid. And that can be fair. I take a different tact on that. And Bob and I have talked about this a lot. It takes a very special player to play with Connor McDavid because he plays fast. He thinks the game fast. And when you find a player like Leon Draisaitl, or as you noted, the last half of the season, Matt Savoy, that should be celebrated. That's a player that's pretty special. And, you know, overall, like, I think Matt Savoy is going to play a long time in this league, mostly because he plays the game right, which is he plays it very well off of the puck. He's a very good defensive player, which is, of course, why you see him on the penalty kill.
5: Mm-hmm.
6: And I think this year you're going to see him score more. And that's really just a function of, you know, having a year's experience and most likely probably playing on a, you know, consistently on either the first or second line.
5: Samuel Janssen expected to head back to Sweden for the next season. Yeah, and I wanted to ask you about that because I remember when we had you on the show last week, Emil Vinnie had just signed that one-year contract in Bakersfield.
6: Yeah.
5: And your take was on there's too many goalies, and now Janssen headed back to Sweden. I mean, how big is that for the organization, and how do you think that affects Janssen's development?
6: So, and I wrote about this week in my prospect review with him. I don't think it impacts him from a physical standpoint. Like, he's going to go back to Sweden, which is, you know, probably the fourth best league in the world behind the AHL and the KHL. And so, you know, he's going to play against, you know, veteran NHLers who've gone back home. He's going to play against young guys who are going to be in the NHL. And... pardon me. And, you know, so I think he'll be fine developmentally wise. I think the concern I have, which I wrote, is, you know, what does the player think of the organization and what does the organization think of the player for doing this? And, you know, hopefully this was a mutually agreed decision. And, you know, he goes back for a year until the flutter, you know, the clog at the Oilers depth chart and for goaltending clears up, and then he's back here. You know, so he's young, he can afford a year, you know, going back to Sweden, but I don't want to see him stay there more than this coming season.
5: And talking about the other goaltenders within the organization, who do you think out of all these guys has the best odds to, you know, potentially, you know, play for the Edmonton Oilers?
6: Well, I think I'd be very surprised if Connor Unger did not see some time at some point. You know, I think, again, I'd be a little bit cautious with him in the sense that, you know, while he had a really epic run of 9 or 10 games in AHL, he also had a couple of really tough games as shooters started to figure him out. So you'll want to see him kind of take the job from Matt Tompkins in Bakersfield. And, you know, after that, it's really going to be an injury and potentially, you know, a waiver situation at the NHL level before you're going to see someone like him there. But I think if you had to pick one goalie in North America who could see time with the Oilers in the next 12 months, it's going to be Connor Unger.
5: Yeah, and you wrote about Viljami Mariala today, not today, the other day. Funny story for you. So I'm also the Oilers walk-off reporter on Ched, and my first ever interview was with him at the rookie game, and I called him Milhami Varhala or something. It was absolutely terrible. It was so bad, in fact, that he started cracking up on the mic. So I learned a lesson that day that you learn their names and you learn it right. He took some steps forward in Bakersfield last season. And what's your take on him?
6: So my take on him is that he did a really good job of embarrassing me as a talent evaluator, which maybe happens more often, or people like to raise it more often than I would like anyways. But, you know, he came, he's an interesting player, right? He played in the QMJHL and then went back home to Finland to play professional hockey. And when I watched him, you know, he looked like a tweener to me in Finland, and that's really a tweener in the sense that he's a pretty slight guy at, you know, 6 foot, but he's only 170 pounds. And he, while he's a good skater, he's not a great change of pace skater. So he attacks at one speed. And, you know, I wondered whether that lack of dimension would exist, A, when he came over, but B, if it did, was there a way for him to succeed? And I think for the most part, his skating hasn't developed more yet. It looked like there were some steps. But more than anything, what I found was this is a player that, despite his slight size, competed really well physically, would, you know, didn't shy away from, you know, close contact and close quarters play, and actually won a lot of battles, which was great, you know, great to see. And, it, you know, he, the coaching staff put him in every defensive high leverage situation they could. Like, he was killing penalties, and a lot of times it was one PK as the center. And they did that early on, and he showed that he has defensive chops to his game. And so we already knew he could score. He's got great hands. He can shoot the puck some, but mostly is a high IQ offensive player. So you combine that with some defensive chops, and now all of a sudden you've got a prospect. And that, as I wrote earlier this week, if he puts just a hair of weight on to get just a little bit stronger, and if he can just get a little bit of jump to his skating where he can kind of change speeds on the attack, I don't know, there's probably a player here that can play in your bottom six in the NHL.
5: Yeah, for sure. Also want to ask you a little bit about Josh Szymanski. Really solid numbers in the NHL. You know, when you get flung into a situation like he did, it's tough, but he managed to play incredibly well. He did use his big frame. Where do you see him fitting this upcoming season? Do you think he's going to start the year with the Edmonton Oilers, or do you think he'll be down in Bakersfield?
6: That's a tough question. If I was involved in the decision making, I would play him in the NHL, down at 4C, and I would do that for a couple of reasons. Number one, he does not hurt you defensively. If anything, he's incredibly good defensively, and I think that he can kill penalties. He's got great size. He skates well. And so you have a player who in those situations, 10 minutes a night, who isn't going to hurt you. And probably his line is not going to be overwhelmed if they, you know, come up against top competition on other teams too often. So I would start him here, and that's really a function of his best opportunity to develop some of the other parts of his game, which is his offense, I think is actually at the NHL level, where he can do it with a coaching staff that can put him in lower leverage minutes, but with higher skill players, and see if we can develop some sort of scoring touch so that, you know, they're not just relying on him to basically defend against being scored on, but we want to see, you know, his line also scoring some. So I would like to see him there at 4C. If he, you know, it's deep, it's really deep on this team, which is a good thing. If he has to work his way back up from Bakersfield, that's not the worst thing in the world. He can go play 1C there and work on his skills for 20 or 30 games. And, you know, when the first injury happens, he's probably one of the first call-ups.
5: Obviously still working on the top 20 prospects list this year. William Nickel made number 8 on the list this week. Is that Wild Bill? Is that the nickname that you gave him?
6: That's right. That's Wild Bill. That's right.
5: There we go.
6: Yes, he is absolutely one of my favorites. I think the fans in Bakersfield are going to fall in love with this kid this year. I think if he ever makes the Edmonton Oilers, I think the Edmonton Oilers fans are going to fall in love with this kid. He is high energy, high pace, competitive, combative, not afraid to stick his nose in anywhere, you know. And he, you know, I was talking to somebody online the other day, and they said, is Andrew Pogliano a good comp? And I looked at it, and I watched a little tape again of Andrew from the, and boy, I'll tell you, it, it, It's probably not quite right, but it's pretty close. So, you know, you think of that guy who plays with a chip on his shoulder, going to be all over the ice. His speed is going to frustrate players both defensively and offensively. And really for him, you know, he's 20. He's very young, so he's only going to be 20 for his whole rookie professional season. You want to see a little bit of more scoring in his game because his speed creates opportunities. He understands how to play so well off the puck that they transition nicely, and then he can get the puck in flight and put defenders on their heels. So you'll want to see him finish those chances either by passing or shooting. And then the other part is the one element to his game that needs some development is he plays so fast that sometimes he almost skates himself into a corner, or, you know, skates himself into a position where he limits his options. So, you know, you'd like to see him get a puck, transition, take a couple hard steps, separate himself, and then just take a breath and see what develops first before then accelerating again, so that, you know, he creates the most lanes of most opportunities available for him and his teammates. But he's going to be a fun player to watch.
5: We're starting to creep our way towards, you know, we can kind of have a bit of an idea of who's not going to make your list of top 20 Oilers prospects. Is there anyone within the organization that you think pretty early into the season, or maybe midway through the season, they could jump up into that list?
6: There are players on my list that I think are going to embarrass me because they're lower.
5: Okay.
6: If that makes any sense. And Emil Vinny is one of them, right? Mm-hmm. Like, so Emil Vinny is the second round draft pick from a couple years ago who had back surgery after he got drafted and really took about like 16 months to kind of get back to full health, is my understanding. And he played, I saw the playoff games he played at the end of the year in the second division in Finland, and he looked very athletic. He's big. He's easily, I shouldn't say easily. I think he's slightly more athletic than Nathan Day, and certainly has some better structure to his game than Nathan Day. So, like, he's kind of an exciting, it's interesting that he's signed a really odd contract in that it's a two-way, 1 year with Bakersfield, so he's likely going to be in the ECHL.
5: Mm-hmm.
6: But coming over and getting pro reps under the tutelage of this development group, which the Edmonton Oilers, I have to tell you, it has been a 180 over the last couple of years with their development team.
5: Mm-hmm.
6: And I think that could be a real benefit for him. And so he's not on the list, and it could be embarrassing to me because he could easily be the starter in Fort Wayne, by Christmas. And, which would be an excellent development. Other than that, it's just guys in my list. I think Tommy Lafreniere has a chance to really embarrass me because I put him quite low on the list. And he's going to Western Michigan this year. And I'd be interested to see if he plays center or right wing, but he's a scorer. He's a one-shot scorer, which is rare to have. And he plays with great pace. And so he's going to learn the collegiate game. He's going to be able to put on some weight. And if he develops like he did last year, it's going to look pretty bad that I had him, I think it's 16 or 17 on the list.
5: Well, I'm sure it'll work out for you. I want to ask you about Rudolph Burskans, number 12 on your list, I think number 12. Yeah. Yep. Second round selection for the Edmonton Oilers. You drew a comp to him, as Anze Kopitar when we had you on the show when it was fresh.
6: defensively
5: as Anze Kopitar. Obviously going to the NCAA next season, committed in Boston. How close do you think he is to the pro game? Could you see him making the jump as early as a couple of years from now?
6: So he's going to play a year at USHL and then he's going to play at Boston College in 2027, I believe. And so I think he's a couple of years, and I think he's probably a couple of seasons at Boston College. I think when you think of this player, Burskans, you know, he's 6'4". He's a big body, over 200 pounds. He's got great reach. And he does, as I said on the show a few weeks ago, defensively. Mm-hmm. He reminds me of Anze Kopitar, just in terms of how his reach and his stick, you know, whether it's lifting the stick of other players or, you know, getting in the way of passing lanes. He just looks like him. He's kind of got this gangly look to him, and his size and skating almost make him a certainty to play, you know, some NHL games, just because he's not going to have a problem keeping up with pace and defensively understands the game. Mm-hmm. I think with him is he's going to need 2 or 3 years to really develop the offensive side of his game, which looks like he can be there. But, I mean, there's some work to do. He's not a fantastic shooter of the puck, but he's a really good passer of the puck. And I think, you know, for him, it's just he's going to have to develop his offensive game.
5: Awesome stuff, Bruce. How do people follow the list?
6: Yeah, so every week I write something, and then this summer it's the top 20s, and that's at @bkerlock on Substack. And I usually announce that on the X at @bkerlock, and I'll answer a few questions here and there, as well as get into arguments with people.
5: Perfect stuff. Awesome. Thanks a lot, Bruce. Really appreciate it.
6: Have a great night, Abe.
5: Always fun to talk to Bruce Kerlock. A reminder that some guests on Oilers Now receive gift certificates to Japanese Village. It's a true celebration for the senses, quality ingredients, and an unmatched grill set experience. 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And yeah, Emil Vinny has an opportunity here, signing a one-year AHL contract with the Bakersfield Condors. Samuel Janssen moving away back to Europe. Still a part of the Edmonton Oilers organization. However, he's just going to develop a little bit more overseas. And that opens up a spot, which is really, really good, because the Oilers have a ton of goaltenders right now. So any open spots in that area is definitely good for the development of the Edmonton Oilers goaltending prospects. Going to take a timeout when we come out on the other side, the Oilers Now Injury Report.
1: Orion volume picking up across the board. It is getting busier out there on the southeast leg of the Henday southbound as you make your way between the White Line and 17th Street. We do have some volume working its way through on the South Henday eastbound as you head towards 50th Street. Watch for a bit of a delay on the West Henday southbound traffic picking up from the Yellowhead down to Stony Plain Road. And just watch for this stalled semi on the White Line eastbound after 159th Street eastbound. Stay left. 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
5: 4:55 in Oil Country. The Oilers Now Injury Report is brought to you by James H. Bannon Associates, the heavy hitters of injury law, and we've said it over and over again. Matthias Janmark, the only Edmonton Oiler who is currently on the injury reserve, had season-ending shoulder surgery. If he's healthy coming back at the start of the year, you bet that he's going to be gunning for one of those bottom roles, and the bottom six is just going to be so competitive this year. It's going to be a lot of fun because it's not just... It seems like all facets of the ice this year, Cam. Forwards, defense, goaltending. It's going to be a dogfight for minutes.
12: Yeah, it's going to be competitive. The team's expected to be good. You know, it's, I love that anticipation when those things are the case. Like, it's going to be so much fun. You can't wait till this thing gets going, for real.
5: Oh, yeah. I'm starting to itch a little bit. I'm feeling it for sure. This text from the 780, is Keith Gretzky still with the Oilers? I haven't heard his name all summer. He is most definitely still with the Oilers organization, an assistant general manager, mainly works on the Bakersfield Condors. He was probably the one that set up, or he was the one that set up that contract with Emil Vinny to bring him back into the organization. Alrighty, well, 4:56 in Oil Country. You know what? Let's play one more clip from Stan Bowman before we officially close out the audio vault here. The Oilers brought back Kasperi Kapanen, and with the amount of stuff that just happened on free agency, it kind of got stuffed away a little bit under the radar. But Kapanen will remain an Edmonton Oiler starting next season. Bowman spoke a little bit about that.
13: Yeah, so Cappy, you're right. He had a great playoff for us. He missed some time with the injury last year. I thought he had a great start to the year. Then he got hurt right before he came back, another setback. So he didn't play a lot of games, but I think when he was in the lineup and he was playing with Leon, he was really effective. He's also had a pretty good history with Mike Babcock in Toronto. His two best years as a pro were in Toronto with Babs as a coach. So that's positive. I think when your coach is really pushing to bring a guy back, I think the speed, the physical side of his game, and when he's on, he's a very effective player. So we like that part of his game.
5: Kapanen's a good addition back to the Edmonton Oilers. We got to step away. Thomas Dias, 880 News weather traffic update when we come out on the other side from the Cult of Hockey, David Staples.
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0: This is Global News. It's 5 o'clock. I'm Thomas Dias. It's 26 degrees. Police say a man accused of stabbing two people at a Sikh temple in northeast Edmonton has a history of violence. Global's Lamie Smiley with details.
18: The 27-year-old walked into the open Nanaksar Gurdwara in the area of 14th Street and Horse Hill Road around 5 this morning. He tried to access the prayer area and was asked to leave by staff, which led to a confrontation. A 75-year-old man and a 51-year-old man were both stabbed with a screwdriver and suffered non-life-threatening injuries. They were taken to hospital along with the suspect. Police say the suspect had been released from federal custody yesterday after serving time for aggravated assault and assaulting a peace officer. He has a history of violent offenses dating back to 2015 and was supposed to report to a halfway house in Edmonton, but he didn't. Police also say the suspect had been released after serving 20 months of his 31-month sentence. No charges have been laid as the investigation continues. Lamie Smiley, Global News.
0: In a moment, but first, checking 880 Chad Time Saver traffic. Here's Justin Durbin.
1: We're keeping our eye on a couple of slow spots this afternoon. We have some delays on the east 10 day southbound as you make your way towards Highway 14. Getting reports of a collision there. Traffic slow to around the White Mud, so it is busy. Watch for delays on the White Mud. East and westbound traffic really starting to pick up around the Rainbow Valley Bridge work. And we do still have delays on the White Mud eastbound after 159th Street. We have a stalled semi eastbound. You'll need to stay left. 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With 880 Chad Time Saver Traffic, I'm Justin Durbin.
0: Thank you, Justin. Alberta's separatist movement is putting its cards on the table, all 54 pages of them. The Alberta Prosperity Project, behind the Stay Free Alberta petition, has released a proposed constitution for an independent Alberta. It envisions a province with a president, elected judges, and a Senate, a 10% cap on personal income tax, the right to openly or secretly carry firearms, and English as the only official language. Political scientist Lori Williams says the controversial document could help voters make a more informed choice, but warns all of the new information on separation could become information overload by voters by October's referendum.
19: The separatists should be putting forward a vision of what a separate Alberta would look like, a vision that would appeal to a broader range of Albertans, and this is likely doing the opposite of that.
0: Alberta Prosperity Project leader Mitch Sylvester says the goal is to show Albertans that independence, along with their rights and how they're governed, are serious issues worth paying attention to. He says they want public feedback so ideas can be added, removed, or changed if needed. U.S. President Donald Trump says the trade deal with Canada is, quote, moving along. Trump's latest tariff threat of 50% levies on a wide range of Canadian goods is once again set to take effect just after midnight Eastern time, unless Trump once again extends the deadline. Trump told reporters late this afternoon that the U.S., quote, should be able to reach a deal with Canada. Canada-U.S. Trade Minister Dominic LeBlanc and Canada's chief negotiator Janice Charette have been holed up today with the U.S. trade representative at his office in Washington. Checking the markets, Canada's main stock index gained more than 250 points today as trade talks between Canada and the U.S. continue, while markets south of the border also gained ground. The Canadian dollar traded for 72.67 cents U.S. compared with 72.54 cents yesterday. The October crude oil contract was up 23 cents U.S. at $87.06 per barrel, and the December gold contract was up $109.20 U.S. at $4,680.60 an ounce.
20: And you're being invited to a day of chrome, horsepower, community spirit, and family fun at the 4th Annual Rev Up for a Cause car show in support of the Kidney Foundation. It's being held tomorrow in the parking lot of the Collingwood Farmers Market in West Eppington at 66th Avenue and 178th Street from 10 a.m. until 2 p.m. The Kidney Foundation's Manuel Escoto is hoping to see you there.
21: The car community's been great. Like, that's why we're at our 4th Annual. Keeps growing each year. It's free. It's to the public. And people come out. It's family friendly. We got food trucks there. We got live artists there. So musicians. We have our Kidney Foundation tents. Anybody who wants to come and learn a little bit more about kidney health can stop by. But it's just 4 hours of fun.
20: He says there's also a 50-50 draw with the money raised used to help out kidney patients in need with things like grocery cards and transportation. 880 Ched weather, a clear sky overnight with a low of 16 degrees, a mixed sky tomorrow with a high of 30 degrees, 26 Sunday with possible showers. It's 26 degrees now in the capital city. I'm Thomas Dias. Your next scheduled newscast at 5:30 on 880 Ched.
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5: 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From the Cult of Hockey, David Staples joining us on the River Cree Resort and Casino Hotline. 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
23: Fantastic. Beautiful day out there.
5: Yeah, it's really nice. Are you going to the Elks game later?
23: No, I'm going to go skating at Twilliger. Got to work on my skating.
12: Yeah, you got to keep that game going, right, David?
23: For sure.
12: Yes.
23: For sure. I was playing the old timers hockey at Vintage Hockey, best league in the world, other than the NHL.
12: Of course.
5: It's a close second. Yeah. Very close, like by a hair. David, we were talking about it yesterday when I asked you to come on the show. We'll start off with it. Corey Pronman and The Athletic putting out a list, or it was Corey Pronman on his own, putting out a list of his top 156 under 23-year-old players in the National Hockey League. League or involved in the National Hockey League, whether they be on a team. And Matt Savoy didn't make the list. And I'm not going to bash Corey and say that, you know, it was a terrible, terrible list, because a lot of it I agreed with. It was phenomenal. And it's pretty impossible and pretty hard to try and rank all these guys. But, I mean, Matt Savoy, 19 points in the final 24 games of the season. I know he started the year a little bit slow. He also played the entire year, which is a huge factor. You know, 82 games is a 5'11" player. I mean, he should have been on that list.
23: He should have been on that list. And it's perplexing why he's not. I think he was on the list last year around 120th. So Corey, he's ranking all the U23 players in and outside the NHL. And his list goes up to 158 players. And he includes, so there's about, let's say, about a dozen players who are smaller forwards, just like Matt Savoy. And one of them who made the list is Noah Ostlund from Buffalo, who scored at exactly the same rate as Savoy last year, who's almost the same age as Matt Savoy. And let me just see here. Ostlund was ranked 91st. And how is Ostlund a better player than Matt Savoy. They're the same player, it looks like, statistically, about the same size, about the same date of birth. There's nothing really separating them statistically. And I just don't, you know, it's super perplexing. I mean, he's also got Zach Benson from Buffalo, who's clearly one of the best U23 players in the world. Mm-hmm. He's like 120-something on the list, way down low on the list. It's just, it's Zach Benson also playing Winnipeg. Maybe Corey Pronman has it in for Winnipeg, like players who played in Winnipeg. It doesn't make any sense. It's a very ambitious thing to do. You know, and Corey does it full time, right? He's looking at all these players from around the world in all of these different leagues, including the NHL. It's super ambitious to take this on. But I don't know. It's just, I don't know what he would say about why he has left Savoy off the list. Matt Savoy he's already in the NHL. Mm-hmm. He worked his way up to playing on a top line in the NHL. Very few U23 players have accomplished that. And if you look at the trend, as you say, in his last 24 games with the 19 points, I mean, he was on fire as the season ended. He had a poor playoff, but that's not unusual.
5: First time, right?
23: Players.
5: Yeah.
23: Yeah. So it would be interesting. You should try to get Corey on and ask him, like, what's up with that? Because it doesn't make any sense.
5: Yeah. What do you think the biggest part of Savoy's game is that, you know, people might still be overlooking him for?
23: Well, I think he's underrated because he's a smaller player. Although Corey, to his credit, has a lot of smaller players ranked highly. Like there's not a shortage of them on the list, but, the thing that I liked immediately about him, and when I saw him in preseason and then saw him in some early games, is his aggression on the puck. He's not a big guy, but he goes in there hard to battle for the puck. It's like a mini Zach Hyman out there. He really competes. And the challenge for Matt Savoy, which he met last year, would be to stay healthy through his career. Kyler Yamamoto also played a really aggressive game when he came to the Oilers, and he was fantastic in 2019-20 on a line with Ryan Nugent-Hopkins and Leon Draisaitl for half the year. They were the best line in the NHL. But Kyler Yamamoto started to get hurt, and he couldn't stay healthy. And this is an issue for smaller players who play in a super aggressive game. It's an issue for all the players about whether they can stay healthy. But he's got to be able to do that, and maybe. But it's the same issue for Noah Oslin in Buffalo and all the other smaller players on the list who made the list, and Savoy didn't. You can't, because he doesn't have a history, at least in the last year and this year, he was pretty healthy for Bakersfield and the Oilers, so I don't get it.
5: Shift in focus now to the other article you recently put out, The Athletic polling the Edmonton Oilers is not very happy. 27th overall in front office with a grade of D+. Your take disagrees with that, and I'm in the same boat. I personally take a look at the work that Stan Bowman has done in a 9-month span. If you go back to February, you know, maybe there's a little bit more sense for an argument, but you take a look at what he did at the trade deadline. You know, he brings in Connor Murphy, Jason Dickinson, then in free agency re-signs those guys to what look like really, really good contracts. Colton Dock was in there as well. The free agency moves, getting off of the Nurse contract with no salary retention, bringing in a seventh defenseman in Shakir Mukhamudulin and a prospect in Zach Sharp, and then also bringing in a top six D-man who, in a pinch, could realistically probably play in your top four with Ryan Shea, also grabbing Freddie Anderson. I mean, what was your take on that, and how do you feel in that situation?
23: So Dom Lecicien wrote the article, and they did a poll. They had 10,000 fans in total answer, and it was a poll of what, like, fans outside fans thought of NHL management teams, and what fans, hometown fans. So the Oilers had a score for both outside fans and hometown fans, and in their poll, they found Bowman only got a D+, and Oilers management got a D+. And that's the same as what there was an NHL content creator, Mike Bartner. He gave Bowman a D+ recently. And, you know, I can't believe that's, I'm not doubting that that's what was representative of people who subscribe to The Athletic. That's what they thought. But it's not what Oiler fans think. We've been doing polls all summer long on Bowman. And after the Darnell Nurse trade, which, by the way, there's all kinds of bad contracts in the NHL. Only one GM so far this summer has been able to move out a bad contract. That's Stan Bowman moving out the Darnell Nurse contract. Mm-hmm. And he was able to do it without retention. Not only has... So no other GM's been able to do it, let alone without retention. It was a masterstroke. It was one of the biggest moves of the summer. In terms of lifting up Oiler fans, it was massive. There was a huge change in energy around the team in terms of people feeling more positive about the team after that trade happened. And we did a poll then. We had several thousand respondents answering that poll. And when we asked them about Bowman's work for July 1st, just focused on that, the majority of fans gave him an A for that. And there was like 80% or 50% gave him an A and 35% gave him a B. Like his positive rating for July 1st for his work this summer was through the roof. Mm-hmm. After Bartner's work in mid-August, Bartner gave him a D+, just like The Athletic, we did another poll. Okay, rate Stan Bowman for his total work, for his entire time in Edmonton. And I think it was like 70-80% of the fans. Most gave him a B, like let's say 50-60%, and then 10% gave him an A. So he had really positive ratings from fans on a social media poll in Edmonton. And I suspect those polls are fairly representative of what Oiler fans think. It's certainly what I'm hearing from people. There's a lot of positive energy. And it continued after he signed Babcock as coach. So Babcock, we did a poll, and 61% of the people approved of that signing. As controversial as that was, and it's super controversial, in Edmonton on a social media poll, 61% said that's a good move. So how do you account for the Athletic survey being so much more critical of Bowman? I think it's the people who subscribe to the Athletic, including me. It's a strong publication. I like reading it, but I think they're fanatics. They know a lot. They're hyper knowledgeable. They're more critical, and they're more likely to be know-it-alls who think they know better than Stan Bowman. And I think it's a select, hyper-focused, hyper-critical group of fans who are voting in the Athletic poll, and that's why you get this much more negative result. Most fans are much more supportive of the home team and supportive of Bowman than Athletic subscribers.
2: Yeah, I read your...
23: poll tells us.
2: Oh, sorry, David, I read yours today, and I think that's a pretty accurate depiction of Oiler fans, and I'm sure you've talked to many. I've talked to many. Your polls, the ones that you guys have done, that to me seems to be right in the wheelhouse of the vibe you get here in town going into the season.
23: The vibe is, it was honestly, it was as after the season, the vibe was as negative it's been in many years in Edmonton. People were down, and then the coaching thing with Cassidy was very upsetting for fans. Like the way Knobloch was fired, and the hunt for Cassidy began. A lot of fans were upset with that. I wasn't, because I just thought, which the weird thing here is Vegas's behavior, not Edmonton's behavior. But a lot of people were upset. And then they were upset they're not going to get a good coach. But since that's been resolved, and since Nurse was traded, and there was no, let's say, stupid moves this summer. You know, no moves. They have people worried. They all seem to make a lot of sense. And it looks like Edmonton's management team did some really good work. So, yeah, no, people seem to be, even people who were complaining about Bowman have come around this summer and are saying, well, maybe he's going to get it right this time.
5: Yeah. I want to ask you about another article that you wrote talking about the Edmonton Oilers and honing in on big centers, which, you know, the Edmonton Oilers, they're deep at center this season. It's a good position for the group, but, you know, it doesn't stay that way forever. And you know, in a couple of years' time, it could look completely different or it could look the exact same. I just want to get your take on Stan Bowman and what he said in the drop and how you saw that.
23: Yeah, Oilers Plus regularly runs many documentaries on team management, and so they did one on the draft and on July 1st, and your kind of inside look. And of course, it's produced by the team, so it's not going to be too controversial or show them in a bad light. Mm-hmm. But in the documentary, Bowman talks when they're drafting this young guy, Rudolph Burscones, mm-hmm. I believe is how you say his name, with the second round pick that the Oilers had in the draft. He's 6'4", 205 pounds, 18-year-old kid. And Stan Bowman said it twice in the documentary. He said, enough centers. You can never have enough big centers. He said, you know, when it comes to trade talks, everybody's looking for a big center. And, you know, I don't think that view is radical. I think a lot of people they're always looking for big centers. Ken Holland always wanted to have lots of players who could play center on the team as well. So it's a normal view, but it's certainly a focus on the Oilers. And if you look at it, if they keep McDavid, Draisaitl on their own lines and at center, and they have Jason Dickinson and Josh Samansky, the Oilers have big centers this year. And Owen Michaels is a big center in Bakersfield. So they're pretty good. They're pretty stacked right now with big centers. But if they play Draisaitl and McDavid together, you could see how a primary focus in a trade this year even is going to be, because Burns calls is not, their draft pick is not going to be ready this year. And Owen Michaels might not be ready. So you can see how I think that if there's a number one trade target for the Oilers, I could see them wanting to bring in another big center. And it's going to be hard to get that, though, because all the teams want that player. And most teams are going to have more to offer in terms of draft picks and prospects than the Oilers. So it'll be a huge challenge for Bowman, but I think that might be where they focus in terms of a trade.
5: Do you think that prioritizing bigger centers is kind of a response to what the Oilers have seen from playoff losses, particularly, you know, against maybe more bigger and physical teams?
23: You get that big center down the middle. I mean, this is long before your time. Cam might remember this, but it's you know, Joel Otto of the Calgary Flames just caused terror for the Oilers. Like Mark Messier, as tough as he was, I can remember him saying he was shaking before the game when he had to face big Joel Otto. Was 6'4", 220 and nasty. So you just can't ever, like those kind, you know, the aircraft carrier, that's like, they just dominate the sea, right? Like they dominate the game, these big players. Leon Draisaitl dominates the game. Anze Kopitar for LA was such a dominant player for a long time. So to have these guys, and the Oilers, they have them. McDavid's big, Draisaitl's really, those kind, you know, the aircraft carrier, that's like, they just dominate the sea, right? Like they dominate the game, these big players. Leon Draisaitl dominates the game. Anze Kopitar for LA was such a dominant player for a long time. So to have these guys, and the Oilers, they have them. McDavid's big, Draisaitl's really big, Dickinson's

0: extremely smart, competitive individuals. They know hockey. They've come to know Babcock. Hyman knows them really well. So I'm not expecting a car crash. I think it's going to be an excellent move for the Oilers this season. So that's the big storyline, is how does Mike Babcock handle things? What's it going to be like interacting with the media?
1: Mm-hmm.
0: We see so much of the coach, you know. We saw so much of Chris Knobloch last year, you know, tons and tons and tons of interviews. And the coach is always in a position to reveal the most and say the most interesting things. So I'm looking forward to those interviews with Babcock to see what he has to say and what he has to share, and then see how the team does. And then there's the goaltending, the three-headed goaltending group that they have. It'll be exciting to see, you know, young Devin Levy and that, and older Freddie Anderson. Like, how do these guys do? Can Tristan Jarry rebound? I'm excited about that because I think there's a possibility here they're going to get it right this time in net.
1: Awesome stuff, David. How do people follow you?
0: On X at D Staples.
1: Awesome.
0: Thanks, guys.
1: Yeah, for sure. Good luck with skating today, man.
2: Have a good one out there.
0: Bye-bye.
1: Awesome. There we go. That is David Staples. Kellen, do we got time to take a break here, or should we marry him? We're good? Okay. We are going to take a time out when we come out on the other side. A little bit more conversation.
3: On the east leg of the Henday, we have reports of a collision southbound as you make your way towards Highway 14. Really busy through here. Traffic backing up past the White Mud. We do still have delays on the White Mud east and westbound around the Rainbow Valley Bridge. And we do still have this stolen semi to watch out for on the White Mud eastbound after 159th Street. Tonight's Lotto Max jackpot is $55 million, and there's more for Max Millions and 55 chances to win $100,000. 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
1: 528 in oil country. Cam, you are leaving after this 880 News Weather traffic update. I just want to say, man, appreciate you hanging out with me this week.
2: Well, thanks for having me.
1: Yeah.
2: There's a football game I'm I'm required to get to.
1: I'll be right behind you.
2: Okay,
1: too.
2: Good. Yeah. Go Elks.
1: Go Elks. There we go. We'll see you at the rink, Cam.
2: Okay, thank you.
1: There we go. We'll hit one more. Some guests on Oilers Now receive gift certificates to Roost Chris Steakhouse, a 500-degree sizzle, prime cuts, and service that stuns. 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Thomas Dias, 880 News weather traffic update on the other side. A little

0: bit of conversation with Willie Donick on the Nashville Predators.
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3: This is Global News. It's 5:30. I'm Thomas Dias. It's 26 degrees. Two staff members were stabbed at the Nanaxar Sikh Temple in Northeast Edmonton early this morning, allegedly by a man who had just been released from the federal custody yesterday. Well, the man had been serving time for aggravated assault and assaulting a peace officer and had been released after serving 20 months of his 31-month sentence. Police say the staff members at the open temple were stabbed during a confrontation that took place after they tried to stop the man from accessing the prayer area. The suspect was then subdued by witnesses, with none of the injuries life-threatening and no charges laid at this point, as police look to see if hate had anything to do with the incident. And the latest U.S. tariff deadline is just hours away, but President Donald Trump says the U.S. should be able to reach a deal with Canada. Canada-U.S. Trade Minister Dominic LeBlanc and Canada's chief negotiator, Jana Charette, have been holed up with U.S. officials in Washington. Canada's ambassador to the U.S. and the prime minister's chief of staff joined talks for the second straight day. Trump's latest tariff threat is set to take effect just after midnight Eastern time, unless officials finalize a trade agreement or there's another Trump extension. Checking 880 CHED Time Saver Traffic, here's Justin Durbin.
4: Busy out there this afternoon. We do have delays on the east 10 days southbound heading towards Highway 14. A collision there. Southbound traffic backing up past the White Mud, so really slow going. We do have a collision on 34th Avenue eastbound right around 106th Street. Eastbound, you'll need to stay left and watch for a stalled semi on the White Mud eastbound after 159th Street. Eastbound, stay left. FanDuel is now live in Thrillberta. 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With 880 CHED Time Saver Traffic, I'm Justin Durbin.
3: Thank you, Justin. 880 CHED weather down to 16 degrees overnight with a high of 30 degrees tomorrow under a mixed sky. I'm Thomas Dias. Your next scheduled newscast at 6 o'clock on 880 CHED.
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1: 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The Nashville Predators, well, they're in a weird spot right now. They brought in a couple of assets, namely Steven Stamkos and Jonathan Marchessault, to try and boost this team a little bit up. Obviously, you know, they've got Juuse Saros and Roman Josi. That's a number one defenseman on any team. Juuse Saros, he's had a couple of off years as of late, but when he's on his game, he is a phenomenal goaltender in the National Hockey League. And well, they're in a spot now where you can rock with this core that you've got right now, or you can, you know, try to tear it down and build something new. Had a conversation with the TV play-by-play voice of the Nashville Predators, Willie Donick, earlier this morning, and we'll play that conversation for you right now. Joined by the TV play-by-play host or TV play-by-play voice of the Nashville Predators, Willie Donick. Willie, really appreciate you taking some time to talk about what was the season and what the season will be for Nashville.
2: Looking forward to it. It's great to talk about hockey in August as we get ready for this.
1: Yeah, and, it's been a quiet little stretch here, so yeah, definitely appreciate it. Let's just start off before we get into how next season is going to look. What was your overall thoughts on the 25-26 season for the Nashville Predators?
2: Well, you know, if you look at it in pieces, it was very different. The first 20 games or so were more or less an extension of the season before, which everything that could go wrong went wrong, and they just were not a good hockey team whatsoever. To Andrew Burnett's credit and the players on the team, especially the leaders, the veterans who have won a lot of games over the course of their career, they've got some guys with some heavily decorated pass. They didn't mail it in, and they were a pretty good team for, I would say, the last two-thirds of the season. So the question going forward, I think, is what does that mean for the upcoming season?
1: Yeah, for sure. And obviously a new look in the front office, Chris McFarland stepping in as the president of hockey operations and the GM. Very successful with the Colorado Avalanche. I mean, what's your take on bringing that guy in to try and, you know, maybe jolt it a little bit?
2: It was quite the saga when you think about it, the process of getting to him. They had Barry Trotz announce his retirement in the middle of the winter, so the season wasn't even close to being over. He had a whole nother year on his contract, but he, in his mind, was ready to let the organization know that he was ready to retire, and so that allowed them to get a jump on the process. But ironically, getting ready early and being prepared to look for the successor, it still took them until the Avalanche were eliminated in the Final Four, the Western Conference Final, before they could even really officially talk to Chris McFarland. So he was on their radar, but they had to be very patient to wait until he was available. And even so, him being the general manager of a really successful organization like Colorado, you know, they had to take a leap of faith that they would have real interest once he was eligible to get spoken to. And he wanted to take the challenge of coming to Nashville. And so that, I think, was a big benefit for the Predators.
1: What's your overall take on the Barry Trotz era in Nashville? Not a ton of success, but I feel like the organization, you know, he did his best to bring in, you know, some pretty quality players, and they just couldn't quite seem to find a way to gel over the last couple of years.
2: I think when Barry Trotz took over, it was at a time where I think the window for the Predators of the previous era, when I say that, I'm looking at, say, about 2015 through 2020 or so, where they were, I think, legit contenders. They had a President's Trophy in there. They had a Western Conference title. They had a couple of division titles in there. You know, that window was pretty much closed, and he inherited a tough situation. Do you try to hang on and stay competitive, or do you break it down? I think he was prepared to do either one. And then his first year, the team very much overachieved. They had 99 points. They made the playoffs. They played a very tough series against Vancouver. And had they won that, they would have played the Oilers in the second round. We know that the Vancouver Canucks under Rick Tocchet that year pushed the Oilers pretty hard in that seven-game series in that next round. So that was a really good first year for Barry Trotz, unexpectedly so.
1: Mm-hmm.
2: And then the wheels fell off his second year, where they kind of got caught in between, and it looked like maybe they were going to have to completely hit the reset button. And then last year, as I mentioned, about the last 60 games or so, they were probably in the top 10 or 12 in the league. But the problem is the first 20 games or so count, and so they missed the playoffs in the last week or two, and a lot of people are wondering which way to go. So that's what Barry Trotz leaves Chris McFarland. But what he also did in that process was he didn't trade any future assets. So the Predators are very stocked in the farm system, and they're stocked going forward with all of their draft pick assets. So I think what Chris McFarland is seeing is he's got a lot of things to build off of. The question is, can they develop some of these young players into very good NHL players? Because that remains to be seen.
1: Obviously, a big addition for Nashville this upcoming season will be Ross Colton. We saw him play in Colorado, and he was putting up some really, really solid numbers and providing that stability in the middle six. I mean, what's your take on him as an addition, and how do you think he can contribute to that team?
2: I think Ross Colton, and then if you take it a little further, Jack Drury and Alex Kerfoot would be, to me, in all in sort of the same category. Guys that Chris McFarland was very familiar with. He thought that those guys, he knew because of the roster issues for Colorado, that Drury and Colton would both be available and maybe available at a cheaper price than normal because the Avalanche just couldn't keep them. They had too many good players. That happens sometimes to excellent teams. So I think he took full advantage of that. And I think he saw, and you throw Kerfoot in there, who goes way back with the Avalanche, but three guys that I think he believes will upgrade that middle six, bottom six from the existing group. And so what is that going to mean? We'll have to see. But if those guys can chip in a little bit more offense, they can add a little more versatility and balance to the lineup, I think that hopefully would make a significant difference too. And then let's not forget probably the biggest addition was Maverick Bourque, mm-hmm. a young player who they really lack, a guy who's got that top six skill. Another situation that Chris McFarland recognized that Dallas was not in a great position because of what they were going through with their salary cap issues, particularly with Jason Robertson at the time.
1: Mm-hmm.
2: He jumped in there and made them an offer, used a lot of the draft capital that Barry Trotz had acquired, and was able to make that move for Bourque. I think that's a huge upgrade in the spot that he will take.
1: I want to ask you, you mentioned the prospect pool a little bit, and one of the newest additions is obviously Wyatt Cullen, the son of Matt Cullen. Had some fantastic numbers in the U.S. program. Just want to ask you what your thoughts are on that pick, and how far out do you think he is to, you know, cracking Nashville's roster?
2: Well, I think Wyatt Cullen is one of a big group of prospects that the Predators have in the system now. I don't know that they have the one guy, you know, the one guy that's a can't-miss superstar that they're going to plug in as their number one center or number one defenseman. We're not sure what any of these guys are going to be, but they have so many guys that you're hoping that out of that group of, say, 15 or 20 really solid prospects, that you find five or six that end up being pieces of what you hope will be for a winning team. If you look at the prospect rankings, the Predators are pretty consistently in the top 10, somewhere between 5 and 10 in most of the polls. And so we'll see what that translates to. But Cullen is a very, very young first-round pick, so I don't think they're looking for him to do anything in the next couple of years. I think he's going to go to college as a very young freshman at the University of Minnesota. Of course, his dad, everybody knows, Matt Cullen, he played for a million years mm-hmm. at a bunch of teams, including the Predators for a while. So I think they really like the pedigree there, and they like the fact that he's gone through a growth spurt. He looks like he's just beginning to come into his body a little bit, and he's always had that good hockey sense and skill that's hard to teach. So long-term, they really like Cullen, but as we know, you know, he's so young, you never know what the next 4 or 5 years are going to hold.
1: I want to ask you about the older players on the roster right now, mainly Steven Stamkos, Ryan O'Reilly, and Jonathan Marchessault. Philip Forsberg, he's going to give you good numbers. You know that. But it was an off year for those guys this season. I want to ask you a little bit about what your thoughts are on them, and do you expect to bounce back from those guys next season?
2: Well, I think the biggest X factor for this coming year will be Jonathan Marchessault, because I think he's the one guy that, since they brought him in, just hasn't been able to find the niche, find the role that has him looking anything like the player he has been in the course of his career.
1: Mm-hmm.
2: He's a guy that scored 40 goals the year right before he came to the Predators, and he's been very frustrated with himself and with everything, that he hasn't been able to find anything close to that. So I think he's the guy to watch. He's got some no-trade protection. I think a lot of people are curious if a change of scenery would be good for him. I think all of the other guys, I think there's Ryan O'Reilly, I think, might be the best bang for your buck contract in the NHL right now. Now, he's going into the final year of it,
1: mm-hmm.
2: but he's a guy that every day he's with your organization, he's making a good influence on the younger players, and he's played tremendously well the entire time he's been with Nashville. I think he has been an enormous plus, to the point where I think if they wanted to re-sign him, I think it might be a good fit. He might make a lot more money than he made in his last contract because of the way the salary cap has gone up for everybody, so the market has changed. But I can't say enough good things about Ryan O'Reilly, for sure.
1: Yeah, and of course, you know, Conn Smythe Trophy pedigree. The guy knows how to win when it matters the most. Is there any concern there that he's not going to re-sign once this season is completed? And if the talks haven't really moved that much, is there a point that, you know, Predators fans should be a little bit concerned?
2: I think going back to last year, not this past season, but even two seasons ago, there started to be a lot of talk when the team was not in the playoff race, should you trade Ryan O'Reilly? Because he was playing so well, and centers, as you know, are so hard to find.
1: Yep.
2: Everybody in the league would love to have him as an addition to a playoff roster because he does so many things to help you win. It's not just about he can score a goal or he can win a faceoff, but he does so many things. He could be on the ice for everything. He can kill penalties. He can play different spots on the power play. He's just a winning player. But they have elected to keep him so far, and I think that's one of the reasons they haven't re-signed him, is I think they want to see how this season has gone. I think Chris McFarland has, you know, he's been as honest as he can. He says if the season goes a certain way, then they want to keep some flexibility and then maybe point towards getting more young players in there. And I think Ryan O'Reilly, once again, would be a huge trade asset if they decided to go that way. So if the team gets off to a good start and they're playing great, then I think you might hear more talk of them considering re-signing him. Because I think O'Reilly, to his credit, even when times were tough, he said he wanted to stay in Nashville. He loves having his family here. He wants to win for the Predators. And so I think that says a lot that he does that, and he hasn't gone the other way saying, get me out of here, get me to a team that's winning. So I think you're going to hear his name a lot one way or the other. After about 20 or 30 games.
1: Joined by Willie Donick, the voice of the Nashville Predators. Willie, I want to ask you, what is your overall expectations for the Nashville Predators in 26-27? Do you think that they're a group that, you know, can get over the hump and find the postseason again?
2: I think if things fall right, they can be right in the playoff mix. I don't think the Central is so tough and so deep. Like, I don't think Colorado's going anywhere. I don't think Dallas is going anywhere. Even though maybe you could argue they lost a couple of guys, they may not be as loaded as they have been the past couple of years because the cap stuff is catching up some, but they're still really good. You know that. And, of course, Minnesota with Quinn Hughes, they're going to be good. So cracking the top three in the Central will be a bear. So that leaves a couple wild card spots.
1: Mm-hmm.
2: I think the Predators can definitely be in that mix if they get a good year from UC Saros, which hasn't happened the last couple of years, not up to his standard. Can you have Roman Josi, Steven Stamkos, Ryan O'Reilly, three guys in their 30s, right, mid-30s, can they be what they have been? Like, Steven Stamkos had another outstanding year last year. He was awesome. Can he do it again? If they can, then there's no doubt they can be competitive. But also, we know Father Time always wins eventually, so if there's a little attrition there for those guys in the mid-30s, that could take them in another direction, and they could be picking in the lottery. I can see both happening. So they've got a unique roster right now. They worked very hard, Chris McFarland did, to give a little more strength in the middle age-wise, those mid-20s guys. That's why Colton, that's why Bork, Drury, those guys help balance that out. Because if you look at the roster, a lot of 30-something guys and a lot of guys 20-21 that I'm not sure you can count on yet to help the NHL roster for another year. So I'm talking about guys like Brady Martin and Igor Sorin, some of the top prospects in the organization are still a year or two away, realistically. Cullen would be in that mix, too.
1: Awesome stuff, Willie. I know you got a radio show to host pretty soon here, so I'm going to let you go. Before I do, how do people follow you?
2: Well, Twitter's probably the best. I'm at WillieD1025. I'm on, because that's my radio show, 1025 The Game. That's the flagship for the Predators, the ESPN affiliate down here in Nashville. But, yeah, we do a lot of Pred stuff. We've got Preds Insiders that I'm a part of during the year with Adam Vingan, a guy that covers the team and works here for the station, formerly with The Athletic, and currently doing some contributing stuff for Sportsnet. He's an analytics guy, so we do a podcast during the season. So if you want to keep up with the Preds, that's how you do it.
1: Awesome stuff, Willie. Really appreciate you taking the time to join us on the show today.
2: Hey, no problem. Anytime, guys.
1: There you go. That is Willie Donick. And yeah, it's going to be an interesting season for the Nashville Predators, to say the least. And we talked to someone from the Central Division throughout the entire week. And the Central, let me tell you, that's going to be an interesting division coming up this next year, because there's so many strong teams. You think about, the Colorados, the Dallases. There's other teams that are moving up in the standings right now. And the cores are getting better. Think about Chicago. Their core is going to improve next season. And, the Minnesota Wild, that's a huge factor as well. The St. Louis Blues, you never really know what could happen with them. They could explode. These young cores that are becoming more prevalent. The Utah Mammoth, that remember those guys? They made the playoffs last year, and they almost went the distance with the Vegas Golden Knights. So going to be interesting to see how the Central shakes out this year. But we got to take a timeout when we come out on the other side, a crossover with Morley Scott and This Day in Oilers History.
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10: Well,
1: 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Right in the heart of Ice District in Edmonton Tower, modern measure, if they can make me look good, imagine what they can do for you. 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On this date in 1998, the Oilers signed veteran winger Pat Falloon to a one-year deal. He put up 40 points playing all 82 games the next season, but was placed on waivers and claimed by the Pittsburgh Penguins February 4th of 2000. The Edmonton Elks gearing up for a big game against a Western Division rival in the Winnipeg Blue Bombers. And at Commonwealth Stadium, we have Morley Scott, who will be doing the countdown to kickoff show. Morley, how are you?
7: I'm good, Aiden. Technically, we are outside Commonwealth Stadium at the tailgate, which is hopping. The smells are great. I can see the smoke kind of drifting up from the barbecues, all sorts of tents and everything. It's a great time. It's going to be a big crowd on a beautiful night for football.
1: Yeah, and following that game against the Toronto Argonauts last week, I mean, the Edmonton Elks, they got to be riding pretty high heading into this one.
7: Yeah, I think that kind of restored their confidence. They'd lost two in a row going into that game, and I think they wanted to show themselves and show everybody else that they're not that team, that they were the team they'd seen through their really good start to the season, and they responded quite nicely and beat a pretty good team in the Toronto Argonauts and beat them soundly by 30 points. So we'll see what they got in the tank now for the Winnipeg Blue Bombers, because after today, they finally get a bye. They have played the last 10 straight weeks without a bye. They had a bye in week two and have played 10 straight games since then. So they're tired. They're kind of, they don't have a lot of guys in the injured list, but they're kind of beat up a little bit, and they deserve a break, and they're going to get it after this week. And man, it'd be nice to go into that break at 8-3 and alone in first place.
1: Yeah, and of course, you know, it would be a huge advantage because you beat the Blue Bombers. That knocks them down a peg, and then, you know, you build on your lead against the Saskatchewan Rough Riders. What you got going on the kickoff show today?
7: We are going to talk a little bit about Cody Fajardo and just what a great season he's having by the numbers. Specifically, he's having a career season. So we're going to talk a little bit about that. We're going to talk pretty much everything you need to get set to go into the football game. We're going to hear from Cody. We're going to hear from Coach Mark Killam. I think we're going to hear from Therese Reed and J.J. Ross, who are prominent players in the game last week as well. So all that's coming up with myself, Blake Dermott, Gord Hines, Dave Campbell, all getting you set for the game, which is a 7:30 start tonight here at Play Alberta Field at Commonwealth Stadium. So looking forward to it.
1: Awesome stuff, Morley. I'm right behind you guys. I'm jetting home quick and then getting right over to the field as soon as this show is over. So appreciate
7: it. Well, come over and say hi at the tailgate.
1: All righty. Sounds good. Appreciate it, Morley.
7: All right, Aiden, talk to you later.
1: Talk to you later. That is Morley Scott, and that will do it for Oilers Now today. Thank you for everyone who tuned in. Big shout-out to Derek Scott and Kellen Kennedy, and, of course, Cam Moon, who is my partner in crime this week. Super fun to have him on. He's such a great guy. I'll be hosting the show next week by myself. We're back on Monday, but up next, an 880 News weather traffic update with Thomas Dias, followed by the Countdown to Kickoff show with Morley Scott. 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
14: This is Global News at 6 o'clock. I'm Thomas Dias. It's 26 degrees. Police say a man accused of stabbing two staff members at the Nanaksar Sikh Temple in northeast Edmonton early this morning had just been released from federal custody yesterday after serving time for aggravated assault and assaulting a peace officer. The staff members had tried to stop the man from accessing the prayer area of the open temple, leading to a confrontation with the suspect, then subdued by witnesses after the two men were stabbed. They were both taken to hospital along with the suspect, with no charges laid at this point as police continue to investigate, including whether hate had anything to do with the incident. More news in a moment, but first, checking 880 CHED Time Saver traffic, here's Justin Durbin.
15: We have some good news. Looks like that stall on the White Mud eastbound after 159th Street has been cleared up. Everything is open and moving through there. Still dealing with some delays on the east 10-day southbound south of the White Mud as they clear up that collision, but traffic is starting to move a little better through there. We do still have this collision 34th Avenue eastbound around 106th Street. Eastbound traffic, you'll need to stay left. Get 20 or 30,000 points at Shoppers Drug Mart at $20 or $30 value. 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
14: Thank you, Justin. A controversial tool might find its way back onto our streets as a way to deal with the intense snow and ice we continue to see during our winters. But as Global's Jasmine King reports, not everyone is on board.
16: Using calcium chloride to clear snow and ice might be making a comeback as the city discusses new tools for clearing our roads. The city ran a pilot program for 2 years and stopped using the de-icing agent in 2019 after increased concerns about damage to vehicles, concrete, and infrastructure. The report mentions that public sentiment towards the de-icing agent is still low, and Councillor Tu Parmar has heard the same.
17: My residents are very, very, they would be on the side of not wanting to use calcium chloride. I'm going to get some more information from administration on what are the pros and cons of using calcium chloride.
16: The policy will be debated on August 31st, but further discussion on the usage of calcium chloride will be made during budget deliberations. Jasmine King, Global News.
14: U.S. President Donald Trump says a trade deal with Canada is moving along ahead of his latest tariff threat on $28 billion worth of Canadian goods, which is set to take effect just after midnight Eastern time. Well, there's no finalized deal yet. A prominent separatist group has unveiled its vision for what an independent Alberta could look like, but rather than being an official constitution, organizers say it's meant to help drive discussion on other people's ideas. Global's Gates Gworn with the details.
18: The constitution discussion document was released by the Alberta Prosperity Project, the group behind the Stay Free Alberta petition. The 54-page document, titled The Foundation of Freedom, outlines principles like Albertans' rights and freedoms, citizenship and elections, and branches of government. The document states that it is meant for discussion and for readers to review and provide feedback on ideas that could be put into a constitution for an independent Alberta. Political scientist Lori Williams says, with less than 2 months to go before referendum day, the process raises serious questions about what their vision is and whether it would work.
19: The separatists should be putting forward a vision of what a separate Alberta would look like, a vision that would appeal to a broader range of Albertans, and this is likely doing the opposite of that.
18: Williams says while the document is controversial, more information should give voters a more informed decision. Gates Gworn, Global News.
14: And south of the border, the trial of the only person ever